0: the Marlins, Yuri Perez yesterday, third start back from injury due to a leg strain. Seven perfect innings, right, through 92 pitches. Marlins had a plan, chose to stick with it. I'm curious, you as a veteran player, as a leader on a team, what would your reaction have been had you had a pitcher perfect game through seven and taking him out of a game?
1: I think as a younger player, you know, we're always looking for certain points that we want to accomplish things. So as a younger player, you're like, man, why don't we leave him in there? But listen, we're not sitting upstairs as a GM. We're not the pitching coach. We're not, you know, the doctors who say, listen, you know, this guy's going to throw 90-plus pitches, and when he gets to that point, he's coming out of the game. And I think, you know, more years than any now, the Marlins are in it. So they need to have their repertoire and their pitching staff as healthy as possible. So as a veteran, I can understand. And, you know, listen, you know, you know, as a player, you want to reach some of these goals, but they got to think about team things right now. They've never been doing this well at this point, and they're looking, you know, towards the All-Star break and trying to get back in and win a division.
2: Mo, it's a pleasure to speak with you. I'm a big-time Mets fan. I know your Mets days weren't the best of your days, but I still remember that home run off of the Bud sign over there, man. And it's a pleasure to speak to you. That being said, as a big Mets fan, I relish in being able to ask you this question about the Yankees and their stretch. You know, they've lost 13 of the last 17. They're four games behind the Rays after just a couple weeks ago being up 2.5 games. How concerning would you say this stretch is for the Yankees, even though I'm loving it?
1: I know it's, you know, Red Sox, we love that rivalry, but we never, you know, we don't want them to do well. Listen, it's a few days before the All-Star break. They have some injuries. I think they're up right now on the Rays right now. You know, so if they win that game, it's going to go to three games. There's a lot of time left. There's a lot of time left. And you need, you know, Judge, and you need Stanton and Garrett Cole's coming back from injury. And you know how those things happen. It's going to be, there's a lot to go. And, you know, the Rays have some experience, and I think the way that they play travels, they're going to always be in the game because they're going to do the little things to force you to make plays and put themselves in good position to win. And the Yankees, you know, they're always thinking, hey, you know, we just got to get a few guys back, guys that have done it, you know. So it's still very, very attainable. There's a lot of time left in the season. Everybody, you know, has just got to sit back and see where the chips fall in a couple months.
0: We're talking to Mo Vaughn, 1995 AL MVP. Joins us every other week here, part of Mo Monday on ESPN Radio. Mo will serve as a coach for the Perfect Game Dick's All-American Classic, taking place Sunday, August 16th from Citizens Bank Park in Philadelphia with a 1:30 first pitch live on the free PGTV app. Speaking of, you know, Philadelphia, where the All-Star game is going to be, Jacob Mizorowski, right? I mean, leads all pitchers, qualified pitchers, 1.47 ERA. He's throwing like 300 miles per hour, Mo. I mean, seriously, what do you think when you see a guy basically throwing 105 miles per hour? And then how big a disappointment is it that, because, you know, the All-Star game, you've been part of it. It's for the fans, right? They want to see guys like Jacob Mizorowski pitch. And so how big a disappointment is it when a guy like that isn't able to pitch in the game?
1: It's got to be very disappointing. You know, this guy is special. He's throwing with great velocity. But I think the biggest thing, he's throwing so, you know, is his strike ratio is devastating also. So he's going to be missed. You know, Milwaukee's going to set themselves up. What are they, four or five games up in their division? They really can't make any adjustments to help the situation. They got to try to win as many games as they can, and they're gonna have a, you know, pitch a couple, at least a game or two before the All-Star break happens. But for the fan side of it, of course, it's very, very disappointing when you don't have a flamethrower out there that like that 6'7" coming at you. It's definitely not what we, you know, we'd love to see him at the All-Star game, but he's got to get ready for us for the stretch run for the Brewers.
2: As we get closer to the All-Star break, and Mizrowski obviously is one of the better stories, but what would you say is the best story just as far as from a team perspective or even from an individual perspective in the first half of the season?
1: I would say the Phillies. I think the Phillies, the position that we were in, you know, I love Don Mattingly. He helped me when I was younger. Even though he's a Yankee guy, he's, you know, all of us left-handed hitters, we're like a fraternity. That's just the way that it is. But I think the change in the Phillies, and I don't know, were they 19 games back or something? And now they're, what are they, two or three games back?
2: Yeah.
1: They've got great leadership. But whatever he did in the clubhouse in terms of how he wanted his team to approach the game to get them back in great standing, I just think that for him and for all of us baseball guys that really like the game played a certain way, I think they're the biggest story. And they're gonna be right out of Atlanta for the rest of the season just because of how he runs his game, how he runs his clubhouse, and I think they got the guys that can respond.
0: We're talking to Mo Vaughn, 1995 AL MVP. Mo, you took part in a home run derby, right? You've been to All-Star games before.
1: Ooh.
0: What do you remember? What do you remember about that? Like, what's that like? What's the key to being good in a home run derby?
1: I think the biggest thing is like when you're, you know, listen, we took batting practice outside, you know, through my time, you know, in the big leagues. And I think the biggest thing is when you're sitting under, you know, for listeners out there, when you're taking BP, you're hitting under this turtle, you're in a cage, basically you're covered and, you know, you're joking around, you're having fun. You're getting your swings in. It's a time where you're putting your work in, but it's a laid back time. You're getting ready for the game but also you're staying loose. When you do the home run derby, you're standing in that batter's box and there's no cover. It's just you, the catcher, the pitcher, and the fans are right there. And see, I never, to be honest with you, I hit for a high average and I hit for power. But you know, 2-0, I'm trying to stretch out a little bit. But most of the time, you're just trying to hit the ball hard. Now in the home run derby, you got to pick out certain pitches to turn on balls. The ball's got to be a certain height. It's a whole process. And the great ones like, you know, Frank Thomas, Barry Bonds, Mark McGwire, they practice this stuff. I never practiced that stuff when I was playing. I was just taking my, you know, and I had an inside out swing because I played at Fenway Park. All of a sudden I'm at the home run derby and now I got to pull the ball. I don't really know how to do it. So I wasn't good at the home run derby at all. But I think for fans alone to understand, when you're sitting there with just the pitcher, the catcher, you in the box, and everybody's just staring at you to go out and hit these balls 500 feet, it's not easy.
2: Yeah, no doubt about it. Quick update, Belgium leads U.S. 1-0. They just had a goal. So not too good news for us. Who are rooting for the USA. But in parting, Mo, I want to ask you, looking back on your All-Star moments, what would you say is the biggest highlight or your favorite moment of being involved in All-Star games, even home run derbies as well?
1: I think my favorite moment was in Texas. I think Frank Thomas, he won the voting. But he let me start that game. And I always thank him for that. You know, it was just such, you know, you think about the players, you know, in my era at first base, there was a bunch of bad boys. You had to come to play, you know, every night because everybody was doing some serious damage. And I think I've always will remember being in the clubhouse. You know, I think I played a couple All-Star games. I got a couple base hits. But I think for me it was sitting in the clubhouse, you know, and Boggs, I played with Boggs, but it was Puckett and Knobloch and Cal Ripken and all these guys at Griffey that were just great players. And you were, you know, your jersey and your locker was in the room with those guys. And I think that's was probably the greatest feeling that I've had was sitting in that clubhouse with all those names, all those great players, and being a part of that.
0: We're talking to Mo Vaughn, the 1995 AL MVP. Mo, last question real quick. We've got only 30 seconds here. We're going to kick off our ESPN Radio Rank'em series, and our first topic is top five storylines for the NFL season that you're paying attention. So we know you're a big Cowboy fan. What would be your big storyline that you're looking forward to in the NFL this year?
1: Cowboys playing defense. That's what's got to happen. I think we can score the ball, but Cowboys got to play defense, and let's hope that Patrick Mahomes comes back all healed up and can go out there and be, which I have no doubt, the Patrick Mahomes of old and be that guy. But for me, Cowboys got to play defense. Patrick Mahomes coming back from injury. Let's hope he's the guy that he was. I think he will be.
0: Yeah, well, they didn't play any defense last year, so the Cowboys. So we'll see. We'll see if they could turn that around. At least get on the field and do something on that end. Mo Pierce, courtesy of the Vaughn Sports Academy and Perfect Game, the global leader in amateur baseball. Mo will serve as a coach for the Perfect Game Dick's All American Classic taking place Sunday, August 16th, from Citizens Bank Park in Philadelphia, with a 1:30 first pitch live on the free PGTV app. Mo, appreciate it, man. Thanks for your time. Love those all-star memories. That's pretty cool, especially the Frank Thomas
1: thing. All right, guys. Have a good night.
0: All right. You too, man.
2: Appreciate it.
0: All right, not a great start for the USA, but coming up, Cristiano Ronaldo's out. So we're going to talk about the greatest athletes to never win a championship. We'll discuss next. 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

0: Radio, the ESPN app, the Sirius XM channel 80. Amber and Ian have off. We're filling in tonight. I'm Jordan Ronan. He's Teron Davenport. U.S. down 1-0 about 20 minutes into the game to Belgium. Very shaky start by the United States. Having trouble even completing simple passes at this point. Look a little bit shaky and nervous. They're going to have to settle down, otherwise they could be in trouble. Belgium did just have a player go off with a knee injury. Looks like he's going to be getting subbed off, so they just lost one of their starters. 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So, earlier in the World Cup today, Portugal goes down, gave up a goal, I believe it was 91st minute, to Spain. Spain was the better team, probably deserved that outcome. But what it means is Cristiano Ronaldo, his career, 41 years old, likely over in regards to international play and playing in a World Cup. I mean, you never know because most people didn't consider him playing in this World Cup, but it's almost certainly going to end without a World Cup title. One of the greatest players, you know, we've ever seen, probably the greatest striker, you know, of the last 50 years or so for sure. But ultimately, Tehran, it's going to end without that big trophy. And they did have hopes that this would be the golden generation of Portugal and they could get over that hump.
1: Yeah, he announced it today. He had the tears after the game. So it is. It's hey, man, cue up that Boys the Men song, you know. Although we've come. I won't do that. I won't make the nation suffer with my singing.
0: End of the road.
1: It's the end of the road for him.
0: Cristiano.
1: You know what I mean? So it's unfortunate, but I mean, he won't be the first great athlete not to win a title.
0: So who comes to your mind?
1: Right away, two names. Well, I'm sorry. Four names come to mind immediately, and it's in a couple different sports. Allen Iverson, right? Patrick Ewing. Those guys were two of the first to come to mind for me, NBA-wise. And then Randy Moss, Barry Sanders are two more to come to mind as well. And there's many more. I mean, you can get into baseball. You got some guys there. I'll give you a chance to mention some and any that you might think. But I know
0: Williams
1: I have my names in baseball.
0: Yeah,
1: Ted Williams. That's a great mention. Ken Griffey Jr.
0: Yeah, Ken Griffey Jr. I think for me in basketball, Charles Barkley's the one.
1: Yeah.
0: Like Barkley's that's the one. Like that generation, obviously Karl Malone and John Stockton also. Anyone who basically played in the Jordan era.
1: Did you see the picture?
0: Aside from Hakeem Olajuwon.
1: Did you see the picture of Karl Malone and John Stockton on X?
0: No, why?
1: It's a current day picture. It's so crazy. Malone. I can't believe how much he aged. And John Stockton, he's there. He got his little khaki shorts up over his belly button with a belt on extra tight and shirt tucked in. But and it says on the caption, it says the guys who gave Jordan and the Bulls the best run.
0: How do you feel about that? I don't know. We're going to celebrate like taking them to six games.
1: Is that
0: what we're doing here?
1: I guess so. But I mean, they're probably the ones that gave them the best run. Although Ewing and the Knicks, you know, they should have advanced at least once. What was it, 93? I think it was the Charles Smith pump faking.
0: Yeah.
1: And not maybe 6'10", man. You better dunk that on somebody's neck, man. Stop playing around. But as you can see, I'm still bothered by that. But
0: for sure. I mean,
1: another guy I would mention.
0: Young Jordan definitely cried for that, by the way.
1: Another guy that I would mention. I want to see what you think about this. What about Melo?
0: See, Melo and Allen Iverson, I wouldn't put on my list because they never really conformed to be that role player. You know, like they needed to be the star that they didn't even give themselves a real shot to do it later in their career. Because neither of them were like those good, evolved into the good role players. So they didn't even, it was like, well, we couldn't do it as a star, but they would have had an opportunity later in their career. But they just weren't those kind of guys that could ever conform to being, you know, the side piece.
1: I never want to be the side piece. I always want to be the main dish, man. I would much rather remain the way Iverson did. He tried. He was always.
0: Come on.
1: Nah.
0: That's just why I never. Alan, I get it. You definitely grew up a Sixers fan, right?
1: No, I grew up Knicks fan. I grew up fan, but I mean,
0: he was the most selfish player, and that's what a selfish player
1: does. He had no choice.
0: Does.
1: Jordan, when he was with the Sixers, you're talking about Aaron McKee, Eric Snow, George Lynch, Theo Ratliff, and then Dikembe Mutombo. You had Marcus Buford coming off the. He didn't really have much.
0: They tried to bring in guys for him, and he just
1: didn't match.
0: And then when he went to be a role player in Denver, he wanted to be the guy, and he just faded out of the league because basically nobody wanted him at the end because he was such a me guy.
1: You can't deny Iverson's greatness. Come on, don't do that, Jordan.
0: He was
1: You've always been my guy, man. But you're challenging it now.
0: Here's my problem with Allen Iverson, real quick, because we only have like 30 seconds here. Allen Iverson was a guy who was amazing based on his natural talent. If he put in the work and the effort, and if you had that Kobe-type drive to be that much greater, he would have been even better than he was. That's what bothers me. The greatest thing in life is wasted talent?
1: I never
0: feel like he wasted
1: Iverson.
0: Some of it.
1: He maxed talent out. He's 6 feet.
0: Nah.
1: Well, he was actually 5'10".
0: He was that good. Top five NFL storylines we're paying attention to this season. Teron's got you. ESPN Radio. Rank them next on Amber and Ian.
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15: I'm Nick DeLuca. World Cup round of 16 in Seattle. U.S. and Belgium for a spot in the quarterfinal. The USA has started fast all World Cup long. Different story tonight, trailing 1-0 30 minutes in to the match. Charles de Ketelaar opening the scoring in the ninth minute for Belgium. U.S. forward Flo Balogun in the starting lineup after having his red card overturned. But Belgium has had the better of the play tonight. Shots 3-0 in favor of Belgium. United States making their seventh appearance in the round of 16. They have lost five of their six previous matches. Only win 2002 round of 16 against Mexico. The winner set to take on Spain. They beat Portugal this afternoon 1-0. Mikel Merino, 91st minute goal. The difference in that one. Spain making their first World Cup quarterfinal appearance since 2010 when they won the whole thing. Cristiano Ronaldo's final World Cup over in the round of 16. The United States tying things up. 31st minute. Find the back of the net. So 1-1 in Seattle. Elsewhere in the NBA, three-time MVP Nikola Jokic planning to wait to sign an extension with the Nuggets confirmed his desire to remain in Denver. Jokic under contract for two seasons by waiting until 2027 will be eligible for a five-year $359 million contract. That would be the largest in NBA history.
16: Hey, it's Evan Cohen. Coming up on Tuesday, we'll have full reaction to the United States match versus Belgium, plus LeBron watch continues. Where is the king going to end up? It's on Sportsmanlike 6 a.m. Eastern right here on ESPN Radio, ESPN 2, and ESPNU.
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0: 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Before we get to Tehran's rank'em list, the U.S. is back, baby! Get 1-1, a little, needed that little luck. They seem to have settled down, Tehran. Little luck, Malik Tillman on the free kick, hits it. It hits off the head of one of the Belgian defenders on the wall. So the goalie's going to his right. The ball redirects to his left. Can't make a play on it. U.S. ties the game at one, but Belgium comes back just now. Takes the lead 2-1 in the 32nd minute. So that did not last long. The good vibes lasted all of about 2 minutes, Tehran. 2 minutes.
1: Rather unfortunate.
0: I mean, the U.S. Does not look stout defensively at the moment. That was... Belgium basically came down the left side, which is what they're exploiting the nonstop right now. Gets the cross to the middle, and the Belgian striker there jumps over the defender's head. And now the U.S. is down 2-1. So we'll get back to that. We'll keep you updated on U.S.-Belgium. We're at the 32nd, 33rd minute at the moment. But in the meantime, we're going to do our ESPN Rank'em Series. Top five storylines you're paying attention to. Attention most to this season. Tehran, let's start with this.
17: Number five.
1: Well, number five for me is Mike McCarthy, the Pittsburgh guy, the Yinzer himself, going to coach the Steelers. That in itself is exciting, but you make it even more spicy with he and Aaron Rodgers back together. So that's the number five one for me. I want to see how this Steelers thing works out. It's obviously going to be the last hurrah, well, more than likely for Aaron Rodgers, and he's going to rock it out with his old coach.
0: Yeah, big names there, obviously. We'll see if it equates to anything. Both, I mean, Aaron Rodgers, obviously, towards the end of his career. Can Mike McCarthy reuniting with him make a difference? I don't know, but it's definitely something we're going to watch.
17: Number four.
1: Okay, so shifting to my favorite position, the wide receiver position. Just the movement of some big-name receivers. You got DJ Moore He's now with the Bills. That's going to be something to watch. He and Josh Allen, how they could get down. But then you got Jalen Waddle, who has moved on. He was traded. And then A.J. Brown. I mean, that's the biggest one. A.J. Brown going from the Eagles to the Patriots, reunited with Mike Vrabel. That's going to be something to watch. Just this is a team that needed a big-time playmaker in the passing game. And you look at Drake May and how he's been able to ascend. And Kayshawn Boutte, I think, is going to benefit from that. Kyle Williams as well, the younger receiver. So those three guys moving to new teams receiver-wise, that's a big one for me.
0: Yeah, we're going to have to see what happens there because the Patriots face a much, much tougher schedule than they did last year. Now, A.J. Brown makes them better, gives Drake May that one big weapon, but how much is that going to help this team considering the competition they're going to be facing? It'll be very interesting to see if the Patriots have a drop-off this year after obviously making the Super Bowl this past year in Drake May's second season.
1: No doubt.
17: Number three.
1: So, number three, and I'll be honest, the rest of this is quarterback-driven. And number three for me is just Patrick Mahomes.
0: Yeah.
1: And him making his return. Now, the thing that I like that this team did is, you know, they got a couple running backs there to help take the not pressure, but to help him out some, you know, and no one's really talking about it, but Emmitt Johnson is a tough running back.
0: So here I am thinking you're going with Kenneth Walker.
1: I was going there next. You pair Emmitt Johnson from Nebraska with Kenneth Walker, you got two very hard running backs. And you know, Walker has dealt with his injuries. But the thing that I'm really watching with this whole thing is I think this is the last dance for Travis Kelce. So that Mahomes to Kelce combo, we know that's been one of the best QB to tight end combinations. This is going to be the last opportunity. But then you got Rashee Rice, you know, the guy came out of jail. He rehabbed in jail, and now he's, you know, going to be returning. But the name to watch for me in all of this, as far as the receivers are concerned, is not Xavier Worthy. It's Jalen Royals out of Utah State. I really liked him a couple years ago, last year when he was coming out, and I think that's a guy that could really benefit from having Patrick Mahomes back.
0: Yeah, if some of these young guys can come to fruition, obviously would help the Kansas City Chiefs. You want to take the pressure off a player like Patrick Mahomes coming off a serious injury early in the season, especially when he's not going to be as mobile as he maybe was in the past. So I think that's going to be key. How much they can get out of these young guys. You seem to like a bunch of them.
1: Yeah, for sure. I think that's something.
17: Number two.
1: All right, number two, man. It could be number one or number two. So we'll go to Minnesota and the J.J. McCarthy,
0: ooh,
1: Kyler Murray. That quarterback battle, I think that's going to be one to watch. And Kyler Murray is a guy that is looking to regain a starting role after being a number one pick and having an up and down career with the Cardinals. If he could hit, I mean, you look at Jordan Addison, you look at Justin Jefferson, you got some options there. You know what I mean? So I want to see how that works.
0: Yeah, that's obviously a talented roster. Can they get enough out of the quarterback is clearly the question for the Minnesota Vikings. They did not last year. They're hoping to get a better quarterback play this year, whether it's J.J. McCarthy or Kyler Murray. Who knows?
17: Number one.
1: All right, here it is. You talk about rosters, at least strong from an offensive standpoint and still with a QB competition. Michael Penix, the lefties, the battle of the lefties, Michael Penix and Tua. I'm not going to attempt to do his last name. I typically stay
0: Tagovailoa.
1: Away
0: from that.
1: There you go. Good job. Good job. Now, to me, when you look at this Falcons roster, Drake London, Bijan Robinson, Kyle Pitts, these are three players that are among not the top five, but I would say top 10, top 15 at their position. Robinson, I would say top five. But you look at that, and you got the number one pick. You got the free agent. Or not number one, but first-round pick. You got the free agent veteran. I want to see how that battle goes. And with Kevin O'Connell there, you know he likes to work that play action. He likes to get the quarterbacks on the move. So that obviously benefits both of these guys. I tell you what's pretty interesting. At one point or another, both of these guys were prone to injury. Of course, Penix in college, but Tua, we know the extensive concussion history. The guy actually had a helmet designed for him to help with that issue. But I think when you look at that competition, that's going to be one to watch.
0: That was a surprise to me. You pulled that out of left field on me. Hey. That wasn't one that was on my radar, is the Atlanta Falcons.
1: Hey, listen.
0: I have to be honest.
1: I get it, but we're talking about a quarterback battle, a true quarterback battle where either guy could win it. I think that has to be among. But, I mean, you're going to get your shot. You're going to get your shot.
0: So I got a bunch of quarterback stuff on there, too. And we have some, definitely have some crossover. But there's one big one, and I'll get to it a little bit later, that I do think you missed. But to recap, number five, you had McCarthy to the Steelers. Number four, you had wide receiver in big places, specifically A.J. Brown, basically. Three, you had Patrick Mahomes' return. Travis Kelce's probably last dance. Two, you had Vikings, that quarterback competition. Can they play, with that loaded roster? And one, you had Falcons, with the QB battle between Tua and Michael Penix Jr.
1: That so could have NFC South title, division title implications.
0: Oh, definitely. I agree. I just wasn't the one that came to my head. I don't know. That division has been so bad. It's kind of like you almost don't want to pay attention to it because you're kind of like down. You know what I mean? It's like, oh, the Bucks win, but they're winning a division. Nobody's taking them seriously because the division's been bad the last few years. But I do agree with you. That Falcons roster, I think, is very talented. If they can get good quarterback play or even quality quarterback play, I think they could do some damage.
1: No doubt about it, man. It's stacked.
0: Yeah. And I love Drake London also. I just think we haven't fully seen what he can do because he hasn't had that competent quarterback alongside him.
1: Yeah. And, I mean, I think the same could be said for Kyle Pitts. I mean, you talk about one of the most athletic tight ends coming out ever. I mean, this dude was supposed to be the next daggone Antonio Gates, Tony Gonzalez, and Jimmy Graham wrapped in one, but we haven't seen it.
0: Yeah, I've given up on that at this point. If you want to weigh in on your biggest NFL storyline for 2026, call us at 888-729-3776. Plus, Chris Canty thinks there's one team that should be all in on LeBron that maybe we're not thinking about, and it's probably a team you haven't heard about at all in the LeBron mix. That's coming up on Amber and Ian, ESPN Radio and ESPN App.
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0: 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Wow. So, U.S. down 2-1. We're in extra time at the end of the first half. I mean, get us to halftime, Tehran. Huh. Rough first half. Total disaster for the U.S. Actually, probably lucky they're down 2-1. Flo Balogun, who obviously made it's a big storyline that he's playing in this game, just put the ball over the net from about 5 yards out. U.S. having trouble completing passes. Definitely not, way behind in possession. Just a really, really rough first half for the U.S. Getting down to halftime 2-1 actually would be a success at this point.
1: Yeah, it just seems like that second goal so quickly after the U.S. scored their goal, it seemed to be deflating for them, you know?
0: Yeah, the U.S. just seems to be out of sync. Pressing, simple passes are off target. Turning the ball over left and right. Tim Ream, who kind of was their weak link, I know he's their captain on the defensive side, he got beat badly on the goal. They just basically jumped right over him for the goal. But the U.S., it's been a rough half for the United States. And certainly not what everyone was expecting coming into this game, but there's an entire half to play. So if you could get down at the halftime just 2-1 at this point, we're in the 47th minute.
1: Mm-hmm.
0: Try to regroup and come back here in the second half. Obviously still in the game when you're only down one. So we'll keep you updated on USA and Belgium in a bit. But let's talk for a second. Let's go back to NBA. Because Chris Canty from Unsportsmanlike had a very interesting, I thought, idea. All right, we've heard about all these places about LeBron, right? The obvious potential landing spots. Philadelphia, Cleveland, what else has he been? Miami. Like, these are the primary spots he's been linked to this point, right?
1: But yeah, here's the primary ones.
0: But hear Chris Canty out for a second. Hear his idea of where maybe LeBron should consider.
2: The Denver Nuggets is absolutely intriguing when you consider the fact that Nikola Jokic is contract extension eligible and has been for a year and still has not signed said extension. The Nuggets have a clutch client in Peyton Watson, who they are at odds with when it comes to a contract extension. And then, of course, championship DNA within the organization, but you've also had upheaval over the last several years in the organization. We're a year removed from the head coach and the general manager both being ousted. So I do think in a lot of regards, there has to be a lot of urgency for Josh Kroenke in the Denver Nuggets to make a pitch to LeBron James to get him to join their franchise, because they're a team that needs to desperately find a way to get back into the mix when it comes to Western Conference supremacy.
0: What do you think? What's your thoughts on that?
1: I get it. It's a nice pairing. I just don't. What's the plus for LeBron going to Denver and winning a championship? What's the plus?
0: What's the plus for him going to Miami or some other random spot?
1: Showing I could do it again where I did it before.
0: Totally.
1: Going to Cleveland's going home.
0: Yeah, that makes sense. But like Philadelphia, what does that show?
1: Man, what do you mean? It's been 40 plus years since 1983, the last time they won a chip.
0: But he's not the primary guy that's going to bring in the chip.
1: He wouldn't be.
0: Traded for Jaylen Brown. You see what they gave up for him?
1: Yeah. A whole Paul George and some draft picks that don't even know what it's like to be in high school.
0: Assuming Embiid's healthy, big assumption, obviously.
1: Huge assumption. he's going to give you 30 to 40 games, but and that's about it.
0: That's Embiid and Jaylen Brown as the primary guys there. LeBron at this point is a piece, right? He's a supplement.
1: Yeah, he's a piece. So go be a piece. If you're going to do outside of the Cleveland and Miami and leave L.A., if you're going to be a piece, go be a piece for a team that hasn't won in 43 years.
0: And
1: I'll tell you one other thing. I said this before. I'll say it again.
0: Yeah.
1: LeBron, he likes that Beijing, like to make his hair look like an action figure. there's a lot of shop barbershops in Philly that could do that. Trust me, I know personally. My dad still does that, 72 years old, and still getting Beijing.
0: Better barbershops in Philly than there is Denver?
1: Yes, very much so, yes. and especially that specialize in what LeBron likes to do.
0: I agree with you on the Cavs. Like, that one I think would matter. The other ones, just go wherever you think you have the best chance. And obviously Nikola Jokic, Jamal Murray, you know, and then from a Denver perspective, Jokic, 3-time MVP, it'll reaffirm his desire to get a contract extension, finish his career, the only place he's ever been. Mm. It kind of makes sense to me.
1: I can see it. But here's the thing. Let me ask you this, Jordan. Mm-hmm. If you're trying to go out one last time as a champion, are you going to go to the Western Conference or the Eastern Conference? Because I tell you one thing, I'm not trying to see that Spurs team. This year, okay, they were young. I get it. Next year, they will have been battle-tested. That Spurs team, I'm not trying to see them. And then you got the Ant-Man in Minnesota. And, of course, you got OKC. If I'm LeBron, I'm going to the Eastern Conference.
0: I'm going to wherever I think has the best chance to win a championship. Mm-hmm. So, yeah, I agree with you. It is in the Eastern Conference. But to me, it's the Cleveland Cavaliers then. Like, they were in the Eastern Finals. It's a pretty good team, right? If you go there, like, they needed role players. That's what they're short. They're short on depth. Yeah. If he's willing to go there and be a quality role player, which I believe LeBron is, like, that's kind of what he was doing basically in Los Angeles anyway with the Lakers. It was Luka Doncic's team.
1: Right.
0: Like, and then to bring another championship to Cleveland, that to me would make the most sense. And I like Miami, I don't know what you think. I don't think Miami's the close to ready. I don't care if they got Giannis or not.
1: Yeah, they got Giannis all right, but I don't think they're ready at all. Bam Adebayo, you know, he'll help out, but I think he would have to have a bigger role.
0: And then the Sixers, you got to trust Joel Embiid. You trust Joel Embiid staying healthy?
1: Listen, man, I think they could win even if Embiid's not out there. Because Maxey is quietly, man, listen, I'm talking about not out there for 40-plus games, which we know he won't be.
0: Oh, you know what I mean? Okay. But he needs to be out there for the playoffs.
1: Yeah, okay. You need him for the playoffs, but that's what I'm saying. So let him kind of like, you know, Kawhi Leonard his way into the playoffs, and then, you know, that's when it's time he got to turn into an Iron Man. You know what I mean?
0: I agree. There's definitely some intrigue, I think, for the Sixers there, yeah. For LeBron. I mean, I definitely can see that. I don't know. It just doesn't seem right. It almost seems like you're creating another super team, right? You're creating now Embiid, Maxey, just traded for Jaylen Brown, adding LeBron. Like,
1: Got Vijay Ashcombe there, man.
0: Vijay Ashcombe. Like, is that really adding to his legacy by joining another super team? I think some people
1: weaponize it. I mean, he's making a super team with Denver, too, right? Jamal Murray and the Joker. That's a big three.
0: Yeah,
1: He got his first title building a super team with Ray Allen and Bosh and D Wade. I mean, and that was in the prime of his career.
0: Nah, obviously he didn't care about it then for sure.
1: Yeah, he's an NBA senior citizen now. That, you know what I mean? He could go someplace and be a role player, and I think Philly would be a nice place for him. But I think he's going.
0: Rank
1: I think he's going.
0: Rank them. Denver. We got Denver, Miami, Cleveland, Philly.
1: Philly, and Philly. No, I'm kidding. Denver.
0: You do like that. You do like that.
1: I like it a lot. I'm being selfish.
0: Are you starting from the bottom or the top?
1: Yeah, starting from the bottom. You got Denver.
0: So you think Denver's the worst?
1: Denver's the worst. Miami. Philly, Cleveland.
0: We both agree Cleveland's one. Yeah. I'd go Cleveland, Denver, Philly, Miami. I just don't think Miami can win a title at this point.
1: No.
0: I just don't.
1: No. I'm with you.
0: Also, though, Philly, man, sobbing it together in 1 year, it's not an easy thing to do.
1: It's not, but it's happened before.
0: All right, so Taran gave his list. Now I'll give you mine. Top 5 NFL storylines for 2026. 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
2: ABC News, I'm Stephanie Officer. President Trump today telling reporters he asked FIFA to review the red card against top U.S. soccer player Filarin Balogun. Trump insisting he did not demand the one-game suspension be lifted during a phone call with FIFA's head. FIFA reversing the decision. Now Balogun is playing in tonight's World Cup match against Belgium.
3: They made the right decision because, number one, it wasn't a foul. And you want to see a game with your best players.
2: Balogun receiving the red card during a World Cup match against Bosnia-Herzegovina for stepping on a player's ankle. Hamas today saying it has dissolved its government in Gaza to make way for a new one. ABC News contributor Stephen Ganyard.
4: Gaza's going to be a problem forever. And frankly, we'll see. Hamas will never probably go away in Gaza. It'll be in perpetuity. Hezbollah is never going to go away. It's just going to how, if the Israelis can build enough of a buffer through Gaza and through the southern Lebanon to make it at least so that it's not the problem it's been in the past.
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5: Here's your Storm Team 20 forecast. Lows dip down to about 66 tonight under partly cloudy skies. Winds out of the northeast, 5 to 10 miles per hour. Mainly clear skies tomorrow. Daytime highs approaching 86. Clear skies tomorrow night. Lows around 66. Mainly sunny skies Wednesday with highs around 88. 91. Chance for storms Thursday. I'm meteorologist Laura Lockwood on Sports Radio 92.3 FM and 1450 AM. 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
1: 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USA down 2-1 in Seattle to Belgium. A really hard first half for the USA. Going to see what they're currently in halftime right now. It's going to have to turn it around real quick. Otherwise, I mean, this kind of effort, Tehran, and we'll get to it a little deeper in like 10 minutes or so, but this kind of effort could just like sully the whole tournament for what the U.S. already did to this point. They have to at least have a much stronger second half performance here.
2: Yeah, a much stronger, a much more energetic, a much more attacking, aggressive, which has been their style, you know. So it's I'm curious what's going on with them, you know. But they got they got some time left, so we'll see how they could turn it around. You hate to see them go out like this, though.
1: Yeah, it's a little obviously step up in competition, but I also think the U.S. came out a little tight and definitely looks sloppy in every way, shape, or form. So we'll get back to that in a few minutes. They'll be coming out of halftime in a little bit. But earlier, you gave your top five NFL storylines for 2026. Now, it's time for mine.
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4: 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J-E-T-S. 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
3: Come on.
0: To the top five defenses.
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0: And everything in between. This is ESPN Radio's NFL Rank'em. The top five storylines you're paying the most attention to. Number five.
1: Yeah, I mean, we got to start. Tehran, you didn't even mention him. They're the defending Super Bowl champions. The Seattle

0: Seahawks. Are they sustainable? Is what they did last year sustainable? That defense is top-notch. Sam Darnold, breakout season, different spot. Can he continue it? That's a very talented team. Sure, they lost some pieces, but that looks like a team that's going to be a threat for several years to come in the Seattle Seahawks. Not sure they're, you know, going to win another Super Bowl, but I am curious just how good they're going to be coming off that victory.
1: No, I get it, but you know what? To tell you the truth, I don't care. Honestly, when it comes to Seattle, I look, they're going to be a contender. I'm actually going to see them at least for one practice. They come here to Nashville to have joint practices with the Titans. So, but that's not one that I was really concerned about because teams don't win back to back.
0: That's the thing. I don't think they're getting the respect they deserve. I think you're proving my point.
1: Okay.
2: Number four.
0: All right, here's another one we didn't mention. This is part of their biggest competition in Seattle. How about the Rams in this like mini super team they're building, right? Mm-hmm. You got Myles Garrett, Puka Nacua, Devontae Adams, Matt Stafford, and guess what? I think before all said and done, Aaron Donald's going to be joining that crew too. So you have all these superstars in one place. Can the Rams get over the top this year? Because this, you know, Matthew Stafford is getting close to this is pretty close to the final run with Matthew Stafford and Sean McVay.
1: I like what you're doing. You know, it's 6:05 p.m. Western time, so you're appealing to the West Coast. I like it. I like it. I give you credit. You're doing a great job with that.
0: See, you know. You see what I'm doing here.
1: Hey, great minds.
0: You see what I'm doing here.
1: Great minds think alike. You already know.
2: Number three.
0: All right. And then, I mean, look, when we talk about the NFL, there's one team that stands out above the rest in regards to being the biggest lightning rod. Jerry Jones, the cowboy hat, Stephen A. Smith mocking him, smoking his cigar. Mo Vaughn said it before. Do they have a defense? They've added some nice pieces with Quinnen Williams from last year. That defensive line could be actually pretty legit there in Dallas. Now, can they cover on the back end? Even a little bit. They brought in a new defensive. Did you just say no?
1: Mm-mm.
0: You don't think so?
1: Mm-mm.
0: Well, they brought in a new defensive coordinator, right, from the Philadelphia Eagles. We're talking about, what's his first name? Christian Parker. Okay. Can he slap together even a serviceable defense? Because that offense, super dangerous. That Dallas Cowboys team, I think, could be very good. I actually think they could win the NFC East this season. That's how good I think they could be.
1: Wow. Yeah? I mean, I could reason with that. It's just, when you talk about the defense, is Rashawn Gary going to be able to turn back the clock a little bit and get back to some of the things he used to do? That's something to look at. What are their corners going to do? You know, and then how is the one I do like, Caleb Downs, coming in. I think he's going to be a huge factor for them. But that secondary, yeah.
0: Can you get enough pressure up front to hide the secondary is basically what it's going to come down to, right?
1: Yeah, and I don't think they can do it.
0: We'll see.
2: Number two.
0: Here's your big omission. Okay, Teron?
1: Here we go.
0: This is a big storyline that's going to be in the NFL this year.
1: All right, holla at me.
0: And you said quarterback. So, yes, this is where I thought you were going with number one. Not the Atlanta Falcons. Joe Burrow, Cincinnati Bengals. The pressure's on. They trade for Dexter Lawrence. The thought is, you know, in order for Joe Burrow to want to commit to being there long term, to being staying in Cincinnati and being happy and not wasting his career with a defense that can't stop a nosebleed, this is the year I think it really matters for Joe Burrow. The AFC North may not quite be as good as it has been in the past. Ravens had a lot of turnover, right? They got a new coach. Steelers, you brought them up. I don't think that's going to work very well. You're talking about Mike McCarthy, who, okay, his teams are always average, but Aaron Rodgers, he's done. Joe Burrow and the Cincinnati Bengals need to have success this year. Otherwise, there's been a lot of smoke about Joe Burrow maybe not wanting to be there moving forward.
1: That would be very interesting if he wasn't. But one good thing for Joe Burrow is he's not going to have to run for Myles Garrett anymore, at least not twice a year. So that's a plus. I get the mention. You know, you got T. Higgins. You got Ja'Marr Chase. I think, I don't know, argument could be made for that being the best receiver duo. Definitely an argument. But Joe Burrow's always been a QB that I really liked, and I get why you mentioned that. I just, to me, like for training camp, the quarterback battles, the battles themselves are more interesting than can they do enough to hold the Pro Bowl QB, so to speak.
0: Yeah, I see where you're coming from. You're looking at it from a strictly training camp perspective. Mm-hmm. I took it as more of a season perspective.
1: But see, that's the beauty of list.
0: Yeah.
1: You get so many different opinions.
0: Yeah, there's nothing wrong with either approach, for sure.
1: Absolutely.
0: For sure. Number one. Yeah, let the production take care of it. I don't need to say it. Number one is the Kansas City Chiefs and Patrick Mahomes. This is the headliner of the league, right? Patrick Mahomes, coming off a serious injury, first time in his career. We saw Patrick Mahomes kind of get knocked down, right? Things didn't go so smoothly, haven't gone so smoothly for him recently. Travis Kelce here is getting towards the end. This is kind of the very last end of the first installment of Patrick Mahomes. Like, you know, Tom Brady had he basically had two separate runs and like a break in the middle. Mm-hmm. It was like the first half of Patrick Mahomes' career is pretty much coming to an end. It might have already come to an end, whether it's with Travis Kelce or not. There's going to be a line of demarcation. Can he do it with like a second group at some point? Like, this might even be the start of that second group. So yeah. What is he going to be? What are the Kansas City Chiefs going to be going forward? That's something that I am keeping a very close eye on as we move forward here.
1: You got to keep an eye on that because, look, Patrick Mahomes is, that's a premier player in the league. So
0: right.
1: He's always going to draw attention. And seeing him come back from injury, and just to add some intrigue to that, I mean, I know you watched the quarterback, the documentary, the quarterback, and you saw what he does, as far as the work he was putting in just to be able to play on that crazy ankle that he was dealing with. And now let's see how he's able to take that same approach to this injury and if he's able to come back and be the same Patrick Mahomes. And how quickly will he be the same Patrick Mahomes? Because, the injury, it's a physical thing, but it's a mental thing as well.
0: Agreed. I remember when Donovan McNabb came back from a serious injury. It took him a while to get going. This was years back when I was there in Philadelphia. And that, sometimes that happens with quarterbacks. But for some reason, I just think that Patrick Mahomes is going to come back pretty strong. And this is going to be a good bounce back season for him. So I'm keeping a close eye on that.
1: That's a safe bet, I would say, that he's going to come back and do well.
0: All right. So U.S. down 2-1. Second half just started. They're in the 49th minute as we speak. The U.S. did make a change to start the second half where Gio Reyna entered for Sergiño Dest. So it looks like they're trying to increase their strength in the center of the field and in the midfield. And we'll see if it works for Mauricio Pochettino here in the second half. U.S. seemed to have come out a little more settled. So looking for the big USA comeback. We'll get more into that as we go along here. If the U.S. loses, though, the question we'll have to answer, and we'll get to this after the break here, does it ruin everything they've accomplished at this World Cup? 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

0: 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You're trying to spur the U.S. on. Christian Pulisic was just down for a few minutes, got clipped while he tried to take a shot from behind a little bit. No penalty called. He was not happy about it. Definitely had his foot clipped by a defender, though, as we saw the replay there. So a little bit unfortunate for the U.S., but they look a little bit more organized here to start the second half. So down 2-1. If the first half had gone on as they kind of looked like they were outclassed, as it was before, it would have been a total mess of a game. But first, let me go through this. ESPN Radio is presented by Progressive Insurance and help people affected by the Venezuela earthquakes. Your donation through redcross.org/ESPN enables the Red Cross to prepare for, respond to, and help people recover from the disaster. So, the U.S. Belgium, Tehran. Let's say they end up losing 3-1 here, give up a late goal, disappointing effort. How much to you does that sort of ruin the success that they had early in this tournament?
1: It's hard to say that it ruins the success, but I mean, ultimately you play to win the game, as Herm Edwards always said. I don't think it makes him a total failure, because this is a team that they got hot. They generated a lot of interest, and I just don't know what's going on with this game. They're just being outclassed.
0: Well, that's sort of deflating. If they end up losing like 4-1 and you're just completely outclassed, it's like, well, how much progress have we really made?
1: Yeah. No, that part of it, that makes sense. I get what you're saying.
0: That would be tough. Like, if they play a strong second half here, a few things don't go their way, they lose 2-1, 3-2, I think you could leave here and say, okay, you know what? It wasn't a gigantic success in regards to, you know, we made it to the quarterfinals, or we won two knockout games, which you never done before.
1: Right.
0: But it also, you won't leave that sour taste in your mouth. If we just get blown off the field by Belgium, it's like, well, then how far are we really from the Spains and the France and the, you know, the top teams in this tournament, the Argentinas? You know, and I think that would definitely hurt the progress the U.S. is trying to make here.
1: Yeah, no, I could reason with that. I see exactly what you mean there. And it is, at the end of the day, you want to show some progress, show a step forward, and become more competitive. If they get blown out, I change the tune. If they get blown out, you know, if it's, like you said, 4-1, I think it's like, all right, here we go again. More of the same nonsense. But if they could rally and at least make this a close game, I think it's still a degree of a success to me, because it shows that the gap has closed somewhat. But it's like, what's going to happen to get them over the hump?
0: Yeah, no, I agree. But the thing with the first half was a mess for the U.S.
1: It was a mess.
0: They're only down 2-1, but it could have been way worse.
1: Right.
0: So the thing to me is, show that, you know, okay, that was just a bad half. So that's why the second half to me here is so important. And they've already in the past gone to the quarterfinals before, right? Oh, God.
1: You're a little ahead of me.
0: Oh, my God.
1: You're a little ahead of me.
0: Oh, my God.
1: I hate when that happens.
0: This is the kind of thing that is going to make this tournament just considered a failure. The goalie comes out. Matt Turner comes out. I'm sorry, Matt Freeze comes out. He's out of the box, so he goes to chest the ball. He goes to kick it. Doesn't get the pass off. Turns it over right in the middle of the field, and the Belgium guy just puts it in the net from about 30 yards out, because the goalie's 25 yards out of the goal crease, out of the box. This is the kind of stuff that will make the rest of the world and the country think the U.S. is not close, and we're still just kind of, for lack of better terms, a joke in this sport.
1: Yeah, you can't have a breakdown like that. And I just saw it. And the defender, he tried to get back, but he couldn't get
0: The goalie actually went to pass it back to Tim Ream. There was a Belgian player behind him because he was so far outside of the box. Mm-hmm. This is just an embarrassing play. Oh, and then he actually had a chance to block it, and he didn't. Oh, my God. It's one of those highlights. It's not a highlight, Teron. That's a low light.
1: Low light.
0: For sure. Absolutely. And so it really it plays right into what we're talking about here. This is the kind of stuff that's going to make this. So here's my thing. This I'm not going to say it'll make this tournament a complete failure, because I think winning a group stage game was good for this team. Oh, by the way, Christian Pulisic just had to be subbed off the field. Oh, my goodness.
1: He was down earlier, right?
0: He got clipped on that shot from behind, so obviously he's hurt to the point where he doesn't feel like he can continue playing. The U.S. just subs in Sebastian Berhalter. So what a tough and bad ending to what was turned out to be a difficult World Cup for Christian Pulisic, who's supposed to be the U.S. best player. Didn't work. So
1: he
0: again,
1: had a chance. He had a chance to block that too, man.
0: Yeah, he did. He did. So again, it brings us to the thing. So, all right, making it this far, maybe it's not a complete failure, and this is just very, very disappointing and sour ending, for sure.
1: I'm seeing Pulisic walk off. He looks so distraught, man. That's got to be tough for the young fellow.
0: Yeah, well, especially because we had such high hopes for him on his home turf. He started off the tournament. First game, he was the best player on the field in the first half of the first game. Gets banged up. Hasn't been the same since. Now you see him on the sideline. Actually, they're showing a clip of him. His head is buried in his jersey, and he's just bawling.
1: Yeah, man. I guess
0: it's a tough
1: the agony of defeat. At least it's a defeat as far as like being pulled out of the game.
0: Well, just it being a disappointing tournament for Christian Pulisic.
1: Yeah,
0: and tough. We're on the verge of trending towards it being a very a disappointing tournament for the U.S. With the way this is ending, for sure. Down 3-1, 60th minute. So they have about 35 minutes to just a miraculous comeback. Doesn't look great right now without Christian Pulisic. So that's where the U.S. stands. Not a great spot.
1: Yikes.
0: Not a great spot.
1: Yeah, it looks like they're tending to his, right ankle, it looks like.
0: Yeah, so he went to take a shot, and he kind of got clipped. Some of the defender's foot got between him and the ball, which we saw in the past. I forget which game it was. I think it was when Croatia lost, where they ended up calling a penalty.
1: Did they?
0: On a similar play.
1: Okay.
0: When the guy was going to kick the ball, and when the offensive guy got there first, it ended up being called a penalty on the defense because he got his foot in between him and the ball, and then he ultimately kicked the defender's. I mean, the offensive guy's foot. So, similar play, not a similar result here. And the U.S. are on the verge of now exiting the tournament in a very disappointing fashion. What would you make? Let's say it ends like this, 3-1, as it is right now. What would you leave the World Cup thinking about this World Cup for the U.S.?
1: Got to get better. Got to get better.
0: So that's not great. If that's your final lasting message. From a World
1: and I mean,
0: Cup,
1: like you had
0: on
1: the
0: your
1: chance.
0: Home it's, turf.
1: Bingo, on your home turf, you had the chance.
0: Because this doesn't come around very often. That's the thing. What it was here in '94, so we're talking about 30 plus years. So we're gonna have to wait another 30 plus years to maybe host again.
1: Man,
0: something
1: listen,
0: like that.
1: Lord willing, I'll still be around. I'll be 80 years old, man.
0: I mean, it'll be your grandkids' kids maybe at that
1: you
0: point.
1: Know what I
0: and
1: mean.
0: Just another bad turnover. Just
1: it'll be the draft picks that the Celtics are they got in the Jaylen Brown trade.
0: Well, U.S. down 3-1 as we speak. 62 minutes into the game. Looks like it's going to be a tough ending. We'll keep you updated on that as we go along. But let's get back to the NBA after this. Brad Stevens finally addressed the Jaylen Brown trade. What kind of pressure is Stevens under now moving forward? More after this on ESPN Radio, ESPN App.
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14: I'm Nick DeLuca. World Cup continues in the round of 16 in Seattle. Americans and Belgium for a spot in the quarterfinal. Belgium up 3-1 in the 67th minute tonight. Hans Vaneken with a 57th minute marker to extend the Belgium lead. Charles de Ketelaar scoring in the 9th minute and the 33rd minute in the first half. Malik Tillman, the lone Team USA marker in the 31st minute. Vaneken scoring after a misplay by the USA goalkeeper, and Christian Pulisic in short order subbed off, was being worked on the sideline dealing with an apparent injury. U.S. making their 7th appearance in the round of 16, have lost 5 of their previous 6 trips. Winner will take on Spain after they beat Portugal this afternoon 1-0. In the NBA, Celtics president Brad Stevens meeting with the media for the first time post Jaylen Brown trade on the team's reputation in the East.
15: I can't control what other people might think, but I do think we've put in a lot of sweat equity, and I hope that Jaylen felt like we always treated him great when he was here throughout the whole 10 years from the, you know, obviously several great teams and everything else that came with it.
14: Elsewhere, three-time MVP Nikola Jokic planning to wait on an extension with the Nuggets confirmed his desire to remain in Denver, waiting until next offseason, allowing him to sign a $359 million deal.
2: Hey, it's Evan Cohen. Coming up on Tuesday, we'll have full reaction to the United States match versus Belgium, plus LeBron watch continues. Where is the king going to end up? It's on Sportsmanlike, 6 a.m. Eastern, right here on ESPN Radio, ESPN 2, and ESPNU.
16: The Celtics are trading Jaylen Brown to the Sixers for Paul George, two first-round picks and two second-round draft picks.
17: For the Celtics, they tried to trade for Giannis. They offered Jaylen Brown and two unprotected first-round picks for Giannis. They missed out, but ever since then, they didn't just stop the conversations there. They continue to have trade talks.
18: I think it's something Philadelphia had to do. I woke up this morning and I looked at the Eastern Conference. When I looked at where Philadelphia was, I thought this was a team that was outside of the play-in.
0: There you go, Teron. You were singing it before. They're a little better than you right there. You're listening to Bernie Ian on ESPN Radio, the ESPN app, SiriusXM Channel 80, presented by Progressive Insurance. He's Teron Davenport. I'm Jordan Ronan. U.S. still down 3-1. They're in a hydration break, approaching the 70th minute. Not looking good for the United States right now, but not looking great for the Boston Celtics in the short term either after some of these trades that they made. We heard from Brad Stevens today for the first time, right? And let's hear Brad Stevens before we bring on our guest here to talk about the Celtics, Gary Washburn, Boston Globe NBA reporter.
19: When I looked at our team and I looked at where the league was heading, looked at the way that we've finished the last couple years, and also looked at the unbelievable way we've played in the regular season in the last couple years, the path looked a little bit more challenging to me. I might be wrong. I'm not going to stand up here and be defensive about that. But the path looked a little bit more challenging with 70% of our cap and such a high percent of our usage tied into two players. And the reality in this era and in this day and age of the NBA, and you could see it obviously with the last couple of champions and some of the teams that were at the very top of the league, when it was all said and done at the end of this year, is that you have to do a great job and you have to have the optionality to do a great job of building out depth that can hopefully replace the irreplaceable individual. And that's not an easy thing to do.
0: All right, let's bring on Gary Washburn, Boston Globe NBA reporter. Gary, appreciate you giving us the time here tonight. I want to ask you a question because Teron and I, when we listened to that, were like, wow. That is very businesslike, like just the tone that you heard from Brad Stevens, almost ruthless to some degree, being businesslike. What did you think? We only heard snippets and clips. What did you think when you heard everything from Brad Stevens and the Celtics today?
20: I don't think that the fan base got a lot of answers as to why they made this trade, because there was conflicting statements from the owner, Bill Chisholm, and the president, Brad Stevens. Chisholm said all the moves that have been made recently are basketball moves. As you guys, the clip you just played, Stevens said you can't have two guys making 70% of your cap. I think people are walking away in Boston as to still, like, why did you guys make this deal? Like, not maybe why did you take Jaylen Brown, if you feel like, you know, he's due for the 2-year, $140 million extension. And I think what people aren't realizing is Jason Tatum is due the same extension next year. So essentially, if you were to re-sign Jaylen and then you re-sign Jason, you've got two guys making $142 million a year on a $201 million cap, unless you go back into the second apron. So financially, it's feasible why you would move them, but why now? Why to Philadelphia? Why did you get such little in return? How come you didn't value your own player? How come you left him dangled out there for 10 days after the Giannis thing fell through? We really didn't get a lot of answers to those questions besides optionality was a word used a lot, and flexibility.
1: Yeah. You said it. How could they not gotten more, and why within the division to an arch rival in the Sixers? I don't know. But when you look at all this and those questions still come out of the press conference, and you look at a young player in his prime getting traded, how much does this put heat on Brad Stevens going forward?
20: I think it's heat on the entire organization, because now you had that 24 championship team, and then they were allowed to run it back. They lost to the Knicks in the second round. They likely still would have lost a series had Jason Tatum not been hurt. Last year, they make some, you know, cap-clearing moves in terms of getting rid of Porzingis and Holiday, letting Al Horford and Luke Kornet walk free agency. And then they have a pretty good season, right? They lose in the first round, very disappointing, blowing 3-1 lead. But now it's like, well, what are you guys going to do next? Do you run it back with Tatum and Brown? Then you add Mitchell Robinson. Mike Conley can maybe help out a little bit here and there. And you hope that those two guys completely healthy bring you back. But they thought differently. But the next question is, well, what's the championship remedy, recipe for this team? And is it soon, because your best player, Jason Tatum, will be 29 years old in six, seven months or whatever. So there's really no clarity as to what now in the short term for this team. I mean, Stevens talked a lot about those draft picks, and then he kind of contradicted himself and says he knows fans don't want to hear about draft picks, mm-hmm. especially one that's 2 years from now and another one that's 5 years from now. And as I've said before, the kid who's the 31 pick, that kid's 14 years old. So that's what fans are looking forward to, a kid who's playing his AAU season right now. Like, that's what the fan base should be excited about with this deal. Like, the fans have really no reason to be excited about this trade other than down the road if this, that, or the other happens. So folks are just confused in Boston, and I don't know when that will let up.
0: We're talking to Gary Washburn, Boston Globe NBA reporter. You obviously say with the Boston Celtics fans, as a collective group, seem to be feeling right now. Do we know, does anybody know at this point, obviously aside from him and his close circle, how Jason Tatum feels about this? And, like, how do you think he's taking this?
20: I think Jason was resigned to the fact that they were going to trade Jalen. I don't think he called for it. I don't think he went in and said, you got to get this guy. Their friendship was good, and Jason was ready to play however longer with Jalen as his sidekick or teammate, or however you want to look at it. But I do think he kind of left. He was not part of it. He let management make the management moves, and now I think he's just got to – I think he's kind of coming to the realization that it's over and it's time to move on, and the NBA is a business. I don't think he's particularly, fuming, but I think he was a little unnerved by Jalen getting sent to the Philadelphia 76ers as opposed to maybe out west. People thought Portland or other teams might be interested. Obviously, that didn't work out. But I think Jason takes everything in stride. He understands it's a business. We've over the past few weeks have seen Ja Morant, Giannis, and Kawhi get traded. We saw Luka get traded. So no one's beyond getting traded. And I think Jason understands that and understands that, it's time for him and Jalen and, everybody, all parties to move forward.
1: Now, within this trade, you have the Paul George part of it. What happens for him next? And, I mean, is it even safe to say that they'll have a united decision on what to do, because you clearly have conflicting statements regarding the trade itself from Stevens and ownership? I mean, are they on the same page? What's going on there?
20: Yeah, I mean, Paul George, the plans is that he's going to be in a Celtic uniform this year. They're going to try to get the best out of him. They're going to try to get as many games out of him as possible. He'll be a part of the team, and then he has a player option next year for $56 million. I would assume he would pick that up. And then the Celtics will have to kind of figure out what to do with their expiring contract. Do you move it? Do you let them walk and get the cap space? Like, there's a lot of possibilities to do when you have $56 million coming off your cap. Do you you know, does he opt out after this year but signs a more, you know, a longer-term deal so maybe he could retire but at a lesser price than the $56 million? Does he split that over 2 years and do something like a James Harden has done in the past few years to take a little less money or shave off that amount? Like, those are all possibilities. But for now, he's going to be a Celtic. He's going to play this year in Boston. And the Celtics are crossing their fingers that a guy who played 70-plus games in the 2 years he was in Philly can give them 60-plus games this year. That's another reason why the fan base is a little upset and disappointed is because of the return and because, you know, Paul George has not proven to be durable over the last few years.
0: Well, here's what we know, Gary. You're going to be busy because over the next few years, this team is going to reshape that entire roster. That's what it looks like right now. So good luck with that. We'll see if they can create a second run with Jason Tatum, basically with a new cast around him. We appreciate your time tonight, though, Gary.
20: Thanks a lot, guys.
0: Yep, anytime. U.S., meanwhile, down 3-1. What is there? Probably about 15 minutes or so left. Okay, approaching the 80th minute right now. Their run is about to come to a crashing halt in kind of an ugly fashion, Teron. We'll discuss exactly what that means. You listen to Amber and Ian on ESPN Radio, the ESPN app, and Sirius XM Channel 80.
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0: Doesn't sound like we're going to be hearing that tonight, Teron.
1: Nope, nope, nope.
0: That was supposed to be reserved for a U.S. victory in Seattle. Doesn't look like it's heading in that direction. They're pressuring, but there's probably about 10 minutes or so remaining. They're in the 84th minute. U.S. down 3-1 at the moment. 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A tough all-around game for the U.S. Flo Balogun, who we had all this talk about coming in, just had a second golden opportunity to score. Came in one-on-one at an angle a little bit with the goalie, but put it kind of right at the goalie, got it saved. U.S. still down 3-1, Teron. What do you make of this?
1: It was a squandered opportunity. I would say this. It's too bad they didn't play with this sense of urgency that they're playing with now. I mean, obviously they're on their last breath, but it's too bad they didn't play with the same sense of urgency throughout the first half. They wouldn't have been in this situation, but it just, they never recovered from that quick second goal. It just seems like that just kind of deflated them, and it's just been over. Then you got you got the worst gaffe in all of the World Cup with the goalie situation coming out and being so far away, and then the defender not blocking it either. It's just a series of bad things that happened.
0: And how about this for Captain America, Christian Pulisic? I thought it was going to have a huge game. Boy, was I wrong. I couldn't be any more wrong about that. Christian Pulisic, who left early, by the way, with injury, lost the ball 11 times in just 45 minutes. That was more than any other player in this game. That's supposed to be our best player. That's our most accomplished player in history playing outside the United States, like in Europe. Champions League final he played in. He's if not the best player on AC Milan, a quality Italian team that's generally in Champions League action. And for him to have that kind of game and the U.S. to sputter out like this with a gaffe at the back like that, really to me, spoils what they did for most of the tournament. It really does. It just shows we're still so far away from being a top team.
1: Well, the way this loss is happening, you know, with them just being clearly outclassed, it is something that it leaves a black eye in the game. Like, there's clearly a separation, you know what I mean, as far as the U.S. from these standing. Although that was a nice save just now, or the deflection. But there's clearly a separation.
0: Yeah, it's like, put it in football terms for a second, right? It's like that team that, you know, finished the regular season 12-5. But you knew they didn't play a very tough record, right? Mm. And you're like, oh, that was a good season for them. I mean, no matter what they do in the playoffs, they'll be fine. But then they go and they finally play a good team in the playoffs, and they lose by 35.
1: Yeah.
0: That's kind of what this feels like right here. And then you're like, well, they're still miles away from being a team that can seriously compete. Like, that's where the U.S. is. And it kind of, And on top of that, we mentioned this before, playing at home is supposed to be a huge advantage, Teron.
1: Yeah, I mean, that's a great analogy when you talk about the NFL playoffs. But, I mean, yeah, the home field, like we were talking before this, like, man, I tell you what, Seattle's going to be live. They might have trouble playing in that loud atmosphere, et cetera, et cetera. And, you know, Belgium came in and they did their thing right from the start. You know, they did their thing. They had the early goal, and then, like I said, they – had the rebound one, too, and it's just been a mess for the U.S.
0: Yeah, actually, a little quick recap. They're down. U.S. is down 3-1. There's in the 87th minute at the moment. But it was the U.S. was down 2-1 at halftime. They actually tied it at 1-1. Fortunate free kick hit off the head of the guy on the wall for Belgium. Deflects in, goalie going the wrong way. Okay, so you get it 1-1. They literally allow a goal, what, a minute later?
1: Yeah.
0: Like, right afterwards, Belgium comes downfield. And the reality is, the U.S. was probably lucky they were only down 2-1 at halftime.
1: Very much so. Not probably. Very much so.
0: Yeah. And horrible goaltending gaffe mistake in the second half to make it 3-1. And Stasha, our producer, even puts on the sheet here, just did not look ready for primetime. I think that's the perfect explanation for it right there, Teron.
1: Yeah, no, that's an excellent explanation. It's like one of those, you know, the second tier teams playing on Monday Night Football and getting spanked, and that's basically what happened with this team here.
0: Yeah, like let's go prove to the world that we are legit, and the reality is they prove to the world that they're not legit.
1: Yeah,
0: right. And that's ultimately what it turned out to be. And then Christian Pulisic, Teron, such a promising start to the tournament for him. He was the best player in that first game, the first half of that first game, dominated Paraguay, and then from there, injured all downhill.
1: Mm-hmm. It's been, and then just, you know, he had to be subbed out of this game. So it culminated in that, and now he's going to have to wait till the next go-round, and we'll see what happens. But, I mean, I just, the deflating part of this is the opportunity at home in your country. And it just, I'm not going to say it got squandered, but it got eliminated.
0: Like, this is still a good Belgium team.
1: Yeah,
0: so
1: exactly.
0: So to lose to Belgium is not embarrassing, right? It's not a terrible failure because they lost to Belgium. It's a terrible failure because of the way they just lost to Belgium.
1: Yeah. Yeah, that's the big thing. The way that they lost is the bad part. And where they lost, too, that's the terrible part of it as well.
0: Do you look at this as a step forward at all for U.S. soccer in the program? And have any more hope that in 4 years it goes in a better direction?
1: I don't think there's any hope. I don't think there's any hope. I mean, it's a slight step forward because they won two, elimination ones, but yeah. I don't think so.
0: Yeah. I'm curious what this does for U.S. soccer going forward. Like, it's not going to be the huge, hey, I remember in 2026, you know, all these kids growing up, I want to be like Christian Pulisic, you know?
1: Mm-hmm.
0: That opportunity was staring them in the face, was sitting right in front of these guys. They had that chance to make it happen, and they just didn't.
1: Yep. Legendary status was right within their grasp, but it just got taken away.
0: It'll be interesting what the U.S. says after this game, and we see Christian Pulisic was removed in the second half after he went to shoot the ball. His foot got interrupted by a defender. No penalty called. He was furious about that. Ultimately had to leave the game. It'll be interesting to see what Christian Pulisic says or how badly he's injured or what's the problem is after this game from him. So, just a somber way to end it, a somber way to end the show. I was hoping, Teron, we were going to end this show and we were going to be all happy and jubilant.
1: Yeah.
0: U.S. was going, and guess what? Now we got to go back to watching the Mets and the Yankees after this.
1: Tough shot. Tough shot you just hit me with. But, hey, I'll be at Citi Field to watch my Mets take on Stasha's Royals. We'll see what happens there. I'll be up there on Thursday. So
0: Stasha's Royals. 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Teron, what's on the docket for the rest of the summer here before you go cover those Tennessee Titans?
1: Yeah, that's it, man. I got a football camp we're doing in at Georgia Tech this weekend, and I'm going to go see my granddaughter, and that's it.
0: Enjoy, man. Everyone enjoy the rest of the summer. Enjoy post-World Cup. Game night will have all your post-USA match reaction. They're coming up next.
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0: Sam Plattner says he's looking to a path forward in the race as he denies a new published allegation that he sexually assaulted a former girlfriend. ABC News has not independently verified the allegations. The woman dated Graham Plattner on and off for more than 2 years and told Politico Plattner entered her home in 2021 while drunk and forced himself on her. Plattner denies the allegations.
1: Regardless of the inaccuracy of the reporting, but mindful the political reality it will inflict, we are taking the time to reflect on the best path forward.
0: Dozens of large fires burning across the West, most in Colorado, Utah, and New Mexico. Incident Commander Jake Livingston with the Alaska Complex Incident Management Team.
2: We do have challenges out there. Those are hot, dry conditions, rough terrain, and then, of course, we're keeping an eye out for any thunderstorms that move into the area with those outflow winds. Those are problematic.
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3: Here's your Storm Team 20 forecast. Partly cloudy skies tonight, lows around 66. Northeasterly winds around 5 miles per hour. Daytime highs approaching 86. Tomorrow, mainly sunny. Clear skies tomorrow night, lows around 66. Mainly sunny Wednesday, with highs in the upper 80s. Chance of thunderstorms Thursday. I'm meteorologist Laura Lockwood on Sports Radio 92.3 FM and 1450 AM. 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
6: All eyes were on the U.S. men's national team and what is the biggest match in, well, the history of soccer. World Cup action. They were in the knockout round, or the round of 16, I should say, against Belgium, and their magical run has come to an end as they lose 4-1. It's Game Night. Here on ESPN Radio, the all-new ESPN app, SiriusXM Channel 80, and TuneIn. 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I'm Q Myers, and Mia, one, it's great to have you back. It's great to be sharing the airwaves once again. I was fired up. I was excited. I thought it was going to be just like our post-Super Bowl show where it was, you know, the best show ever. Fantastic. Road to 61. I thought we were going to be fired up about what the U.S. men's national team did against Belgium. And unfortunately, we're talking about what they did not do, and they came up big time short, lose 4-1.
7: Well, Q, we'll start with something positive. It is great to once again be sharing the airwaves of ESPN Radio with you, our friends, everyone back in Bristol, oh, so much more. Very excited to get back to work with everybody at the Worldwide Leader. I just wish that we could also continue to talk about the U.S. men's national team getting back to work tomorrow, heading down to Los Angeles to play in the quarterfinals. Would have been just the second time the United States has advanced to the quarterfinals in the last 100 years, technically, 1930. So, yeah, since 2002, the last time.
6: I don't remember no 1930. I don't remember. 2002. I can't remember that game.
7: 2002, the last time. And, of course, that was a bit smaller of a field. We won't go into those specifics. But for me, Q, here's the thing. What's most disappointing watching the United States fall in Seattle tonight, 4-1 to Belgium, is the fact that there was no dog in the fight.
6: Yep.
7: From the onset of this, this was an absolute masterclass by Belgium, who applied, to give a basketball term, a full court press from the jump. Yes, they didn't strike until the 8th minute of the game, but ultimately the first 7 minutes of this contest were largely played within the United States 18-yard line. And that is a problem when you are considered this young, vibrant team that is going to finally take the United States out of perhaps the conservative style of soccer that they have played for the better part of my lifetime, of my 33 years. And ultimately, I joked about it with you before we came on the air, joked about it with producer Renee, who I know has a thing or two to say on this program, rocking his USA jersey.
6: Right.
7: And already talking about the requiem he's going to throw at the end of this program. But for me, it just goes back to constantly playing the ball backwards, never actually looking to pass the ball forward, trying to thread the needle, if you may, trying to find a through ball. There was no sense of attacking from the United States tonight. I felt like you got that a little bit in the first elimination game against Bosnia. You got that to an extent in pool play. We're going to run through some of our favorites that we're seeing online right now, comps to other sports. But it just ultimately felt like, Q, they didn't want to be there. And

0: I don't know how.
1: No, and I know they wanted to be there, but you're right with describing it that way, because it did feel like there was no sense of urgency, there was no energy that they displayed. And what Belgium was able to do early on, like you mentioned, they're in the back of the net 8 minutes into the match, but it felt like they could have been in the back of the net 2 minutes into the match. I mean, they just lived by the U.S. goal, and the way that they attacked and attacked and attacked is what I expected from the USA, and I expected them, especially knowing that they got, Flo Balogun. I try to make him into a rap song, but yeah, Balogun, they got him back. I thought that they'd be even more excited and fired up and having that energy, and I don't know if that played a bad reversal role where maybe that put more pressure on them, or they felt like it put more pressure. I don't know what it was, but it just seemed like the energy wasn't there from the jump.
0: So here's my question, and I think this will be the question and the prevailing theme throughout the course of tonight's program here on Game Night on ESPN Radio. Was the United States just happy to be here, happy to make it to this round of 16, or did they not show up? Because it's got to be one or the other, in my estimation. There's no in-between.
1: Yeah, and I don't know why you would be in the round of 16 and not think that, okay, we're going to take this bad boy. Like, I mean, this is the World Cup. You know, it's similar to what I said about the Knicks when they made it to the NBA Finals. There's no talking about, well, we're just happy to be here, right? Go win the damn thing. If you're going to be there, you might as well win it. What are you doing? And so, look, I know the World Cup, to win the whole thing is a lot more difficult. But again, man, you get to the round of 16 in the World Cup and you've got all eyes on this event and your match. And look, I mean, you've got, with this event and the way that it's gone and the way that, you know, multiple countries have represented in a major way, there's been so much excitement. I mean, you think about what we saw from England and Mexico. You think about what we saw from Norway and Brazil and so many other matches that we've seen throughout the course of this tournament. You would think that that kind of excitement and energy and juice is what we are going to get from this one. I expected when we took the airwaves to either be talking about the U.S. moving on or them losing in a nail-biter, in a thriller, in one where Twitter is just saying, oh my gosh, I love this game, this is incredible. Those are the tweets I was seeing yesterday when England beat Mexico and when, you know, Norway gets the victory over Brazil. It's like, this is incredible. Instead, everyone's like, what in the hell's going on? This is a snooze fest. Where's the energy and the excitement? That's a disappointment for me, because I thought that it was going to all of a sudden grab me and take me on this journey that it's been taking me on so far throughout the course of the tournament.
0: So among the best analogies, and we will have plenty throughout the course of today's program.
1: And feel free to chime in with your best analogy if you got one as well. 888-SAY-ESPN, 888-729-3776.
0: The phone lines are open, folks, so make sure you hit us
1: always up.
0: We would love to hear from you in my return to Game Night on ESPN Radio especially. So one of the best tweets, in my opinion, that I have seen, as so many American fans, both niche, mainstream, the newcomers.
1: Mm-hmm.
0: The best one that I have seen was, this is from @JarrettGold. This USA team is a James Franklin-led team.
1: Oh.
0: Looked great against opponents ranked in the 20 to 40s, garnered a bunch of hype, now playing a top 10 team and are actively bleeping themselves on the field. And so, did a little homework, Q, because I was curious. Because,
1: hey, man, it's a cold world out there, man. Your country turns on you quick, don't they?
0: Well, you could make the argument, and this is a country that loves nothing more when the calendar turns to September and it is cupcake season. And in the SEC, there's 1 week in November, historically speaking, that is also cupcake season, Q. And so I was curious, knowing the pool that the United States was in to begin this tournament, I was just curious, you know, was it really as easy a road as so many suggested? Paraguay, their first opponent, the 34th ranked team in the world, according to the FIFA World Rankings. Their second opponent, Australia, 28th. Their third opponent, Turkey A. Let's make sure we get that one right.
1: I know.
0: 27th. Bosnia, their opponent in the elimination opening round, 61st. And Belgium is 8th. So,
1: there you go.
0: They literally played the old school Big Ten West, but the legends and leaders. Like, you played Indiana before Kurt Cignetti arrived in Bloomington.
1: You played your non-conference games.
0: And you played your non-conference games. You played some FCS opponents.
1: Right.
0: And then you had to actually go play against the big, bad Ohio States and Michigans of the world. And here we are.
1: Man, that's a great analogy that you saw by way of Twitter and @MiaO'BrienTV, @ESPN Radio, @YourBoyQ254. You can hit us up on Twitter as well. You know, the thing about it is, with my excitement, and again, I'll be lying to you if I act like I was some soccer head and that I knew the ins and outs, and hell, I forgot Balogun's name, right? And even then, he's, you know, the biggest story going into it for the USA, so shame on me for that. But I was on vacation, as you know. I just got back, right? I'm in Hawaii. This is no joke. I'm in Hawaii, and me and my buddy are watching a match that came on before the U.S. and Australia. Little did I know, as my buddy was like, all right, man, after this one's over, I'm going to go and, you know, get a little, you know, take a little nap and come back, and we'll all go out later on this evening. I was like, all right, cool. The USA and Australia came on immediately after that, and I was like, oh, my gosh, you're going to miss this one. I was on the end of my seat. You couldn't tell me nothing to get me off the couch. The wife couldn't tell me to go do anything. Nobody could tell me anything that was going to get me off the couch.
0: You were all the way up.
1: I was all the way up. I was locked in. I'm even going to tell you the truth, and this might be a little bit too much for the radio, but I don't care. I'm going to do it anyway. I had to go to the bathroom, and when I say I had to go to the bathroom, I had to go to the bathroom. There was a little bit of a door that you could crack open and still see the TV from the bathroom, so I did that. Only to find out after the USA won 2-0, it was a rerun. It wasn't even live. It wasn't even live. So you can ring the bell on me for that. Ring the bell on me for that. I deserve that. But that's how excited I was by what the U.S. team had done. I was like, man, I know I'm on vacation, but I got to stay locked in. I got to watch this.
0: I know our friend Emmett Golden is probably somewhere teary-eyed about the USA's demise this evening, but I hope he heard that one, because that's got to go in the pantheon of game night moments. Q would do anything to watch a re-air of a pool play game between the United States
1: and
0: 28th-ranked Australia. 28th-ranked Australia. Let the record show. Hey, they needed that one, because don't forget, and this is going to be a question, too, that, like, maybe this is a little too in the weeds, Q, but this is going to be a question that I'm sure will be dissected. The fact that in the final game of pool play, the decision was made to rest starters. Nine of the 11 did not play for the United States. Part of that was because of foul trouble. Kristen Pulisic fighting that lower leg injury that he potentially may have re-aggravated tonight. Time will tell. History will tell us the story. I remember when, and again, I say I remember when, and it was literally a week ago. But when that decision came down, there was just this moment for me of, man, like, it's strategic. But don't you play to win the game? In the words of our good friend,
1: I'm about
0: Herm
1: to
0: Edwards.
1: Say, where's Herm? Where's Coach when
0: Herm?
1: We need him?
0: Coach, if you want to call in, I miss you. I'm back. I want to talk to you, Herm. Because that was my takeaway. And the same can be said, and of course, you know, we're in our opening segment, and I had to get a WNBA reference in. Marina Mabry of the Toronto Tempo two weeks ago now, ties the single game scoring record, 53 points, with Asia Wilson, and then exited the game.
1: Right.
0: And as a fellow Monmouth County, New Jersey native, I was screaming at the television. Like, Marina, you were raised better than that. Like, we play to win the game. Like, I respect that you are showing homage and you want to share that record with, but that's not how we were raised as New Jerseyans and as Americans. That's how I feel now in hindsight, because ultimately my biggest takeaway from this game, Q, there was no killer instinct, and perhaps there was no killer instinct all along for the United States men's national soccer team.
1: It was actually worse than Marlins head coach or manager Clayton McCullough pulling Yuri Perez when he had an opportunity to have a perfect game, right? He could have been the 25th guy to throw a perfect game, and he pulled him after seven innings. Like, nope, we got a pitch count, and we're going to stick to that pitch count, even though Perez had never even thrown a complete game. He had that opportunity. I like that. I like that analogy. I like where we're going with this as we're talking about the USA coming up short against Belgium in the round of 16. They lose 4-1, and their magical ride is over. She's Mia O'Brien. I'm Q Myers. It's game night here on ESPN Radio. 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

0: 4-1, mistake after mistake, lack of energy after lack of energy is what doomed the U.S. men's national team. 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She's Mia O'Brien. I'm Q Myers. You want to chime in on the show? We definitely appreciate your thoughts on what you saw from the performance or lack of performance from the U.S. men's national team. You can always chime in at 888-SAY-ESPN, 888-729-3776, at Mia O'Brien TV on Twitter, at ESPN Radio, and at your boy Q 254. So, Mia, lack of energy. There was mistakes from the jump from the U.S. men's national team, and I don't know if I hate to say that the team, you know, wasn't ready for the moment or the moment was too big. Like, I hate to put these guys because they're all professionals. They get Balogun back. He's a stud. He's been an absolute monster. Pulisic is there for a while. Then he leaves with another injury. But it just seemed like for one reason or the other, they either played tight or they were in their head. At some point I'm watching it, and I'm thinking, you know what? It seems like they're thinking too much. And when you think, you know how you react, you go slow.
1: Well, the problem is, Q, is that Belgium threw the first punch.
0: Yeah.
1: And through the first four games that the United States has played between pool play and their round of 32 win over Bosnia, they were able to throw the first punch. They scored the most first-half goals of any team in the World Cup field. And when all of a sudden you're playing on your heels and it's unfamiliar territory, I don't want to say, just like you, that the lights were too bright, but that's where you have to answer to a different type of bell. Mm-hmm. And this group, for whatever the reason, was not ready for that moment. And it's something that I think will haunt many. I've seen so many takes already flying up and down the timelines of social media that this was supposed to be the legacy game for Christian Pulisic and what this will mean long term for this team that was supposed to be the destiny, the manifest destiny, the incarnation of so much angst circa 2018 when the United States missed the entire World Cup, the angry Taylor Twellman meme that still lives in infamy of Trinidad and Tobago. We can't even beat Trinidad and Tobago. This was supposed to be redemption 8 years later. This was supposed to be the team, of course, following a 2022 performance that also resulted in a round of 16 appearance. But that was a young squad. That squad was happy to be here. And because that was contested halfway across the world, maybe the mainstream American audience was not as emotionally invested as we knew in 2026 with the tournament being played across North America they would be. And that's why I think this is an extra tough pill to swallow because, quite frankly, they just got punched in the mouth and they never were able to get back up off the mat.
0: Yeah, for me, what was even more disappointment is all the back and forth about Balogun. Should he play? Should he not play? I mean, look, again, while I'm on vacation, seeing that he got the red card, I immediately text Emmett. I'm on vacation. I'm supposed to be, like, not communicating with anybody, right, trying to relax. I was like, wait, does that mean he's not playing in the next game? He's like, yeah, that's what that means. And I'm thinking, oh, no, what's going to happen? Then we find out on yesterday that, okay, he is going to play. And there was so much back and forth. Belgium was upset. There was so much conversation about it. And they really took him out the game. He was a non-factor. So to me, that was even more disappointing because it was such a big deal that he was even playing in the game.
1: And that's where it almost should have been an extra vote of confidence. It should have been this extra boost for this United States side. And for whatever the reason, it was not, Q. I think that it did tighten them up because now the expectations, the ante was raised just that much of, okay, now you are at full strength. Now there are no excuses. I am curious if Balogun had not been eligible to play this game, if we would have seen more of a us against the world mentality. But you should have had that mentality anyways, because the rest of the world is outraged that FIFA even made this exception for you. And so I don't know how, and look, maybe we joked about it, but maybe our friend Herm Edwards is listening somewhere and he can call in. Maybe some NFL coach out there. I'm reading Bill Belichick's The Art of Winning right now. And maybe there's some coach out there who can call into game night right now, 888-SAY-ESPN, because I don't know how you motivate this group beyond just trying to go to them and say, everyone is counting you out. Everyone hates America right now because of what was done by FIFA, whether or not there was political intervention or not. If that doesn't fire you up, I don't know what will. And so history, look, hindsight's going to be 2020, and history will tell this story completely different than we are right now. But ultimately, I just don't know how else you could have motivated this group.
0: No, I'm with you. I'm with you. I don't know either. I thought that they would have been self-motivated because they were in the round of 16, and that was obviously a big deal. Here's Jurgen Klinsmann, ESPN soccer analyst, former USA head coach on ESPN FC, talking about what he thinks went wrong and who needs to get the credit.
2: First and foremost, you got to give Belgium a huge compliment how they played this game, how professional, how focused and how determined they were from the start on. From the first second on, they dictated the tempo. They set the tone. They were ahead of the curve. They won their one against one battles without making too much fuss of it. It was really interesting to see how professional they executed all their maneuvers and their game plan. They had a plan, and obviously it helps then to go 1-0 up, even then came the equalizer. But it seemed like even the equalizer didn't really bother them much. You know, they kept their way of playing. They were in control. They were really in control all 90 minutes.
1: Yeah, I'd say it didn't bother you, Jürgen. It didn't bother the Belgians because they scored less than 90 seconds later. And right. That's what good teams do. We talk about it in all sports, Q. Next play mentality. No right. one had more of a next play mentality than Belgium did tonight.
0: Right. No, they just were in control. I think he said it right, that they were in control the whole game, and it just felt like this was not going to be the night for the USA, and that's why they come up 4-1 short, and their magical ride is now over. But we do want to hear from you at 888-SAY-ESPN, 888-729-3776. Let's start out in H-Town. Let's talk to our guy Jason. Jason in Houston, welcome to game night. What you got for us?
3: Hey, thanks for taking my call. So I've been watching soccer for most of my life. I've been a fan for a long, long time. So, you know, I'm kind of an old head at this and watch the USA and, you know, Landon Donovan's wonder strike against Algeria. And I don't want to take too much time. But the honest thing is like us as a soccer nation, it's on the come. Like it's growing. But honestly, reality bites. In the lead up to this tournament, we played a friendly against Belgium and got beat 5-2. I saw the same thing tonight that I saw in that lead up game. No attention to detail, defense lackluster. Yeah, we scored a couple of goals, but at the end of the day, this squad just doesn't seem to have that ability to take on that top tier talent that we see in Spain, Belgium, England, the rest of the world. I don't know what it is, and I don't know why it is. But that's honestly my take, and it's the old adage, reality bites. We thought we had something great. It fell apart on us against a good squad. And I'll leave y'all to take up what I have provided.
1: Hey, elite analysis there, Jason.
0: Yeah,
1: thank you so much. That was a great way to kick off the calls here on Game Night on ESPN Radio as we react to the United States 4-1 loss to Belgium in the round of 16. I'm going to pair Jason's comments, Q, with a tweet we received from one of our favorite friends on social from Game Night. That guy who says, the U.S. men's national team needs a star like Messi, Harry Kane, someone to scare the other team. Belgium, outside of Lukaku, doesn't really have that de facto scorer, and he's in the back nine of his career, although he did score the fourth goal in this game.
0: I mean,
1: is that the problem?
0: I mean, that could be the problem, right? I'm not going to disagree with that because I would act like I'm, you know, like Jason, an old head at this, and I'm not an old head at that. I'll be the first to admit it. But, I mean, you've got Balogun, who has been an absolute monster, right? You got Pulisic when he's healthy. He's an absolute monster. Are they on the same level as Messi and Mbappe? No. But, I mean, the dude was a monster, and you dance with the one that brought you, right? And, I mean, and he's...
1: And you're dancing with Pulisic, and he may not be at the same level as those stars.
0: Exactly. But it's good feedback, and we definitely do appreciate that. Keep that feedback coming at 888-SAY-ESPN, 888-729-3776. She's Mia O'Brien. I'm Q Myers. 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
1: I'm Mia O'Brien. The United States' magical run at the World Cup is over. Belgium opened the scoring in the 8th minute tonight in Seattle. And while Malik Tillman had the answer for the Americans later in the first half, Belgium would strike again less than 90 seconds later. And that was all she wrote. Belgium wins it 4-1 and will face Spain in the quarters in Los Angeles later this week. The round of 16 appearance, the United States' second straight 8th overall. They were vying for just their third ever quarterfinal appearance. In the majors, Cam Schlittler no-hit the Rays through 4 and struck out 8 as the Yankees get a big win in St. Pete 5-1. In Kansas City, Christopher Sanchez gave up a career-worst 9 earned runs. The Phillies fall to the Royals 15-1. Games currently in progress around the majors. The Mets and the Braves tied at 5 in the bottom of the 9th inning at Truist Park. The Brewers lead the Cardinals in the bottom of the 9th 4-3. The Diamondbacks currently blanking the Padres 6-0. The San Francisco Giants lead the Blue Jays 1-0. In the WNBA, no Olivia Miles. That spelled a little bit of a problem for Minnesota, who falls to the now 5-win Connecticut Sun at the Target Center, 90-89. The Golden State Valkyries pick up their second straight dub, 62-49, in our nation's capital over the Washington Mystics. And one game currently in progress out on the West Coast, the Seattle Storm lead the Los Angeles Sparks 23-15. 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
4: 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LeBron watch continues. I'll tell you where he's going and why I think he could make a decision that nobody's expecting. 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

0: magical ride is over? 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We are presented by Progressive Insurance alongside Mia O'Brien. I'm Q Myers. Before we get your response on what went wrong with Team USA, we want to hear from our guy, Hercules Gomez, ESPN soccer analyst, part of ESPN FC, on what went wrong for USA.
1: I went out and I said this team could play against Belgium physically, that they would give them fits. Where we mistook our evaluation of this team was psychologically and mentally, what they would do if they faced adversity. They weren't ready for the moment. They weren't ready for it in 2022, and we said they were still green. They weren't ready for it here. And it's not debutantes like Alex Freeman who weren't ready. It's the likes of a Christian Pulisic, a Sergiño Dest. It's your most important players, a 39-year-old Tim Ream, if you will, your team captain. In the biggest of moments, you can't allow those players to have bad performances mentally, because on the field, some things may not go your way. But from the opening minute that Matt Friis was tested, they were in a shell. And psychologically, they were already beaten. The U.S. men's national team beat themselves today. Belgium is a very good team and tactically took it to Mauricio Pochettino and his players.
2: Hercules Gomez is taking names over on ESPN FC. Yeah, Tim Ream probably needed to be a little bit more goal side when it came to that second goal by Belgium, but I digress. And yeah, Dest was not at his best tonight. Let's just say that. Look, Q, again, I think that Hercules hit the nail on the head. In the brightest of lights, in the biggest of stages that Christian Pulisic has played on, he was a no-show.
0: Right.
2: And whether or not that is the biggest takeaway, and that is the reason the United States fell 4-1 tonight, I don't think that those two things correlate necessarily. But in terms of his legacy, in terms of where USA soccer goes from here, yes, I do think, if only in the eyes of the all-important mainstream fans and media, it is going to be correlated, and it is something that is going to be talked about for at least the next 4 years.
0: I think Hercules hit it on the head. It looked like that they were beat from the jump. I mean, just that's how
2: they went into a shell. Like you said, they went into a shell.
0: Lack of energy, making mistakes early on. And when you made mistakes, I mean, I think I turned my back for a second. It was like, shot on goal. And I was like, wait, hold on. It just started. What is going on? And forever, it felt like Belgium just lived near the U.S. goal, right? They felt like they lived there. And you know, right? You can't live around that area. It's like in football, right? If you turn the ball over in the red zone multiple times, what's going to happen? The other team is going to capitalize.
2: Well, unless you're England, then you can, hold the line. You can hold the line inside your own 18, and you will find a way. You will seemingly find a way, and that's despite being three Lions in the absolute lion's den of them all on Sunday night in Mexico City. Q, are we ready to open those phone lines?
0: Let's do it. 888-729-3776. Let's go out to Oklahoma. Talk to Blake. Blake, welcome to Game Night. What you got for us?
3: Hey, earlier Mia mentioned Herm Edwards' quote, you know, the you play to win the game, legendary stuff. I was watching that second half, and I couldn't think about Dennis Green. You know, they are what we thought they were. And to me, it's just a familiar feeling, this World Cup. You know, we got so excited.
0: All right, mic drop moment there for Blake. Fantastic stuff, but every once in a while that, boom. Got to go. Just got to drop the mic. But I understand where he's going, and I love the Denny Green reference, right? They are who we thought we were, and we let him off the hook.
2: And that's why I'll give you another analogy, Blake, since you brought up mine with Herm. I brought it up to the boys because for those who may be unfamiliar with yours truly, I am coming at you live from Jacksonville, Florida, where I have covered the Jaguars for the last 9 years, more losses than wins, but hey, shout out to a 13-win campaign this past year. I digress. My comp is the 2017 AFC title game, and it's because of this idea of, oh my goodness, they might actually do it. The Jaguars might actually make the Super Bowl, the ultimate David versus Goliath going against the New England Patriots and Tom Brady. And then, in the biggest of moments in the fourth quarter, they sat on a lead, and what cue? Let's say the Dennis Green line. They are who we thought they were.
0: Right.
2: And I know for you covering the Raiders, it certainly has been that saxophone music for the last few years as well.
0: Yeah, I mean, you talk about a 13-win season, man, and you just made me jealous. Right? I ain't seen 13 wins in three seasons, but that's a whole other conversation.
2: My first three seasons, I think we had 13 total down here. So don't worry. Your time is coming.
0: Better times are coming. Well, how about we go back out to the phone lines, 888-SAY-ESPN. Let's go out to Maryland, talk to our guy Samuel. Samuel, welcome to Game Night. What you got for us?
4: Hey, thank you so much for taking my call. So, listen, I live in Baltimore. I follow the Ravens. I follow the Orioles. And it's not been that successful. So when I hear about the World Cup, I'm all psyched up. I'm all hyped up. And then I see some sloppy game. And I've been waiting so long to see finally for a team I can cheer for. And then I see them just, I mean, especially that, like, kick where they got it 3-1. Like, oh, it was terrible.
2: Samuel, thank you for staying fantastic up with us call here on Game Night on ESPN Radio, brother. But also, thank you for bringing up an S word we have not brought up, which is sloppy.
0: Yeah.
2: And I do think our friend Blake in Houston hit on it a little bit without using that word specifically, Q.
0: Mm-hmm.
2: The first touch for the United States as a collective was off. And maybe that should have been our first warning sign. In terms of actually collecting and receiving a pass, you just saw the ball ricocheting off of every other guy's foot.
0: Yep.
2: And there were a couple of times that Christian Pulisic missed a dribble, mm-hmm. or he gave up the dribble, or it was stolen away from him, or maybe even on that first goal, the question of if he actually stepped to his defender in a way that he probably should have. And so little things like that, Sammy, look, it's a bummer. But also, you root for the Baltimore Ravens. Samuel, you still got some hope? You got Lamar Jackson, man. Like, it's okay. Come on now.
0: Well, you know, we're going to do our top five NFL storylines later on in the show, and the Baltimore Ravens and their expectations with Jesse Minter may come up on the show on one of our top five lists. I'm just throwing it out there. That's what we call in this business as a tease here on Game Night on ESPN Radio and the all-new ESPN app. But I do agree with Sam when he's, you know, talking about sloppy and disappointed, and you mentioned the early mistakes even leading to the first goal. There was a lot of looking around like, hey, I thought you were mm-hmm. Why didn't you do, you know, like a lot of pointing the finger about, wait, I thought that was your guy, you know, and that confusion. And that's when you knew, oh man, it could be a long day at the office for Team USA. We're reacting to Belgium's 4-1 victory over Team USA, ending the USA men's national team's magical run in the World Cup in the round of 16. But we do want to hear from you at 888-SAY-ESPN, 888-729-3776. Let's get one more out. Let's go to Florida and talk to our guy, Daryl. Big D, welcome to Game Night, man. What you got for us?
5: Hey, guys. Thanks for taking my call. My thought on this whole deal here is, until the United States start attracting their elite athletes towards soccer, we're always going to get this result. Our elite athletes go play basketball, football, baseball, even hockey, for God's sakes.
2: Amen to that, Daryl. It is a point that my husband has been making every single week that the United States has been in action at the World Cup. This idea of, if LeBron James played soccer, if Travis Hunter played soccer, maybe we are having a different conversation. And certainly there's a conversation to be had as well, because we've already relived with our friend Blake from Houston the glory days of Landon Donovan in 02. Mm-hmm. This idea of the United States has gone out of its way to identify young soccer players who have some sort of tie to America, whether that is Malik Tillman, who is the son of a military member of the United States Armed Forces, but he was born and raised in Germany, or if that is our friend Balogun, who ultimately was born in the United States while his parents were on holiday from the UK. And yes, those are ties, and they are technically American citizens, and they have a right to play for the United States. But Q, I know I could see some other friends who are looking to get in on the conversation here on 888-SAY-ESPN who want to talk about the soccer development programs here on domestic soil and the lack thereof. But that's the reality. The United States wants to compete, and because our top athletes, our top youth athletes, are not playing soccer, they are ultimately picking another sport and choosing to specialize in that sport while still in middle school. You have to go to these academies overseas and identify those young folks who you can then bring into the United States developmental program.
0: Yeah, I mean, it's a tough pill to swallow, because, you know, the NFL is so attractive, and football is obviously the game that we all, and I'm talking about football, I mean, you know, American football, that we all gravitate to. I mean, we get so fired up about schedule release, the draft, we get fired up about the combine, everything that has to do with football. You know, we all focus on that. The NBA, even baseball, you know, is making a big return, so it's hard. I mean, you're spreading yourself thin. Right? And so, I mean, it's a tough call, but at some point, Team USA is going to have to find those stars. be able to develop those stars and be able to compete on the world's biggest stage. They got to the round of 16. I applaud them that, but they come up short. And it was really, to me, it's not the fact that they lost. It was the way that they lost that really bothers me as they lose 4-1 to Belgium. It's game night here on ESPN Radio. Coming up next, we'll get back to your calls, but we'll hear from someone who was actually on the scene in Seattle and watched what happened to Team USA. Maybe he has an answer of what went wrong. That's next on game night on ESPN Radio on the all-new ESPN app.
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0: 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To help us break it down and answer that question of what went wrong for Team USA is our guy Jeremy Schapp, who's there in Seattle seeing the whole thing, of course, from the sports reporters, the biggest games, and more here on ESPN. And Jeremy, thanks so much for your time. We appreciate you. A lot of people affected and kind of emotional about Team USA's loss, including our guy Renee, who's on the other side of the board there. He's going through it, but what went wrong?
1: I was talking to him. I mean, what went wrong? I mean, what went right? Yeah. I mean, nothing. Look, you know, it was always going to be tough, right? And I think everyone had every right to be enthusiastic and to be proud of this team, the way that it played against Paraguay and Australia, in that win against Bosnia, the resiliency it showed after the Balogun red card, and scoring again. You know, all of that, I'm not going to say it was irrational. I'm not going to say it was unjustified. But, you know, in Belgium, simply, they were up against a very different kind of challenge. They were up against a different kind of team. A team, you know, those other games, I think the U.S. might have been slightly favored in this game. You know, I think that was an emotional response more than anything else because, you know, when you look up and down at the players, et cetera, taking nothing away from the U.S. and what it's achieved, we're talking about a different level, right? We're talking about a level at which we've seen the U.S. crash out time and again over the course of the last quarter century. You know, when they have gotten out of the group stage, when they have qualified for the tournament, so putting aside 2006 and 2018, this is where they exit. This is, you know, 2010, you know, I was there. We lost to Ghana in the round of 16. 2014, it was Belgium, despite Tim Howard's heroics in that game in Salvador. 2022, it was the Dutch. And this time, it was the Belgians. And, you know, this was not one of those games where they can walk away from it and say, boy, we were so close, right? This was a thrashing. This was comprehensive. They were lucky to be down by a goal at the half. And then, of course, you know, there's excitement when Tillman scores, the deflection on the free kick, and you're thinking, okay, the crowd's back into this. Here we go. And, you know, 116 seconds later, they pull ahead again. And then, you know, the what happened on the 3-1 goal, you know, because even at that point, you're thinking, okay, 2-1, let's stay close. We'll find a way, a set piece, something like that. And then 3-1, it felt like it was just over. And of course it was. There's so many different ways to look at it. And I know I'm kind of rambling here, right? But, you know, is the U.S. one of the 8 best sides in the world? Nationals? No. You don't, I mean, you guys don't think that, right? I don't think that, you know, so when you go out of the round of 16, that's kind of the level. But as, you know, people say, that push to go from that round of 16 beyond, which we've achieved only once in the modern era in 2002 in Korea, you know, that I wouldn't say that it's that binary, that it's success or failure, right? You don't get to the quarterfinal, that's failure. You do get to the quarterfinal, that success. It's more complicated than that. We don't have to be that reductive, but, you know, I guess it's a reality check. You know, this is who we are at this moment in time in terms of our men's national team.
2: Jeremy Schapp, you can leave it all out there on the pitch. You can let it all out there here on the airwaves of Game Night on ESPN Radio, because it does sound cathartic hearing it from you. And so knowing that you are in Seattle right now, you witnessed this game with your own two eyes. Tell us this. What was the reaction you could see on the sideline? What was the reaction post-game from these players? Did it just look like deer in the headlights? Or how would you describe the emotion of those players?
1: I wish I could tell you. It's actually not the way it works in these situations for me, because of the fact that at this World Cup, all the World Cups I've covered previously, we were the rights holder. We only have, I know this is like inside baseball, we only have one credential. We need that credential for our producer shooter to be in the mix zone to get reactions from players. And when the game ends, I need to be in position to go live with Casey Keller, our analyst. So by the time the game ended at halftime, watched the first half in the stadium. Then I had to walk about a mile to our live position at halftime, just made it in position to watch the second half on a monitor. So I wish I could tell you, but honestly, I don't know exactly. I mean,
2: But you were there in the first half. Stadium, though, for the first half, Jeremy Schapp. So I'm just correct. Curious, from your vantage point in the stadium, after that second goal goes in, less than 2 minutes after Tillman, is it complete deflation on the sideline?
1: Yeah, you could feel the crowd. Yeah, I think, you know, I don't know how the players, the reserves were reacting down on the sideline. They're actually I was on the same side as them, so you can't even see them. But the crowd, you could just feel, you know, there was, for 116 seconds, this hope, this excitement, this enthusiasm, this optimism. And in that one moment, you're just like, and remember, it wasn't just, right? But, you know, what's important to remember here is, okay, it's 4-1, right? That's telling enough, right? But it could have been, I was talking about this with Renee, right? Let's face it, you know, this could have been 6-1. You know, the way that Belgium dominated and the chances that they had and the shots that they had. I mean, it was not one of those 4-1s that was unrepresentative of the game by any means, right? And so that's a different kind of postmortem you're going to have, a different kind of analysis you're going to have than if, you know, you had gotten unlucky, right? That's not what happened.
0: Right. No, you're right about that. They definitely didn't get unlucky. Jeremy Schapp is with us here on Game Night on ESPN Radio. We'll close out with this. Just got a couple minutes left. I was just disappointed by the energy or lack of energy from Team USA. I thought getting Balogun back, they'd be fired up and excited about that. And instead, it almost felt like it sucked the life out of them. What did you see from just the energy point of view?
1: Yeah, you know, I think it's so much about, you know, in the other games, they had scored early. They'd taken the initiative. They'd gotten, you know, the wind at their backs, and then, you know, what did the Belgians score in the 9th minute, right? So right there, you know, it's just like, and it was also the way the Belgians were playing, right? Like, you know, these guys, so many of our guys, right, you know, play against these other guys. They know what they're up against. This isn't a mystery to them. Yeah. You know, the hope is that you find a way on this given night, and we've got quality. We've got, you know, I would say our most talented men's national team ever, but they understood the challenge. And when you saw the Belgians come out and play with the energy they were playing like the team that came back in spectacular comeback against Senegal, you know, what, 5 days ago, right? Mm-hmm. You knew, like, okay, this doesn't feel like those other games. This doesn't feel like Paraguay. This doesn't feel like Australia or even Turkey, which was ultimately really a friendly with a different lineup. This doesn't feel like Bosnia. This is Belgium. And they're doing this, right? You know, with Doku on the bench, with De Bruyne on the bench, holding those guys in reserve, Lukaku as well. You know, it was hot out there. So I think, I think it was just a reality check, you know, at a certain point for the crowd and for the team. Look, it is what it is, right? You know, these guys did not disgrace themselves. They did not embarrass themselves. That's ridiculous. They got outplayed.
0: Yeah.
1: That's it.
0: They got outplayed by a better team. Bottom line. They made it to the round of 16. It was a fun ride, but the ride ends as they lose 4-1 to Belgium. Jeremy, fantastic stuff. Thanks so much for giving us some time this evening here on Game Night.
1: Really a pleasure. Thanks for having me on.
0: Absolutely. Our pleasure. Man, that was fantastic stuff right there from Jeremy Schapp here on Game Night on ESPN Radio on the ESPN app. He's there in Seattle. And bottom line, Mia, we can talk about it. We can dance around. We can, you know, say what disappointed us, why Renee's feeling some type of way, what, you know, you're feeling some type of way about it. But ultimately, they got beat by a better team.
2: And sometimes that happens in sports.
0: Yeah.
2: And now, I heard this quote from a basketball player last week, so I'll use it again, Q. It's not a loss, it's a lesson, if you actually approach it the right way. And so I'm fascinated to see if the United States treats this as a lesson, or if they continue to operate the same way. And in the words of Dennis Green, and in the words now of Jeremy Schapp of ESPN, they continue to be who we thought they were.
0: Well, the problem is that the lesson learned, we're not going to find out about for another 4 years, right? I mean, it's not like you got another game next weekend. It's not like, hey, the season just got wrapped up. You'll be back next season. You got to wait another 4 years for the World Cup. She's Mia O'Brien. I'm Q Myers. Coming up next, Mia will give you her top five NFL storylines going into 2026. It's Game Night on ESPN Radio and all new ESPN app.
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15: ABC News, I'm Stephanie Officer. Russia attacking Ukraine, killing at least

0: The U.S. has been formally knocked out of the World Cup by Belgium with a score of 1-4. Belgium now goes on to face Spain later this week. Other remaining teams include Morocco, Egypt, Colombia, and Norway. This is ABC News.
1: Here's your Storm Team 20 forecast. Lows dip down to about 67 tonight under partly cloudy skies. Northeasterly winds around 5 miles per hour. Lots of sunshine tomorrow. Daytime highs approaching 86. Lows dip down to about 66 tomorrow night. Clear skies. Mainly sunny Wednesday with highs in the upper 80s. Chance for storms Thursday. I'm meteorologist Laura Lockwood on Sports Radio 92.3 FM and 1450 AM. Currently, it's 75 degrees.
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0: Ryan. I'm Q Myers. It is game night here on ESPN Radio, the all-new ESPN app, SiriusXM Channel 80, and TuneIn. 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And, you know, Mia, I real quick, I don't mean to sidetrack anything here on this fine program we call Game Night on ESPN Radio, but listening to your sports update and hearing about Olivia Miles and her being out, and she's a fantastic rookie talent there in Minnesota. We knew that she was talented. She was talented since she was a freshman at Notre Dame, right? She was probably the reason why Notre Dame didn't do that well this year, because she wasn't there. She was at TCU, and you see how far TCU went. I was on vacation, so maybe I was, you know, swimming in the deep oceans of Hawaii. Maybe I was a couple Mai Tais in, and maybe I was misinterpreting things. So if I got it wrong, I stand corrected off top. But I saw a lot of, you know, interaction from folks, you know, fans of the WNBA, analysts, you know, ESPN radio personalities, and folks talking about the WNBA, which I'm pretty passionate about. I'm here in Las Vegas, cover the Aces, so I know, you know, what they're all about, and obviously cover the league as well. And I know that WNBA put out some you know, some graphics, and, you know, some WNBA analysts on ESPN were talking about the faces of the league and the superstars in the league, and they kept Caitlin Clark off the list. And I understand that that's always going to be a lightning rod conversation. I get it. Like, Caitlin has to be included in everything, or else you're trying to shortchange her. But from my interpretation, I ask you, because I know you're well invested in this as well. When I hear people like Shanae say, oh, Asia Wilson is the face of the league, I don't disagree with her. I think Asia Wilson is the best player in the league right now. I don't think it's even close. There's a reason why she's been a multiple-time MVP, right, as the Aces have won 3 out of 4 championships. When I hear people talk about Olivia Miles as a fantastic talent as a rookie, I don't see that they're wrong. When people talk about Angel Reese and what she's brought to Atlanta, I don't disagree. And that's only 3 players. There's so many players, I believe, in the WNBA that are fantastic, including Caitlin Clark, that when you start talking about other players and their greatness, why is that such a crime? Why is that so wrong?
1: I will simply reply, Q, in order to keep us largely on the tracks and not go to the lightning rod conversation, which I should check my bias at the door since I did cover Caitlin while she was in high school.
0: And that's why I wanted to bring the conversation, because I know you're well-educated here.
1: Yep. I will simply echo what Caitlin had to say prior to the shoot-around in Las Vegas on Sunday, before the Aces and the Fever on Women's Sports Sunday on ESPN, in which she said, it is a disservice to the league that we cannot talk about the basketball. The fact that, and actually this wasn't Sunday shoot-around, this was Friday practice, but
0: I digress. But it was ahead of the game on Sunday, which they won, and by the way, the Fever are a really good team, and Stephanie White is a hell of a coach, too.
1: And I think that if we want to talk about the relationship between Caitlin Clark and her head coach, I would say we need to talk about the basketball, just like Caitlin did, which is perhaps because Stephanie White wants to operate in a system that is much more predicated on half-court offense and maybe less of the transition showtime game that Caitlin Clark naturally plays, because she was given that freedom at the University of Iowa. Lisa Bluter had to change how she coached. She has been very open about that. She had to change the style of basketball that Iowa deployed to fit Caitlin. And that's not to say Steph's not open to that. I think Steph's trying to

0: find a happy medium between the two. But as Caitlin said, and I will echo, we got to talk about basketball, right? And right. to your point about face of the league, I will say this. Who is the best player in the NBA, the MNBA for the W fans out there? Who is the best player in the MNBA right now, Q?
1: I would say, who is the best player in the league?
0: Who has won multiple MVP awards over the last few years?
1: I mean, you've got LeBron, you've got Joker, you've got Steph, you've got, I think Joker has got to be up there.
0: Okay.
1: You've got,
0: so, okay, so let's hang on to Joker, and then let's go to who won the MVP award this past season.
1: Who won the
0: Shea
1: MVP
0: Gilgis this? Alexander.
1: Oh, yeah, Shea, yeah. how quickly we forget.
0: Right, well, so to that point, he was the most valuable player in the NBA this year. Would you say that SGA is the face of the NBA?
1: No. Actually, we've had this debate about, you know, Wemby and Ant Edwards and how they have a nice 1-2 rivalry going back and forth. But Wemby was there, and Jalen Brunson has entered the conversation.
0: LeBron James and Steph Curry are still the faces of the NBA. They are still who moves the needle until they are not for the general population. And that's where we're at with Caitlin Clark. And it's okay to say there are players who, yes, have been in the league longer than her, who have production that she has not matched that level at this point in time. And they also play different positions. I don't want to go down that diatribe.
1: Right.
0: Point being, it's okay. Mike Trout was the best player in baseball for how many years when healthy?
1: And nobody was talking about him.
0: No one was talking about him.
1: Right.
0: Simple as that.
1: Exactly. It just blows my mind. And again, she's a fantastic player. She's done some great things for the WNBA. I mean, hell, the Fever and the Aces just played in T-Mobile Arena. That's not their normal arena. That's because she was coming to town. But they also have a talented team. And there's so much talent in the
0: league. Three starters in the All-Star game coming up July 25th.
1: Exactly. So as much as I understand where, you know, people feel like, okay, you're slighting her, it's not that. Oh, by the way, she's coming off a down year as well, right?
0: Oh,
1: she only
0: by the
1: played
0: way,
1: in a handful of games.
0: Right. And by the way, part of why she wasn't on that particular poster was because of rights negotiations in terms of whose name, image, and likeness, to give you a college term, could be used. Sue Bird wasn't on the poster.
1: Right.
0: Diana Taurasi wasn't on the poster. Where's the outrage over that if this is supposed to be a celebration of 30 years of the WNBA? That microcosm, that situation in particular, Q, to catch you up to speed since you were on island time hanging out with little homie.
1: I was.
0: Which, don't worry, we're going to talk about homie here in a second. But that being Q's turtle friend, because I do want to hear about meeting the little homies once more. But I think that that specific instance that really turned into a massive discussion beyond what it was intended to be. That's more of the WNBA once again shooting themselves in the foot and two steps forward, one step back. What do you expect the reaction to be? And if you didn't have the approval to use the name, image, and likeness of certain all-time greats, let alone one of the best players in the game today, then like, why are you engaging in that? So yeah, that to catch you up to speed, that situation kind of isolated from the Alyssa Thomas, Caitlin Clark discourse of it all last
1: week. And that
0: week.
1: Was a foul situation. Like, not to, you know, put a pun on words, because obviously
0: it was a foul.
1: It was a flagrant foul. The suspension
0: you
1: was
0: You heard it here
1: just...
0: on ESPN Radio, folks. It was a foul.
1: I mean, it was
0: she
1: clear.
0: She should have been ejected right then and there, and so it was retroactive.
1: Exactly. It was clear as day. It was not, you know, nothing that
0: it's
1: anyone should have had a problem
0: with. The pile
1: with. Exactly. Exactly. So that was, you know, that was one of those situations. But I felt like that opened up the door to, you have to pick a side. You have to pick a side. And I'm not about picking sides. I didn't pick a side when her and Angel Reese came into the league together and it was a battle between those two. I think they're both very talented. I think Angel Reese is really good at what she does. And I think Caitlin Clark is really good at what she does. They're obviously two different players, and that's okay, right?
0: And they play two different positions.
1: Right.
0: My thing is they play two different positions.
1: In the NBA, though, we have a league full of great players. Right? I don't have to pick one that I like. And I don't have to say, hey, I'm a Warrior fan, so it's Steph Curry and nobody else matters. No, I could appreciate all the talent. Why can't we, if we're trying to move forward with the NBA and put real, true eyeballs on it and appreciate what they're doing as players out there and athletes out there, why can't we put that same kind of approach and say, I enjoy watching a lot of these young ladies go out there and play. Like, I'll tell you right now, one of my favorite players in college is Hannah Hidalgo. When she hits the league, watch out, Jack.
0: One of the best defensive players from the moment she enters the league.
1: That's
0: no
1: what I'm saying.
0: About that. Speaking of Hannah Hidalgo, her former running mate who spurred this sidebar here on game night on ESPN
1: My
0: Radio.
1: My bad.
0: Presented by Progressive. This is the good stuff, though. This is why you hang out with Mia and Q until 1 a.m. Eastern Standard Time, folks, late into the night. Cheryl Reeve, the head coach of the Minnesota Lynx, who is just sitting one win away from the all-time record. Make sure we also talk about that, folks, because that's a pretty big accomplishment, and I don't think we're talking about it nearly enough. Here is the quote pregame from Cheryl Reeve on Olivia Miles and her right right calf strain. Quote, those that were in tune to the last game, you know, she mentioned feeling some cramping. Ultimately, it wasn't a cramp. We're kind of taking the next step of imaging, that sort of thing, trying to get a final answer exactly what we are dealing with. It's too soon to make a comment on if day to day or week to week would be the appropriate designation. Miles was dressed for shoot around today, practice yesterday, and present for the few final moments of what media could see of each. And she was downgraded from questionable to out this morning.
1: Calf injuries. I always get concerned when I hear calf injury. So my advice from not being a doctor, didn't sleep in a hotel that made me smarter or anything, take your time. Take your time. No reason to rush her back. Let the All-Star break go. Let, you know, whatever you have to do. She is way too talented, way too important. I mean, she's a rookie that I feel like probably has already won the Rookie of the Year award.
0: It's over.
1: She could be in the MVP conversation when it's all said and done. She's good.
0: She's an All-Star starter, Q.
1: Right.
0: As a rookie.
1: Exactly.
0: And I think that ultimately when you also consider the FIBA World Cup action that will also delay the completion of this WNBA season because of that tournament play in September, this is a long season, folks. The WNBA finals are not until October, and that calendar has been pushed out because of international play, once again, just like the Olympics a few years ago. So, yeah, if you got to rest her the rest of July,
1: yeah.
0: If she has to miss the All-Star game, oh, well.
1: So
0: the Minnesota Lynx are in a win-now mode. And by the way, expected to get Nafisa Collier back at some point in time as well. And
1: another great player in the league, by the way.
0: They've taken their time with her.
1: So right.
0: Take your time with Olivia as well. It's a treasure trove of riches in Minneapolis right now. And there is no one who I trust more than Cheryl Reeve to navigate this minefield.
1: So just a note. The sidebar is all your fault. 100% all your fault. If you hadn't brought up Olivia Miles in your sports update, I wouldn't have got sidetracked and I wouldn't have gone off the edge, but here we go. So there you go. We're pointing a finger at you, Mia. It is all your fault.
0: Thinking, listen, producer Renee shaking his head back at HQ in Bristol. I'm like, Renee, like, as he starts leading into this, I thought he was going to say, you know, reintroduce, like, hey, Mia's back and she's ready to be rocking on game night again after a little bit of a hiatus here. Like, you know, that's what I thought he was going to go with. And instead, he's like, I got something to say about the WNBA.
2: Hey, this is what we do on game night. You know, if something gets mentioned at some point during a break or during an update, we go with it.
1: I might have had that on my mind. That might have been on my mind on my plane ride back to Vegas from Hawaii. I'm just saying. So I had to get that off my chest. That's my bad. But that's how we go. Well, I'm glad you cleared that up, Mia. And that's why we welcome you back here to Game Night on ESPN Radio, the all-new ESPN app. Again, she's Mia O'Brien. I'm Q Myers. Coming up next, I promise, Mia's got her top five storylines in the NFL for the 2026 season. 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

0: 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And we bring him back. 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
5: 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J-E-T-S. 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
0: All right, Mia, go ahead.
1: Number
0: Let's go.
1: Five.
8: Let's start a little close to home, Q. In the AFC South, the division that I cover on a day-to-day basis here in Jacksonville, FLA, is C.J. Stroud going to ruin a generational defense? Right now at ESPN.com, you can check out the roundtable, the top 32 ranking, or not top 32, there are only 32 teams, a definitive ranking, a panel of various analysts in our world of ESPN, including FTN Fantasy's Aaron Schatz, in which they rank the roster strength of all 32 teams. And in said analysis, the argument for the Houston Texans, which in FTN Fantasy's almanac, which will be coming out, or I believe it is already out this summer, in that almanac, they believe that the Houston Texans have the best odds to advance to the Super Bowl to be the AFC representative, in large part because of that defense behind Will Anderson, newly paid, Danielle Hunter on the other side, D'Amico Ryans at the helm of it, let alone the guys in the back end in the secondary that they have coming back, also on lucrative deals, Jalen Petrie, Derek Stingley. But C.J. Stroud, our view of him, is it completely clouded by the four-turnover game we saw against the New England Patriots in the postseason? Or can we see past that and see the reality that he was somewhere between the 13th to 17th best quarterback last year with a defense, or rather an offensive line, excuse me, that was last in run block win rate? They were 30th in pass block run win rate, and they were 31st in EPA per play in the run game. And so you try to fortify the run game, you try to fortify that offensive line this offseason, and so ultimately, if he is truly, definitively, somewhere between the 11th and 13th best quarterback in the NFL, is that going to derail the Houston Texans, or is C.J. Stroud just not that guy?
0: Well, he's got to be a lot better. I'm glad you brought him up and put him in at number five on your list. He's got to be that guy for Houston. I had them going to the Super Bowl last year, and the reason that, in my opinion, they didn't make it was C.J. Stroud. On the arm of C.J. Stroud, the bad decisions, the bad play that he had, they had a Super Bowl caliber defense a year ago. I believe it's even upgraded this year. I love the addition of Caden McDonald, who they drafted in the second round at Ohio State, the big defensive tackle, just to add somebody else to that rotation. That D'Amico Ryans-led defense is incredible. Super Bowl material, again, C.J. Stroud is going to have to be that guy. Obviously, the offense is going to have to step up around him, but he cannot throw them out of games like he did in the playoff run that Houston had. So, that's a big question. Huge storyline. I understand why it comes in at number five.
1: Number four.
8: Speaking of quarterbacks who found themselves in the middle of the rankings last year, Lamar Jackson.
0: Uh-oh.
8: Two-time MVP, according to Sumer Sports. 18th in success rate last year, 18th in EPA per play. That doesn't sound like El Boogie to me. Perhaps that's why John Harbaugh was shown the door. Enter Jesse Minter and a staff that is largely comprised of former college coaches on the defensive side of the ball, Q, and then a whiz kid OC who was a non-play calling OC for Ben Johnson last year, and also had just graduated from Iowa City West High School when I arrived out there to cover the Hawkeyes in 2015. So, Declan Doyle's not that old, needless to say. But is he the whiz kid that can get Lamar Jackson once again competing at an MVP level with this unorthodox coaching staff that first-year head coach Jesse Minter has assembled?
0: Well, I'm excited about what it's going to look like, because when I saw Baltimore Ravens football last year, I didn't see Baltimore Ravens football. And what I mean by that is they lean heavily on the defense. That's what I think of. When I think of Baltimore Ravens, I think of defense. Jesse Minter is going to bring that back. Again, the biggest point is Lamar Jackson going to be superstar Lamar? And I'm not talking about in the regular season. The MVPs of the regular season, that's fantastic. I need him to be the MVP in the postseason. There's many people now that are like, yep, not falling for that banana in the tailpipe until I see it. Right? And like I was on the Lions, I wasn't going to be first to that party. I was going to be dead last. Like, I was getting to that party with the Lions when everybody was starting to leave. right? That's how late I was on them. That's how many are right now with Baltimore because they don't trust Lamar in the postseason, whether that's the new offense or if it's Lamar that's got to step his game up. But there's a lot riding on their shoulders. I think Jesse Minter is going to do a good job, though, as the head coach of getting them back to playing defensive Baltimore Ravens style ball.
1: Number three.
8: The New England Patriots, regression to the mean.
0: Okay.
8: Let alone all the potential drama off the field. A.J. Brown.
0: These are the days of our lives.
8: Mike Vrabel, HBO is calling, and it's not for Hard Knocks. It's a new original series coming out this fall. Speaking of smoke and mirrors, did the New England Patriots advance all the way to the Super Bowl solely because they played a Houston Texans team whose quarterback imploded and turned the ball over four times in the playoffs? Because they faced Justin Herbert, who is 0-3 in the playoffs and had two turnovers of his own. And ultimately, the analysts, the numbers dudes, they love Drake May. They love Drake May at Sumer Sports, at FTN. You go right on down the line with our friends at ESPN, FPI Analytics. Mm-hmm. But is Drake May that guy? Can he take the next step?
0: Yeah, I think he's that guy. I really do. I like Drake May a lot as well. But I do know that when teams lose in the Super Bowl, more times than not, they're not that team the next year. Right? It's a challenge to get back up on that that horse and try to ride it again. So the big question is, the schedule's obviously going to be tougher. A lot of folks understand what the Patriots are all about this year. It'll be year two with Mike Vrabel and Josh McDaniels there as the OC again. So there's nothing going to be a surprise. How do they react now? So that's going to be a big question. Personal gut feeling, the Patriots are going to regress. But that's just me. We'll see what happens. That comes in at number three by Mia O'Brien on her top five storylines she's paying attention to in the NFL this season.
1: Number two.
8: Did we forget that the Los Angeles Rams traded for Myles Garrett, Q? Because it feels like we did. We're so fixated on what's going on at Taylor Swift and Travis Kelce's wedding. More on that in just a second. What's going on in Houston with C.J. Stroud? What's going on with A.J. Brown and Jalen Hurts? That, like, we forgot that the Los Angeles Rams were already among the favorites to win the Super Bowl in Los Angeles at SoFi Stadium this year. Mm. Oh, and then they just, you know, traded for a generational defensive player again. And they have the reigning MVP in Matt Stafford, who at 38 years old, big storyline, big question, is he like Aaron Rodgers, where he still has multiple MVPs ahead of him as he looks towards 40? Or was last year the final stand for Matthew Stafford?
0: Yeah, no, you know, I think we didn't forget about Myles Garrett. We're just waiting to hear from Aaron Donald. I think that that's what's really going on. That's what I've been waiting for. I just keep thinking every day now we're going to hear a, hey, I'm back. Aaron Donald's back to join the party and really make a run. The Rams are a storyline that I don't think will be off of everyone's list. Like everyone up and down ESPN Radio, if the Rams aren't on their top five storylines, they're doing it wrong. And I realize we're the last ones to do it throughout the course of the day. So I guess it's only up to me now because it was on yours. But, yeah, they have that opportunity. The question is Aaron Donald going to be along for the ride? But, man, they look fantastic. They are going to be a juggernaut. They are going to be a wagon in the NFC West as far as I'm concerned. That's number two on Mia O'Brien's top five list.
1: Number one.
8: The tipping point. The ultimate mover of the scale. Of the power rankings, whether that be our top five storylines or the overall power rankings in the NFL, are the Chiefs back? Because if Patrick Mahomes returns to the form we saw, not even pre-injury, 2-3 years ago, if the Kansas City Chiefs can reimagine their roster, I believe we are in store for the second act of Tom Brady's career 2.0. However, if this roster continues to decay around Patrick Mahomes, we're going to have a new power shift in the NFL, and thus, it has to be storyline number one I am paying the most attention to this offseason.
0: I believe the Chiefs dynasty and can they have a resurgence? I believe that's going to be on everyone's list or has been on everyone's list as well. I don't know if it's going to be number one, but obviously that's a huge storyline. And especially, who knows if Patrick Mahomes is going to come back week one, week four? Who knows? He's coming back from an ACL tear. That is Mia's top five storyline she's paying attention to. My top five is next here on Game Night on ESPN Radio on the all-new ESPN app.
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8: I'm Mia O'Brien. The United States has been eliminated from the 2026 World Cup. Belgium opened the scoring tonight in the ninth minute in Seattle. And while Malik Tillman had the answer for the Americans later in the first half, Belgium would strike again less than 2 minutes later and pulled away for a 4-1 victory. Belgium will face Spain in the quarters in Los Angeles later this week. The round of 16 appearance was the United States' second straight and eighth overall. They were vying for just their third ever quarterfinal appearance. In the majors, in a battle for first place in the AL East, Cam Schlittler no-hit the Rays through four and struck out eight as the Yankees get a big win in St. Pete, 5-1. In KC, Christopher Sanchez lit up for a career worst 9 earned runs. The Phils drop one to the Royals, 15-1. To the NL, the Brewers win a tight one that could go a long way in the NL Central, 4-3 over the Cardinals. And how about those New York Mets? They prevail 7-6 over the Atlanta Braves at Truist Park. To the WNBA, no Olivia Miles in Minneapolis tonight. The frontrunner for Rookie of the Year out with a calf strain. In her absence, the Lynx fall to the now 5-win Connecticut Sun, 90-89. Miles will undergo further imaging tomorrow per head coach Cheryl Reed. The Valkyries get their second straight win, 62-49 over the Washington Mystics. Meanwhile, this one is currently in action out in Los Angeles. The Seattle Storm lead the Los Angeles Sparks 68-45 through 3. Blaise Johnson with 23 points. For more scores and analysis, check out ESPN.com. And the all-new ESPN app. Coming up next on Game Night with Q Myers, Q's going to rank them his top five storylines in the NFL heading into the 2026 season. That's coming up next right here on ESPN Radio.
4: Having him on the Tuesday edition of Unsportsmanlike with Evan Cohen, Chris Canty, and me, Michelle Smallman. 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I'll tell you where he's going and why I think he could make a decision that nobody's expecting. 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

0: tune in, and Mia O'Brien gave us her top five storylines she'll be paying attention to this upcoming season. You know, we love to get into this type of year where we're ranking a little bit of everything, and we are getting into the storyline. So keep in mind at 888-SAY-ESPN, 888-729-3776, what you think will be the biggest storyline that you'll be paying attention to in the NFL this year. You can let us know. But as she rattled off her five, I got to do the same and rattle off my top five like this.
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0: All right, let's go ahead and get into it with
1: number five.
0: For me, can the Chiefs bounce back to the top of the AFC West? They ran the AFC West for the longest. They had a six-win season last year. Obviously, Patrick Mahomes tears the ACL. They only win the six games. They're not in the playoffs. Everyone in Kansas City, oh my gosh, the sky is falling. Oh, but Patrick Mahomes is coming back, so we're going to be just fine. Look, there's a storyline that goes on around the league that everybody needs a number one wide receiver. Well, they haven't had a number one wide receiver since Tyreek Hill was traded to Miami, right? I mean, Travis Kelce has been that dude. He was that guy again, even though quietly, he was that guy again last year. Is he going to be able to bounce back again in another season and be that number one guy? Is it going to truly come to fruition that they need a number one guy? Are they going to be the Chiefs that we, you know, are used to seeing? I don't know. I'm not convinced. I knew that they were going to regress last year. Now, no one thought they were going to win six games. No one thought Patrick Mahomes was going to tear their ACL. I'd be lying to you if I said I did. But I did think they were about a 9-win team. And I don't think that that would have won the AFC West. I don't think they win the AFC West this year. I once again think they're a 9-win team. And who knows, without a land, I think that Denver is going to be really good. They're going to continue to grow under Sean Payton and Bo Nix. I think the Chargers, with Mike McDaniel as the OC, their offense will be better. And hell, I don't think the Raiders are going to win the division, but I think they're going to probably surprise a couple people in a game or two. And if they steal one in the AFC West, that could change the game. And a team like Kansas City might not win it. So Kansas City, can they bounce back, is number five for me.
8: My biggest question is, why do you have it so low, Q? Like I said, I believe that this has to be the de facto storyline before we can assess anywhere else in the National Football League, because ultimately that is where the power still lies. When we rank quarterbacks, I am sure, at some point here in the next few weeks on ESPN Radio, there will be a conversation of, is Patrick Mahomes still number one until proven otherwise? And that's how I feel about the Kansas City Chiefs. But beyond that, look, this is a league that is leaning into heavy personnel. How many tight ends went off the board on day two of the NFL draft? And while, yes, the Chiefs still have a 37-year-old tight end to lead the way for them, they went out and got Kenneth Walker. They've leaned into their offensive line. They've paid them handsomely. They want to be just like the Sean McVays of the world. They want those big uglies leading the way, and Patrick Mahomes can do Patrick Mahomes things on the side.
0: Yeah, well, the reason why I have them so low, and then we'll move on to number four, is because I do expect them to take a step back and not a step towards the top. I do think they're, again, a 9-win team, and I think that's good for second, maybe even third place in the AFC West. I don't think the Chiefs, as we have seen them for many, many years, are going to be the Chiefs as we've seen them for many, many years. But I digress. That's number five for me.
1: Number four.
0: All right, this is one that I don't know how many was on the board here. How will another new offensive coordinator affect Jalen Hurts and the Eagles this year? Because, look, they are the land of OCs. And sometimes it's great, sometimes not so much. Shane Steichen, they go to the Super Bowl. They lose, he gets a head coaching job. Brian Johnson, not so much. Kellen Moore, they go to the Super Bowl, they win, he gets a head coaching job. Kevin Petula, not so much. Well, now they bring in another offensive coordinator. They got Sean Mannion. Young dude, never been an OC. How will that affect the Eagles, Jalen Hurts, their offense? And oh, by the way, this guy named A.J. Brown is no longer in town either. He's in New England, but they do have a committee of wide receivers. They went out and drafted Malachi Lemon, which I like a lot. Hell of a player out of USC. Not a big body, but he is an absolute dog when it comes to the wide receiver position.
8: Man, you had to bring up A.J. Brown, Q. Here I was thinking Q is going off the board. Everybody else here on ESPN Radio today is ranking them. You know, Jalen Hurts versus A.J. Brown. Who won the trade? Who wins the power struggle? Jalen Hurts is on the hot seat. He's not on the hot seat because of the weapons around him. He's on the hot seat because it depends on who he's matched with at OC and whether or not that individual is able to exemplify his talents and allow for him to do what he wants to do, whether or not he has a say in those conversations. That's the hot button topic. That is the storyline headed into 2026. I agree with you. I do think that Jalen Hurts' standing in Philadelphia absolutely is a bigger conversation than just his relationship with A.J. Brown.
0: Yeah, no, I agree. I don't think A.J. Brown is the number one subject. I think that rotating door at the offensive coordinator position, that's tough for anybody, right? And there's certain guys that understand what Jalen Hurts does really well, and now Sean Mannion's going to be tasked with trying to figure it out. We'll see how it works. I think Philly's a really good team, have a really good defense, really good players. Is it all going to come together? Like I said, you went from Shane Steichen to Brian Johnson to Kellen Moore to Kevin Petula. Now it's Sean Mannion's turn. That's number four on my top five storylines for 2026 here on Game Night on ESPN Radio.
1: Number three.
0: Will the Rams host Super Bowl 61 like they did back in calendar year 2022 when they ended up defeating the Cincinnati Bengals? I remember being there in L.A. And talking about, man, this is such a big deal, being on there on Radio Row. And are the Rams going to be able to host the Super Bowl and win it? And they did. They've obviously loaded up, as you mentioned. I mean, they came in at number two on your list. So, yeah, they loaded up. They're trying to make a Super Bowl run. It's all about winning a championship and hoisting the Lombardi. Can they do it again? They've got the 49ers and the defending champs, the Seahawks, in their own division. That's going to have something to say about that.
8: Oh, come on. The Arizona Cardinal fans listening right now are...
0: Again, they're going to have the 49ers and the Seahawks in their own division to say something about that.
8: It's like the dragon meme. You got, like, the three serious dragons and the one with, like, his tongue sticking out. Love you, Cardinals fans. Love you, Nate Hackett. But, yeah, ultimately, yes. For me, the Rams, if you don't put them on your top five is invalid to me. Because if they can actually meet these sky-high expectations the way they did in 2022, no one cares about if Sean McVay rides off into the sunset and retires right now. No one cares if they absolutely implode in 2027, because flags fly forever, Q, as we like to say around here. Banners fly forever, and the Los Angeles Rams believe they're going to hoist another one when all is said and done in February on ESPN, ABC, and the Walt Disney Company.
0: Boom, there it is. And you might find me and Mia O'Brien doing a Super Bowl preview show. I don't know, I'm just saying. We did one right after Super Bowl 60.
8: Can we do one
0: fantastic.
8: From L.A.? Do one from SoFi
0: next time. Let's do it. We'll do it. We'll go.
8: I'll do it at 3 a.m. again. I'll be
0: there
8: ready.
0: There you go. I'm right there with you. So that comes in at number three on my list.
1: Number two.
0: All right, selfishly, I got to bring one here to home, right? I mean, it wouldn't be right if I didn't bring one home. I mean, I got to somehow incorporate the Raiders into the conversation. They only had the number one overall pick.
8: I didn't put
0: pick.
8: The Jaguars in mine. I did
0: but
8: the
0: they didn't have the
8: South.
0: Number one overall pick. They didn't have that guy. The Raiders did, and his name is Fernando Mendoza. And we saw him go on a run his college year, the last year at Indiana, where he went unscathed, undefeated, won the Heisman, won the Natty, and now he's a Raiders starting quarterback, or not starting quarterback, but franchise quarterback to be whenever that is. But that's the question. When will Fernando Mendoza get into action? That's going to be the number two storyline for me. It probably should be number one since I'm here covering him locally. So if I'm doing my job correctly, it probably should be number one. But, you know, I'll go ahead and spread the love all over the National Football League.
8: Yeah, I don't know if it's number two, but it's definitely in the top five. That's a great shout, Q, because that is going to be a talking point throughout the course of September, whether or not the Raiders are winning or losing games.
0: Right.
8: With Kirk Cousins at the helm, that is going to be a talking point. Make no mistake about it. And it's going to elicit an interesting chicken or the egg question, which we love to do around here as well. Was it Kurt Cignetti the reason that Indiana marches to a 15-0 campaign? Or is it on the strength of the leadership and arm of Fernando Mendoza that they were able to accomplish that? Those two situations are going to be playing out in Bloomington and Las Vegas simultaneously. I can't wait to see how that story unfolds.
0: I'm right there with you. It's an exciting storyline. And the Raiders haven't had a franchise quarterback since they set Derek Carr down. And they've had a rotating door, and now they believe that they have their guy, and he goes number one overall. So when will he get into action? Comes in at number two.
1: Number one.
0: What new head coach will have the most success between the Ravens' Jesse Minter and the Bills' Joe Brady? Right? And
8: I have it on my short list.
0: See, well, hey, it's on my list. Ain't nothing short about this part of the list. It comes in at number one because those are the two teams that have expectations to be playing deep into the postseason. Right? And it's not very often that teams that have that much success and that much talent and starting quarterbacks like Lamar Jackson and Josh Allen all of a sudden end up with new head coaches. And here we are, right? We know John Harbaugh's in New York with the Giants. In comes Jesse Minter with the Baltimore Ravens. Sean McDermott, you're out of here. Why is he out of there? Because Buffalo didn't get to the Super Bowl. I don't care what anybody says. Buffalo didn't make it to the Super Bowl. They lost in the postseason when Josh Allen had an awful first half, and now they bring in a new guy that speaks the same language as Josh Allen. Which two of those guys will have the most success? Because, look, make no mistake about it, just having a good regular season is not going to cut it. They're expected to have a deep postseason run, if not get to L.A. to Super Bowl 61.
8: Originally, number four in my top five was previous MVPs with new head coaches, but I ultimately pivoted to the Baltimore storyline just because I am so fascinated with the makeup of the coaching staff that Jesse Minter has assembled, because it is unorthodox, because it is a lot of guys who really have spent the majority of their careers coaching college, which, as we've learned, whatever's hip in college tends to make its way to the NFL. So I think it actually could prove to be a pretty sound move by the first-year head coach. As for Buffalo, it's a new guy, but he's been there. Most of the coaching staff has been there. Like that's why, for me, I think it's a Band-Aid on a bullet hole up in Buffalo. And thank goodness you got Josh Allen under center, because otherwise, I don't know if Buffalo is in the playoff conversation headed into 2026.
0: That's a strong take right there from Mia O'Brien. That's why we keep you around here on Game Night, or bring you back here on Game Night on ESPN Radio and the ESPN app. If there's a top five storyline or a top storyline that we missed that you think we're slipping on, let us know at 888-SAY-ESPN, 888-729-3776, or on our socials at Mia O'Brien TV, at ESPN Radio, and at your boy Q254. Coming up next, where is LeBron James going to end up? 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

0: Get at me, dog. 888-SAY-ESPN, 888-729-3776. Mia O'Brien went over her top five storylines. I went over my top five storylines. If we miss the NFL storyline that you think is big and we need to be paying attention to, definitely let us know. 888-SAY-ESPN, 888-729-3776. Mine was, can the Chiefs bounce back and top the AFC West? That was five. How will another offensive coordinator affect Jalen Hurts and the Eagles at number four? Will the Rams host Super Bowl 61 like they did in the calendar year of 2022 is number three. When will Fernando Mendoza get into action? Number two. And number one, when will what new head coach will have the most success between the Ravens' Jesse Minter and the Bills' Joe Brady? Mia O'Brien had his C.J. Stroud going to ruin a generational defense. Best chance at the Super Bowl. The new brain trust in Baltimore and Lamar came in at four. Patriots regression to the mean at number three. The Hollywood hype boom or bust with the Rams at two. And is the Chiefs dynasty over? Or is this the beginning of Brady's second act 2.0 coming in at number one? Did we get everything, Mia?
1: I think that we got as many as we possibly could have hit. Not a lot of duplicates, not a lot of repeats, which I appreciate. We're giving you a little bit of flavor of everything. A smorgasbord here on Game Night on ESPN Radio.
0: That's what we're trying to do. We're trying to think outside the box. But, of course, we're always open to hearing from you, right? We're very relatable. We're the people show. We like to get down where how we live. And how we live is by hearing from you. So 888-SAY-ESPN, 888-729-3776. I did want to get into a conversation here on Game Night on ESPN Radio on the all-new ESPN app about that guy, LeBron James. I was on vacation, and that's when the big announcement came that he's not going back to L.A., and they can move on without him. Well, don't know if you know, but they already moved on without you, Jack. Like, that was the plan from the jump. Now, you might have said it first. Like, you know when you're about to get broken up with. Like, you know that your girl or your dude's about to break up, and you're like, you know what? I don't want to be with you anymore. Let's break up. You were already broken up with. So, okay, so that happened. Now it's the waiting game. Where will he play? I've been very adamant way before he ever said anything. I thought he was going to Cleveland, but our good friend and colleague Emmett Golden from ESPN Cleveland was like, I don't know, pretty skeptical about that. To me, it feels like it's the inevitable at this stage of the game.
1: You think it's going to be the banana boat 2.0?
0: Yeah, I think he's definitely going back to Cleveland. I know there's word that there might be a documentary. I don't know if that was real or not, that there could be a
1: you think he's going back to Cleveland. I thought you were going to say the inevitable, the Death Star 2.0, albeit, you know, with everyone in their mid-30s, of LeBron James joining forces with Steph Curry is in play.
0: Oh, no. That's Mama Q thinks that he's going to Golden State. Matter of fact, I made a 10-foot push-up bet with Mama Q, an on-demand push-up bet with her, that she thinks he's going to the Warriors. I say the Cavaliers, so... we'll see who ends up having to do on-demand push-ups. I was like, look, I'm going to call you in the middle of the night and be like, hey, wake up. Give me three push-ups real quick. I'm going to spread these bad boys out.
1: We need game night at least on ESPN Plus just so that we can be witness. Or we got to have somebody film if it happens live on the air and you got to do the push-up bet. Which, hey, you know what? I was thinking there was a moment where I said last week, you know he's not going to announce where he is headed during the Taylor Swift-Travis Kelce wedding. He's probably not going to announce it during a United States World Cup match. However, with the United States now eliminated from World Cup contention, Q, the window is open. What else does LeBron James have to compete with right now outside of the MLB All-Star game next week in order to seal the spotlight once more? The decision I've lost count of which one this will be.
0: Well, he's been partying it up in the Akron, Cleveland type area. I mean, at least that's what we see on social media. I'm sure he'll make an appearance in Summer League here in Las Vegas, which gets going on the 9th. So that's a possibility. Maybe he announces it in some big club here in Vegas. I don't know. I think that he's going to want to drag this out a little bit. But to me, you know, Cleveland, Miami, the 76ers now after the Jaylen Brown trade has been talked about. The Warriors were talked about first. I really feel like it comes down to Cleveland and Miami, and I lean all the way into Cleveland.
1: I do as well. I would also say this. Where does Bronny end up? Like, at this point in time, the Lakers
0: on
1: have
0: YouTube.
1: Fully guaranteed Twitch.
0: He's an influencer.
1: The Lakers are fully guaranteed, though. I mean, right. Producer Renee, back me up. Like,
0: it's like $2 million, though.
1: It's the Fresh Prince of Bel-Air meme. He's going to be the last person left in the mansion, and everyone else in the James family is going to go back to Cleveland.
0: It's only like $2 million. $2 million in NBA money is nothing.
1: I mean, that's kind of where we're at. But no, I actually was given some good intel from some former Cleveland-based producers of mine.
0: Uh-oh, come on now.
1: And Q, you of all people are going to love this.
0: Okay.
1: Has anyone spoken to LeBron's barber lately?
0: Ah.
1: Because apparently, according to my good friend, shout out Marcel, who's probably listening right now in Cape Cod. No, truly, she probably is. Marcel said when she was producing the news in Cleveland.
0: This. I love this.
1: They found out later because their main anchor
0: right.
1: had the same barber as LeBron James and was sworn to secrecy because the barber moved to Los Angeles 6 months ahead of that announcement.
0: Mm.
1: And apparently...
0: Well, my problem with that is...
1: Word on the street is the barber's partying in Akron right now, too.
0: Well, see, the problem with that is if the barber moved to L.A. 6 months before LeBron did, where did LeBron get the cut from?
1: I guess he was flying back in. He was establishing home residency
0: out
1: in the Los Angeles area.
0: You've got to get your cut by your guy. Like, you can't you can't go to someone else.
1: He was flying him back in, but he moved the family out to L.A. in preparation.
0: That.
1: And so that's where, if the barber's been partying in the Cleveland area as well, I'm told it's a done deal. But at the same time, I'm very fascinated by this storyline of the Golden State super team. I just don't think at this juncture of LeBron's career he can embark on a side quest like that. And also, like, what would be the tie to Philadelphia or Minnesota for those to be the final landing spots for LeBron James? This has to be, to your point, whether there is an actual documentary or not, in his mind, in Rich Paul's mind, there has to be a crescendo to all of this. And the only logical place is for him to return home.
0: And see, that's why I think this is going to drag out a while, because I think that Rich Paul and company are really trying to you know, make this bigger than what it really is, you know, make it seem like the interest is bigger than it is. I think the interest in Philadelphia would be the fact that they have a hell of a team, right? With the addition of Jaylen Brown, which, by the way, I was so disappointed that I wasn't around to talk about when that situation took place, because I was the one on this airways, on this show, on game night, here on ESPN Radio, pounding the table that it was inevitable Jaylen Brown was going to get traded. It looked like that, you know, it felt like to me from the outside looking in that he was being disrespected by the Celtics. He came out later and said he felt disrespected, and there was more going on behind the scenes. So I was actually spot on about that one, and I'm excited to see what it looks like in Philly with Maxey and Edgecombe, and now you got Jaylen Brown. That's why I could see an attraction to Philly for LeBron. Now, is that going to happen? I don't know, because that's the only attraction. It's no, like you said, there's no family ties. There's no cute storyline that he can come up with. You know, and I know the flirtation with Steph has been there for years in the Warriors, and that seemed like it made sense when Draymond opted out of his contract. It's like, oh, it's happening. But it just felt like it was too good to be true, you know, for the way that it was all being put together. That's why I think that it just makes all the sense in the world that he's going to Cleveland. For all the partying that you're seeing him doing, it feels like he's doing way too much for a guy that's going to say, yeah, no thanks, I'm not coming home.
1: We're not done talking about Jaylen Brown. Don't worry. We are going to hear from Brad Stevens here in just a little bit. Also, you have a U.S. men's national soccer team analogy to one Jaylen Brown and Jason Tatum that I do want you to share here in just a bit on Game Night on ESPN Radio Q. But let's also address the Miami of it all. Because, I mean, if there's ever been a duo right now in 2026 that LeBron James could still have his finale, his beautiful finish to the story, a magical finish back in Miami where he won not one but two titles, teaming up with Giannis Antetokounmpo, maybe that's that happy medium between teaming up with Steph, forming a super team, and going back to where it all began.
0: Yeah, no, that makes sense. And that was one of the teams that I looked at early and thought, well, I mean, now that they got Giannis, they have Bam. Pat Riley needs this, just like he needed to land Giannis.
1: He's pushing all the chips to the middle of the table.
0: Exactly. So that would make sense from the, I need this, I'm desperate, what is it going to take to get it going? And then they have to go out there and execute and try to win a championship. So there's a few locations, but if I was a betting man right now, I would say Cleveland is where it's going to end up for LeBron James. She's Mia O'Brien. I'm Q Myers. Coming up, where did it all go wrong for the U.S. men's national team? That's next on Game Night on ESPN Radio.
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1: Ryan, the United States run at the World Cup is done. Belgium dominant, wire to wire in a 4-1 victory at Seattle Stadium. Belgium opened the scoring in the ninth minute, and while Malik Tillman had the answer for the Americans later in the first half to knot it at 1-1, Belgium would strike again less than 2 minutes later and would pull away from there. The United States was vying for just its third ever quarterfinal appearance in the tournament. In the majors, in a battle for first place in the AL East, Cam Schlittler no-hit the Rays through four and struck out eight as the Yankees get a big win in St. Pete, 5-1 to the NL. The Brewers win a tight one that could go a long way in the NL Central.

0: Off their second straight win, 62-49 over the Washington Mystics. And at the Target Center in Minneapolis, the 15-6 Minnesota Lynx fall to now 5-win Connecticut, 90-89. No Olivia Miles, further imaging for a right calf injury scheduled for tomorrow. 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And of course, we want to hear from you live here on ESPN Radio.
1: 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LeBron watch continues. I'll tell you where he's going and why I think he could make a decision that nobody's expecting. 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
4: She's Mia O'Brien. I'm Q Myers. 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As we heard in Mia O'Brien's sports update, USA, their magical run in the World Cup has come to an end. In the round of 16 versus Belgium, they lose 4-1, and it didn't matter if they had the one, it didn't matter if they ended up getting two. They were outmatched from the very jump, Mia. It just felt like they came out with no energy, no excitement, no enthusiasm, no attack, which is every way and everything that you could describe the way that they got to the round of 16. It just seems like they arrived, but they didn't have their luggage with them in this game.
0: Hesitant on offense, timid on offense, I'll say, Q. Hesitant on defense, a microcosm of the entire game occurred when that goal was scored by Belgium in the ninth minute, in which there were three United States defenders standing in the 18-yard box and had no idea. You, Spider-Man me, in real life. By the way, we'd be remiss if we didn't mention that goal that put Belgium up 2-1.
4: Yes.
0: I counted at least six United States defenders in the 18-yard box, and three Belgian players, a little 3-on-6 advantage to the Europeans. That's not exactly what you want to see moving forward to inspire confidence in an American fan base that wants so badly for the United States to dominate on the pitch in the same way that they do internationally in basketball, in baseball. The list goes on. And yet that's where we find ourselves. That's been the theme of tonight here on Game Night on ESPN Radio. Same old USA soccer. They are who we thought they were.
4: Yeah, and it's really disappointing, man. I mean, it is. They get, Balogun back, and that was a big controversy. There's a lot of conversations. Should he or shouldn't he play? The USA gets him back, right? Team USA gets him back. Everyone's fired up. Everyone's excited about that from our point of view, from where I'm sitting at and where you're sitting at and where, you know, the fan base is sitting at, the country is sitting at. Yay, get him back. And it seemed like the team didn't react that way. So then you're thinking, okay, you've got Balogun, you've got Pulisic. This is going to be a 1-2 punch. This is going to be Jaylen Brown and Jason Tatum. And, well, you know, Pulisic.
0: It was.
4: Yeah, it basically was. And Balogun, I mean, I don't even know how to describe him at this stage of the game, right? He's a fantastic player. It almost feels like he's getting the Jaylen Brown and Pulisic is getting the Jason Tatum because he can do no wrong even though he's always injured. And, you know, he didn't do too much where you look at Balogun and he did the heavy lifting. And there was a reason why everyone was crying that he wasn't there. And I didn't think it was a red card worthy. I know these things happen. Bad calls happen. We cover sports. We see bad calls all the time. Sometimes you got to roll with them. So I thought, hey, that's cool. They got him back, right? It shouldn't have been a red card anyway. They're going to come out fired up. My man's going to put the ball in the back of the net a couple times. He's going to hit you with the LeBron equalizer and silencer. Nothing. Crickets. And you got to give a lot of credit to Belgium, but you also have to look at Team USA and say, what in the world happened?
0: So I want to hang on the Celtics analogy for just a minute longer, because who was the MVP of the finals the year the Boston Celtics won the
4: Jaylen Brown
0: championship?
4: Jaylen Brown.
0: Okay. Yeah. So then tell me this. Who is the face of the Boston Celtics?
4: Well, I'll tell you who it is now. It's Jason Tatum, and clearly it has been. Clearly, when they
0: made that
4: trade.
0: In the eyes of the front office, yes. In the eyes of the front office, it was always Jason Tatum.
4: It was always Jason Tatum, exactly. It wasn't that way to me. I mean, I all year long, as Jaylen Brown was carrying these

0: guys to the number two seed in the East. I was screaming from the mountaintops, why is he not being talked about more in the MVP conversation? Why is this dude just carried these dudes to number two in the conference, and he's not getting more love? And, well, it just felt like the inevitable was, all right, we're going to pass the torch on to Jason Tatum and say, hey, here you go. It's your team. You ain't got to worry about this guy stealing any of your shine. Now it's going to be on him to go get it done. And I think Jaylen Brown's in a hell of a position in Philadelphia, and he's going to now have an opportunity to really kind of go out there and have a little edge to him, a little something in his neck, I like to say, coming up this year in Philadelphia.
1: A number three in usage this past season. And so you could argue the same thing for Balogun, and that's why you have compared him to Jaylen Brown. Because ultimately, Q, whether it's soccer, football, if you may, whether it's American football, American basketball, the NHL, women's soccer, the list goes on. I know that the stars, the headliners, that's what's sexy, that's what sells ticket sales, sure. But at the same time, we were discussing our top five storylines heading into the 2026 NFL season, and we brought up the Los Angeles Rams. Part of why the Rams are right now the preseason favorite to hoist the Lombardi Trophy, Q, is why? Because they have some of the best players in the sport, but also who in crunch time, time and time again, have proven to be difference makers and to elevate their team. Christian Pulisic did not elevate his team tonight.
0: No.
1: And therein lies the problem. We've gone back and forth on the subject of, oh, do you really need him to? You need someone to step up. And he was told, we were told, he was the man who would step up for the United States, and he did not. And there's something to be made, and I'm seeing a lot of it right now on the timeline, and it will certainly drag into tomorrow, the conversation of he skipped the Gold Cup, he went on GQ's magazine, and he said, this is just another tournament to me. And at some point in time, we need our version of the Norwegian Viking himself. We need a Erling Haaland who... with all the success he has had in the EPL with Manchester City, with all the success that he has had throughout his professional career, it matters to him to be banging that drum on the Viking row. Like, that matters to him. It didn't look like it mattered to Pulisic or any other guy on the pitch tonight for the United States. I need that alpha, and I don't know where we're going to find him.
0: Agreed 100%. And we know when push comes to shove and you get down to where every match is going to be a good match, you're not going to get any snooze fest anymore. I mean, you're into the round of 16. Everyone's really good, right? You're probably going to play a better team than you are, right? As the U.S. did with Belgium. Like, don't take anything away from Belgium. They're fantastic. And they showed that tonight. They took Balogun out of it. That, you know, Pulisic, you didn't even know that he was there. And it really just it made the U.S. team look like the moment was too big or the lights were too bright. I don't want to say that. I don't want to put that out there that was what it was, because they're professionals. They're a really good team. We're all rooting for them. We all wanted them to win. But it just seemed like that they were outclassed in this match. And I know our guy Renee, who's actually wearing a USA soccer jersey right now, he's got that bad boy on. He's been emotional all night. We had to keep reeling him back in to the show. I know he's got something to say about this.
2: I'm about ready to take it off. It's just that I'm at work.
0: Well, don't do that at work, man. Look, we took classes on that kind of stuff, man. Stay fully clothed at the job.
2: Absolutely. The one thing I'll say, I mean, you guys have hit on everything, but I think that this also deserves to be talked about a little bit. Matt Freeze, what are you doing?
1: Yeah.
2: What are you?
1: We didn't bring that up yet.
2: What are you doing? Clear the ball. There's no reason for you to stand there with the ball at your feet trying to make a move when the opposing player is right behind you.
0: Yeah.
1: Renee, he went to Harvard, though. He's supposed to be the smartest guy on the pitch.
2: Well, he was not. He was not. First of all, defensively, I mean, Tim Rima, I believe it was on the second goal, he gets just absolutely bodied.
1: Yes.
2: On a header, right? Matt Freeze, there's nothing he could do.
0: Right.
2: But my biggest gripe with all of this is Pulisic doesn't show up. Sergino Dest doesn't show up. The entire midfield just had a terrible game. Weston McKennie was awful tonight. Yeah. Flo Balogun, it's as if he wasn't even there. Alex Freeman, obviously. Malik Tillman. It just goes on and on and on. And Pochettino, there was nothing he could do. Belgium just completely outclassed USA tonight. Just from top to bottom. 15 seconds in, they were already pinched back into their own zone. And they never recovered.
0: I will say one thing. You brought up Tillman's name. Why is that dude so good at penalty kicks? And you know what I mean?
1: And like free kicks, yeah.
0: And free kicks, that dude is money. I mean, I know he only scored one. He scored one, and they lost 4-1, and that's kind of a consolation prize. But, man, that dude lines up to kick. I'm like, hold up now. Something bad.
1: There's a chance. You're
0: yeah, something good's
1: going
0: to happen. Like that, I mean, to see him do that once and then see him do it again, it's like, wait, hold on, man.
2: It was the only bright spot.
0: And facts.
2: It was the only bright spot facts. Tonight because everything yeah. else just went absolutely sideways.
1: So Renee brought up Mauricio Pochettino, who yep. Q, we haven't heard from yet. Let's quickly hear from the manager of the United States men's national team on this loss, because I'm curious how he was feeling sitting on the sidelines watching a group that seemed deflated from the jump.
3: From the beginning, we didn't connect with the game. We never were on the game, even when we scored, and we scored the goal, 1-1, we conceded the next action. It was like, was really tough from the beginning to congratulate Belgium. They were better than us. I think it was on our day. That is not to find excuses or not to find argument, because we didn't show what normally that team can show, and that is a reality.
0: That is a reality. I love the honesty right there from Mauricio Pochettino, U.S. Men's National Team manager right there. And look, you can see his antics on the sideline. You can see him kicking the water cooler. You can see him showing his frustration, because every time something good happened, Tillman, ties it up at one. It's like, all right, back in this bad boy. And before I blinked, it's like, nope, 2-1. You know what I mean? It's just that was the part of it. All that, you know, just that tenacity and energy and everything, aggressiveness that Team USA showed getting to the round of 16, none of that was existent in this game against Belgium. And that's why they ended up losing 4-1.
1: And the tough part about this is earlier today on Freddie and Harry, they were joined by MLS play-by-play on Apple TV man Nate Bucchetti. Mm-hmm. And Nate described this as a 4-5 matchup in the NCAA tournament, with the United States as the 5 seed. Well, I'm here to tell you that 4 seed was grossly underseeded, Q, because Belgium looked every part of a top 10 outfit according to the FIFA World Rankings, and the United States looked more like a mid-major that snuck into the tournament as a 16 seed just because they were able to win their conference tournament.
0: Or they played, it was a play-in. It was a play-in game, right? They had the play-in yep. game, and they got the dub, and there you go. And not too often you see teams go on big-time runs. I know Texas did it this past year, but you don't see too many go on big runs. I like that breakdown right there. She's Mia O'Brien. I'm Q Myers. It's Game Night here on ESPN Radio and the ESPN app. Coming up next, we give flowers to one of the greatest of all time. That's next on Game Night on ESPN Radio and the all-new ESPN app.
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8: ABC News, I'm Stephanie Officer. A roof partially collapsed at BJ's Wholesale Club in New Jersey's Monmouth County this morning. No injuries reported. It happened after a week of severe weather and heavy rains that led to flooding. In Scotch Plains, about a half hour from New York City, Giselle Ionditis said a storm brought a tree down near her house.
9: We were just trapped in here. We couldn't leave for the whole weekend because the car was in the driveway, and all that tree, if you can see it, was in front of my driveway. But my husband went out himself alone, and by hand, he cut all the branches and put it in front of the house.
8: The U.S. is out of the World Cup, losing to Belgium 4-1 tonight during the game played in Seattle. One fan, Liz Johnson, who lives in Seattle, says no matter what, the World Cup is good for the U.S.
10: Having just the amount of Americans, having all the international visitors, putting Seattle on the main stage.
8: Colombia, Egypt, and Norway, among those still in the competition. This is ABC News.
11: Here's your Storm Team 20 forecast. Lows dip down to about 67 tonight under partly cloudy skies. Northeasterly winds around 5 miles per hour. Lots of sunshine tomorrow. Daytime highs approaching 86. Lows dip down to about 66 tomorrow night. Clear skies. Mainly sunny Wednesday with highs in the upper 80s. Chance for storms Thursday. I'm meteorologist Laura Lockwood on Sports Radio 92.3 FM and 1450 AM. Currently, it's 73 degrees.
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0: Flyers. 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We are presented by Progressive Insurance, and we talked about Belgium defeating USA, and Team USA's run and magical ride has come to an end in the World Cup, but that wasn't the only ride that came to an end in the World Cup, not only for the country, but for the player, the all-time great, when you look at Cristiano Ronaldo, as Portugal loses to Spain 1-0, and he, after six appearances, he had mentioned it before they played that this was going to be his last World Cup, and then it comes to a conclusion, and Mia, you saw the emotions in his face, you know the greatness that he is, all the great things he's done in the world of soccer, and obviously World Cup action as well, and it's coming to a close, and the emotions were all over his face when the clock hit zero.
1: And he is the all-time leading goal scorer in international competition. Boom. And that's where, as we look at the legacy that Cristiano Ronaldo leaves, I mean, it obviously calls to mind Alex Ovechkin, who hasn't firmly said, correct me if I'm wrong, producer Renee, he hasn't firmly said, apparently there's a new report on ESPN.com right now, that he's not sure when he's done. His wife says maybe 2 years, but he also is 41 years old. Of course, one LeBron James, as much as we still await his decision, 41 years old. And so we are amidst, across all of the major sports, not just in the United States, but the world, we are amidst this interesting passing of the torch of the GOAT, if you may, of a certain era. And we have to include Cristiano Ronaldo in that conversation. I mean, obviously, there's plenty of stats out there. He's the most followed athlete in the country on social, in the world, excuse me, on social media, mm-hmm. in terms of notoriety, in terms of if he's walking down the street, people recognize him. And I additionally think with Cristiano Ronaldo, what's just so fascinating, and this is where I think the legacy is going to be a little bit more complicated, because he does not have the World Cup title that others do. Right. And that's where we also have to take into consideration his country, Portugal, prior to his arrival at the senior national team in 2003, had only been to the World Cup three times in their history since 1930. 1966, they finished in third. 1986, never got out of the group stage. 2002, the year before he was elevated to the senior team, did not make it out of the group stage. And so the fact that he has been able to consistently, with one exception, across six World Cups, elevate this country and this team into the elimination and knockout rounds. Again, it's something that I don't want to say it's a low bar to clear, right. But ultimately, we just had a conversation, Q, about Christian Pulisic and this idea of if you are one of those ones, you are going to elevate your team. Cristiano Ronaldo consistently elevated his team to that same level that we saw LeBron James in his youth drag the Cleveland Cavaliers to the NBA Finals once upon a time. And you could argue he certainly did the same in 2016, albeit with a stronger supporting cast. And I think that that is where you look at Ronaldo, and while he may not have the team titles that some of the other greats

0: But I do think that ultimately when you do a deal, you have to be thinking about you first and the optionality it creates for you. If I was being honest, if that exact deal came from a team out west and you were comparing the two, then you'd probably take the team out west. But that's not the way it was working. I don't know that you can perfectly predict the timing of these things. You know, obviously, this was not a secret. People had plenty of information, or at least had a reason to make offers, make a run, whatever the case may be. The one thing that I will say is we tried our very best to look and, again, assess not necessarily – we tried to really assess the value of what we thought a pick was worth, or at least best predict it. But it is an interesting time. The new CBA coincided, you know, what, 7 years after the Supermaxes were instituted. We may not be sitting here if there was a rule in the CBA that said – the guys that you drafted that you signed to 35% Supermaxes count as 25% of the cap, because then that would allow you to build out towards the aprons with a lot less or with a lot more flexibility.
1: All right, Q.
2: Ring the bell. Please, someone ring the bell. Ring the bell on Brad Stevens, Celtics president, basketball operations.
1: Two takeaways. Number one's anecdotal. Optionality is a fancy word for we want to try to compete right now while also building for the future because, we don't have, you know, we have depth, but we don't have the depth, say, of the New York Knicks or the Oklahoma City Thunder. And so, yeah, secretly, we're rebuilding behind the scenes. But we don't want you to know that because we got PG now. So, like, you know, it's all good because he's also going to take up 35% of the cap, which brings me to this. I ran some numbers. You know me. Yep. I love to run some numbers here on Game Night on ESPN Radio. So to this prevailing thought from Brad Stevens of, you know, because of the CBA, we just don't feel it's wise to have two players who count for almost 70% of our cap. When we won the title in 2024, Jalen and Jason accounted for 45%, almost half of what they would account for in 2026, 2027. So, okay, so 70 is this number, this fictitious number that Brad Stevens wants to throw out there, okay? So, I got six teams for you that have two superstars who account for 60% or more of their cap in 2026, 2027. Let's start with Golden State.
2: Boom.
1: Draymond Green may have opted out, but Steph Curry and Jimmy Butler currently comprise 75.4% of the cap space out there in the Bay Area. The Philadelphia 76ers now with Jaylen Brown in the fold, 70.2%, so they're okay with that 70% number, with Joel Embiid partnering with
2: Jason. And, oh, by the way, they're a lot better today than they were before the trade.
1: Oh, wait, it's because they also drafted well, and DJ Edgecombe is currently a steal, and Tyrese Maxey is just 26 years old. Okay, two more teams before I make my point here. Miami, we know they're all in. We already said it tonight. Yep. They're pushing all their chips to the middle of the table. 65.4% of the cap divided between Giannis Antetokounmpo and Bam Adebayo. Cleveland, 60.8% between Evan Mobley and Donovan Mitchell. So the four teams I just listed, Q, 60% or more of their cap space dedicated to two star players. Miami, Cleveland, Philadelphia, Golden State. Why else have those four teams come up tonight?
2: Because those are also teams that have been talked about with LeBron James.
1: Oh, that's right. And, like, LeBron James is, like, not going to take a vet minimum, right? Like, he's probably going to want to be paid a little bit.
2: A little something. I don't know what he's going to get, but he's going to get a little something. He's going to be added to the mix. Let's put it like that.
1: What I can definitively tell you, Q Myers, is that LeBron James is going to a contender.
2: Facts.
1: And what it says to me is that if you're a contender, you have to be comfortable with an ecosystem in which 70% of your cap is dedicated to two players because of the way the CBA is structured. So let me give you two more teams. The Denver Nuggets, 66.2% of the cap space goes to Nikola Jokic, the MVP, and Jamal Murray. And one more. The New York Knicks, your reigning NBA champion, 60.4%. Two players, Karl Anthony Towns, OG Anunoby,
2: not even Jalen Brunson.
1: And yet, somehow, some way, Leon Rose has found a way to pay those two players, those two quote-unquote star players, 60.4% of the cap space, and still pay Jalen Brunson the money that he is owed.
2: Right.
1: And so that's where I say, Brad Stevens, you got to get more creative, bro. That's a lame excuse.
2: Yep.
1: Look at these other teams that are in win now competitive mode. And that's why, back to point number one, it says to me, Celtics are going to compete. But if it all falls apart, oh well.
2: What that tells me, and great number breakdown by you, by the way, but what that tells me is it was never about the money. It's never about the money because, as

0: I've always said, if you want to make it work, you can make it work, right? Like Smokey's mama told him when he told her to go to the store and go get her something and only gave him $10, make it work, right? It can make it work if you want to make it work. They didn't want to make it work. At some point, they were going to pass the baton on and say, hey, Jason Tatum, you are the guy. This is your team. There is no more conversation about can these two coexist? Is this guy actually the MVP? Is this guy the guy? I could tell that they were saying that the minute that Jason Tatum came back from a torn Achilles. The way they rolled the red carpet out, they didn't bring him off the bench and scatter his minutes. They're like, nope, you're back full throttle. You're the guy. When the guy who's now in Philadelphia, Jaylen Brown, actually drug them all the way to the number two seed in the East. As soon as they got there, they got to the dance and they saw a prettier girl than what they thought that they came with. It was like, you know what? She's good looking, but she's fine. I want to dance with the fine one. Only to find out that the fine one wasn't that fine after all. Right? It might have been the lighting. The lighting was different. We've all been there, done that. Right? Every once in a while. It's called a strobe light, honey, for you uneducated folks out there. That's what ended up happening. They got woo-woo-wooed by the strobe light of Jason Tatum coming back instead of dancing with the one that brought him there in Jaylen Brown. And then they decided that they were going to leave no questions asked. Not only is this the one that we want to be the face of our franchise and this is your squad, we're going to prove it to you right now by shipping them off for pennies on the dollar. You are not better with Paul George than you were with Jaylen Brown.
1: I forgot one more number, Q. The Celtics are still paying two players 68% of their cap for the next 3 years. It's just now Jason Tatum and Paul George.
0: Right.
1: It's not 70%. 68%.
0: Right. That's why it was never about money. It's never about money. You can make it work. Money is probably the least of the issues. The issue, as Jaylen Brown said later on his podcast, and I'm sure that his podcast is part of the problem because people are saying he's the smartest guy in the room and he thinks he's the smartest guy in the room, and then you hear reports that he's not even top seven. Get out of here. This dude's an
1: number
0: absolute
1: three in
0: stud.
1: Usage last year. I would say he's, you know,
0: exactly.
1: Pretty useful if you ask
0: exactly.
1: Me.
0: Dude is an absolute stud, and I will double down, triple down, quadruple down if I have to on how good of a player he is. And now he's going to have an opportunity to show it in Philadelphia with some other studs around him, like Tyrese Maxey, like VJ Edgecombe. And oh, by the way, Joel Embiid is still there, and he don't have to be the top three player now. He could actually be the fourth best player on the team, and that's probably a role that'll fit him better, especially with being able to give him some time to rest so he doesn't hurt himself like he normally does.
1: Do we say the L word?
0: No.
1: LeBron James.
0: Yeah, I mean, I can see it, but
1: I
0: hesitate to get to the finish line and the starting blocks, really, when it comes to the 76ers. With the talent, I can see it, but I think with LeBron, it's all roads lead back to Cleveland.
1: Right. Well, I mean, at this point, we also live in a day and age in which the idea of a magnificent three atop your starting lineup mm-hmm. really doesn't exist. It's more about having a two-headed monster
0: yep.
1: and then a great nucleus of support and role players behind them. Unless you're the New York Knicks, in which case, you know, you're just getting the college reunion group back together and you're able to make the numbers work. In the words of Les Snead, you know, there's always a way to circumvent the cap, folks.
0: There is. There
1: I was going to say something else about Les Snead, but no,
0: yeah.
1: I didn't say that.
0: Family show.
1: Yes, family show. Family show here on Game Night on ESPN Radio. Instead, I will just tell you the cap is not real, and they've been circumventing it in Los Angeles for years. And the same can be done in the National Basketball Association. You just have to choose to do so.
0: Well, especially if you're the Celtics, you're talented enough to compete for a championship every year. You're in that conversation. There are certain teams that you know are in that conversation each and every year. The Celtics are supposed to be one of those teams, right? There's certain teams, like I think it's criminal if the Warriors don't put a real roster around Steph at the later end of his career, right? I mean, what are you doing? At this stage of the you're not waiting for the future.
1: Let him go. If you're not going to do
0: it. You're his guy. He's your guy. Like your only responsibility is try to win a championship each and every year. Why do you think Giannis wanted out of Milwaukee? Because every year he wants to have an opportunity to win a championship. I don't know if that's going to happen in Miami the way it's constructed right now. Maybe LeBron James ends up there in South Beach. I don't know. We'll find out. But I mean, there's certain players that has to be the end all be all goal. And in Boston, you had Tatum, you had Brown, right? You can build around that to compete for a championship every year. I don't think that you're in that conversation when you look at Jason Tatum and now Paul George. I just don't see it.
1: But the depth, though, the depth that they're building Shout out to Luca Garza. Shout out to Luca Garza. Go Hawks.
0: They saved a little bit of money, though. They saved a little bit of money.
1: 2%.
0: Yeah, that 2% will go a long way. That's a little bit of extra tip money.
1: Baylor Shireman, come on down. We're going to give you a little extra money next year.
0: There you go. That's what we're talking about right there. But, hey, Brad Stevens spoke. You know, he gave you the best, you know, Emmett Golden always says reason or excuse. He gave you the best excuse that there was to move on from one Jaylen Brown. She's Mia O'Brien. I'm Q Myers. It's game night here on ESPN Radio. Coming up, was this a successful run for the USA at the World Cup? That's next on Game Night on ESPN Radio, the ESPN app, SiriusXM Channel 80, and tune in.
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0: off the show talking about the World Cup and Team USA in the round of 16, and unfortunately falling short against Belgium as they lose 4-1. Their magical ride is over, and we'll close out the show talking about the magical ride being over for Team USA here on Game Night on ESPN Radio, the all-new ESPN app, SiriusXM Channel 80, and tune in. Presented by Progressive Insurance, she's Mia O'Brien, I'm Q Myers. And Mia, even when I say that out loud, I get a little disappointed, right? I mean, our guy Renee, he's got the USA jersey on. He started out the whole day. Our opening text will take people behind the scenes a little bit, let them see how the sausage is made. He sends us a text, hey, guys, we're on tonight. USA, Belgium, the most important match in U.S. men's national team history is going to be played. It'll be wrapping up right when we come on the air. Should be a lot of excitement. And I'm not going to lie to you. I was pumped all day long because of that opening text that we got from our guy Renee. And then we actually saw the match. And we didn't see the energy. And we didn't see the juice. And then I felt like I was more pumped up than the team was pumped up to go out there and play. So big disappointment. It was a great run. I'm not mad that they only made it to the round of 16. I say only. That's a great feat. I'm disappointed in the way that they dipped out of the World Cup and the fact that they didn't look like they were ready for the moment, even after getting their guy Balogun back.
1: As we reflect upon this quote-unquote magical run, I would like to credit my fellow Ithaca College Bomber, Jack Kempner, for this tweet and this wonderful illustration. I would love to hear from producer Renee in Bristol to see if he echoes this sentiment, whether or not we can classify it as a magical run. A very rigged group. I wouldn't go that far, Jack. I wouldn't say it was a rigged group, but to be fair, again, the United States had to face the 34th, 28th, and 27th ranked teams in the FIFA World Cup rankings. Then beating Bosnia, because the knockout round expanded to 32 teams. Bosnia, the 61st ranked team in those FIFA World Cup rankings. Then, of course, the Balogun of it all and the idea of the red card that probably shouldn't have been issued in the first place, but having to be rescinded, right. The Belgian appeal being overturned, and the drama of all that ensued, and then finally showing up to your round of 16 matchup, or rather not showing up at all. And so that's where I say to you, producer Renee, the biggest U.S. soccer men's national team fan on this program tonight, because I'm on to 2027 Brazil with the U.S. women's national soccer team, for what it's worth. That's the team that I have this, you know, I don't want to say obsession, that's kind of weird, but I've been had this infatuation with since I was a young girl. And so tell me this, Renee, is that a good classification, a good way of describing what the United States went through? Was it really a magical run?
2: I think magical strong. I think it was a good run. You won three games at the World Cup, something you haven't been able to do. You won a knockout round game on your home soil, obviously expanded.
0: Right.
2: But I go back to what Q said. I'm not mad that it's over. I'm just disappointed. I'm more disappointed at the way that it ended.
0: Don't you hate when your parents would say that to you?
2: Yeah.
0: I'm not mad at you. I'm just disappointed. You're like, no. Be mad at me.
1: Right.
0: Okay.
1: Well, because here's the thing, Q and Renee. If they lost 1-0 tonight, how are you feeling?
0: It depends on how they play.
2: If you're telling me that they went down 1-0 early in the game, but then they took control right after that, kind of like what, you know, England and Mexico went through last night, right, where you know, it's 3-2. England parks the bus and Mexico's just going back and forth and trying to get a goal. If you tell me you went down 1-0 and you did that, fine. All right, you know what? You threw everything you had at it and you lost, but you went out with your head held high.
0: Yeah.
2: Today, absolutely not. You got pantsed in front of your home crowd. And that's disappointing.
1: And that's not magical.
0: No, we'll see. But the reason I called it magical, again, as a guy who's not a soccer aficionado, I'm not trying to play that guy. I even started this whole World Cup run saying soccer for dummies while I'm trying to learn this, right? I don't mind being that guy. Fully transparent around here. I was told Team USA is not that good. I was told the best guy on the team, this is what I was told. Maybe my sources were wrong. Pulisic is the best guy on the squad, right? You're going to go as he goes. Well, if that was the case, you wouldn't have made it to the round of 16. I call it magical because Balogun all of a sudden became like a hero, right? I call it magical because I felt like a lot of the USA came together as fans and as a country to back our guys in the USA. I call it magical because how many times did they score an own goal, right? How many times did that happen? I mean, it just seemed like the ball was bouncing in the right way. We're starting to learn different people's names that are stepping up. We have Freeman, you know, and, oh, hey, that's so-and-so's son. And you know what I mean? And it's happening, you know, on American soil, and I think more eyeballs are on it. So that's why I called it a magical ride. It just comes to an end in an unmagical way.
2: The one thing I'll say that I guess I'll put a positive spin to it is we're going to go into 2030 with a bunch of the same guys because they're so young. So you're going to keep a core group of this team. Mm-hmm. And that's good, right? Because, I mean, a lot of them, let's just say it, they showed up in games one and two. They didn't play in game three because they didn't need to. But they showed up in game four, which was the game against Bosnia. They didn't show up in game five. But you know what? They showed up at least. It wasn't a complete dud of a tournament for this team. They, like I said, they won three games. They scored 11 goals, which is the most they've ever scored at a World Cup. So there's positives to it. It just stings right now. It stings really bad.
0: It does. And not only this, or not only that, but, you know, we go into the 4th of July weekend knowing that the USA is playing in the round of 16. To me, that was magical. As I'm on vacation, I'm checking in with, hey, how's Team USA doing? I'm, you know, hitting my homeboy. I'm like, hey, man, can't wait till Monday to see what happens. Like, that was magical. It was 4th of July weekend, and then the USA was going to play. Like, so that, again, I don't want to be, you know, the dark cloud in the room. I'm looking at some of the positives. This was a fun run. It's just the way it ended was disappointing. It's like the first three quarters of the game was great, and then the fourth quarter happened, right? And the Spurs gave up a 29-point lead, or the Cavs gave up a 22-point lead, right? That's what happened. The other squad, Belgium, they were the Knicks.
2: This was game three against the Spurs.
0: Right, exactly. That's how I look at it.
1: The difference was the Knicks were already up 2-0, and they had breathing room.
0: Right.
2: And they won the championship.
1: Because then they showed up the rest of the series.
0: Right. You knew once they came back from those deficits, they weren't losing.
1: But that's also a veteran squad. That's a team that went to the Eastern Conference Finals last year and had to go through not the loss but the lesson of dropping that series in order to propel themselves. And I know that's cliche as heck, boys, but they needed to go through that. I firmly believe it. And I'm sure Jalen Brunson, Carl Anthony Towns, Josh Hart, they would all tell you the same. They had to go through that experience in order to bounce back and win the NBA championship this year. The hope is that the United States can do the same thing. They'll just have to wait 4 years.
0: That's the problem. It's going to take 4 years, but I know who Balogun is now, right? I didn't know who that was going into it. I know who Tillman is. I know that if you have a free kick, go ahead and let that dude kick it, right? Because there's a good chance that he's going to get it in the back of the net, right? These are things I know. I know that Freeman's a pretty good, you know, player. Like, he's tenacious. He's got that tenacity. He gets after it. There's other players on the squad that I think that, you know, you're starting to understand who they are. Are they the best? No. But I feel like we got to know a handful of players, and they took us on a heck of a ride. If it's not magical, it don't have to be magical, but it was fun at least.
1: Fun while it lasted.
0: Yeah. Yeah, the last wasn't very long when it came to the round of 16 versus Belgium. She's Mia O'Brien. I'm Q Myers. Coming up next, SportsCenter All Night with Jay Reynolds here on ESPN Radio and the all-new ESPN app.
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13: Coming up on SportsCenter All Night. The U.S. Men's National Team takes on Belgium in the round of 16.
14: The U.S. has been really, really dynamic, especially out in the wide areas. And I think having somebody like Belgium in the game that stretches the back line makes those wide players that much more dangerous.
13: The Yankees look to get back in the win column against the Rays.
15: Fly ball, left field and deep. Simpson back on the track, at the wall. See ya! A huge three-run home run by Caballero. And the Yankees lead 3-0.
13: The Celtics general manager speaks on the decision to trade Jaylen Brown.
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17: 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He delivers, and Thomas whacks it deep to left field. Sosa turned around. He's out of room. It's gone. Another home run for the Royals. Blake Thomas goes deep.
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18: Beef it in waffle. U.S.? Maybe. 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In Seattle, it's about the 12s. Started, of course, as the 12th man, but Monday the spotlight was on the 11 who were on the field representing the U.S. in the round of 16. As it turned out, another key number would be 9. Belgium knocking out Team USA, and they do it on the heels with a goal in the 9th minute. U.S. was having its back to the wall early. The Americans were playing uphill from there. Malik Tillman tied the score in the 31st minute, but the U.S. gave up another one 2 minutes later. Belgium back out in front, had a 2-1 lead at the half. Then the U.S. gave up a bad goal in the 57th minute. It was the soccer equivalent of a pick six or a turnover and a layup. Made it 3-1. In the end, Belgium closes out a 4-1 domination of the U.S. ESPN analyst and former U.S. men's national coach, Jurgen Klinsmann.
19: There was a sequence of mistakes
6: all over the place. I mean, in the first half, the first 30 minutes, I've rarely seen so many passing mistakes in all areas on the field. And there was a nervousness that you can feel even in front of television. And now, you know, that leads then into more mistakes. And then it doesn't matter if it's the goalkeeper or if it's other people, then you go down and you lose with a result that result for one that hurts. I mean, it hurts. You know, when you go out in a World Cup with that result, that sticks with you. Mm-hmm. It's not going away anymore. And unfortunately, for none of the players and not for the coaching staff.
18: It was the fourth time in the past five World Cups the Americans have exited in the round of 16. The only exception was in 2018 when they didn't even qualify. Belgium also sent the U.S. home from the 2014 World Cup. That match went to extra time. This one, a 4-1 blowout. ESPN analyst Hercules Gomez.
19: Once they struck first, which was a staple of the U.S. men's national team, to strike in those first 10 minutes, it really knocked the wind out of the U.S. men's national team. And you saw just terrible individual performances from big players at the worst possible moment. Sergiño Dest was the worst player on the field, and Mauricio Pochettino took him out at halftime. A player who was constantly losing the ball, who may have been at fault for one, if not two goals. The ball he lets bounce, the first goal. The second goal that Trostar torches him. And then Tim Ream, one of my reliable ball-playing backs, is not a defending center back. And I know that sounds silly to say, but he's there because he does certain things with the ball at his foot. Gets dunked on by De Ketelaere. Gets posterized. And you're in the hole. You're behind the eight ball before the game even has a chance to get going. And then other players don't show up. Christian Pulisic comes off injured. You give up silly goals. The first time that Matt Friis gets tested in this World Cup is minute one. The second time is him playing out of the back, gets his pocket picked, and Tim Ream can't bail him out, and it's the third goal. It was one error after another that snowballed and sent the U.S. men's national team into a psyche that they could never overcome.
20: Herc, overhyped?
19: I guess it depends on who you ask, who you listen to. And that's a problem in this country. You're listening to people who are saying, we can go all the way. The U.S. can win the World Cup. They're on major networks saying these things. Why not us? Now, the coach can say it. Absolutely. Because he's a coach and he has to motivate his players. You have a responsibility if you've got a microphone in front of you to at some point in time just be realistic with the people. And Belgium is a team that is on the cusp of that elite level around the world, but not one of those elite teams. They're not a France. They're not a Spain. They're not a Portugal. And in this year, two games, aggregate scoreline of 9-3 on home soil. I went out and I said this team could play against Belgium physically, that they would give them fits, where we mistook our evaluation of this team was psychologically and mentally what they would do if they faced adversity. They weren't ready for the moment. They weren't ready for it in 2022. And we said they were still green. They weren't ready for it here. And it's not debutantes like Alex Freeman who weren't ready. It's the likes of a Christian Pulisic, a Sergiño Dest. It's your most important players, a 39-year-old Tim Ream, if you will, your team captain. In the biggest of moments, you can't allow those players to have bad performances mentally. Because on the field, some things may not go your way. But from the opening minute that Matt Friis was tested, they were in a shell. And psychologically, they were already beaten. The U.S. men's national team beat themselves today. Belgium is a very good team. And tactically took it to Mauricio Pochettino and his players. But this team, this Belgium team that we saw in this tournament, is now four goals better than the U.S. men's national team. The U.S. men's national team gave them those four goals today.
18: And as a result, it's Belgium advancing to its fourth World Cup quarterfinals, first since 2018 when they were eliminated by France in the semifinals. U.S. now eliminated in the round of 16 once again. First loss in competitive matches, though, played in Seattle, but it was a spot where the air went out early in the second half. ESPN analyst Casey Keller.
2: Well, the atmosphere was great, but you could tell that it just got muted because of how well Belgium played from the very start. You felt that after the deflected free kick and the goal, you felt, okay, here's the moment. The crowd was just getting ready to take off, and then how quickly Belgium responded with that go-ahead goal just once again just muted the crowd, and you just kind of hope that the start of the second half, there was going to be enough to really get going. And then, unfortunately, that terrible mistake that led to the third goal just completely took the air out of the whole stadium.
21: The goalkeeping situation obviously has been such a discussion on our shows leading up to this, especially with you. We talked about how Matt Freese hadn't been tested at this level yet. And now I suppose we can say he has failed that test.
2: Well, I mean, I was optimistic when he came up with the nice save after, you know, in the first minute. And I thought, okay, that could really kind of settle his nerves. And then obviously just, nothing to blame about the first two goals. But then to come up with that mistake at that key time. Yes, Belgium was great. They were good. Give them a ton of credit. But at still the one goal deficit, you felt anything can happen. Another deflected free kick, a mistake, something to just to get back into this match. And then to give Belgium that two goal cushion at that stage, it was just comfortable from then on. The U.S. pushed hard. They did what they could to try to get back into the match. But Belgium just showed their class. And then, obviously, with Lukaku and Doku coming in at the time they did, and then Lukaku getting that cherry on top, it just finished off a classy performance from Belgium throughout.
18: 4-1 final as the U.S. goes home. The Americans just unraveled. Christian Pulisic, pretty much ineffective before leaving in the second half. He turned the ball over 11 times in the first half, more than anybody on the field. ESPN analyst Breck Shea and Jeff Cameron.
22: You could see it. They were like apprehensive from, you know, from the first game we played in the World Cup against Paraguay. We set the tone. We were aggressive. We had this energy. We didn't have that tonight. And I think all over the pitch, we were second best. And you could sense that. We were second guessing. Do we step? Do we drop? We're giving them too much respect. Hey, they're a top 10 FIFA ranked team, right? But you got to give them respect, but you don't give them too much respect. They're also playing in front of our fans. And for us, you know, I think we were apprehensive. We were nervous. Those are all big things. You know, there's a huge knockout game. This is a rematch from 2014, which I had the privilege to play in. Listen, I understand those nerves. But just we had too much quality to go out the way we did tonight. I'm gutted, really.
23: From the jump, I mean, they were all over us. We were second to every ball, the second behind every pass, every tackle. They were all over us, and it knocked the wind out of us. And I think we never got our second wind. It was frustrating to watch. I know they would be disappointed. It really is difficult to swallow at the end of the day. It's hard to go out like this, especially when they played so well leading into this with so much confidence, so much swagger, like you said, to show up today. It really hurts.
18: And it's another exit for the U.S. in the round of 16. 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So Belgium moves on. Up next is Spain, a 1-0 win over Portugal on Monday. Mikel Merino scores the only goal of the game. The first minute of stoppage time in the second half. He entered as a sub in the 85th minute. Scores with his fifth touch of the game. Spain moves on to the World Cup quarterfinals for the sixth time and the first time since 2010 when they won the title. Portugal eliminated in all three of its knockout stage ties against Spain. Cristiano Ronaldo had 19 touches in the loss, second fewest in a World Cup match in which he started. This one he started and finished, still in the game at the end. Gonzalo Ramos did not play in the loss. Roberto Martinez making five subs for his team, none taking Ronaldo off the field. ESPN FC analyst Shaka Hislop and Craig Hurley.
24: If you're Gonzalo Ramos, who's just made a move from PSG to Milan, he just scored the winner in the round of 32, against Croatia, such an important goal. And you don't even come on the field in a game that's tight. Because he thinks he's saving you for extra time where he gets that added substitute. Mm-hmm. But you don't get the extra time because when Moreno scores, then the game is dead and buried pretty much and he doesn't have that substitutions. And in the biggest of moments, the biggest of moments, and we talked about this for months, about the manager of Portugal. Yeah, he took him off in that Croatia game, but this was the biggest of moments against one of the favourites for the tournament, and he's left a player on who did basically little in the game. There was no threat. There was no threat of the pace from Cristiano Ronaldo getting in behind, but we knew that. We knew that, so it needed something different. And they'll nail him to a mast back in Portugal about this. They got to. Because it's not about Ronaldo. It's not about him playing the last World Cup. It's not about all that. It's about Portugal and the national team and this multi-talented squad of players they've got. Mm. And he made a decision, Roberto Martinez, for the individual, not for the betterment of the team. And they've paid the penalty.
0: At the same time, though, Ronaldo was not the only underperformer in this Portugal team. We came into this World Cup saying that Portugal arguably had the best midfield of any team in the tournament. Yet you'd not seen anything from that incredibly talented midfield. While I agree, Ronaldo could have been sacrificing, in want of a better word, a whole lot sooner, a whole lot more often during the course of this tournament. You being unable to get a tune out of that midfield three, again, that is as damning a criticism on Roberto Martinez as his unwillingness to make big changes. And I'm looking at Ronaldo here.
18: And as a result, it's Spain that moves on. They get Belgium on Friday in Los Angeles. SportsCenter all night, ESPN Radio to baseball. Rough stretch for the New York Yankees of late. 9 losses in their last 10 games, falling 4 games behind in the AL East. Yankees facing the division-leading Rays Monday. They get a big outing from starter Cam Schlittler. 8 innings, 4 hit ball, 8 strikeouts. 8th road start with either 0 or 1 run allowed. And the offense gave him some support.
15: Fly ball, left field and deep. Simpson back on the track, at the wall. See ya! A huge 3-run home run by Caballero. And the Yankees lead 3-0. Another high drive to left field. Simpson back on the track, at the wall. He's done it again. Another home run for Caminero. Check that. Not Caminero. Caballero. And it is 4-1. His 10th home run of the season and his 2nd today.
18: 2 homers, 4 RBI, 4 of the 5 Yankees runs. It's a 5-1 win over the Rays. Michael Kay on the YES Network. Yankees, first time in franchise history, they finished with 3 hits, all of which were home runs. Rays with their 3rd straight loss after winning 9 straight. Yankees back within 3 games. As for the Mets and Braves, this one got interesting late.
1: Lacy is set. Pitch. Swinging a high fly ball. Deep right field. Toward the pole. Fair or foul. This one is fair. This one is gone. Juan Soto puts the Mets in front with a towering home run to the top of the chop house in right. And it's 5-3 Mets in the ninth. This one goes 430 feet into the Atlanta night.
18: Juan Soto giving the Mets the lead in the top of the ninth. Matt Olson, though, ties it in the bottom of the ninth inning. So to the 10th they went.
1: The 0-2. Swung on, hit down the left field line. Long run for Mateo. Not going to get there. And a one hops off the wall. Bichette scores. Young flying around third. He'll come to the plate. He scores as the throw's cut off. 2-run go-ahead double for Luis Torrens. And the Mets take a 7-5 lead in the 10th inning.
18: Go-ahead 2-run double with 2 outs in the top of the 10th. And it's a 7-6 win for the Mets over the Braves. Their 8th extra inning win this season. Braves, meanwhile, with their 2nd straight loss, they're a baseball worst 7-16 since June 9th. Answering for the trade. That's next. SportsCenter All Night continues. It's ESPN Radio.
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9: ABC News, I'm Stephanie Officer. New allegations rocking a key Senate race that many Democrats were hoping could potentially shift the balance of power in the Senate. Politico reporting a former girlfriend's claim, Plattner sexually assaulted her 5 years ago.
10: The main Democratic Party is calling on Plattner to drop out. The timing here is critical. He has until July 13th to withdraw from the race for the party to be able to, by law, replace him on the ballot come November.
9: That's ABC's Jay O'Brien. France star Kylian Mbappe has some sharp words for Paraguayan Senator Celeste Amarilla over racist remarks she posted after Paraguay's loss to France in the World Cup's round of 16. On Monday, Mbappe called her a, quote, despicable woman unworthy of serving in Paraguay's Congress. Amarilla mocked the French captain's origins, upbringing, education, and appearance in a post on X. The Paraguayan government condemned Amarilla's remarks, while the French president is standing behind Mbappe. This is ABC News.
11: Here's your Storm Team 20 forecast. 67 overnight under partly cloudy skies, northerly winds around 5 miles per hour. High temperatures reach up to 86 Tuesday, mainly clear. Clear skies Tuesday night, lows level off around 66. Mainly clear Wednesday, with daytime highs approaching 88. 91, chance for storms Thursday. I'm meteorologist Laura Lockwood on Sports Radio 92.3 FM and 1450 AM. Right now, it's 72 degrees.
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18: 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There was certainly quite a bit of anticipation for Monday's matchup with Belgium. The U.S. ultimately losing. The U.S. did get Balogun back on the field after FIFA suspended the red card. Much of America was anticipating yet another American win. That's not what happened in Seattle. Were Americans just wearing blinders? ESPN FC analyst Jermaine Jones.
28: If you watch it, I think the game was an open game and the U.S. was in the game. They had good possession, but that doesn't mean a lot, especially in games when you play against teams like Belgium, because you know they have the individual quality. And I think what I don't like was that in general, in the complete country, we were talking, or everybody was talking, Belgium down. We talked about three guys. They're too old. They're not playing and this and that. And that is the issue. And this team from Belgium showed up and proved you again. That's the seventh. Now was the eighth game you played against Belgium. And you don't win seven. The last one was 1930 you won against them. And you come out and you play with kind of an, I would say, an arrogant way from the public and everything. I would not put it even on the players, but from the outside. And now you're losing this game. And you see how you're losing it. Lukaku at the end, he scores and he puts it up. You guys talking too much. So that's the signal for that. You know, and I'm always said that, and I said it before. That's a good generation of players. But why is so much hype behind it? They're not achieved anything. We, most of the time, this country went out round of 16. So now we're out of round of 16. So we have to talk about it. And like Jürgen said, you will look back and you will be like, okay, we can work on it. We can get better for the next one. But we said that already in Qatar. So, you know, then we went out again. So and now we go in this one. Now you have to look and you have to sit down and have real conversation. Because in this game today, was for me, Tielemann was the main guy where you can see that there's a difference. That he stepped it up. He was trying. Yeah. He was battling. But at the end, like you said, there was a couple guys where I said, and I was one of the guys who said before the tournament, I don't see Ream as a defender for this team in this situation and this time where we right now are. He played, and today you will get proven.
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2: Jaylen Brown taking his talents to Philly.
6: I'm told Jaylen Brown never requested a trade, and yet over the last couple weeks, they shopped him relentlessly.
14: Paul George hasn't been consistently good since I was skinny.
18: Celtics making the deal. Brad Stevens was the one who traded Jaylen Brown to Philly. Said he did it to keep the team competitive. And because the path moving forward became, quote, more challenging. The Celtics president of basketball operations.
16: As Jaylen and I sat down in early June and we talked about, you know, potential future, you know, in Boston or elsewhere, I told him that if we were to ever trade Jaylen, that would be a really sad day for me personally. And certainly the emotions that all of us have felt and the consternation we've all felt have been tied a lot less to the moments of highlights in a game, but a lot more of meaningfulness to fans, meaningfulness to the people in our building, and just a meaningfulness of relationships. I've lost sleep over the fan part of this. Yeah. I get it. Like, there's a bunch of 7 jerseys around. I'm pretty sure I bought a couple. So I get it. And, you know, yeah, somebody asked me earlier today, do you miss coaching? I said, I did this week. Yeah. You know, like that's, this is not for the faint of heart.
18: And the deal certainly has been a head-scratcher for a number of those who look at the NBA, ESPN's Tim McMahon.
17: I mean, really, the reactions range from completely befuddled to somewhat sympathetic. And I'm talking to his peers, the peers that voted Brad Stevens the executive of the year in 2 of the last 3 seasons. So obviously, there's a lot of respect, but it's hard to explain how a guy who was 6th in MVP voting, coming off a career year in the middle of his prime, got such relatively low value as a return. And in this, especially, you know, I had one executive say, I can't believe that they made the trade for that return to Philly, a bitter rival. And, you know, I had another GM tell me the difference, and this is, analytics are a toxic topic, let's just be honest, but analytically, the stats guys in the room will say they're, the difference between the perception, the reputation, the accolades of Jaylen Brown, and where teams consider his value in terms of dollars is as wide as any player in the league. And so the fact that he's on a supermax contract but is not perceived by front offices, by decision makers around the league as a superstar, that had a lot to do with the return. Now, as far as confusion goes, if you know you got to trade him, if you feel that way, why not go all in on Giannis? Why not throw Baylor Shireman, Hugo Gonzalez in on that deal and, you know, basically force the Bucks' hand, try to win that bidding war against the Heat? And why make that trade on July 1st? You know, I did have one executive say, look, when you see all these potential partners popping off the table, it's maybe better to make a bad deal than none at all if you feel like you're forced to make a trade.
18: The piece from Tim McMahon, currently on ESPN.com. No shots, no chance. That's next. SportsCenter All Night continues. It's ESPN Radio.
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24: Hey, it's Evan Cohen. 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
1: Yankees open their series with the division-leading Rays with a win, pulling back within three. Ramos with 5 RBI in the Giants' rout of Toronto. Spain scores late to beat Portugal. Belgium scores early and beats the U.S.
2: Fowler and Balogun will be available to play against Belgium in Seattle.
3: A guy who should not have been denied is going to get an opportunity to play in the round of 16.
4: You're an American fan. You should feel glorious.
5: Alex Freeman might have said it best. We don't know how this happened. We're just happy that it happened.
1: Fans were ecstatic leading up to Monday's round of 16 matchup. More on that in a moment. Belgium was ticked, maybe taking it out on Team USA. Belgium scoring in the ninth minute, had a 2-1 lead at halftime. Early in the second half, U.S. with a big mistake. It allowed a goal for Belgium, putting them up 3-1. They go on to the 4-1 win. ESPN FC analyst Hercules Gomez on that third goal.
6: I know exactly what he's trying to do. He comes off his line. He's going to play the ball upfield with his left foot. The lane he thought was open closes, and he second-guesses himself and gets his pocket picked. Tim Ream can't bail him out. He attacks the ball with the outside of his left boot. It goes in on a very weak shot. Both plays could have been preventable. They were not. Now you're down 3-1. It was vital to take advantage of those momentum swings. You just equalized the game off a free kick, deflected, went in against a quality goalkeeper like Thibaut Courtois. Take advantage. Settle yourself down. You're back in this game. And then 2 minutes later, Trossard down the left-hand side to Ketelaere off a header. Again, easily preventable. Put out the fire before the cross is out. Do not get bodied by a false nine, a player who's not even a nine. And it doesn't happen. There are moments that emotionally do you in this match. I do not know how preventable it was or how much more Mauricio Pochettino could have gotten him prepared. But in the worst possible moment, he had his moment. Yeah. And that's going to do you in.
1: U.S. was actually favored going into the matchup with Belgium, but lose 4-1. Something doesn't line up, square up quite rightly. ESPN analyst and former U.S. men's national team coach Jürgen Klinsmann.
7: If you have a result like this and a disappointment like this, then there obviously there are a lot of things that went wrong. But first and foremost, you got to give Belgium a huge compliment how they played this game, how professional, how focused, and how determined they were from the start on. From the first second on, they dictated the tempo, they set the tone, they were ahead of the curve, they won against

0: a game that when you analyze it now in the aftermath, that's a lot you can take away from, you learn from. But obviously in this moment, at that time, in a big tournament like this, it's also a huge disappointment.
1: Jürgen, do you feel there was a bit of overhyping for the team based on the results that we have seen, when really and truly they weren't tested at the level that we wanted to see them tested?
0: Well, I think the overhyping, or you know, the high expectations, came automatically through their fantastic performance in the first game against Paraguay. These 45 minutes, 60 minutes against Paraguay gave us all the feeling that we are ready for more. We are ready for competing with the best in the world. And there's a team that will maybe be able to grow game by game. But unfortunately, it didn't happen. Then afterwards, they can play definitely on a very high level, which they showed. But the key in a tournament like this is consistency. And if you want to go really far, then this type of consistency should actually grow and getting better and better game by game, you know, like the big teams usually do in a tournament like that. Not all, obviously, did that. You know, other teams went home earlier, like Germany, Holland, even Brazil now went home, and there are big disappointments in this tournament. I think, you know, the team kind of set the bar so high with their first game against Paraguay that afterwards they were not able anymore to keep that level. And now they go out this way, which was basically, it was a lesson by Belgium, unfortunately, and it brings you back to the ground. So you can talk about a certain overhype, but that overhype came automatically after the performance against Paraguay.
2: Shortly after Belgium took a 3-1 lead in the second half Monday, Christian Pulisic was forced out with an injury, replaced by Sebastian Berhalter in the 59th minute. He had attempted a shot, Pulisic had, but the challenge from Belgium left him in obvious pain. Pulisic wound up with zero shots, zero chances created. ESPN analyst Hercules Gomez and Jermaine Jones.
3: Belgium played it really good. Belgium always tried to keep the ball. They were not panicking, even under pressure. They were always finding ways to play themselves out of the pressure points. When the U.S. always tried to get them in, that what made them strong and good in the games before, right? Because we were seeing it when they played against Paraguay, when they played Australia. They were high up when the opinion lost the ball. They were straight there to win the ball back.
4: Yeah, so Castagne was on them.
3: Yeah, and this time you were able to see that Belgium had not a problem with that. The Belgium always find ways to get out, and they played it calm, and then, like we said, they find a way then to punish them with the goals, and then you're running behind, and then you're starting, like, and that's something too. In that tournament, you were never in that position that you had to run behind, right? So that's a complete learning phase again, where you have to learn, you have to figure out, oh, now we're down, and we have to figure out how we get to this whole thing, and go back to Christian. I think it's tough too, and I said it always before, it cannot always rely on him, because he's human, he can have a bad day. Yes, he was maybe today not in the game that much and had not the best game, but it cannot always be Christian has to be on the best time. So I would not put it just on him.
4: Luke Bakayoko and Castagne down that left-hand side really pinned Anthony Robinson, Christian Pulisic, forced them to retract. The U.S. men's national team didn't breathe until the second half, when Mauricio Pochettino brought in Giovanni Reyna and shortened those distances in the center of the midfield. The first half, the distances that Tyler Adams had to try to cover, you could already see he was gassed heading into that second half. There was just too much space in that midfield. Malik Tillman couldn't operate as he usually does. Weston McKennie was nowhere to be found because those spaces weren't there. They would make the runs, but in making those runs, if you lost the ball with how good Belgium was, they were coming right back down your throat. It really put the U.S. men's national team in a defensive posture all game.
2: And the U.S. is out with 4-1 loss. SportsCenter all night, ESPN Radio. Fobaligan did play, of course. Wound up with three shots, one of them on target. 19 touches for Baligan in his 90 minutes. But it's the fact he played, of course, that drew the spotlight to Team USA. FIFA suspending the red card so he could play. FIFA admitting President Trump did make a call, but insisted their disciplinary panel is independent of any of that. But it's the look, the perception, says the guys at PTI.
5: Wilbon, what does this decision mean?
6: I don't know. I would say it's just shady. It's just shady. It's seedy. It's shameful behavior. It's thuggish behavior all the way around. Look, we know

0: that bullying behavior is no stranger to this person and incident. We know that FIFA, as an organization, has been involved in all kinds of scandalous stuff. It's like the IOC.
1: That's right.
0: So again, 360 degrees around it is just shameful. So basically what it says is nothing that happens on the field of play is sort of out of bounds to be just sort of addressed, and whoever can get away with being the most thuggish individual in the moment. And that's what it says to me.
1: To you.
0: The whole thing is diminished to me, no matter what country it is, and no matter who's president. Because he has said, we've talked to many presidents all the time, that behavior is bullying and probably thuggish too. So it's just unwanted.
1: I'm going 180 away from this. Because to me, I've thought about this a lot. To me, the most important thing in all of this is to get the call right. This is the tradition of sports in America most recently. You review the call, you get the call right, and maybe you have to change the punishment. So what is most important to me? Did this action warrant, did it get up to the level that it warranted a red card? From the people that I watch on television who are soccer people,
0: no.
1: Most people seem to think it did.
0: Overwhelming.
1: Right. This is not, for example, like the case of Alyssa Thomas taking her fist and grinding it into Caitlin Clark's neck, for which she should have got 5 games and she only got 1. So that's an important thing to me, that it may not go up to the level of red card. Then there's the other part of how this stuff is reviewed. Are the procedures to review it completely followed? And a lot of people say they aren't being followed. The head of FIFA understands this is a television show.
0: These two are separate things. I don't want outside intervention determining who can play.
1: I think
0: we wouldn't stand
1: right.
0: for that in anything else.
1: But
0: outside intervention.
1: I think everybody's got a right to make their position known. In other words, people say, for example, let's keep sports and politics separate.
0: Spare me from that
1: yeah. because these are the most corrupt organizations over a long history.
0: All the people who normally say, many of the people normally say, keep politics out of my sports. I don't want to hear it.
1: 360 degrees.
0: Okay. Shameful.
1: Awful. But we disagree on a lot of the particulars of this.
2: Balogun in the game Monday night. Not much of an impact. 3 shots, U.S. bows out, Belgium moves on, and gets Spain in the quarterfinals Friday in Los Angeles. SportsCenter all night, ESPN Radio. Back to baseball. Royals taking it to Philly on Monday.
3: Hopefully today they get win number 7 at least. There's a fly ball to left field. Sosa going back in front of the fence. It's gone! Into the Phillies bullpen. Tyler Tolbert with his first home run. He's on cycle watch, and the Royals lead it 10-1.
2: 96-5, the Fan. Royals would go on to a 15-1 win over the Phillies. Royals with 15 runs, 22 hits, both of which are season highs. They had 3 players with at least 3 hits, their most in a game since last September. It's a 14-run win, tied for the second largest margin of victory in their last 20 years. Phillies losing in a rout, but the Braves lost in 10 to the Mets, so Atlanta's leading the division 3 over the Phillies. ESPN insider Jeff Passan.
4: The fact that it's a race at all is shocking. And the Phillies thought coming into today, they had Christopher Sanchez on the mound, that they were going to perhaps pick up another game. But they've done some real damage against the Atlanta Braves. And the Braves have Ronald Acuna on the injured list. They still have multiple starting pitchers on the injured list. Robert Suarez, one of their best relievers this year, on the injured list too. But the Phillies are just playing better baseball. And we have to remember back to when Rob Thomson got fired and Don Mattingly took over. They looked like one of the worst teams in the big leagues. But the return of Zach Wheeler, which is now 13 starts deep, has certainly helped matters. And they've started hitting a little bit, too. And when you have Kyle Schwarber and Bryce Harper in that lineup, 2 All-Stars this year, you're not going to go too long with the offensive troubles that they had.
2: Jeff Passan mentioning Christopher Sanchez, he lasted 3 1/3, gave up 9 earned runs on 12 hits, ERA of 5.32 on the road this season. Well, if you like offense, Nationals and Astros may have been for you.
5: The kick and the pitch. Swing a high drive, left center field, Matthews back to the track, to the wall, and there it goes! A grand slam for James Wood! Nationals 12, Astros 6.
2: Dave Jagler, Nationals Radio Network. It would be a 12-11 win for Washington over Houston. Third game this season in Major League Baseball where both teams scored in double digits. Nationals get their third win this season after trailing by at least five. C.J. Abrams' 19th home run, most by a Nationals shortstop prior to the All-Star break in franchise history. Also putting up double digits, the Giants.
6: Just a trusty guy. It's good to have his energy back.
2: Ramos, high drive, left field, gone! Almost to the top of the bleachers. A titanic home run from Elliot Ramos to cap off a monster night. He's got a triple and two home runs. It's 10-1 Giants. KNBR with the call. 10 runs in for the Giants. Ramos with a career-high 5 RBI, first career multi-homer game. Giants wind up putting up 10 in the 10-1 win over the Blue Jays. The Diamondbacks came close to double digits.
7: Two on, one out. And Buehler's first pitch. Kepler swings. There's the big fly. High and deep to right. Way back and out of here. Oh, man. It's his first as a Diamondback. That baby had a vapor trail on it. And it's now a 6-0 Diamondback lead.
2: It would be an 8-0 win over the Padres for Kepler. 4 RBI, 17th career game with 4 or more RBI. His first with the Diamondbacks as they get the 8-0 win over the Padres. Brewers a 4-3 win over the Cardinals. Straight ahead, SportsCenter All Night continues. 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
2: 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NBA Monday, the Giannis Antetokounmpo trade became official, ending his 13-year career with the Bucks. He heads to the Miami Heat. Giannis releasing a video on social media saying goodbye to Milwaukee, quote, "No matter where I am, Milwaukee will always be my city, my team, my family." Meanwhile, in Boston, Celtics team president Brad Stevens saying that Jaylen Brown was traded to keep the team competitive because the future was getting challenging. Earlier on ESPN Radio, the Boston Globe's Gary Washburn.
23: I think people are walking away in Boston as to still, like, why did you guys make this deal? Like, not maybe why did you trade Jaylen Brown if you feel like, you know, he's due for the two-year, $140 million extension. And I think what people aren't realizing is Jason Tatum is due the same extension next year. So financially, it's feasible why you would move him, but why now? Why to Philadelphia? Why did you get such little in return? How come you didn't value your own player? How come you left him dangled out there for 10 days after the Giannis thing fell through? We really didn't get a lot of answers to those questions. Besides, optionality was a word used a lot, and flexibility.
2: It says the heat is now on the entire Celtics organization. On the court, WNBA Storm, an 82-64 win over the Sparks, who are 1-6 this season without Kelsey Plum. Sun beat the Lynx 90-89. They're 3-1 in the last four games, is the Sun. Valkyries, 62-49 win over the Mystics. Valkyries now have a five-game win streak. SportsCenter All Night, ESPN Radio.
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24: How good is that? Are you not entertained?
1: Number five.
2: With nine losses in 10 games, it's been a rough stretch for the Yankees lately, but Monday, they got up off the mat. Yes Network.
25: Fly ball, left field and deep. Simpson back on the track, at the wall. See ya! A huge three-run home run by Caballero. And the Yankees lead 3-0.
1: Number four.
2: Giants putting up 10 runs against the Blue Jays, half of them driven in by one guy, KNBR.
26: Ramos, high drive, left field, gone! Almost to the top of the bleachers. A titanic home run from Elliot Ramos to cap off a monster night.
1: Number three.
2: What a night in Atlanta. Mets moving in front in the top of the ninth thanks to Juan Soto. 880 ESPN New York.
27: Swinging a high fly ball. Deep right field. Toward the pole. Fair or foul. This one is fair. This one is gone. Juan Soto puts the Mets in front with a towering home run to the top of the chop house in right. And it's 5-3 Mets in the ninth. This one goes 430 feet into the Atlanta night.
1: Number two.
2: Mets ultimately win the game, but it would take extra innings because of what Matt Olson did for the Braves in the bottom of the ninth. 680 the Fan.
28: Three balls and a strike. Here it comes. And there it goes. Fly ball deep left field. Soto back. Still back. At the wall. We're tied! A home run by Matt Olson the opposite way. And he was bringing it to left field. Over the wall. We are tied up at five.
1: Number one.
2: With 19, C.J. Abrams has the most homers by a Washington shortstop prior to the All-Star break in franchise history. Nationals Radio Network.
29: And Burrows kicks and delivers. Swing and a line drive deep to right. Down the line. Going, going, gone, goodbye. And this game is tied on a laser beam line drive three-run homer for the National League's All-Star starting shortstop.
2: 23 total runs. Nats winning it 12-11. Much less scoring in Seattle. Team USA with one goal in their 4-1 loss to Belgium. Americans out in the round of 16 again. Mauricio Pochettino would not offer an indication about whether he wants to stay as coach of the U.S. men's national team following the loss. ESPN analyst Casey Keller and Hercules Gomez.
4: This is the highest paid coach in the history of the U.S. men's national team. A coach they reset the market for. One of the highest paid international managers who's gotten to the same place that every coach before him has gotten. Except one. Maybe two, if you count 1930. What are we doing here? You don't need a World Cup with a round of 16 exit to evaluate 20 months worth of work. 20 months worth of this coach and his people constantly flirting with other teams. Whether it's Premier League or whether it's in Spain or whatever the case may be. I don't even know if Mauricio Pochettino wants to coach the international game. I'm sure he had a lot of fun at this World Cup. And he did a lot of good things with his team in this World Cup. But nothing any other coach before him hasn't done. And yeah, you can win 3 games. You can do that. That's fine. Bruce Arena went 1-1-1 and made it to a quarterfinal. Was a blown handball away from making it to the semifinal. Jurgen Klinsmann got out of a group of death. A much more difficult scenario. So if you're going to judge him, don't judge him off this World Cup. Judge him off the totality of the 20 months and what you felt, what you saw. It took us 20 months to find a starting lineup. So listen, these players today were not good enough. And ultimately, that's Pochettino's job. I don't want to put all the blame on him today. I don't think he has all the blame. But Rudy Garcia made 3 adjustments and put him in a world of difficulty. That's the reality here. Nothing has changed.
5: Yeah, I think that's tough. I mean, because like you said, I mean, the whole idea was he was brought in to take the team to the next level, and he wasn't able to achieve that.
2: Under Pochettino. Against top 25 FIFA teams, 3 wins, 1 draw, 9 losses. He was brought in with quite a bit of hype, but as for his future, he said after the loss, quote, now is not a moment to talk about that. His contract expires at the end of this tournament. U.S. Soccer has reportedly approached him about a possible contract extension. Did that before the World Cup began. More on Monday's action next. Sports Center All Night continues. It's ESPN Radio.
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8: Coming up on Sports Center All Night. The U.S. men's national team takes on Belgium in the round of 16.
15: The U.S. has been really, really dynamic, especially out in the wide areas. And I think having somebody like Belgium in the game that stretches the back line makes those wide players that much more dangerous.
8: The Yankees look to get back in the win column against the Rays.
25: Fly ball, left field and deep. Simpson back on the track, at the wall. See ya! A huge three-run home run by Caballero. And the Yankees lead 3-0.
8: The Celtics general manager speaks on the decision to trade Jaylen Brown.
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17: 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Sosa turned around. He's out of room. It's gone. Another home run for the Royals. Blaine Thomas goes deep.
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2: FIFA didn't waffle. U.S.? Maybe. 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In Seattle, it's about the 12s. Started, of course, as the 12th man, but Monday the spotlight was on the 11 who were on the field representing the U.S. in the round of 16. As it turned out, another key number would be 9. Belgium knocking out Team USA. And they do it on the heels with a goal in the 9th minute. U.S. was having its back to the wall early. The Americans were playing uphill from there. Malik Tillman tied the score in the 31st minute, but the U.S. gave up another one 2 minutes later. Belgium back out in front, had a 2-1 lead at the half. Then the U.S. gave up a bad goal in the 57th minute. It was the soccer equivalent of a pick six or a turnover and a layup. Made it 3-1. In the end, Belgium closes out a 4-1 domination of the U.S. ESPN analyst and former U.S. men's national coach, Jurgen Klinsmann.
18: There was a sequence of mistakes all over the place. I mean, in the first half, the first 30 minutes, I've rarely seen so many passing mistakes in all areas on the field. And there was a nervousness that you can feel even in front of television. And now, you know, that leads then into more mistakes, and then it doesn't matter if it's the goalkeeper or if it's other people, then you go down and you lose with a result that result for one that hurts. I mean, it hurts. You know, when you go out in a World Cup with that result, that sticks with you. Mm-hmm. It's not going away anymore, unfortunately, for none of the players and not for the coaching staff.
2: It was the fourth time in the past 5 World Cups the Americans have exited in the round of 16. The only exception was in 2018 when they didn't even qualify. Belgium also sent the U.S. home from the 2014 World Cup. That match went to extra time. This one, a 4-1 blowout. ESPN analyst Hercules Gomez.
4: Once they struck first, which was a staple of the U.S. men's national team, to strike in those first 10 minutes, it really knocked the wind out of the U.S. men's national team. And you saw just terrible individual performances from big players at the worst possible moment. Serginho Dest was the worst player on the field, and Mauricio Pochettino took him out at halftime. a player who was constantly losing the ball, who may have been at fault for one, if not two goals. The ball he lets bounce, the first goal. The second goal that Trossard torches him. And then Tim Ream, one of the more reliable ball-playing backs, is not a defending center back. And I know that sounds silly to say, but he's there because he does certain things with the ball at his foot. Gets dunked on by De Ketelaere. Gets posterized. And you're in the hole. You're behind the eight ball before the game even has a chance to get going. And then other players don't show up. Christian Pulisic comes off injured. You give up silly goals. The first time that Matt Friis gets tested in this World Cup is minute one. Mm. The second time is him playing out of the back, gets his pocket picked, and Tim Ream can't bail him out, and it's the third goal. It was one error after another that snowballed and sent the U.S. men's national team to a psyche that they could never overcome.
14: Herc, overhyped?
4: I guess it depends on who you ask, who you listen to, and that's a problem in this country. Mm. You're listening to people who are saying, we can go all the way. The U.S. can win the World Cup. They're on major networks saying these things. Why not us? Now, the coach can say it. Absolutely. Because he's a coach and he has to motivate his players. You have a responsibility if you've got a microphone in front of you to at some point in time just be realistic with the people. And Belgium is a team that is on the cusp of that elite level around the world, but not one of those elite teams. They're not a France. They're not a Spain. They're not a Portugal. And in this year, two games, aggregate scoreline of 9-3 on home soil. I went out and I said this team could play against Belgium physically, that they would give them fits, where we mistook our evaluation of this team was psychologically and mentally what they would do if they faced adversity. They weren't ready for the moment. They weren't ready for it in 2022. And we said they were still green. They weren't ready for it here. And it's not debutantes like Alex Freeman who weren't ready. It's the likes of a Christian Pulisic, a Sergiño Dest. It's your most important players, a 39-year-old Tim Ream, if you will, your team captain. In the biggest of moments, you can't allow those players to have bad performances mentally. Because on the field, some things may not go your way. But from the opening minute that Matt Friis was tested, they were in a shell. And psychologically, they were already beaten. The U.S. men's national team beat themselves today. Belgium is a very good team and tactically took it to Mauricio Pochettino and his players. But this team, this Belgium team that we saw in this tournament, is now four goals better than the U.S. men's national team. The U.S. men's national team gave them those four goals today.
2: And as a result, it's Belgium advancing to its fourth World Cup quarterfinals, first since 2018 when they were eliminated by France in the semifinals. U.S. now eliminated in the round of 16 once again. First loss in competitive matches, though, played in Seattle. But it was a spot where the air went out early in the second half, ESPN analyst Casey Keller.
1: Well, the atmosphere was great, but you could tell that it just got muted because of how well Belgium played from the very start. You felt that after the deflected free kick and the goal, you felt, okay, here's the moment. The crowd was just getting ready to take off, and then how quickly Belgium responded with that go-ahead goal just once again just muted the crowd, and you just kind of hoped that the start of the second half, there was going to be enough to really get going. And then, unfortunately, that terrible mistake that led to the third goal just completely took the air out of the whole stadium.
5: The goalkeeping situation obviously has been such a discussion on our shows leading up to this, especially with you. We talked about how Matt Friis hadn't been tested at this level yet. And now I suppose we can say he has failed that test.
1: Well, I mean, I was optimistic when he came up with the nice save after, you know, in the first minute. And I thought, okay, that could really kind of settle his nerves. And then obviously just, nothing to blame about the first two goals. But then to come up with that mistake at that key time. Yes, Belgium was great. They were good. Give them a ton of credit. But at still the one goal deficit, you felt anything can happen. Another deflected free kick, a mistake, something to just to get back into this match. And then to give Belgium that two goal cushion at that stage, it was just comfortable from then on. The U.S. pushed hard. They did what they could to try to get back into the match. But Belgium just showed their class. And then, obviously, with Lukaku and Doku coming in at the time they did, and then Lukaku getting that cherry on top, it just finished off a classy performance from Belgium throughout.
2: 4-1 final as the U.S. goes home. The Americans just unraveled. Christian Pulisic, pretty much ineffective before leaving in the second half. He turned the ball over 11 times in the first half, more than anybody on the field. ESPN analyst Breck Shea and Jeff Cameron.
6: You could see it. They were like apprehensive from, you know, from the first game we played in the World Cup against Paraguay. We set the tone. We were aggressive. We had this energy. We didn't have that tonight. And I think all over the pitch, we were second best. And you could sense that. We were second guessing. Do we step? Do we drop? We're giving them too much respect. Hey, they're a top 10 FIFA ranked team, right? But you got to give them respect, but you don't give them too much respect. They're also playing in front of our fans. And for us, you know, I think we were apprehensive. We were nervous. Those are all big things. You know, there's a huge knockout game. This is a rematch from 2014, which I had the privilege to play in. Listen, I understand those nerves, but just we had too much quality to go out the way we did tonight. I'm gutted, really.
9: From the jump, I mean, they were all over us. We were second to every ball, the second behind every pass, every tackle. They were all over us, and it knocked the wind out of us, and I think we never got our second wind. It was frustrating to watch. I know they would be disappointed. It really is difficult to swallow at the end of the day. It's hard to go out like this, especially when they played so well leading into this with so much confidence, so much swagger, like you said, to show up today. It really hurts.
2: And it's another exit for the U.S. in the round of 16. 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So Belgium moves on. Up next is Spain, a 1-0 win over Portugal on Monday. Mikel Merino scores the only goal of the game. The first minute of stoppage time in the second half. He entered as a sub in the 85th minute. Scores with his fifth touch of the game. Spain moves on to the World Cup quarterfinals for the sixth time and the first time since 2010 when they won the title. Portugal eliminated in all three of its knockout stage ties against Spain. Cristiano Ronaldo had 19 touches in the loss, second fewest in a World Cup match in which he started. This one he started and finished, still in the game at the end. Gonzalo Ramos did not play in the loss. Roberto Martinez making five subs for his team, none taking Ronaldo off the field. ESPN FC analyst Shaka Hislop and Craig Hurley.
19: If you're Gonzalo Ramos, who's just made a move from PSG to Milan, he's just scored the winner in the round of 32 against Croatia, such an important goal, and you don't even come on the field in a game that's tight, because he thinks he's saving you for extra time where he gets that added substitute. Mm-hmm. But you don't get the extra time, because when Moreno scores, then the game is dead and buried pretty much, and he doesn't have that substitutions. And in the biggest of moments, and we talked about this for months, about the manager of Portugal. Yeah, he took him off in that Croatia game, but this was the biggest of moments against one of the favourites for the tournament, and he's left a player on who did basically little in the game. There was no threat. There was no threat of the pace from Cristiano Ronaldo getting in behind, but we knew that. We knew that, so it needed something different. And they'll nail him to a mast back in Portugal about this. They got to. Because it's not about Ronaldo. It's not about him playing the last World Cup. It's not about all that. It's about Portugal and the national team and this multi-talented squad of players they've got. Mm. And he made a decision, Roberto Martinez, for the individual, not for the betterment of the team, and they've paid the penalty.
20: At the same time, that Ronaldo was not the only underperformer in this Portugal team. We came into this World Cup saying that Portugal arguably had the best midfield of any team in the tournament. Yet you'd not seen anything from that incredibly talented midfield. While I agree, Ronaldo could have been sacrificed, in want of a better word, a whole lot sooner, a whole lot more often during the course of this tournament. You being unable to get a tune out of that midfield three, again, that is as damning a criticism on Roberto Martinez as his unwillingness to make big changes. And I'm looking at Ronaldo here.
2: And as a result, it's Spain that moves on. They get Belgium on Friday in Los Angeles. SportsCenter All Night, ESPN Radio to baseball. Rough stretch for the New York Yankees of late. 9 losses in their last 10 games, falling 4 games behind in the AL East. Yankees facing the division-leading Rays Monday. They get a big outing from starter Cam Schlittler. 8 innings, 4 hit ball, 8 strikeouts. 8th road start with either 0 or 1 run allowed. And the offense gave him some support.
25: Fly ball, left field and deep. Simpson back on the track, at the wall. See ya! A huge 3-run home run by Caballero. And the Yankees lead 3-0. Another high drive to left field. Simpson back on the track, at the wall. He's done it again. Another home run for Caminero. Check that. Not Caminero. Caballero. And it is 4-1. His 10th home run of the season and his 2nd today.
2: 2 homers, 4 RBI, 4 of the 5 Yankees runs. It's a 5-1 win over the Rays. Michael Kay on the YES Network. Yankees, first time in franchise history, they finished with 3 hits, all of which were home runs. Rays with their 3rd straight loss after winning 9 straight. Yankees back within 3 games. As for the Mets and Braves, this one got interesting late.
10: Lacy is set. Pitch. Swinging a high fly ball. Deep right field. Toward the pole. Fair or foul. This one is fair. This one is gone. Juan Soto puts the Mets in front with a towering home run to the top of the chop house in right. And it's 5-3 Mets in the ninth. This one goes 430 feet into the Atlanta night.
2: Juan Soto giving the Mets the lead in the top of the ninth. Matt Olson, though, ties it in the bottom of the ninth inning. So to the 10th they went.
10: The 0-2. Swung on, hit down the left field line. Long run for Mateo. Not going to get there. And a one hops off the wall. Bichette scores. Young flying around third. He'll come to the plate. He scores as the throw's cut off. 2-run go-ahead double for Luis Torrens. And the Mets take a 7-5 lead in the 10th inning.
2: Go-ahead 2-run double with 2 outs in the top of the 10th. And it's a 7-6 win for the Mets over the Braves. Their 8th extra inning win this season. Braves, meanwhile, with their 2nd straight loss, they're a baseball worst 7-16 since June 9th. Answering for the trade. That's next. SportsCenter All Night continues. It's ESPN Radio.
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26: ABC News, I'm Stephanie Officer. The U.S. knocked out of the World Cup, losing to Belgium 4-1 Monday night during a game played in Seattle. One fan, Liz Johnson, who lives there, says no matter what, the World Cup is good for America.
27: Having just the amount of Americans, having all the international visitors, putting Seattle on the main stage.
26: The man accused of killing Charlie Kirk in court Monday with Kirk's parents and his widow Erica listening as evidence was presented. ABC's Kana Whitworth.
28: It was an emotional day for the Kirk family, who left the courtroom during graphic testimony.
29: A lot of people were screaming, standing up, and starting to run in all different directions away from
0: the center of the tent.
28: Prosecutors laying out their case in a mini trial to convince a judge there's enough evidence to try Robinson for gunning down the conservative activist at his event at Utah Valley University.
3: Another museum heist in France, this time at Lalique, where Sticky Fingers reportedly nabbed 20 pieces of jewelry worth about $4.5 million early Sunday. This is ABC News.
7: Here's your Storm Team 20 forecast. 67 overnight under partly cloudy skies, northerly winds around 5 miles per hour. High temperatures reach up to 86 Tuesday, mainly clear. Clear skies Tuesday night, lows level off around 66. Mainly cleared Wednesday, with daytime highs approaching 88. 91, chance for storms Thursday. I'm meteorologist Laura Lockwood on Sports Radio, 92.3 FM and 1450 AM. Right now, it's 71 degrees.
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2: 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There was certainly quite a bit of anticipation for Monday's matchup with Belgium, the U.S. ultimately losing. The U.S. did get Balogun back on the field after FIFA suspended the red card. Much of America was anticipating yet another American win. That's not what happened in Seattle. Were Americans just wearing blinders? ESPN FC analyst Jermaine Jones.
16: If you watch it, I think the game was an open game and the U.S. was in the game. They had good possession, but that doesn't mean a lot, especially in games when you play against teams like Belgium, because you know they have the individual quality. And I think what I don't like was that in general, in the complete country, we were talking, or everybody was talking, Belgium down. We talked about three guys. They're too old, they're not playing, and this and that. And that is the issue. And this team from Belgium showed up and proved you again. That's the seventh, now was the eighth game you played against Belgium. And you don't win seven. The last one was 1930 you won against them. And you come out and you play with kind of an, I would say, an arrogant way from the public and everything. I would not put it even on the players, but from the outside. And now you're losing this game. And you see how you're losing it. Lukaku at the end, he scores and he puts it up. You guys talking too much. So that's the signal for that. You know, and I'm always said that, and I said it before. That's a good generation of players. But why is so much hype behind it? They're not achieved anything. We, most of the time, this country went out round of 16. So now we're out of round of 16. So we have to talk about it. And like Jürgen said, you will look back and you will be like, okay, we can work on it. We can get better for the next one. But we said that already in Qatar. So, you know, then we went out again. So, and now we go in this one. Now you have to look and you have to sit down and have real conversation. Because in this game today, was for me, Tielemann was the main guy where you can see that there's a difference, that he stepped it up, he was trying, he was battling. But at the end, like you said, there was a couple guys where I said, and I was one of the guys who said before the tournament, I don't see Ream as a defender for this team in this situation, in this time where we right now are. He played, and today you will get proven.
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0: Jaylen Brown taking his talents to Philly.
1: I'm told Jaylen Brown never requested a trade, and yet over the last couple weeks, they shopped him relentlessly.
4: Paul George hasn't been consistently good since I was skinny.
2: Celtics making the deal. Brad Stevens was the one who traded Jaylen Brown to Philly. Said he did it to keep the team competitive. And because the path moving forward became, quote, more challenging. The Celtics president of basketball operations.
5: As Jaylen and I sat down in early June and we talked about, you know, potential future, you know, in Boston or elsewhere, I told him that if we were to ever trade Jaylen, that would be a really sad day for me personally. And certainly the emotions that all of us have felt and the consternation we've all felt have been tied a lot less to the moments of highlights in a game, but a lot more of meaningfulness to fans, meaningfulness to the people in our building, and just a meaningfulness of relationships. I lost sleep over the fan part of this. Yeah. I get it. Like, there's a bunch of seven jerseys around. I'm pretty sure I bought a couple. So I get it. And, you know, yeah, somebody asked me earlier today, do you miss coaching? I said, I did this week. Yeah. You know, like that's, this is not for the faint of heart.
2: And the deal certainly has been a head-scratcher for a number of those who look at the NBA, ESPN's Tim McMahon.
6: I mean, really, the reactions range from completely befuddled to somewhat sympathetic. And I'm talking to his peers, the peers that voted Brad Stevens the executive of the year in two of the last three seasons. So obviously, there's a lot of respect, but it's hard to explain how a guy who was sixth in MVP voting, coming off a career year in the middle of his prime, got such relatively low value as a return. And in this, especially, you know, I had one executive say, I can't believe that they made the trade for that return to Philly, a bitter rival. And, you know, I had another GM tell me the difference, and this is, analytics are a toxic topic, let's just be honest, but analytically, the stats guys in the room will say they're, the difference between the perception, the reputation, the accolades of Jaylen Brown, and where teams consider his value in terms of dollars is as wide as any player in the league. And so the fact that he's on a Supermax contract, but is not perceived by front offices, by decision makers around the league as a superstar, that had a lot to do with the return. Now, as far as confusion goes, if you know you got to trade him, if you feel that way, why not go all in on Giannis? Why not throw Baylor Shireman, Hugo Gonzalez in on that deal and, you know, basically force the Bucks' hand, try to win that bidding war against the Heat? And why make that trade on July 1st? You know, I did have one executive say, look, when you see all these potential partners popping off the table, it's maybe better to make a bad deal than none at all if you feel like you're forced to make a trade.
2: The piece from Tim McMahon, currently on ESPN.com. No shots, no chance. That's next. SportsCenter All Night continues. 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
13: Hammer to left field. 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
13: Gone. 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
13: 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Out of here. Mookie Betts. Shohei.
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1: Yankees open their series with the division-leading Rays with a win, pulling back within three. Ramos with 5 RBI in the Giants' rout of Toronto. Spain scores late to beat Portugal. Belgium scores early and beats the U.S.
2: Haller and Balogun will be available to play against Belgium in Seattle.
3: The guy who should not have been denied is going to get an opportunity to play in the round of 16.
4: You're an American fan. You should feel glorious.
5: Alex Freeman might have said it best. We don't know how this happened. We're just happy that it happened.
1: Fans were ecstatic leading up to Monday's round of 16 matchup. More on that in a moment. Belgium was ticked, maybe taking it out on Team USA. Belgium scoring in the 9th minute, had a 2-1 lead at halftime. Early in the second half, U.S. with a big mistake. It allowed a goal for Belgium, putting them up 3-1. They go on to the 4-1 win. ESPN FC analyst Hercules Gomez on that third goal.
6: I know exactly what he's trying to do. He comes off his line. He's going to play the ball upfield with his left foot. The lane he thought was open closes, and he second-guesses himself and gets his pocket picked. Tim Ream can't bail him out. He attacks the ball with the outside of his left boot. It goes in on a very weak shot. Both plays could have been preventable. They were not. Now you're down 3-1. It was vital to take advantage of those momentum swings. You just equalized the game off a free kick, deflected, went in against a quality goalkeeper like Thibaut Courtois. Take advantage. Sell yourself down. You're back in this game. And then 2 minutes later, Trossard down the left-hand side to Ketelaere off a header. Again, easily preventable. Put out the fire before the cross is out. Do not get bodied by a false nine, a player who's not even a nine. And it doesn't happen. There are moments that emotionally do you in this match. I do not know how preventable it was or how much more Mauricio Pochettino could have gotten him prepared. But in the worst possible moment, he had his moment. Yeah. And that's going to do you in.
1: U.S. was actually favored going into the matchup with Belgium, but lose 4-1. Something doesn't line up, square up quite rightly. ESPN analyst and former U.S. men's national team coach Jürgen Klinsmann.
7: If you have a result like this and a disappointment like this, then there are a lot of things that went wrong. But first and foremost, you got to give Belgium a huge compliment, how they played this game, how professional, how focused and how determined they were from the start on. From the first second on, they dictated the tempo. They set the tone. They were ahead of the curve. They won their one against one battles without making too much fuss of it. It was really interesting to see how professional they executed all their maneuvers and their game plan. They had a plan, and obviously it helps then to go 1-0 up, even then came the equalizer. But it seemed like even the equalizer didn't really bother them much. You know, they kept their way of playing. They were in control. They were really in control all 90 minutes. And they deserved this win. They deserved to go through. And for the U.S. team, this is a...

0: minutes against Paraguay gave us all the feeling that we are ready for more. We are ready for competing with the best in the world, and there's a team that will maybe be able to grow game by game. But unfortunately, it didn't happen. Then afterwards, they can play definitely on a very high level, which they showed. But the key in a tournament like this is consistency. And if you want to go really far, then this type of consistency should be should actually grow. And getting better and better game by game, you know, like the big teams usually do in a tournament like that. Not all, obviously, did that. You know, other teams went home earlier, like Germany, Holland, even Brazil now went home, and there are big disappointments in this tournament. I think, you know, the team kind of set the bar so high with their first game against Paraguay that afterwards they were not able anymore to keep that level. And now they go out this way, which was basically, it was a lesson by Belgium, unfortunately, and it brings you back to the ground. So you can, talk about a certain overhype, but that overhype came automatically after the performance against Paraguay.
1: Shortly after Belgium took a 3-1 lead in the second half Monday, Christian Pulisic was forced out with an injury, replaced by Sebastian Berhalter in the 59th minute. He had attempted a shot, Pulisic had, but the challenge from Belgium left him in obvious pain. Pulisic wound up with zero shots, zero chances created. ESPN analyst Hercules Gomez and Jermaine Jones.
2: Belgium played it really good. Belgium always tried to keep the ball. They were not panicking, even under pressure. They were always finding ways to play themselves out of the pressure points when the U.S. always tried to get them in that, what made them strong and good in the games before, right? Because we were seeing it when they played against Paraguay, when they played Australia. They were high up when the opponent lost the ball. They were straight there to win the ball back.
3: Yeah, so, Castagne was on them.
2: Yeah, and this time you were able to see that Belgium had not a problem with that. The Belgium always find ways to get out in their play that calm and then, like we said, they find a way then to punish them with the goals. And then you're running behind. And then you're starting, like, and that's something too. In that tournament, you were never in that position that you had to run behind. Right? So that's a complete learning phase again, where you have to learn, you have to figure out, oh, now we're down and we have to figure out how we get to this whole thing. And go back to Christian. I think it's tough too, and I said it always before. It cannot always rely on him because he's human. He can have a bad day. Yes, he was maybe today not in the game that much and had not the best game, but it cannot always be Christian has to be on the best time. So I would not put it just on him.
3: Luke Bakio and Castagne down the left-hand side really pinned Anthony Robinson, Christian Pulisic, it forced them to retract. The U.S. men's national team didn't breathe until the second half when Mauricio Pochettino brought in Giovanni Reyna and shortened those distances in the center of the midfield. The first half, the distances that Tyler Adams had to try to cover, you could already see he was gassed heading into that second half. There was just too much space in that midfield. Malik Tillman couldn't operate as he usually does. Weston McKennie was nowhere to be found because those spaces weren't there. They would make the runs, but in making those runs, if you lost the ball with how good Belgium was, they were coming right back down your throat. It really put the U.S. men's national team in a defensive posture all game.
1: And the U.S. is out with 4-1 loss. SportsCenter all night, ESPN Radio. Flobaligan did play, of course, wound up with three shots, one of them on target, 19 touches for Balogun in his 90 minutes. But it's the fact he played, of course, that drew the spotlight to Team USA, FIFA suspending the red card so he could play. FIFA admitting President Trump did make a call, but insisted their disciplinary panel is independent of any of that. But it's the look, the perception, says the guys at PTI.
4: Wilbon, what does this decision mean?
5: I don't know. I would say it's just shady. It's just shady. It's seedy. It's shameful behavior. It's thuggish behavior all the way around. Look, we know that bullying behavior is no stranger to this person and incident. We know that FIFA, as an organization, has been involved in all kinds of scandalous stuff. It's like the IOC.
6: That's right.
5: So again, 360 degrees around it is just shameful. So basically what it says is nothing that happens on the field of play is sort of out of bounds to be just sort of addressed in whoever can get away with being the most thuggish individual in the moment. And that's what it says to me.
6: To you.
5: The whole thing is diminished to me, no matter what country

0: it is, and no matter who's president, because he has said, we've talked to many presidents all the time, that behavior is bullying and probably thuggish too. So it's just unwanted.
1: I'm going 180 away from this, because to me, I've thought about this a lot. To me, the most important thing in all of this is to get the call right. This is the tradition of sports in America most recently. You review the call, you get the call right, and maybe you have to change the punishment. So what is most important to me? Did this action warrant, did it get up to the level that it warranted a red card? From the people that I watch on television who are soccer people,
0: no.
1: At most people seem to think it did.
0: Overwhelming.
1: Right. This is not, for example, like the case of Alyssa Thomas taking her fist and grinding it into Caitlin Clark's neck, for which she should have got 5 games and she only got 1. So that's an important thing to me, that it may not go up to the level of red card. Then there's the other part of how this stuff is reviewed. Are the procedures to review it completely followed? And a lot of people say they aren't being followed. The head of FIFA understands this is a television show.
0: These two are separate things. I don't want outside intervention determining who can play.
1: I think
0: we wouldn't stand for that in anything else. But outside intervention.
1: I think everybody's got a right to make their position known. In other words, people say, for example, let's keep sports and politics separate.
0: Spare me from that.
1: Because these are the most corrupt organizations over a long history.
0: All the people who normally say, many of the people normally say, keep politics out of my sports. I don't want to hear it.
2: 360 degrees.
0: Okay.
2: Shameful.
1: Awful. But we disagree on a lot of the particulars of this.
3: Balogun in the game Monday night. Not much of an impact. 3 shots, U.S. bows out, Belgium moves on, and gets Spain in the quarterfinals Friday in Los Angeles. SportsCenter All Night, ESPN Radio. Back to baseball. Royals taking it to Philly on Monday.
4: Hopefully today they get win number 7 at least. There's a fly ball to left field. Sosa going back in front of the fence. It's gone! Into the Phillies' bullpen. Tyler Tolbert with his first home run. He's on cycle watch, and the Royals lead it 10-1.
3: 96-5, the fan. Royals would go on to a 15-1 win over the Phillies. Royals with 15 runs, 22 hits, both of which are season highs. They had 3 players with at least 3 hits, their most in a game since last September. It's a 14-run win, tied for the second largest margin of victory in their last 20 years. Phillies losing in a rout, but the Braves lost in 10 to the Mets, so Atlanta's leading the division 3 over the Phillies. ESPN insider Jeff Passan.
5: The fact that it's a race at all is shocking. And the Phillies thought coming into today, they had Christopher Sanchez on the mound, that they were going to perhaps pick up another game. But they've done some real damage against the Atlanta Braves. And the Braves have Ronald Acuna on the injured list. They still have multiple starting pitchers on the injured list. Robert Suarez, one of their best relievers this year, on the injured list too. But the Phillies are just playing better baseball. And we have to remember back to when Rob Thomson got fired and Don Mattingly took over. They looked like one of the worst teams in the big leagues. But the return of Zach Wheeler, which is now 13 starts deep, has certainly helped matters. And they started hitting a little bit, too. And when you have Kyle Schwarber and Bryce Harper in that lineup, 2 All-Stars this year, you're not going to go too long with the offensive troubles that they had.
3: Jeff Passan mentioning Christopher Sanchez. He lasted 3 1/3, gave up 9 earned runs on 12 hits. ERA of 5.32 on the road this season. Well, if you like offense, Nationals and Astros may have been for you.
6: The kick and the pitch. Swing a high drive, left center field. Matthews back to the track, to the wall, and there it goes. A grand slam for James Wood. 12, Astros 6.
3: Dave Jagler, Nationals Radio Network. It would be a 12-11 win for Washington over Houston. Third game this season in Major League Baseball where both teams scored in double digits. Nationals get their third win this season after trailing by at least 5. C.J. Abrams' 19th home run, most by a Nationals shortstop prior to the All-Star break in franchise history. Also putting up double digits, the Giants.
7: Just a trusty guy. It's good to have his energy back.
3: Ramos, high drive, left field, gone! Almost to the top of the bleachers. A titanic home run from Elliot Ramos to cap off a monster night. He's got a triple and 2 home runs.
2: It's 10-1 Giants.
3: KNBR with the call. 10 runs in for the Giants. Ramos with a career-high 5 RBI, first career multi-homer game. Giants wind up putting up 10 in the 10-1 win over the Blue Jays. The Diamondbacks came close to double digits.
8: 2-1 And Buehler's first pitch. Kepler swings. There's the big fly. High and deep to right. Way back and out of here. Oh, man. It's his first as a Diamondback. That baby had a vapor trail on it. And it's now a 6-0 Diamondback lead.
3: It would be an 8-0 win over the Padres for Kepler. 4 RBI, 17th career game with 4 or more RBI, his first with the Diamondbacks as they get the 8-0 win over the Padres. Brewers a 4-3 win over the Cardinals. Straight ahead, SportsCenter All Night continues. It's ESPN Radio.
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3: 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NBA Monday, the Giannis Antetokounmpo trade became official, ending his 13-year career with the Bucks. He heads to the Miami Heat. Giannis releasing a video on social media saying goodbye to Milwaukee, quote, "No matter where I am, Milwaukee will always be my city, my team, my family." Meanwhile, in Boston, Celtics team president Brad Stevens saying that Jaylen Brown was traded to keep the team competitive because the future was getting challenging. Earlier on ESPN Radio, the Boston Globe's Gary Washburn.
1: I think people are walking away in Boston as to still, like, why did you guys make this deal? Like, not maybe why did you trade Jaylen Brown if you feel like, you know, he's due for the two-year, $140 million extension. And I think what people aren't realizing is Jason Tatum is due the same extension next year. So financially, it's feasible why you would move him, but why now? Why to Philadelphia? Why did you get such little in return? How come you didn't value your own player? How come you left him dangled out there for 10 days after the Giannis thing fell through? We really didn't get a lot of answers to those questions. Besides, optionality was a word used a lot, and flexibility.
3: It says the heat is now on the entire Celtics organization. On the court, WNBA Storm, an 82-64 win over the Sparks, who are 1-6 this season without Kelsey Plum. Sun beat the Lynx 90-89. They're 3-1 in the last four games. Is the Sun Valkyries 62-49 win over the Mystics. Valkyries now have a five-game win streak. SportsCenter All Night, ESPN Radio.
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2: 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Are you ready to take?
0: Number five.
3: With 9 losses in 10 games, it's been a rough stretch for the Yankees lately, but Monday, they got up off the mat. Yes Network.
4: Fly ball, left field and deep. Simpson back, on the track, at the wall. See ya! A huge 3-run home run by Caballero. And the Yankees lead 3-0.
0: Number four.
3: Giants putting up 10 runs against the Blue Jays. Half of them driven in by one guy, KNBR.
5: Ramos, high drive, left field, gone! Almost to the top of the bleachers. A titanic home run from Elliot Ramos to cap off a monster night.
0: Number three.
3: What a night in Atlanta. Mets moving in front in the top of the ninth thanks to Juan Soto. 880 ESPN New York.
6: Swinging a high fly ball. Deep right field. Toward the pole. Fair or foul. This one is fair. This one is gone. Juan Soto puts the Mets in front with a towering home run to the top of the chop house in right. And it's 5-3 Mets in the ninth. This one goes 430 feet into the Atlanta night.
0: Number two.
3: Mets ultimately win the game, but it would take extra innings because of what Matt Olson did for the Braves in the bottom of the ninth. 680 the Fan.
7: Three balls and a strike. Here it comes. And there it goes. Fly ball deep left field. Soto back. Still back. At the wall. We're tied! A home run by Matt Olson the opposite way. And he was bringing it to left field. Over the wall. We are tied up at 5.
0: Number one.
3: It took 11 innings, but the Dodgers become the first team to 60 wins. AM 570 LA Sports.
27: Rushing swings, hits a ground ball. That's through into center. Dodgers win. Dalton Rushing walks it off. 8-7. Teoscar Hernandez scores. Rushing hit it up the middle, past the drawn-in infield. And the Dodgers win their 60th game of the season.
3: 11-inning win for the Dodgers. 11 players for the USA, losing 4-1 to Belgium. Americans out in the round of 16 once again. ESPN analyst Hercules Gomez.
28: This is the highest paid coach in the history of the U.S. men's national team, a coach they reset the market for, one of the highest paid international managers who's gotten to the same place that every coach before him has gotten, except one, maybe two, if you count 1930. What are we doing here? You don't need a World Cup with a round of 16 exit to evaluate 20 months worth of work, 20 months worth of this coach and his people constantly flirting with other teams, whether it's Premier League, or whether it's in Spain, or whatever the case may be. I don't even know if Mauricio Pochettino wants to coach the international game. I'm sure he had a lot of fun at this World Cup. And he did a lot of good things with his team in this World Cup. But nothing any other coach before him hasn't done. And yeah, you can win three games. You can do that. That's fine. Bruce Arena went 1-1-1 and made it to a quarterfinal. Was a blown handball away from making it to the semifinal. Jurgen Klinsmann got out of group of death. A much more difficult scenario. So if you're going to judge him, don't judge him off this World Cup. Judge him off the totality of the 20 months and what you felt, what you saw. It took us 20 months to find a starting lineup. So listen, these players today were not good enough. And ultimately, that's Pochettino's job. I don't want to put all the blame on him today. I don't think he has all the blame. But Rudy Garcia made three adjustments and put him in a world of difficulty. That's the reality here. Nothing has changed.
8: Yeah, I think that's tough. I mean, because like you said, I mean, the whole idea was he was brought in to take the team to the next level, and he wasn't able to achieve that. And there was a lot of experimentation. What did we joke about, you know, before the tournament started? The only thing consistent with Pochettino was his inconsistency.
3: Former Team USA goalkeeper Casey Keller, under Pochettino against FIFA top 25 teams, 3 wins, 1 draw, 9 losses for the Americans. After last night's loss, Pochettino was asked about his future. Quote, now is not the moment to talk about that. His contract expires after the World Cup. Questions remain as to whether he wants to stay in a national team setting or return to top-level club soccer. Belgium winds up flipping the script on the U.S. That's next. SportsCenter All Night continues. It's ESPN Radio.
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12: 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McCarthy.
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10: Coming up on SportsCenter All Night. The U.S. men's national team takes on Belgium in the round of 16.
2: 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And I think having somebody like Belgian in the game that stretches the back line makes those wide players that much more dangerous.
10: The Yankees look to get back in the win column against the Rays.
4: Fly ball, left field and deep. Simpson back on the track, at the wall. See ya! A huge three-run home run by Caballero. And the Yankees lead 3-0.
10: The Celtics general manager speaks on the decision to trade Jaylen Brown.
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18: 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He's out of room. It's gone. Another home run for the Royals. Blake Thomas goes deep.
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3: FIFA didn't waffle. U.S.? Maybe. 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In Seattle, it's about the 12s. Started, of course, as the 12th man, but Monday the spotlight was on the 11 who were on the field representing the U.S. in the round of 16. As it turned out, another key number would be 9. Belgium knocking out Team USA. And they do it on the heels with a goal in the 9th minute. U.S. was having its back to the wall early. The Americans were playing uphill from there. Malik Tillman tied the score in the 31st minute, but the U.S. gave up another one 2 minutes later. Belgium back out in front, had a 2-1 lead at the half. Then the U.S. gave up a bad goal in the 57th minute. It was the soccer equivalent of a pick six or a turnover and a layup. Made it 3-1. In the end, Belgium closes out a 4-1 domination of the U.S. ESPN analyst and former U.S. men's national coach, Jurgen Klinsmann.
19: There was a sequence of mistakes all over the place. I mean, in the first half, the first 30 minutes, I've rarely seen so many passing mistakes in all areas on the field. And there was a nervousness that you can feel even in front of television. And now, you know, that leads then into more mistakes. And then it doesn't matter if it's the goalkeeper or if it's other people, then you go down and you lose with a result that hurts. I mean, it hurts. You know, when you go out in a World Cup with that result, that sticks with you. Mm-hmm. It's not going away anymore. And unfortunately, for none of the players and not for the coaching staff.
3: It was the fourth time in the past 5 World Cups the Americans have exited in the round of 16. The only exception was in 2018 when they didn't even qualify. Belgium also sent the U.S. home from the 2014 World Cup. That match went to extra time. This one, a 4-1 blowout. ESPN analyst Hercules Gomez.
20: Once they struck first, which was a staple of the U.S. men's national team, to strike in those first 10 minutes, it really knocked the wind out of the U.S. men's national team. And you saw just terrible individual performances from big players at the worst possible moment. Sergiño Dest was the worst player on the field, and Mauricio Pochettino took him out at halftime. A player who was constantly losing the ball, who may have been at fault for one, if not two goals. The ball he lets bounce, the first goal. The second goal that Trostar torches him. And then Tim Ream, one of my reliable ball-playing backs, is not a defending center back. And I know that sounds silly to say, but he's there because he does certain things with the ball at his foot, gets dunked on by De Ketelaere, gets posterized, and you're in the hole. You're behind the eight ball before the game even has a chance to get going. And then other players don't show up. Christian Pulisic comes off injured. You give up silly goals. The first time that Matt Friis gets tested in this World Cup is minute one. Mm. The second time is him playing out of the back, gets his pocket picked, and Tim Ream can't bail him out, and it's the third goal. It was one error after another that snowballed and sent the U.S. men's national team to a psyche that they could never overcome.
0: Hark, overhyped?
20: I guess it depends on who you ask, who you listen to, and that's a problem in this country. Mm. You're listening to people who are saying, we can go all the way. The U.S. can win the World Cup. They're on major networks saying these things. Why not us? Now, the coach can say it. Absolutely. Because he's a coach and he has to motivate his players. You have a responsibility, if you've got a microphone in front of you, to at some point in time just be realistic with the people. And Belgium is a team that is on the cusp of that elite level around the world, but not one of those elite teams. They're not a France. They're not a Spain. They're not a Portugal. And in this year, two games, aggregate scoreline of 9-3 on home soil. I went out and I said this team could play against Belgium physically, that they would give them fits, where we mistook our evaluation of this team was psychologically and mentally what they would do if they faced adversity. They weren't ready for the moment. They weren't ready for it in 2022. And we said they were still green. They weren't ready for it here. And it's not debutantes like Alex Freeman who weren't ready. It's the likes of a Christian Pulisic, a Sergiño Dest. It's your most important players, a 39-year-old Tim Ream, if you will, your team captain. In the biggest of moments, you can't allow those players to have bad performances mentally. Because on the field, some things may not go your way. But from the opening minute that Matt Friis was tested, they were in a shell. And psychologically, they were already beaten. The U.S. men's national team beat themselves today. Belgium is a very good team and tactically took it to Mauricio Pochettino and his players. But this team, this Belgium team that we saw in this tournament, is not four goals better than the U.S. men's national team. The U.S. men's national team gave them those four goals today.
3: And as a result, it's Belgium advancing to its fourth World Cup quarterfinals, first since 2018 when they were eliminated by France in the semifinals. U.S. now eliminated in the round of 16 once again. First loss in competitive matches, though, played in Seattle. But it was a spot where the air went out early in the second half, ESPN analyst Casey Keller.
8: Well, the atmosphere was great, but you could tell that it just got muted because of how well Belgium played from the very start. You felt that after the deflected free kick and the goal, you felt, okay, here's the moment. The crowd was just getting ready to take off, and then how quickly Belgium responded with that go-ahead goal just once again just muted the crowd, and you just kind of hoped that the start of the second half, there was going to be enough to really get going. And then, unfortunately, that terrible mistake that led to the third goal just completely took the air out of the whole stadium.
0: The goalkeeping situation obviously has been such a discussion on our shows leading up to this, especially with you. We talked about how Matt Friis hadn't been tested at this level yet. And now I suppose we can say he has failed that test.
8: Well, I mean, I was optimistic when he came up with the nice save after, you know, in the first minute. And I thought, okay, that could really kind of settle his nerves. And then obviously just, nothing to blame about the first two goals. But then to come up with that mistake at that key time. Yes, Belgium was great. They were good. Give them a ton of credit. But at still the one goal deficit, you felt anything can happen. Another deflected free kick, a mistake, something to just to get back into this match. And then to give Belgium that two goal cushion at that stage, it was just comfortable from then on. The U.S. pushed hard. They did what they could to try to get back into the match. But Belgium just showed their class. And then, obviously, with Lukaku and Doku coming in at the time they did, and then Lukaku getting that cherry on top, it just finished off a classy performance from Belgium throughout.
3: 4-1 final as the U.S. goes home. The Americans just unraveled Christian Pulisic. pretty much ineffective before leaving in the second half. He turned the ball over 11 times in the first half, more than anybody on the field. ESPN analyst Breck Shea and Jeff Cameron.
5: You could see it. They were like apprehensive from, you know, from the first game we played in the World Cup against Paraguay. We set the tone. We were aggressive. We had this energy. We didn't have that tonight. And I think all over the pitch, we were second best. And you could sense that. We were second guessing. Do we step? Do we drop? We're giving them too much respect. Hey, they're a top 10 FIFA ranked team, right? But you got to give them respect, but you don't give them too much respect. They're also playing in front of our fans. And for us, you know, I think we were apprehensive. We were nervous. Those are all big things. You know, there's a huge knockout game. This is a rematch from 2014, which I had the privilege to play in. Listen, I understand those nerves, but just we had too much quality to go out the way we did tonight. I'm gutted, really.
6: From the jump, I mean, they were all over us. We were second to every ball, the second behind every pass, every tackle. They were all over us, and it knocked the wind out of us, and I think we never got our second wind. It was frustrating to watch. I know they would be disappointed. It really is difficult to swallow at the end of the day. It's hard to go out like this, especially when they played so well leading into this with so much confidence, so much swagger, like you said, to show up today. It really hurts.
3: And it's another exit for the U.S. in the round of 16. 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So Belgium moves on. Up next is Spain, a 1-0 win over Portugal on Monday. Mikel Merino scores the only goal of the game. The first minute of stoppage time in the second half. He entered as a sub in the 85th minute. Scores with his fifth touch of the game. Spain moves on to the World Cup quarterfinals for the sixth time and the first time since 2010 when they won the title. Portugal eliminated in all three of its knockout stage ties against Spain. Cristiano Ronaldo had 19 touches in the loss, second fewest in a World Cup match in which he started. This one he started and finished, still in the game at the end. Gonzalo Ramos did not play in the loss. Roberto Martinez making five subs for his team, none taking Ronaldo off the field. ESPN FC analyst Shaka Hislop and Craig Hurley.
7: If you're Gonzalo Ramos, who's just made a move from PSG to Milan, he just scored the winner in the round of 32 against Croatia, such an important goal, and you don't even come on the field in a game that's tight, because he thinks he's saving you for extra time where he gets that added substitute, but you don't get the extra time because when Moreno scores, then the game is dead and buried pretty much, and he doesn't have that substitutions. And in the biggest of moments, and we talked about this for months about the manager of Portugal, yeah, he took him off in that Croatia game, but this was the biggest of moments against one of the favourites for the tournament, and he's left a player on who did basically little in the game. There was no threat. There was no threat of the pace from Cristiano Ronaldo getting in behind, but we knew that. We knew that, so it needed something different. And they'll nail him to a mast back in Portugal about this. They got to. Because it's not about Ronaldo. It's not about him playing the last World Cup. It's not about all that. It's about Portugal and the national team and this multi-talented squad of players they've got. Mm. And he made a decision, Roberto Martinez, for the individual, not for the betterment of the team. And they've paid the penalty.
11: At the same time, that Ronaldo was not the only underperformer in this Portugal team. We came into this World Cup saying that Portugal arguably had the best midfield of any team in the tournament. Yet you'd not seen anything from that incredibly talented midfield. While I agree, Ronaldo could have been sacrificing, in want of a better word, a whole lot sooner, a whole lot more often during the course of this tournament, you being unable to get a tune out of that midfield three, again, that is as damning a criticism on Roberto Martinez as his unwillingness to make big changes. And I'm looking at Ronaldo here.
3: And as a result, it's Spain that moves on. They get Belgium on Friday in Los Angeles. SportsCenter all night, ESPN Radio to baseball. Rough stretch for the New York Yankees of late. 9 losses in their last 10 games, falling 4 games behind in the AL East. Yankees facing the division-leading Rays Monday. They get a big outing from starter Cam Schlittler. 8 innings, 4 hit ball, 8 strikeouts. 8th road start with either 0 or 1 run allowed. And the offense gave him some support.
4: Fly ball, left field and deep. Simpson back on the track at the wall. See ya! A huge three-run home run by Caballero. And the Yankees lead 3-0. Another high drive to left field. Simpson back on the track at the wall. He's done it again. Another home run for Caminero. Check that. Not Caminero. Caballero. And it is 4-1. His 10th home run of the season and his second today.
3: Two homers, four RBI, four of the five Yankees runs. It's a 5-1 win over the Rays. Michael Kay on the YES Network. Yankees, first time in franchise history, they finished with three hits, all of which were home runs. Rays with their third straight loss after winning nine straight. Yankees back within three games. As for the Mets and Braves, this one got interesting late.
12: Lacy is set. Pitch. Swinging a high fly ball. Deep right field. Toward the pole. Fair or foul. This one is fair. This one is gone. Juan Soto puts the Mets in front with a towering home run to the top of the chop house in right. And it's 5-3 Mets in the ninth. This one goes 430 feet into the Atlanta night.
3: Juan Soto giving the Mets the lead in the top of the ninth. Matt Olson, though, ties it in the bottom of the ninth inning. So to the 10th they went.
12: The 0-2. Swung on, hit down the left field line. Long run for Mateo. Not going to get there. And a one hops off the wall. Bichette scores. Young flying around third. He'll come to the plate. He scores as the throw's cut off. Two-run go-ahead double for Luis Torrens. And the Mets take a 7-5 lead in the 10th inning.
3: Go-ahead two-run double with two outs in the top of the 10th. And it's a 7-6 win for the Mets over the Braves. Their eighth extra inning win this season. Braves, meanwhile, with their second straight loss, they're a baseball worst 7-16 since June 9th. Answering for the trade. That's next. SportsCenter All Night continues. It's ESPN Radio.
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23: ABC News, I'm Stephanie Officer. New allegations rocking a key Senate race that many Democrats were hoping could potentially shift the balance of power in the Senate. Politico reporting a former girlfriend's claim, Plattner sexually assaulted her 5 years ago.
24: The main Democratic Party is calling on Plattner to drop out. The timing here is critical. He has until July 13th to withdraw from the race for the party to be able to, by law, replace him on the ballot come November.
23: That's ABC's Jay O'Brien. France star Kylian Mbappe has some sharp words for Paraguayan Senator Celeste Amarilla over racist remarks she posted after Paraguay's loss to France in the World Cup's round of 16. On Monday, Mbappe called her a, quote, despicable woman unworthy of serving in Paraguay's Congress. Amarilla mocked the French captain's origins, upbringing, education, and appearance in a post on X. The Paraguayan government condemned Amarilla's remarks, while the French president is standing behind Mbappe. This is ABC News.
25: Here's your Storm Team 20 forecast. Lows dip down to about 66 overnight under partly cloudy skies. North winds around 5 miles per hour. Sunshine mixed with clouds at times. Tuesday, high temperatures reach up to 86. Tuesday night, lows around 67. High of 90 Wednesday under partly cloudy skies. 91 Thursday. Slight chance for storms. I'm meteorologist Laura Lockwood on Sports Radio 92.3 FM and 1450 AM. Currently, it's 70 degrees.
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1: 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There was certainly quite a bit of anticipation for Monday's matchup with Belgium. The U.S. ultimately losing. The U.S. did get Balogun back on the field after FIFA suspended the red card. Much of America was anticipating yet another American win. That's not what happened in Seattle. Were Americans just wearing blinders? ESPN FC analyst Jermaine Jones.
2: If you watch it, I think the game was an open game and the U.S. was in the game. They had good possession, but that doesn't mean a lot, especially in games when you play against teams like Belgium, because you know they have the individual quality. And I think what I don't like was that in general, in the complete country, we were talking, or everybody was talking, Belgium down. We talked about three guys. They're too old, they're not playing, and this and that. And that is the issue. And this team from Belgium showed up and proved you again. That's the seventh, now was the eighth game you played against Belgium. And you don't win seven. The last one was 1930 you won against them. And you come out and you play with kind of an, I would say, an arrogant way from the public and everything. I would not put it even on the players, but from the outside. And now you're losing this game. And you see how you're losing it. Lukaku at the end, he scores and he puts it up. You guys talking too much. So that's the signal for that. You know, and I'm always said that, and I said it before. That's a good generation of players. But why is so much hype behind it? They're not achieved anything. We, most of the time, this country went out round of 16. So now we're out of round of 16. So we have to talk about it. And like Jürgen said, you will look back and you will be like, okay, we can work on it. We can get better for the next one. But we said that already in Qatar. So, you know, then we went out again. So and now we go in this one. Now you have to look and you have to sit down and have real conversation. Because in this game today was, for me, Tielemans was the main guy where you can see that there's a difference. That he stepped it up. He was trying. Yeah. He was battling. But at the end, like you said, there was a couple guys where I said, and I was one of the guys who said before the tournament, I don't see Ream as a defender for this team in this situation and this time where we right now are. In, you know, he played, and today you will get proven.
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3: Jaylen Brown taking his talents to Philly.
4: I'm told Jaylen Brown never requested a trade, and yet over the last couple weeks, they shopped him relentlessly.
5: Paul George hasn't been consistently good since I was skinny.
1: Celtics making the deal. Brad Stevens was the one who traded Jaylen Brown to Philly. Said he did it to keep the team competitive. And because the path moving forward became, quote, more challenging. The Celtics president of basketball operations.
6: As Jaylen and I sat down in early June and we talked about, you know, potential future, you know, in Boston or elsewhere, I told him that if we were to ever trade Jaylen, that would be a really sad day for me personally. And certainly the emotions that all of us have felt, and the consternation we've all felt, have been tied a lot less to the moments of highlights in a game, but a lot more of meaningfulness to fans, meaningfulness to the people in our building, and just a meaningfulness of relationships. I've lost sleep over the fan part of this. Yeah. I get it. Like, there's a bunch of seven jerseys around. I'm pretty sure I bought a couple. So I get it. And, you know, yeah, somebody asked me earlier today, do you miss coaching? I said, I did this week. Yeah. You know, like that's, this is not for the faint of heart.
1: And the deal certainly has been a head-scratcher for a number of those who look at the NBA, ESPN's Tim McMahon.
7: I mean, really, the reactions range from completely befuddled to somewhat sympathetic. And I'm talking to his peers, the peers that voted Brad Stevens the executive of the year in two of the last three seasons. So obviously, there's a lot of respect, but it's hard to explain how a guy who was sixth in MVP voting coming off a career year in the middle of his prime got such relatively low value as a return. And in this, especially, you know, I have one executive say, I can't believe that they made the trade for that return to Philly, a bitter rival. And, you know, I had another GM tell me the difference, and this is, analytics are a toxic topic, let's just be honest, but analytically, the stats guys in the room will say they're, the difference between the perception, the reputation, the accolades of Jaylen Brown, and where teams consider his value in terms of dollars is as wide as any player in the league. And so the fact that he's on a Supermax contract, but is not perceived by front offices, by decision makers around the league as a superstar, that had a lot to do with the return. Now, as far as confusion goes, if you know you got to trade him, if you feel that way, why not go all in on Giannis? Why not throw Bayley Shireman, Hugo Gonzalez in on that deal and, you know, basically force the Bucks' hand, try to win that bidding war against the Heat? And why make that trade on July 1st? You know, I did have one executive say, look, when you see all these potential partners popping off the table, it's maybe better to make a bad deal than none at all if you feel like you're forced to make a trade.
1: The piece from Tim McMahon, currently on ESPN.com. No shots, no chance. That's next. SportsCenter All Night continues. It's ESPN Radio.
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16: Softball is back for season two. 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
1: Yankees open their series with the division-leading Rays with a win, pulling back within 3. Ramos with 5 RBI in the Giants' rout of Toronto. Spain scores late to beat Portugal. Belgium scores early and beats the U.S.
2: Balor and Balogun will be available to play against Belgium in Seattle.
3: A guy who should not have been denied is going to get an opportunity to play in the round of 16.
4: If you're an American fan, you should feel glorious.
5: Alex Freeman might have said it best. We don't know how this happened. We're just happy that it happened.
1: Fans were ecstatic leading up to Monday's round of 16 matchup. More on that in a moment. Belgium was ticked, maybe taking it out on Team USA. Belgium scoring in the 9th minute, had a 2-1 lead at halftime. Early in the second half, U.S. with a big mistake. It allowed a goal for Belgium, putting them up 3-1. They go on to the 4-1 win. ESPN FC analyst Hercules Gomez on that third goal.
6: I know exactly what he's trying to do. He comes off his line. He's going to play the ball upfield with his left foot. The lane he thought was open closes, and he second-guesses himself and gets his pocket picked. Tim Ream can't bail him out. He attacks the ball with the outside of his left boot. It goes in on a very weak shot. Both plays could have been preventable. They were not. Now you're down 3-1. It was vital to take advantage of those momentum swings. You just equalized the game off a free kick, deflected, went in against a quality goalkeeper like Thibaut Courtois. Take advantage. Settle yourself down. You're back in this game. And then 2 minutes later, Trossard down the left-hand side to Ketelaere off a header. Again, easily preventable. Put out the fire before the cross is out. Do not get bodied by a false nine, a player who's not even a nine. And it doesn't happen. There are moments that emotionally do you in this match. I do not know how preventable it was or how much more Mauricio Pochettino could have gotten him prepared. But in the worst possible moment, he had his moment. Yeah. And that's going to do you in.
1: U.S. was actually favored going into the matchup with Belgium, but lose 4-1. Something doesn't line up, square up quite rightly. ESPN analyst and former U.S. men's national team coach Jürgen Klinsmann.
7: If you have a result like this and a disappointment like this, then there obviously there are a lot of things that went wrong. But first and foremost, you got to give Belgium a huge compliment how they played this game, how professional, how focused, and how determined they were from the start on. From the first second on, they dictated the tempo, they set the tone, they were ahead of the curve, they won their one-against-one battles without making too much fuss of it. It was really interesting to see how professional they executed all their maneuvers and their game plan. They had a plan, and obviously it helps then to go 1-0 up, even then came the equalizer. But it seemed like even the equalizer didn't really bother them much. You know, they kept their way of playing. They were in control. They were really in control all 90 minutes. And they deserved this win. They deserved to go through. And for the U.S. team, this is a game that when you analyze it now in the aftermath, that's a lot you can take away from. You learn from, but obviously in this moment, at that time, in a big tournament like this, it's also a huge disappointment.
8: Jürgen, do you feel there was a bit of overhyping for the team based on the results that we have seen when really and truly they weren't tested at the level that we wanted to see them tested?
7: Well, I think their overhyping or, you know, their high expectations came automatically through their fantastic performance in the first game against Paraguay. These 45 minutes, 60 minutes against Paraguay.

0: home earlier, like Germany, Holland, even Brazil now went home, and there are big disappointments in this tournament. I think, you know, the team kind of set the bar so high with their first game against Paraguay that afterwards they were not able anymore to keep that level. And now they go out this way, which was basically, it was a lesson by Belgium, unfortunately, and it brings you back to the ground. So you can, yeah, you can talk about a certain overhype, but that overhype came automatically after the performance against Paraguay.
1: Shortly after Belgium took a 3-1 lead in the second half Monday, Christian Pulisic was forced out with an injury, replaced by Sebastian Berhalter in the 59th minute. He had attempted a shot, Pulisic had, but the challenge from Belgium left him in obvious pain. Pulisic wound up with zero shots, zero chances created. ESPN analyst Hercules Gomez and Jermaine Jones.
2: Belgium played it really good. Belgium always tried to keep the ball. They were not panicking, even under pressure. They were always finding ways to play themselves out of the pressure points when the U.S. always tried to get them in that, what made them strong and good in the games before, right? Because we were seeing it when they played against Paraguay, when they played Australia. They were high up when the opponent lost the ball. They were straight there to win the ball back.
3: Yeah, so Castagne was on them.
2: Yeah, and this time you were able to see that Belgium had not a problem with that. The Belgium always find ways to get out in they played it calm and then, like we said, they find the way then to punish them with the goals. And then you're running behind. And then you're starting, like, and that's something too. In that tournament, you were never in that position that you had to run behind. Right? So that's a complete learning phase again, where you have to learn, you have to figure out, oh, now we're down and we have to figure out how we get to this whole thing. And go back to Christian. I think it's tough too, and I said it always before. It cannot always rely on him because he's human. He can have a bad day. Yes, he was maybe today not in the game that much and had not the best game, but it cannot always be Christian has to be on the best time. So I would not put it just on him.
3: Luke Bakio and Castagne down the left-hand side really pinned Anthony Robinson, Christian Pulisic, it forced them to retract. The U.S. men's national team didn't breathe until the second half when Mauricio Pochettino brought in Giovanni Reyna and shortened those distances in the center of the midfield. The first half, the distances that Tyler Adams had to try to cover, you could already see he was gassed heading into that second half. There was just too much space in that midfield. Malik Tillman couldn't operate as he usually does. Weston McKennie was nowhere to be found because those spaces weren't there. They would make the runs, but in making those runs, if you lost the ball with how good Belgium was, they were coming right back down your throat. It really put the U.S. men's national team in a defensive posture all game.
1: And the U.S. is out with 4-1 loss. SportsCenter all night, ESPN Radio. Flo Balogun did play, of course, wound up with three shots, one of them on target. 19 touches for Balogun in his 90 minutes. But it's the fact he played, of course, that drew the spotlight to Team USA. FIFA suspending the red card so he could play. FIFA admitting President Trump did make a call, but insisted their disciplinary panel is independent of any of that. But it's the look, the perception, says the guys at PTI.
4: Wilbon, what does this decision mean?
5: I don't know. I would say it's just shady. It's just shady. It's seedy. It's shameful behavior. It's thuggish behavior all the way around. Look, we know that bullying behavior is no stranger to this person and incident. We know that FIFA, as an organization, has been involved in all kinds of scandalous stuff. It's like the IOC.
3: That's right.
5: So again, 360 degrees around it is just shameful. So basically what it says is nothing that happens on the field of play is sort of out of bounds to be just sort of addressed in whoever can get away with being the most thuggish individual in the moment. And that's what it says to me.
4: To you.
5: The whole thing is diminished to me, no matter what country it is, and no matter who's president. Because he has said, he's talked to many presidents all the time, that behavior is bullying and probably thuggish too. So it's just unwanted.
4: I'm going 180 away from this. Because to me, I've thought about this a lot, to me the most important thing in all of this is to get the call right. This is the tradition of sports in America most recently. You review the call, you get the call right, and maybe you have to change the punishment. So what is most important to me? Did it get up to the level that it warranted a red card?

0: On the people that I watch on television who are soccer people,
1: no.
0: Most people seem to think it did.
1: Overwhelming.
0: Right. This is not, for example, like the case of Alyssa Thomas taking her fist and grinding it into Caitlin Clark's neck, for which she should have got 5 games and she only got 1. So that's an important thing to me, that it may not go up to the level of red card. Then there's the other part of how this stuff is reviewed. Are the procedures to review it completely followed? And a lot of people say they aren't being followed. The head of FIFA understands this is a television show.
1: These two are separate things. I don't want outside intervention determining who can play.
0: I think
1: we wouldn't stand for that in anything else. But outside intervention.
0: I think everybody's got a right to make their position known. In other words, people say, for example, let's keep sports and politics separate.
1: Spare me from that.
0: Because these are the most corrupt organizations over a long history.
1: All the people who normally say, many of the people normally say, keep politics out of my sports. I don't want to hear it.
2: 360 degrees.
0: Okay.
2: Shameful.
0: Awful. But we disagree on a lot of the particulars of this.
3: Balogun in the game Monday night. Not much of an impact. 3 shots, U.S. bows out, Belgium moves on, and gets Spain in the quarterfinals Friday in Los Angeles. SportsCenter All Night, ESPN Radio. Back to baseball. Royals taking it to Philly on Monday.
4: Hopefully today they get win number 7 at least. There's a fly ball to left field. Sosa going back in front of the fence. It's gone! Into the Phillies' bullpen. Tyler Tolbert with his first home run. He's on cycle watch, and the Royals lead it 10-1.
3: 96-5, the Fan. Royals would go on to a 15-1 win over the Phillies. Royals with 15 runs, 22 hits, both of which are season highs. They had 3 players with at least 3 hits, their most in a game since last September. It's a 14-run win, tied for the second largest margin of victory in their last 20 years. Phillies losing in a rout, but the Braves lost in 10 to the Mets, so Atlanta's leading the division 3 over the Phillies. ESPN insider Jeff Passan.
5: The fact that it's a race at all is shocking. And the Phillies thought coming into today, they had Christopher Sanchez on the mound, that they were going to perhaps pick up another game. But they've done some real damage against the Atlanta Braves. And the Braves have Ronald Acuna on the injured list. They still have multiple starting pitchers on the injured list. Robert Suarez, one of their best relievers this year, on the injured list too. But the Phillies are just playing better baseball. And we have to remember back to when Rob Thompson got fired and Don Mattingly took over. They looked like one of the worst teams in the big leagues. But the return of Zach Wheeler, which is now 13 starts deep, has certainly helped matters. And they've started hitting a little bit, too. And when you have Kyle Schwarber and Bryce Harper in that lineup, 2 All-Stars this year, you're not going to go too long with the offensive troubles that they had.
3: Jeff Passan mentioning Christopher Sanchez. He lasted 3 1/3, gave up 9 earned runs on 12 hits. ERA of 5.32 on the road this season. Well, if you like offense, Nationals and Astros may have been for you.
6: The kick and the pitch. Swing a high drive, left center field. Matthews back to the track, to the wall, and there it goes! A grand slam for James Wood! 12, Astros 6.
3: Dave Jagler, Nationals Radio Network. It would be a 12-11 win for Washington over Houston. Third game this season in Major League Baseball where both teams scored in double digits. Nationals get their third win this season after trailing by at least 5. C.J. Abrams, 19th home run, most by a Nationals shortstop prior to the All-Star break in franchise history. Also putting up double digits, the Giants.
7: Just a trusty guy. 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
8: 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Almost to the top of the bleachers. A titanic home run from Elliot Ramos to cap off a monster night. He's got a triple and 2 home runs. It's 10-1 Giants.
3: KNBR with the call, 10 runs in for the Giants. Ramos with a career-high 5 RBI, first career multi-homer game. Giants wind up putting up 10 in the 10-1 win over the Blue Jays. The Diamondbacks came close to double digits.
6: 2 on, 1 out. And Buehler's first pitch. Kepler swings. There's the big fly. High and deep to right. Way back and out of here. Oh, man.
2: It's his first as a Diamondback. That baby had a vapor trail on it, and it's now a 6-0 Diamondback lead.
3: It would be an 8-0 win over the Padres for Kepler. 4 RBI, 17th career game with 4 or more RBI, who's first with the Diamondbacks as they get the 8-0 win over the Padres. Brewers a 4-3 win over the Cardinals. Straight ahead, SportsCenter All Night continues. 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
11: A walk-off homer in the bottom of the 14th inning. 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
11: Oh, my goodness. 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Giancarlo Stanton and the American League with one swing has tied it up.
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11: 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Leaping and he caught it. Out of here. Mookie Betts. Shohei Ohtani.
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11: 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Repeat champions for the first time in baseball in 25 years. The Dodgers are World Series champs.
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3: Right, you can make SportsCenter All Night part of your night. 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NBA Monday, the Giannis Antetokounmpo trade became official, ending his 13-year career with the Bucks. He heads to the Miami Heat. Giannis releasing a video on social media saying goodbye to Milwaukee, quote, "No matter where I am, Milwaukee will always be my city, my team, my family." Meanwhile, in Boston, Celtics team president Brad Stevens saying that Jaylen Brown was traded to keep the team competitive because the future was getting challenging. Earlier on ESPN Radio, the Boston Globe's Gary Washburn.
0: I think people are walking away in Boston as still like, why did you guys make this deal? Like, not maybe why did you trade Jaylen Brown if you feel like, you know, he's due for the two-year, $140 million extension. And I think what people aren't realizing is Jason Tatum is due the same extension next year. So financially, it's feasible why you would move him, but why now? Why to Philadelphia? Why did you get such little in return? How come you didn't value your own player? How come you left him dangled out there for 10 days after the Giannis thing fell through? We really didn't get a lot of answers to those questions besides optionality was a word used a lot and flexibility.
3: It says the heat is now on the entire Celtics organization. On the court, WNBA Storm, an 82-64 win over the Sparks, who are 1-6 this season without Kelsey Plum. Sun beat the Lynx 90-89. They're 3-1 in the last four games is the Sun. Valkyries 62-49 win over the Mystics. Valkyries now have a five-game win streak. Sports Center All Night, ESPN Radio.
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1: number five.
3: With nine losses in 10 games, it's been a rough stretch for the Yankees lately, but Monday, they got up off the mat. Yes, Network.
23: Yeah! Fly ball, left field and deep. Simpson back on the track, at the wall. See ya! A huge three-run home run by Caballero. And the Yankees lead 3-0.
1: Number four.
3: Giants putting up 10 runs against the Blue Jays, half of them driven in by one guy. KNBR.
8: Ramos, high drive, left field, gone! Almost to the top of the bleachers. A titanic home run from Elliot Ramos to cap off a monster night.
1: Number three.
3: What a night in Atlanta. Mets moving in front in the top of the ninth thanks to Juan Soto, 880 ESPN New York.
21: Swinging a high fly ball, deep right field, toward the pole, fair or foul. This one is fair. This one is gone. Juan Soto puts the Mets in front with a towering home run to the top of the chop house in right. And it's 5-3 Mets in the ninth. This one goes 430 feet. Into the Atlanta night.
1: Number two.
3: Mets ultimately win the game, but it would take extra innings because of what Matt Olson did for the Braves in the bottom of the ninth. 680 the Fan.
4: Three balls and a strike. Here it comes. And there it goes. Fly ball deep left field. Soto back. Still back. At the wall. We're tied! A home run by Matt Olson the opposite way. And he was bringing it to left field. Over the wall. We are tied up at five.
1: Number one.
3: It took 11 innings, but the Dodgers become the first team to 60 wins. AM 570 LA Sports.
21: Rushing swings, hits a ground ball. That's through in the center. Dodgers win. Dalton Rushing walks it off. 8-7. Teoscar Hernandez scores. Rushing hit it up the middle, past the drawn-in infield. And the Dodgers win their 60th game of the season.
3: 11-inning win for the Dodgers. 11 players for the USA, losing 4-1 to Belgium. Americans out in the round of 16 once again. ESPN analyst Hercules Gomez.
24: This is the highest paid coach in the history of the U.S. men's national team. A coach they reset the market for. One of the highest paid international managers who's gotten to the same place that every coach before him has gotten. Except one. Maybe two, if you count 1930. What are we doing here? You don't need a World Cup with a round of 16 exit to evaluate 20 months worth of work. 20 months worth of this coach and his people constantly flirting with other teams. Whether it's Premier League, or whether it's in Spain, or whatever the case may be. I don't even know if Mauricio Pochettino wants to coach the international game. I'm sure he had a lot of fun at this World Cup. And he did a lot of good things with his team in this World Cup. But nothing any other coach before him hasn't done. And yeah, you can win three games. You can do that. That's fine. Bruce Arena went 1-1-1 and made it to a quarterfinal. Was a blown handball away from making it to the semifinal. Jurgen Klinsmann got out of a group of death. A much more difficult scenario. So if you're going to judge him, don't judge him off this World Cup. Judge him off the totality of the 20 months and what you felt, what you saw. It took us 20 months to find a starting lineup. So listen, these players today were not good enough. And ultimately, that's Pochettino's job. I don't want to put all the blame on him today. I don't think he has all the blame. But Rudy Garcia made three adjustments and put him in a world of difficulty. That's the reality here. Nothing has changed.
2: Yeah, I think that's tough. I mean, because like I said, I mean, the whole idea was he was brought in to take the team to the next level, and he wasn't able to achieve that. And there was a lot of experimentation. What did we joke about, you know, before the tournament started? The only thing consistent with Pochettino was his inconsistency.
3: Former Team USA goalkeeper Casey Keller, under Pochettino against FIFA top 25 teams, 3 wins, 1 draw, 9 losses for the Americans. After last night's loss, Pochettino was asked about his future. Quote, now is not the moment to talk about that. His contract expires after the World Cup. Questions remain as to whether he wants to stay in a national team setting or return to top-level club soccer. Belgium winds up flipping the script on the U.S. That's next. Sports Center All Night continues. It's ESPN Radio.
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0: The U.S. men's national team takes on Belgium in the round of 16.
6: The U.S. has been really, really dynamic, especially out in the wide areas. And I think having somebody like Belgium in the game that stretches the back line makes those wide players that much more dangerous.
0: The Yankees look to get back in the win column against the Rays.
23: Fly ball, left field and deep. Simpson back on the track, at the wall. See ya! A huge three-run home run by Caballero. And the Yankees lead 3-0.
0: The Celtics general manager speaks on the decision to trade Jaylen Brown.
9: We talked about, you know, potential future, you know, in Boston or elsewhere. 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
0: Plus, we give you all the action from around the majors.
4: Now sitting at 254. He delivers, and Thomas whacks it deep to left field. Sosa turned around. He's out of room. It's gone. Another home run for the Royals. Blake Thomas goes deep.
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3: FIFA didn't waffle. U.S.? Maybe. 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In Seattle, it's about the 12s. Started, of course, as the 12th man, but Monday the spotlight was on the 11 who were on the field representing the U.S. in the round of 16. As it turned out, another key number would be 9. Belgium knocking out Team USA, and they do it on the heels with a goal in the 9th minute. U.S. was having its back to the wall early. The Americans were playing uphill from there. Malik Tillman tied the score in the 31st minute, but the U.S. gave up another one 2 minutes later. Belgium back out in front, had a 2-1 lead at the half. Then the U.S. gave up a bad goal in the 57th minute. It was the soccer equivalent of a pick six or a turnover and a layup. Made it 3-1. In the end, Belgium closes out a 4-1 domination of the U.S. ESPN analyst and former U.S. men's national coach, Jürgen Klinsmann.
11: There was a sequence of mistakes all over the place. I mean, in the first half, the first 30 minutes, I've rarely seen so many passing mistakes in all areas on the field. And there was a nervousness that you can feel even in front of television. And now, you know, that leads then into more mistakes. And then it doesn't matter if it's the goalkeeper or if it's other people, then you go down and you lose with a result that result 4-1 that hurts. I mean, it hurts. You know, when you go out in a World Cup with that result, that sticks with you. Mm-hmm. It's not going away anymore, unfortunately, for none of the players and not for the coaching staff.
3: It was the fourth time in the past 5 World Cups the Americans have exited in the round of 16. The only exception was in 2018 when they didn't even qualify. Belgium also sent the U.S. home from the 2014 World Cup. That match went to extra time. This one, a 4-1 blowout. ESPN analyst Hercules Gomez.
12: Once they struck first, which was a staple of the U.S. men's national team, to strike in those first 10 minutes, it really knocked the wind out of the U.S. men's national team. And you saw just terrible individual performances from big players at the worst possible moment. Sergiño Dest was the worst player on the field, and Mauricio Pochettino took him out at halftime. A player who was constantly losing the ball, who may have been at fault for one, if not two goals. The ball he lets bounce, the first goal. The second goal that Trossard torches him. And then Tim Ream, one of my reliable ball-playing backs, is not a defending center back. And I know that sounds silly to say, but he's there because he does certain things with the ball at his foot. Gets dunked on by De Ketelaere. Gets posterized. And you're in the hole. You're behind the eight ball before the game even has a chance to get going. And then other players don't show up. Christian Pulisic comes off injured. You give up silly goals. The first time that Matt Friis gets tested in this World Cup is minute one. The second time is him playing out of the back, gets his pocket picked, and Tim Ream can't bail him out, and it's the third goal. It was one error after another that snowballed and sent the U.S. men's national team to a psyche that they could never overcome.
14: Herc, overhyped?
12: I guess it depends on who you ask, who you listen to. And that's a problem in this country. You're listening to people who are saying, we can go all the way. The U.S. can win the World Cup. They're on major networks saying these things. Why not us? Now, the coach can say it. Absolutely. Because he's a coach and he has to motivate his players. You have a responsibility if you've got a microphone in front of you to at some point in time just be realistic with the people. And Belgium is a team that is on the cusp of that elite level around the world, but not one of those elite teams. They're not a France. They're not a Spain. They're not a Portugal. And in this year, two games, aggregate scoreline of 9-3 on home soil. I went out and I said this team could play against Belgium physically, that they would give them fits, where we mistook our evaluation of this team was psychologically and mentally what they would do if they faced adversity. They weren't ready for the moment. They weren't ready for it in 2022. And we said they were still green. They weren't ready for it here. And it's not debutantes like Alex Freeman who weren't ready. It's the likes of a Christian Pulisic, a Sergiño Dest. It's your most important players, a 39-year-old Tim Ream, if you will, your team captain. In the biggest of moments, you can't allow those players to have bad performances mentally. Because on the field, some things may not go your way. But from the opening minute that Matt Friis was tested, they were in a shell. And psychologically, they were already beaten. The U.S. men's national team beat themselves today. Belgium is a very good team and tactically took it to Mauricio Pochettino and his players. But this team, this Belgium team that we saw in this tournament, is not four goals better than the U.S. men's national team. The U.S. men's national team gave them those four goals today.
3: And as a result, it's Belgium advancing to its fourth World Cup quarterfinals, first since 2018 when they were eliminated by France in the semifinals. U.S. now eliminated in the round of 16 once again. First loss in competitive matches, though, played in Seattle. But it was a spot where the air went out early in the second half. ESPN analyst Casey Keller.
10: Well, the atmosphere was great, but you could tell that it just got muted because of how well Belgium played from the very start. You felt that after the deflected free kick and the goal, you felt, okay, here's the moment. The crowd was just getting ready to take off, and then how quickly Belgium responded with that go-ahead goal just once again just muted the crowd, and you just kind of hoped that the start of the second half, there was going to be enough to really get going. And then, unfortunately, that terrible mistake that led to the third goal just completely took the air out of the whole stadium.
1: The goalkeeping situation obviously has been such a discussion on our shows leading up to this, especially with you. We talked about how Matt Friis hadn't been tested at this level yet. And now I suppose we can say he has failed that test.
10: Well, I mean, I was optimistic when he came up with the nice save after, you know, in the first minute. And I thought, okay, that could really kind of settle his nerves. And then obviously just, nothing to blame about the first two goals. But then to come up with that mistake at that key time. Yes, Belgium was great. They were good. Give them a ton of credit. But at still the one goal deficit, you felt anything can happen. Another deflected free kick, a mistake, something to just to get back into this match. And then to give Belgium that two goal cushion at that stage, it was just comfortable from then on. The U.S. pushed hard. They did what they could to try to get back into the match. But Belgium just showed their class. And then, obviously, with Lukaku and Doku coming in at the time they did, and then Lukaku getting that cherry on top, it just finished off a classy performance from Belgium throughout.
3: 4-1 final as the U.S. goes home. The Americans just unraveled. Christian Pulisic, pretty much ineffective before leaving in the second half. He turned the ball over 11 times in the first half, more than anybody on the field. ESPN analyst Breck Shea and Jeff Cameron.
2: You could see it. They were like apprehensive from the first game we played in the World Cup against Paraguay. We set the tone. We were aggressive. We had this energy. We didn't have that tonight. And I think all over the pitch, we were second best. And you could sense that. We were second guessing. Do we step? Do we drop? We're giving them too much respect. Hey, they're a top 10 FIFA ranked team, right? But you gotta give them respect, but you don't give them too much respect. They're also playing in front of our fans. And for us, you know, I think we were apprehensive, we were nervous. Those are all big things. You know, there's a huge knockout game. This is a rematch from 2014, which I had the privilege to play in. Listen, I understand those nerves, but just we had too much quality to go out the way we did tonight. I'm gutted, really.
7: From the jump, I mean, they were all over us. We were second to every ball, the second behind every pass, every tackle. They were all over us, and it knocked the wind out of us, and I think we never got our second wind. It was frustrating to watch. I know they would be disappointed. It really is difficult to swallow at the end of the day. It's hard to go out like this, especially when they played so well leading into this with so much confidence, so much swagger, like you said, to show up today. It really hurts.
3: And it's another exit for the U.S. in the round of 16. 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So Belgium moves on. Up next is Spain, a 1-0 win over Portugal on Monday. Mikel Merino scores the only goal of the game. The first minute of stoppage time in the second half. He entered as a sub in the 85th minute. Scores with his fifth touch of the game. Spain moves on to the World Cup quarterfinals for the sixth time and the first time since 2010 when they won the title. Portugal eliminated in all three of its knockout stage ties against Spain. Cristiano Ronaldo had 19 touches in the loss, second fewest in a World Cup match in which he started. This one he started and finished, still in the game at the end. Gonzalo Ramos did not play in the loss. Roberto Martinez making five subs for his team, none taking Ronaldo off the field. ESPN FC analyst Shaka Hislop and Craig Hurley.
8: If you're Gonzalo Ramos, who's just made a move from PSG to Milan, he's just scored the winner in the round of 32 against Croatia, such an important goal, and you don't even come on the field in a game that's tight because he thinks he's saving you for extra time where he gets that added substitute. Mm-hmm. But you don't get the extra time because when Moreno scores, then the game is dead and buried pretty much, and he doesn't have that substitutions. And in the biggest of moments, and we talked about this for months about the manager of Portugal. Yeah, he took him off in that Croatia game, but this was the biggest of moments against one of the favourites for the tournament, and he's left a player on who did basically little in the game. There was no threat. There was no threat of the pace from Cristiano Ronaldo getting in behind, but we knew that. We knew that, so it needed something different. And they'll nail him to a mast back in Portugal about this. They got to. Because it's not about Ronaldo. It's not about him playing the last World Cup. It's not about all that. It's about Portugal and the national team and this multi-talented squad of players they've got. Mm. And he made a decision, Roberto Martinez, for the individual, not for the betterment of the team. And they've paid the penalty.
13: At the same time, though, Ronaldo was not the only underperformer in this Portugal team. We came into this World Cup saying that Portugal arguably had the best midfield of any team in the tournament. Yet you'd not seen anything from that incredibly talented midfield. While I agree, Ronaldo could have been sacrificing, in want of a better word, a whole lot sooner, a whole lot more often during the course of this tournament. You being unable to get a tune out of that midfield three, again, that is as damning a criticism on Roberto Martinez as his unwillingness to make big changes. And I'm looking at Ronaldo here.
3: And as a result, it's Spain that moves on. They get Belgium on Friday in Los Angeles. SportsCenter All Night, ESPN Radio to baseball. Rough stretch for the New York Yankees of late. 9 losses in their last 10 games, falling 4 games behind in the AL East. Yankees facing the division-leading Rays Monday. They get a big outing from starter Cam Schlittler. 8 innings, 4-hit ball, 8 strikeouts. 8th road start with either 0 or 1 run allowed. And the offense gave him some support.
23: Fly ball, left field and deep. Simpson back on the track, at the wall. See ya! A huge 3-run home run by Caballero. And the Yankees lead 3-0. Another high drive to left field. Simpson back on the track at the wall. He's done it again. Another home run for Caminero. Check that. Not Caminero. Caballero. And it is 4-1. His 10th home run of the season and his second today.
3: 2 homers, 4 RBI, 4 of the 5 Yankees runs. It's a 5-1 win over the Rays. Michael Kay on the YES Network. Yankees, first time in franchise history, they finished with 3 hits, all of which were home runs. Rays with their 3rd straight loss after winning 9 straight. Yankees back within 3 games. As for the Mets and Braves, this one got interesting late.
15: Lacy is set. Pitch. Swinging a high fly ball, deep right field, toward the pole, fair or foul. This one is fair. This one is gone. Juan Soto puts the Mets in front with a towering home run to the top of the chop house in right. And it's 5-3 Mets in the ninth. This one goes 430 feet into the Atlanta night.
3: Juan Soto giving the Mets the lead in the top of the ninth. Matt Olson, though, ties it in the bottom of the ninth inning. So to the 10th they went.
15: The 0-2. Swung on, hit down the left field line. Long run for Mateo. Not going to get there. And a one hops off the wall. Bichette scores. Young flying around third. He'll come to the plate. He scores as the throw's cut off. Two-run go-ahead double for Luis Torrens. And the Mets take a 7-5 lead in the 10th inning.
3: Go-ahead two-run double with two outs in the top of the 10th. And it's a 7-6 win for the Mets over the Braves. Their eighth extra inning win this season. Braves, meanwhile, with their second straight loss, they're a baseball worst 7-16 since June 9th. Answering for the trade. That's next. SportsCenter All Night continues. 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
21: ABC News, I'm Stephanie Officer. A roof partially collapsed at BJ's Wholesale Club in New Jersey's Monmouth County this morning. No injuries reported. It happened after a week of severe weather and heavy rains that led to flooding. In Scotch Plains, about a half hour from New York City, Giselle Iondidis said a storm brought a tree down near her house.
22: We were just trapped in here. We couldn't leave for the whole weekend because the car was in the driveway, and all that tree, if you can see it, was in front of my driveway. But my husband went out himself alone, and by hand, he cut all the branches and put it in front of the house.
21: The U.S. is out of the World Cup, losing to Belgium 4-1 tonight during the game played in Seattle. One fan, Liz Johnson, who lives in Seattle, says no matter what, the World Cup is good for the U.S.
24: Having just the amount of Americans, having all the international visitors, putting Seattle on the main stage.
21: Colombia, Egypt, and Norway, among those still in the competition. This is ABC News.
25: Here's your Storm Team 20 forecast. Lows dip down to about 66 overnight under partly cloudy skies. North winds around 5 miles per hour. Sunshine mixed with clouds at times. Tuesday, high temperatures reach up to 86. Tuesday night, lows around 67. High of 90 Wednesday, under partly cloudy skies. 91 Thursday, slight chance for storms. I'm meteorologist Ulua Lockwood on Sports Radio 92.3 FM and 1450 AM. 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
3: 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There was certainly quite a bit of anticipation for Monday's matchup with Belgium. The U.S. ultimately losing. The U.S. did get Balogun back on the field after FIFA suspended the red card. Much of America was anticipating yet another American win. That's not what happened in Seattle. Were Americans just wearing blinders? ESPN FC analyst Jermaine Jones.
0: If you watch it, I think the game was an open game and the U.S. was in the game. They had good possession, but that doesn't mean a lot, especially in games when you play against teams like Belgium, because you know they have the individual quality. And I think what I don't like was that in general, in the complete country, we were talking, or everybody was talking, Belgium down. We talked about three guys. They're too old, they're not playing, and this and that. And that is the issue. And this team from Belgium showed up and proved you again. That's the seventh, now was the eighth game you played against Belgium. And you don't win seven. The last one was 1930 you won against them. And you come out and you play with kind of an, I would say, an arrogant way from the public and everything. I would not put it even on the players, but from the outside. And now you're losing this game. And you see how you're losing it. Lukaku at the end, he scores and he puts it up. You guys talking too much. So that's the signal for that, you know. And I'm always said that, and I said it before. That's a good generation of players. But why is so much hype behind it? They're not achieved anything. We, most of the time, this country went out round of 16. So now we're out of round of 16. So we have to talk about it. And like Jürgen said, you will look back and you will be like, okay, we can work on it. We can get better for the next one. But we said that already in Qatar. So, you know, then we went out again. So, and now we go in this one. Now you have to look and you have to sit down and have real conversation. Because in this game today, was for me, Tielemans was the main guy where you can see that there's a difference. That he stepped it up. He was trying. Yeah. He was battling. But at the end, like you said, there was a couple guys where I said, and I was one of the guys who said before the tournament, I don't see Ream as a defender for this team in this situation and this time where we right now are. In, you know, he played, and today you will get proven.
3: Team USA out in the round of 16 once again. 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
1: Jaylen Brown taking his talents to Philly.
4: I'm told Jaylen Brown never requested a trade, and yet over the last couple weeks, they shopped him relentlessly.
5: Paul George hasn't been consistently good since I was skinny.
3: Celtics making the deal. Brad Stevens was the one who traded Jaylen Brown to Philly. Said he did it to keep the team competitive. And because the path moving forward became, quote, more challenging. The Celtics president of basketball operations.
6: As Jaylen and I sat down in early June and we talked about, you know, potential future, you know, in Boston or elsewhere, I told him that if we were to ever trade Jaylen, that would be a really sad day for me personally. And certainly the emotions that all of us have felt and the consternation we've all felt have been tied a lot less to the moments of highlights in a game, but a lot more of meaningfulness to fans, meaningfulness to the people in our building, and just a meaningfulness of relationships. I've lost sleep over the fan part of this. Yeah. I get it. Like, there's a bunch of seven jerseys around. I'm pretty sure I bought a couple. So I get it. And, you know, somebody asked me earlier today, do you miss coaching? I said, I did this week. Yeah. You know, like that's, this is not for the faint of heart.
3: And the deal certainly has been a head scratcher for a number of those who look at the NBA. ESPN's Tim McMahon.
2: I mean, really, the reactions range from completely befuddled to somewhat sympathetic. And I'm talking to his peers, the peers that voted Brad Stevens the executive of the year in two of the last three seasons. So obviously, there's a lot of respect, but it's hard to explain how a guy who was sixth in MVP voting coming off a career year in the middle of his prime got such relatively low value as a return. And in this, especially, you know, I have one executive say, I can't believe that they made the trade for that return to Philly, a bitter rival. And, you know, I had another GM tell me the difference, and this is, analytics are a toxic topic, let's just be honest, but analytically, the stats guys in the room will say they're, the difference between the perception, the reputation, the accolades of Jaylen Brown, and where teams consider his value in terms of dollars is as wide as any player in the league. And so the fact that he's on a supermax contract but is not perceived by front offices, by decision makers around the league as a superstar, that had a lot to do with the return. Now, as far as confusion goes, if you know you got to trade him, if you feel that way, why not go all in on Giannis? Why not throw Baylor Shireman, Hugo Gonzalez in on that deal and, you know, basically force the Bucks' hand, try to win that bidding war against the Heat? And why make that trade on July 1st? You know, I did have one executive say, look, when you see all these potential partners popping off the table, it's maybe better to make a bad deal than none at all if you feel like you're forced to make a trade.
3: The piece from Tim McMahon, currently on ESPN.com. No shots, no chance. That's next. SportsCenter All Night continues. 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
1: Yankees open their series with the division-leading Rays with a win, pulling back within three. Ramos with five RBI in the Giants' rout of Toronto. Spain scores late to beat Portugal. Belgium scores early and beats the U.S.
2: Balor and Balogun will be available to play against Belgium in Seattle.
3: A guy who should not have been denied is going to get an opportunity to play in the round of 16.
4: You're an American fan. You should feel glorious.
5: Alex Freeman might have said it best. We don't know how this happened. We're just happy that it happened.
1: Fans were ecstatic leading up to Monday's round of 16 matchup. More on that in a moment. Belgium was ticked, maybe taking it out on Team USA. Belgium scoring in the ninth minute, had a 2-1 lead at halftime. Early in the second half, U.S. with a big mistake. It allowed a goal for Belgium, putting them up 3-1. They go on to the 4-1 win. ESPN FC analyst Hercules Gomez on that third goal.
6: I know exactly what he's trying to do. He comes off his line. He's going to play the ball upfield with his left foot. The lane he thought was open closes, and he second-guesses himself and gets his pocket picked. Tim Ream can't bail him out. He attacks the ball with the outside of his left boot. It goes in on a very weak shot. Both plays could have been preventable. They were not. Now you're down 3-1. It was vital to take advantage of those momentum swings. You just equalized the game off a free kick, deflected, went in against a quality goalkeeper like Thibaut Courtois. Take advantage. Settle yourself down. You're back in this game. And then 2 minutes later, Trossard down the left-hand side to Ketelaer off a header. Again, easily preventable. Put out the fire before the cross is out. Do not get bodied by a false nine, a player who's not even a nine. And it doesn't happen. There are moments that emotionally do you in this match. I do not know how preventable it was or how much more Mauricio Pochettino could have gotten him prepared. But in the worst possible moment, he had his moment. Yeah. And that's going to do you in.
1: U.S. was actually favored going into the matchup with Belgium, but lose 4-1. Something doesn't line up, square up quite rightly. ESPN analyst and former U.S. men's national team coach Jürgen Klinsmann.
7: If you have a result like this and a disappointment like this, then there obviously there are a lot of things that went wrong. But first and foremost, you got to give Belgium a huge compliment how they played this game, how professional, how focused, and how determined they were from the start on. From the first second on, they dictated the tempo, they set the tone, they were ahead of the curve, they won their one against one battles without making too much fuss of it. It was really interesting to see how professional they executed all their maneuvers and their game plan. They had a plan, and obviously it helps then to go 1-0 up, even then came the equalizer. But it seemed like even the equalizer didn't really bother them much. You know, they kept their way of playing. They were in control. They were really in control all 90 minutes. And they deserved this win. They deserved to go through. And for the U.S. team, this is a game that when you analyze it now in the aftermath, that's a lot you can take away from. You learn from, but obviously in this moment, at that time, in a big tournament like this, it's also a huge disappointment.
8: Jürgen, do you feel there was a bit of overhyping for the team based on the results that we have seen when really and truly they weren't tested at the level that we wanted to see them tested?
7: Well, I think their overhyping or, you know, the high expectations came automatically through their fantastic performance in the first game against Paraguay. These 60 minutes against Paraguay gave us all the feeling that we are ready for more. We are ready for competing with the best in the world. And there's a team that will maybe be able to grow game by game. But unfortunately, it didn't happen then afterwards. They can play definitely on a very high level, which they showed. But the key in a tournament like this is consistency. And if you want to go really far, then this type of consistency should actually grow and getting better and better game by game, you know, like the big teams usually do in a tournament like that. Not all, obviously, did that, you know.

0: Uruguay.
1: Shortly after Belgium took a 3-1 lead in the second half Monday, Christian Pulisic was forced out with an injury, replaced by Sebastian Berhalter in the 59th minute. He had attempted a shot, Pulisic had, but the challenge from Belgium left him in obvious pain. Pulisic wound up with zero shots, zero chances created. ESPN analyst Hercules Gomez and Jermaine Jones.
2: Belgium played it really good. Belgium always tried to keep the ball. They were not panicking, even under pressure. They were always finding ways to play themselves out of the pressure points when the U.S. always tried to get them in. That what made them strong and good in the games before, right? Because we were seeing it when they played against Paraguay, when they played Australia. They were high up when the opponent lost the ball. They were straight there to win the ball back.
3: Yeah, so Castagne was on them.
2: Yeah, mm-hmm. and this time you were able to see that Belgium had not a problem with that. The Belgium always find ways to get out and they played it calm and then, like we said, they find a way then to punish them with the goals and then you're running behind and then you're starting like, and that's something too. In that tournament, you were never in that position that you had to run behind, right? So that's a complete learning phase again where you have to learn, you have to figure out, oh, now we're down and we have to figure out how we get to this whole thing go back to Christian. I think it's tough too, and I said it always before. It cannot always rely on him because he's human. He can have a bad day. Yes, he was maybe today not in the game that much and had not the best game, but it cannot always be Christian has to be on the best time. So I would not put it just on him.
3: Luke Bakio and Castagne down that left-hand side really pinned Anthony Robinson, Christian Pulisic, it forced them to retract. The U.S. men's national team didn't breathe until the second half when Mauricio Pochettino brought in Giovanni Reyna and shortened those distances in the center of the midfield. The first half, the distances that Tyler Adams had to try to cover, you could already see he was gassed heading into that second half. There was just too much space in that midfield. Malik Tillman couldn't operate as he usually does. Weston McKennie was nowhere to be found because those spaces weren't there. They would make the runs, but in making those runs, if you lost the ball with how good Belgium was, they were coming right back down your throat. It really put the U.S. men's national team in a defensive posture all game.
1: And the U.S. is out with 4-1 loss. SportsCenter all night, ESPN Radio. Flobaligan did play, of course, wound up with three shots, one of them on target. 19 touches for Balogun in his 90 minutes. But it's the fact he played, of course, that drew the spotlight to Team USA. FIFA suspending the red card so he could play. FIFA admitting President Trump did make a call, but insisted their disciplinary panel is independent of any of that. But it's the look, the perception, says the guys at PTI.
4: Wilbon, what does this decision mean?
5: I don't know. I would say it's just shady. It's just shady. It's seedy. It's shameful behavior. It's thuggish behavior all the way around. Look, we know that bullying behavior is no stranger to this person and incident. We know that FIFA, as an organization, has been involved in all kinds of scandalous stuff. It's like the IOC.
6: That's right.
5: So again, 360 degrees around it is just shameful. So basically what it says is nothing that happens on the field of play is sort of out of bounds to be just sort of addressed in whoever can get away with being the most thuggish individual in the moment. And that's what it says to me.
6: To you.
5: The whole thing is diminished to me, no matter what country it is, and no matter who's president. Because he has said, we've talked to many presidents all the time, that behavior is bullying and probably thuggish too. So it's just unwanted.
6: I'm going 180 away from this. Because to me, I've thought about this a lot, to me the most important thing in all of this is to get the call right. This is the tradition of sports in America most recently. You review the call, you get the call right, and maybe you have to change the punishment. So what is most important to me? Did this action warrant, did it get up to the level that it warranted a red card? From the people that I watch on television who are soccer people,
5: no.
6: Most people seem to think it did.
5: Overwhelming.
6: Right. This is not, for example, like the case of Alyssa Thomas taking her fist and grinding it into Caitlin Clark's neck, for which she should have got 5 games and she only got one. So that's an important thing to me, that it may not go up to the level of red card. Then there's the other part of how this stuff is reviewed. Are the procedures to review it completely followed? And a lot of people say they aren't being followed. The head of FIFA understands this is a television show.
5: These two are separate things. I don't want outside intervention determining who

0: can play.
1: I think
0: we wouldn't stand for that in anything else but outside intervention.
1: I think everybody's got a right to make their position known. In other words, people say, for example, let's keep sports and politics separate.
0: And they spare me from that
1: because these are the most corrupt organizations over a long history.
0: Who normally say, many of the people normally say, keep politics out of my sports. I don't want to hear it.
2: 360 degrees.
1: Okay.
2: Shameful.
1: Awful. But we disagree on a lot of the particulars of this.
3: Balogun in the game Monday night. Not much of an impact. Three shots, U.S. bows out, Belgium moves on, and gets Spain in the quarterfinals Friday in Los Angeles. SportsCenter All Night, ESPN Radio. Back to baseball. Royals taking it to Philly on Monday.
4: Hopefully today they get win number 7 at least. There's a fly ball to left field. Sosa going back in front of the fence. It's gone! Into the Phillies' bullpen. Tyler Tolbert with his first home run. He's on cycle watch, and the Royals lead it 10-1.
3: 96-5, the Fan. Royals would go on to a 15-1 win over the Phillies. Royals with 15 runs, 22 hits, both of which are season highs. They had three players with at least three hits, their most in a game since last September. It's a 14-run win, tied for the second largest margin of victory in their last 20 years. Phillies losing in a rout, but the Braves lost in 10 to the Mets, so Atlanta's leading the division 3 over the Phillies. ESPN insider Jeff Passan.
5: The fact that it's a race at all is shocking. And the Phillies thought coming into today, they had Christopher Sanchez on the mound, that they were going to perhaps pick up another game. But they've done some real damage against the Atlanta Braves. And the Braves have Ronald Acuna on the injured list. They still have multiple starting pitchers on the injured list. Robert Suarez, one of their best relievers this year, on the injured list, too. But the Phillies are just playing better baseball. And we have to remember back to when Rob Thompson got fired and Don Mattingly took over. They looked like one of the worst teams in the big leagues. But the return of Zach Wheeler, which is now 13 starts deep, has certainly helped matters. And they started hitting a little bit, too. And when you have Kyle Schwarber and Bryce Harper in that lineup, two All-Stars this year, you're not going to go too long with the offensive troubles that they had.
3: Jeff Passan mentioning Christopher Sanchez. He lasted 3 1/3, gave up 9 earned runs on 12 hits. ERA of 5.32 on the road this season. Well, if you like offense, Nationals and Astros may have been for you.
6: The kick and the pitch. Swing a high drive, left center field. Matthews back to the track, to the wall, and there it goes! A grand slam for James Wood! Nationals 12, Astros 6.
3: Dave Jagler, Nationals Radio Network. It would be a 12-11 win for Washington over Houston. Third game this season in Major League Baseball where both teams scored in double digits. Nationals get their third win this season after trailing by at least 5. C.J. Abrams, 19th home run, most by a Nationals shortstop prior to the All-Star break in franchise history. Also putting up double digits, the Giants.
7: Just a trusty guy. It's good to have his energy back.
8: Ramos, high drive, left field, gone! Almost to the top of the bleachers. A titanic home run from Elliot Ramos to cap off a monster night. He's got a triple and 2 home runs. It's 10-1 Giants.
3: KNBR with the call, 10 runs in for the Giants. Ramos with a career-high 5 RBI, first career multi-homer game. Giants wind up putting up 10 in the 10-1 win over the Blue Jays. The Diamondbacks came close to double digits.
9: 2 on, 1 out. And Buehler's first pitch. Kepler swings, there's the big fly. High and deep to right, way back and out of here. Oh, man! It's his first as a Diamondback. That baby had a vapor trail on it. And it's now a 6-0 Diamondback lead.
3: It would be an 8-0 win over the Padres for Kepler. 4 RBI, 17th career game with 4 or more RBI. His first with the Diamondbacks as they get the 8-0 win over the Padres. Brewers a 4-3 win over the Cardinals. Straight ahead, SportsCenter All Night continues. 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
24: The Academy Award winning actor J.K. 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TJ is a Cowboy fan.
25: Ew.
24: I know.
25: Well, where's he from? Do you come by it honestly?
26: 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But for some reason, I saw that star and decided I didn't want to be like my other friends. 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
1: 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NBA Monday, the Giannis Antetokounmpo trade became official, ending his 13-year career with the Bucks. He heads to the Miami Heat. Giannis releasing a video on social media saying goodbye to Milwaukee. Quote, no matter where I am, Milwaukee will always be my city, my team, my family. Meanwhile, in Boston, Celtics team president Brad Stevens saying that Jaylen Brown was traded to keep the team competitive because the future was getting challenging. Earlier on ESPN Radio, the Boston Globe's Gary Washburn.
2: I think people are walking away in Boston as to still, like, why did you guys make this deal? Like, not maybe why did you trade Jaylen Brown if you feel like, you know, he's due for the two-year, $140 million extension. And I think what people aren't realizing is Jason Tatum is due the same extension next year. So financially, it's feasible why you would move him, but why now? Why to Philadelphia? Why did you get such little in return? How come you didn't value your own player? How come you left him dangled out there for 10 days after the Giannis thing fell through? We really didn't get a lot of answers to those questions besides optionality was a word used a lot and flexibility.
1: It says the heat is now on the entire Celtics organization. On the court, WNBA Storm, an 82-64 win over the Sparks, who are 1-6 this season without Kelsey Plum. Sun beat the Lynx 90-89. They're 3-1 in the last four games, is the Sun. Valkyries, 62-49 win over the Mystics. Valkyries now have a five-game win streak. SportsCenter All Night, ESPN Radio.
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0: number 5.
1: With 9 losses in 10 games, it's been a rough stretch for the Yankees lately, but Monday, they got up off the mat. Yes Network.
4: Yeah! Fly ball, left field and deep. Simpson back, on the track, at the wall. See ya! A huge 3-run home run by Caballero. And the Yankees lead 3-0.
0: Number 4.
1: Giants putting up 10 runs against the Blue Jays, half of them driven in by one guy. KNBR.
5: Ramos, high drive, left field, gone! Almost to the top of the bleachers. A titanic home run from Elliot Ramos to cap off a monster night.
0: Number 3.
1: What a night in Atlanta. Mets moving in front in the top of the ninth thanks to Juan Soto, 880 ESPN New York.
6: Swinging a high fly ball, deep right field, toward the pole, fair or foul. This one is fair. This one is gone. Juan Soto puts the Mets in front with a towering home run to the top of the chop house in right. And it's 5-3 Mets in the ninth. This one goes 430 feet into the Atlanta night.
0: Number 2.
1: Mets ultimately win the game, but it would take extra innings because of what Matt Olson did for the Braves in the bottom of the ninth. 680 the fan.
7: Three balls and a strike. Here it comes. And there it goes. Fly ball deep left field. Soto back. Still back. At the wall. We're tied! A home run by Matt Olson the opposite way. And he was bringing it to left field. Over the wall. We are tied up at 5.
0: Number 1.
1: It took 11 innings, but the Dodgers become the first team to 60 wins. AM 570 LA Sports.
8: Rushing swings, hits a ground ball. That's through in the center. Dodgers win. Dalton Rushing walks it off. 8-7. Teoscar Hernandez scores. Rushing hit it up the middle, past the drawn-in infield. And the Dodgers win their 60th game of the season.
1: 11-inning win for the Dodgers. 11 players for the USA, losing 4-1 to Belgium. Americans out in the round of 16 once again. ESPN analyst Hercules Gomez.
9: This is the highest paid coach in the history of the U.S. men's national team, a coach they reset the market for, one of the highest paid international managers who's gotten to the same place that every coach before him has gotten, except one, maybe two, if you count 1930. What are we doing here? You don't need a World Cup with a round of 16 exit to evaluate 20 months worth of work, 20 months worth of this coach and his people constantly flirting with other teams, whether it's Premier League, or whether it's in Spain or whatever the case may be. I don't even know if Mauricio Pochettino wants to coach the international game. I'm sure he had a lot of fun at this World Cup. And he did a lot of good things with his team in this World Cup. But nothing any other coach before him hasn't done. And yeah, you can win 3 games. You can do that. That's fine. Bruce Arena went 1-1-1 and made it to a quarterfinal. Was a blown handball away from making it to the semifinal. Jurgen Klinsmann got out of a group of death. A much more difficult scenario. So if you're going to judge him, don't judge him off this World Cup. Judge him off the totality of the 20 months and what you felt, what you saw. It took us 20 months to find a starting lineup. So listen, these players today were not good enough. And ultimately, that's Pochettino's job. I don't want to put all the blame on him today. I don't think he has all the blame. But Rudy Garcia made 3 adjustments and put him in a world of difficulty. That's the reality here. Nothing has changed.
10: Yeah, I think that's tough. I mean, because like you said, I mean, the whole idea was he was brought in to take the team to the next level, and he wasn't able to achieve that. And there was a lot of experimentation. What did we joke about, you know, before the tournament started? The only thing consistent with Pochettino was his inconsistency.
1: Former Team USA goalkeeper Casey Keller under Pochettino against FIFA top 25 teams, 3 wins, 1 draw. 9 losses for the Americans. After last night's loss, Pochettino was asked about his future. Quote, now is not the moment to talk about that. His contract expires after the World Cup. Questions remain as to whether he wants to stay in a national team setting or return to top-level club soccer. Belgium winds up flipping the script on the U.S. That's next. Sports Center All Night continues. It's ESPN Radio.
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12: 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McCarthy.
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0: Coming up on SportsCenter All Night. The U.S. men's national team takes on Belgium in the round of 16.
21: The U.S. has been really, really dynamic, especially out in the wide areas. And I think having somebody like Belgium in the game that stretches the back line makes those wide players that much more dangerous.
0: The Yankees look to get back in the win column against the Rays.
4: Fly ball, left field and deep. Simpson back on the track, at the wall. See ya! A huge three-run home run by Caballero. And the Yankees lead 3-0.
0: The Celtics general manager speaks on the decision to trade Jaylen Brown.
22: We talked about, potential future, in Boston or elsewhere. I told him that if we were to ever trade Jaylen, that would be a really sad day for me personally.
0: Plus, we give you all the action from around the majors.
23: Now sitting at 254. He delivers, and Thomas whacks it deep to left field. Sosa turned around. He's out of room. It's gone. Another home run for the Royals. Blaine Thomas goes deep.
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1: FIFA didn't waffle. U.S.? Maybe. SportsCenter All Night, ESPN Radio, the ESPN app, Sirius XM, Channel 80. In Seattle, it's about the 12s. Started, of course, as the 12th man, but Monday the spotlight was on the 11 who were on the field representing the U.S. in the round of 16. As it turned out, another key number would be 9. Belgium knocking out Team USA. And they do it on the heels with a goal in the 9th minute. U.S. was having its back to the wall early. The Americans were playing uphill from there. Malik Tillman tied the score in the 31st minute, but the U.S. gave up another one 2 minutes later. Belgium back out in front, had a 2-1 lead at the half. Then the U.S. gave up a bad goal in the 57th minute. It was the soccer equivalent of a pick six or a turnover and a layup. Made it 3-1. In the end, Belgium closes out a 4-1 domination of the U.S. ESPN analyst and former U.S. men's national coach, Jurgen Klinsmann.
24: There was a sequence of mistakes all over the place. I mean, in the first half, the first 30 minutes, I've rarely seen so many passing mistakes in all areas on the field. And there was a nervousness that you can feel even in front of television. And and now, that leads then into more mistakes, and then it doesn't matter if it's the goalkeeper or if it's other people, then you go down and you lose with a result that result 4-1 that hurts. I mean, it hurts. You know, when you go out in a World Cup with that result, that sticks with you. Mm-hmm. It's not going away anymore. And unfortunately, for none of the players and not for the coaching staff.
1: It was the fourth time in the past 5 World Cups the Americans have exited in the round of 16. The only exception was in 2018 when they didn't even qualify. Belgium also sent the U.S. home from the 2014 World Cup. That match went to extra time. This one, a 4-1 blowout. ESPN analyst Hercules Gomez.
25: Once they struck first, which was a staple of the U.S. men's national team, to strike in those first 10 minutes, it really knocked the wind out of the U.S. men's national team. And you saw just terrible individual performances from big players at the worst possible moment. Sergiño Dest was the worst player on the field, and Mauricio Pochettino took him out at halftime. A player who was constantly losing the ball, who may have been at fault for one, if not two goals. The ball he lets bounce, the first goal. The second goal that Trossard torches him. And then Tim Ream, one of the more reliable ball-playing backs, is not a defending center back. And I know that sounds silly to say, but he's there because he does certain things with the ball at his foot. Gets dunked on by De Ketelaere. Gets posterized. And you're in the hole. You're behind the eight ball before the game even has a chance to get going. And then other players don't show up. Christian Pulisic comes off injured. You give up silly goals. The first time that Matt Friis gets tested in this World Cup is minute one. Mm. The second time is him playing out of the back, gets his pocket picked, and Tim Ream can't bail him out, and it's the third goal. It was one error after another that snowballed and sent the U.S. men's national team to a psyche that they could never overcome.
2: Herc, overhyped?
25: I guess it depends on who you ask, who you listen to, and that's a problem in this country. Mm. You're listening to people who are saying, we can go all the way. The U.S. can win the World Cup. They're on major networks saying these things. Why not us? Now, the coach can say it. Absolutely. Because he's a coach and he has to motivate his players. You have a responsibility if you've got a microphone in front of you to at some point in time just be realistic with the people. And Belgium is a team that is on the cusp of that elite level around the world, but not one of those elite teams. They're not a France. They're not a Spain. They're not a Portugal. And in this year, two games, aggregate scoreline of 9-3 on home soil. I went out and I said this team could play against Belgium physically, that they would give them fits, where we mistook our evaluation of this team was psychologically and mentally what they would do if they faced adversity. They weren't ready for the moment. They weren't ready for it in 2022. And we said they were still green. They weren't ready for it here. And it's not debutantes like Alex Freeman who weren't ready. It's the likes of a Christian Pulisic, a Sergiño Dest. It's your most important players, a 39-year-old Tim Ream, if you will, your team captain. In the biggest of moments, you can't allow those players to have bad performances mentally. Because on the field, some things may not go your way. But from the opening minute that Matt Friis was tested, they were in a shell. And psychologically, they were already beaten. The U.S. men's national team beat themselves today. Belgium is a very good team and tactically took it to Mauricio Pochettino and his players. But this team, this Belgium team that we saw in this tournament, is now four goals better than the U.S. men's national team. The U.S. men's national team gave them those four goals today.
1: And as a result, it's Belgium advancing to its fourth World Cup quarterfinals, first since 2018 when they were eliminated by France in the semifinals. U.S. now eliminated in the round of 16 once again. First loss in competitive matches, though, played in Seattle. But it was a spot where the air went out early in the second half. ESPN analyst Casey Keller.
10: Well, the atmosphere was great, but you could tell that it got muted because of how well Belgium played from the very start. You felt that after the deflected free kick and the goal, you felt, okay, here's the moment. The crowd was just getting ready to take off, and then how quickly Belgium responded with that go-ahead goal just once again just muted the crowd, and you just kind of hoped that the start of the second half, there was going to be enough to really get going. And then, unfortunately, that terrible mistake that led to the third goal just completely took the air out of the whole stadium.
2: The goalkeeping situation obviously has been such a discussion on our shows leading up to this, especially with you. We talked about how Matt Friis hadn't been tested at this level yet. And now I suppose we can say he has failed that test.
10: Well, I mean, I was optimistic when he came up with the nice save after, you know, in the first minute. And I thought, okay, that could really kind of settle his nerves. And then obviously just, nothing to blame about the first two goals. But then to come up with that mistake at that key time. Yes, Belgium was great. They were good. Give them a ton of credit. But at still the one goal deficit, you felt anything can happen. Another deflected free kick, a mistake, something to get back into this match. And then to give Belgium that two goal cushion at that stage, it was just comfortable from then on. The U.S. pushed hard. They did what they could to try to get back into the match. But Belgium just showed their class. And then, obviously, with Lukaku and Doku coming in at the time they did, and then Lukaku getting that cherry on top, it just finished off a classy performance from Belgium throughout.
1: 4-1 final as the U.S. goes home. The Americans just unraveled. Christian Pulisic, pretty much ineffective before leaving in the second half. He turned the ball over 11 times in the first half, more than anybody on the field. ESPN analyst Breck Shea and Jeff Cameron.
3: You could see it. They were like apprehensive from, you know, from the first game we played in the World Cup against Paraguay. We set the tone. We were aggressive. We had this energy. We didn't have that tonight. And I think all over the pitch, we were second best. And you could sense that we were second guessing. Do we step? Do we drop? We're giving them too much respect. Hey, they're a top 10 FIFA ranked team, right? But you got to give them respect, but you don't give them too much respect. They're also playing in front of our fans. And for us, you know, I think we were apprehensive. We were nervous. Those are all big things. You know, there's a huge knockout game. This is a rematch from 2014, which I had the privilege to play in. Listen, I understand those nerves, but just we had too much quality to go out the way we did tonight. I'm gutted, really.
5: From the jump, I mean, they were all over us. We were second to every ball, the second behind every pass, every tackle. They were all over us, and it knocked the wind out of us, and I think we never got our second wind. It was frustrating to watch. I know they would be disappointed. It really is difficult to swallow at the end of the day. It's hard to go out like this, especially when they played so well leading into this with so much confidence, so much swagger, like you said, to show up today. It really hurts.
1: And it's another exit for the U.S. in the round of 16. 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So Belgium moves on. Up next is Spain, a 1-0 win over Portugal on Monday. Mikel Merino scores the only goal of the game. The first minute of stoppage time in the second half. He entered as a sub in the 85th minute. Scores with his fifth touch of the game. Spain moves on to the World Cup quarterfinals for the sixth time and the first time since 2010 when they won the title. Portugal eliminated in all three of its knockout stage ties against Spain. Cristiano Ronaldo had 19 touches in the loss, second fewest in a World Cup match in which he started. This one he started and finished, still in the game at the end. Gonzalo Ramos did not play in the loss. Roberto Martinez making five subs for his team, none taking Ronaldo off the field. ESPN FC analyst Shaka Hislop and Craig Hurley.
6: If you're Gonzalo Ramos, who's just made a move from PSG to Milan, he's just scored the winner in the round of 32 against Croatia, such an important goal. And you don't even come on the field in a game that's tight because he thinks he's saving you for extra time where he gets that added substitute. Mm-hmm. But you don't get the extra time because when Moreno scores, then the game is dead and buried pretty much and he doesn't have that substitutions. And in the biggest of moments, and we talked about this for months about the manager of Portugal. Yeah, he took him off in that Croatia game. But this was the biggest of moments against one of the favourites for the tournament, and he's left a player on who did basically little in the game. There was no threat. There was no threat of the pace from Cristiano Ronaldo getting in behind. But we knew that. We knew that, so it needed something different. And they'll nail him to a mast back in Portugal about this. They got to. Because it's not about Ronaldo. It's not about him playing the last World Cup. It's not about all that. It's about Portugal and the national team and this multi-talented squad of players they've got. Mm. And he made a decision, Roberto Martinez, for the individual, not for the betterment of the team. And they've paid the penalty.
7: At the same time, that Ronaldo was not the only underperformer in this Portugal team. We came into this World Cup saying that Portugal arguably had the best midfield of any team in the tournament. Yet you'd not seen anything from that incredibly talented midfield. While I agree, Ronaldo could have been sacrificing, in want of a better word, a whole lot sooner, a whole lot more often during the course of this tournament. You being unable to get a tune out of that midfield three, again, that is as damning a criticism on Roberto Martinez as his unwillingness to make big changes. And I'm looking at Ronaldo here.
1: And as a result, it's Spain that moves on. They get Belgium on Friday in Los Angeles. SportsCenter All Night, ESPN Radio to baseball. Rough stretch for the New York Yankees of late. 9 losses in their last 10 games, falling 4 games behind in the AL East. Yankees facing the division-leading Rays Monday. They get a big outing from starter Cam Schlittler. 8 innings, 4 hit ball, 8 strikeouts. 8th road start with either 0 or 1 run allowed. And the offense gave him some support.
4: Fly ball, left field and deep. Simpson back on the track at the wall. See ya! A huge three-run home run by Caballero. And the Yankees lead 3-0. Another high drive to left field. Simpson back on the track at the wall. He's done it again. Another home run for Caminero. Check that. Not Caminero. Caballero. And it is 4-1. His 10th home run of the season and his second today.
1: Two homers, four RBI, four of the five Yankees runs. It's a 5-1 win over the Rays. Michael K on the YES Network. Yankees, first time in franchise history, they finished with three hits, all of which were home runs. Rays with their third straight loss after winning nine straight. Yankees back within three games. As for the Mets and Braves, this one got interesting late.
8: Lacy is set. Pitch. Swinging a high fly ball. Deep right field. Toward the pole. Fair or foul. This one is fair. This one is gone. Juan Soto puts the Mets in front with a towering home run to the top of the chop house in right. And it's 5-3 Mets in the ninth. This one goes 430 feet into the Atlanta night.
1: Juan Soto giving the Mets the lead in the top of the ninth. Matt Olson, though, ties it in the bottom of the ninth inning. So to the 10th they went.
8: The 0-2. Swung on, hit down the left field line. Long run for Mateo. Not going to get there. And a one hops off the wall. Bichette scores. Young flying around third. He'll come to the plate. He scores as the throw's cut off. Two-run go-ahead double for Luis Torrens. And the Mets take a 7-5 lead in the 10th inning.
1: Go-ahead two-run double with two outs in the top of the 10th. And it's a 7-6 win for the Mets over the Braves. Their eighth extra inning win this season. Braves, meanwhile, with their second straight loss, they're a baseball worst 7-16 since June 9th. Answering for the trade. That's next. SportsCenter All Night continues at ESPN Radio.
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27: ABC News, I'm Stephanie Officer. New allegations rocking a key Senate race that many Democrats were hoping could potentially shift the balance of power in the Senate. Politico reporting a former girlfriend's claim, Plattner sexually assaulted her 5 years ago.
28: The main Democratic Party is calling on Plattner to drop out. The timing here is critical. He has until July 13th to withdraw from the race for the party to be able to, by law, replace him on the ballot come November.
27: That's ABC's Jay O'Brien. France star Kylian Mbappe has some sharp words for Paraguayan Senator Celeste Amarilla over racist remarks she posted after Paraguay's loss to France in the World Cup's round of 16. On Monday, Mbappe called her a, quote, despicable woman unworthy of serving in Paraguay's Congress. Amarilla mocked the French captain's origins, upbringing, education, and appearance in a post on X. The Paraguayan government condemned Amarilla's remarks, while the French president is standing behind Mbappe. This is ABC News.
29: Here's your Storm Team 20 forecast. Lows dip down to about 66 overnight under partly cloudy skies, north winds around 5 miles per hour. Daytime highs approaching 86 Tuesday, sunshine mixed with clouds at times. mainly clear skies, Tuesday night, lows dip down to about 67. I'm meteorologist Jennifer Wojcicki on Sports Radio 92.3 FM and 1450 AM. 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
1: 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There was certainly quite a bit of anticipation for Monday's matchup with Belgium. The U.S. ultimately losing. The U.S. did get Balogun back on the field after FIFA suspended the red card. Much of America was anticipating yet another American win. That's not what happened in Seattle. Were Americans just wearing blinders? ESPN FC analyst Jermaine Jones.
2: If you watch it, I think the game was an open game and the U.S. was in the game. They had good possession, but that doesn't mean a lot, especially in games when you play against teams like Belgium, because you know they have the individual quality. And I think what I don't like was that in general, in the complete country, we were talking, or everybody was talking, Belgium down. We talked about three guys. They're too old, they're not playing, and this and that. And that is the issue. And this team from Belgium showed up and proved you again. That's the seventh, now was the eighth game you played against Belgium. And you don't win seven. The last one was 1930 you won against them. And you come out and you play with kind of an, I would say, an arrogant way from the public and everything. I would not put it even on the players, but from the outside. And now you're losing this game. And you see how you're losing it. Lukaku at the end, he scores and he puts it up. You guys talking too much. So that's the signal for that. You know, and I'm always said that, and I said it before. That's a good generation of players. But why is so much hype behind it? They're not achieved anything. We, most of the time, this country went out round of 16. So now we're out of round of 16. So we have to talk about it. And like Jürgen said, you will look back and you will be like, okay, we can work on it. We can get better for the next one. But we said that already in Qatar. So, you know, then we went out again. So and now we go in this one. Now you have to look and you have to sit down and have real conversation. Because in this game today was, for me, Tielemans was the main guy where you can see that there's a difference. That he stepped it up. He was trying. Yeah. He was battling. But at the end, like you said, there was a couple guys where I said, and I was one of the guys who said before the tournament, I don't see Ream as a defender for this team in this situation and this time where we right now are. He played, and today you will get proven.
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3: Jaylen Brown taking his talents to Philly.
4: I'm told Jaylen Brown never requested a trade, and yet over the last couple weeks, they shopped him relentlessly.
5: Paul George hasn't been consistently good since I was skinny.
1: Celtics making the deal. Brad Stevens was the one who traded Jaylen Brown to Philly. Said he did it to keep the team competitive. And because the path moving forward became, quote, more challenging. The Celtics president of basketball operations.
6: As Jaylen and I sat down in early June and we talked about, you know, potential future, you know, in Boston or elsewhere, I told him that if we were to ever trade Jaylen, that would be a really sad day for me personally. And certainly the emotions that all of us have felt, and the consternation we've all felt, have been tied a lot less to the moments of highlights in a game, but a lot more of meaningfulness to fans, meaningfulness to the people in our building, and just a meaningfulness of relationships. I've lost sleep over the fan part of this. Yeah. I get it. Like, there's a bunch of seven jerseys around. I'm pretty sure I bought a couple. So I get it. And, you know, yeah, somebody asked me earlier today, do you miss coaching? I said, I did this week. Yeah. You know, like that's, this is not for the faint of heart.
1: And the deal certainly has been a head scratcher for a number of those who look at the NBA. ESPN's Tim McMahon.
7: I mean, really, the reactions range from completely befuddled to somewhat sympathetic. And I'm talking to his peers, the peers that voted Brad Stevens the executive of the year in two of the last three seasons. So obviously there's a lot of respect, but it's hard to explain how a guy who was sixth in MVP voting coming off a career year in the middle of his prime got such relatively low value as a return. And in this, especially, you know, I had one executive say, I can't believe that they made the trade for that return to Philly, a bitter rival. And, you know, I had another GM tell me the difference, and this is, analytics are a toxic topic, let's just be honest, but analytically, the stats guys in the room will say they're, the difference between the perception, the reputation, the accolades of Jaylen Brown, and where teams consider his value in terms of dollars is as wide as any player in the league. And so the fact that he's on a supermax contract, but is not perceived by front offices, by decision makers around the league as a superstar, that had a lot to do with the return. Now, as far as confusion goes, if you know you got to trade him, if you feel that way, why not go all in on Giannis? Why not throw Bayley Shireman, Hugo Gonzalez in on that deal and, you know, basically force the Bucks' hand, try to win that bidding war against the Heat? And why make that trade on July 1st? You know, I did have one executive say, look, when you see all these potential partners popping off the table, it's maybe better to make a bad deal than none at all if you feel like you're forced to make a trade.
1: 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No shots, no chance. That's next. SportsCenter All Night continues. It's ESPN Radio.
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13: 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And you gave up. 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The Clippers did pretty well on the return. And again, I love the move for the Raptors. 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
14: A walk-off homer in the bottom of the 14th inning. What a night.
0: From opening day.
14: Over to left field. See you later. Mike Trout, how's that to start the season?
0: To the All-Star game.
14: Oh, my goodness. He crushed it. Giancarlo Stanton and the American League with one swing has tied it up.
15: 457-foot home run. How much fun was that?
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0: Plus, every game of Major League Baseball's postseason.
14: Judge back, back some more. Leaping and he caught it. Out of here. Mookie Betts. Shohei Ohtani.
0: Until a champion is crowned at the World Series.
14: And the Dodgers have won it. Repeat champions for the first time in baseball in 25 years. The Dodgers are World Series champs.
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16: 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And so if you're Portland, yes, there's obviously been significant problems with John Morant on and off the court, but this was a dude that at one time was supposed to be the next face of the NBA. 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I don't mind the move from Portland. I don't know what the fit is there. I feel like they like had this opportunity and they were kind of like, all right, I guess nobody else is going to do it, so let's do it. We'll figure it out.
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1: Yankees open their series with the division-leading Rays with a win, pulling back within three. Ramos with five RBI in the Giants' rout of Toronto. Spain scores late to beat Portugal. Belgium scores early and beats the U.S.
2: Balor and Balogun will be available to play against Belgium in Seattle.
3: A guy who should not have been denied is going to get an opportunity to play in the round of 16.
4: If you're an American fan, you should feel glorious.
5: Alex Freeman might have said it best. We don't know how this happened. We're just happy that it happened.
1: Fans were ecstatic leading up to Monday's round of 16 matchup. More on that in a moment. Belgium was ticked, maybe taking it out on Team USA. Belgium scoring in the ninth minute, had a 2-1 lead at halftime. Early in the second half, U.S. with a big mistake. It allowed a goal for Belgium, putting them up 3-1. They go on to the 4-1 win. ESPN FC analyst Hercules Gomez on that third goal.
6: I know exactly what he's trying to do. He comes off his line. He's going to play the ball upfield with his left foot. The lane he thought was open closes, and he second-guesses himself and gets his pocket picked. Tim Ream can't bail him out. He attacks the ball with the outside of his left boot. It goes in on a very weak shot. Both plays could have been preventable. They were not. Now you're down 3-1. It was vital to take advantage of those momentum swings. You just equalized the game off a free kick, deflected, went in against a quality goalkeeper like Thibaut Courtois. Take advantage. Settle yourself down. You're back in this game. And then 2 minutes later, Trossard down the left-hand side to Ketteler off a header. Again, easily preventable. Put out the fire before the cross is out. Do not get bodied by a false nine, a player who's not even a nine. And it doesn't happen. There are moments that emotionally do you in this match. I do not know how preventable it was or how much more Mauricio Pochettino could have gotten him prepared. But in the worst possible moment, he had his moment. Yeah. And that's going to do you in.
1: U.S. was actually favored going into the matchup with Belgium, but lose 4-1. Something doesn't line up, square up quite rightly. ESPN analyst and former U.S. men's national team coach Jürgen Klinsmann.
7: If you have a result like this and a disappointment like this, then there are a lot of things that went wrong. But first and foremost, you got to give Belgium a huge compliment how they played this game, how professional, how focused, and how determined they were from the start on. From the first second on, they dictated the tempo, they set the tone, they were ahead of the curve, they won their one-against-one battles without making too much fuss of it. It was really interesting to see how professional they executed all their maneuvers and their game plan. They had a plan, and obviously it helps then to go 1-0 up, even then came the equalizer. But it seemed like even the equalizer didn't really bother them much. You know, they kept their way of playing. They were in control. They were really in control all 90 minutes. And they deserved this win. They deserved to go through. And for the U.S. team, this is a game that when you analyze it now in the aftermath, that's a lot you can take away from. You learn from, but obviously in this moment, at that time, in a big tournament like this, it's also a huge disappointment.
8: Jürgen, do you feel there was a bit of overhyping for the team based on the results that we have seen when really and truly they weren't tested at the level that we wanted to see them tested?
7: Well, I think their overhyping or, you know, their high expectations came automatically through their fantastic performance in the first game against Paraguay. These 60 minutes against Paraguay gave us all the feeling that we are ready for more. We are ready for competing with the best in the world. And there's a team that will maybe be able to grow game by game. But unfortunately, it didn't happen then afterwards. They can play definitely on a very high level, which they showed. But the key in a tournament like this is consistency. And if you want to go really far, then this type of consistency should actually grow and getting better and better game by game, you know, like the big teams usually do in a tournament like that. Not all, obviously, did that. You know, other teams went home earlier, like Germany, Holland, Even Brazil now went home, and there are big disappointments in this tournament. I think, you know, the team kind of set the bar so high with their first game against Paraguay that afterwards they were not able anymore to keep that level. And now they go out this way, which was basically, it was a lesson by Belgium, unfortunately, and it brings you back to the ground. So you can, yeah, you can talk about a certain overhype, but that overhype came automatically after the performance.

0: out of the pressure points when the US always tried to get them in that what made them strong and good in the games before, right? Because we were seeing it when they played against Paraguay, when they played Australia. They were high up when the opinion lost the ball, they were straight there to back to win the ball back.
1: Yeah, so Castagne was on them.
0: Yeah, mm-hmm. and this time you were able to see that Belgium had not a problem with that. The Belgium always find ways to get out and they played it calm and then like we said, they find a way then to punish them with the goals, and then you're running behind, and then you're starting like, and that's something too. In that tournament, you were never in that position that you had to run behind, right? So that's a complete learning phase again, where you have to learn, you have to figure out. Oh, now we're down, and we have to figure out how we get to this whole thing, and go back to Christian. I think it's tough too, and I said it always before. It cannot always rely on him because he's human. He can have a bad day. Yes, he was maybe today not in the game that much and had not the best game, but it cannot always be Christian has to be on the best time. So I would not put it just on him.
1: Luke Bacchio and Castagne down that left-hand side really pinned Anthony Robinson, Christian Pulisic, it forced them to retract. The U.S. men's national team didn't breathe until the second half when Mauricio Pochettino brought in Giovanni Reyna and shortened those distances in the center of the midfield. The first half, the distances that Tyler Adams had to try to cover, you could already see he was gassed heading into that second half. There was just too much space in that midfield. Malik Tillman couldn't operate as he usually does. Weston McKennie was nowhere to be found because those spaces weren't there. They would make the runs. But in making those runs, if you lost the ball with how good Belgium was, they were coming right back down your throat. It really put the U.S. men's national team in a defensive posture all game.
2: And the U.S. is out with 4-1 loss. 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Flo Balogun did play, of course, wound up with 3 shots, one of them on target. 19 touches for Balogun in his 90 minutes. But it's the fact he played, of course, that drew the spotlight to Team USA. FIFA suspending the red card so he could play. FIFA admitting President Trump did make a call, but insisted their disciplinary panel is independent of any of that. But it's the look, the perception, says the guys at PTI.
3: Wilbon, what does this decision mean?
4: I don't know. I would say it's just shady. It's just shady. It's seedy. It's shameful behavior. It's thuggish behavior all the way around. Look, we know that bullying behavior is no stranger to this person and incident. We know that FIFA, as an organization, has been involved in all kinds of scandalous stuff. It's like the IOC.
5: That's right.
4: So again, 360 degrees around it is just shameful. So basically what it says is nothing that happens on the field of play is sort of out of bounds to be just sort of addressed in whoever can get away with being the most thuggish individual in the moment. And that's what it says to me.
5: To you.
4: The whole thing is diminished to me, no matter what country it is, and no matter who's president. Because he has said, he's talked to many presidents all the time, that behavior is bullying and probably thuggish too. So it's just unwanted.
5: I'm going 180 away from this. Because to me, I've thought about this a lot. To me, the most important thing in all of this is to get the call right. This is the tradition of sports in America most recently. You review the call, you get the call right, and maybe you have to change the punishment. So what is most important to me? Did this action warrant, did it get up to the level that it warranted a red card? From the people that I watch on television who are soccer people,
4: no.
5: Most people seem to think it did.
4: Overwhelming.
5: Right. This is not, for example, like the case of Alyssa Thomas taking her fist and grinding it into Caitlin Clark's neck, for which she should have got 5 games and she only got 1. So that's an important thing to me, that it may not go up to the level of red card. Then there's the other part of how this stuff is reviewed. Are the procedures to review it completely followed? And a lot of people say they aren't being followed. The head of FIFA understands this is a television show.
4: These two are separate things. I don't want outside intervention determining who can play.
5: I think
4: we wouldn't stand for that in anything else. But outside intervention.
5: I think everybody's got a right to make their position known. In other words, people say, for example, let's keep sports and politics separate.
4: And they spare me. Mean it. Stop.
5: Spare me from that, because these are the most corrupt organizations over a long history.
4: All the people who normally say, many of the people normally say, keep politics out of my sports. I don't want to hear it. 360 degrees.
5: Okay.
4: Shameful.
5: Awful. But we disagree on a lot of the particulars of this.
2: Balogun in the game Monday night. Not much of an impact. 3 shots, U.S. bows out.

0: Belgium moves on and gets Spain in the quarterfinals Friday in Los Angeles. SportsCenter All Night, ESPN Radio. Back to baseball. Royals taking it to Philly on Monday.
1: Hopefully today they get win number 7 at least. There's a fly ball to left field. Sosa going back in front of the fence. It's gone! Into the Phillies bullpen. Tyler Tolbert with his first home run. He's on cycle watch, and the Royals lead it 10-1.
0: 96-5, the Fan. Royals would go on to a 15-1 win over the Phillies. Royals with 15 runs, 22 hits, both of which are season highs. They had three players with at least three hits, their most in a game since last September. It's a 14-run win, tied for the second largest margin of victory in their last 20 years. Phillies losing in a rout, but the Braves lost in 10 to the Mets, so Atlanta's leading their division 3 over the Phillies. ESPN insider Jeff Passan.
2: The fact that it's a race at all is shocking. And the Phillies thought coming into today, they had Christopher Sanchez on the mound, that they were going to perhaps pick up another game. But they've done some real damage against the Atlanta Braves. And the Braves have Ronald Acuna on the injured list. They still have multiple starting pitchers on the injured list. Robert Suarez, one of their best relievers this year, on the injured list too. But the Phillies are just playing better baseball. And we have to remember back to when Rob Thomson got fired and Don Mattingly took over. They looked like one of the worst teams in the big leagues. But the return of Zach Wheeler, which is now 13 starts deep, has certainly helped matters. And they started hitting a little bit, too. And when you have Kyle Schwarber and Bryce Harper in that lineup, two All-Stars this year, you're not going to go too long with the offensive troubles that they had.
0: Jeff Passan mentioning Christopher Sanchez. He lasted 3 1/3, gave up 9 earned runs on 12 hits. ERA of 5.32 on the road this season. Well, if you like offense, Nationals and Astros may have been for you.
3: The kick and the pitch. Swing a high drive, left center field. Matthews back to the track, to the wall, and there it goes. A grand slam for James Wood. 12, Astros 6.
0: Dave Jagler, Nationals Radio Network. It would be a 12-11 win for Washington over Houston. Third game this season in Major League Baseball where both teams scored in double digits. Nationals get their third win this season after trailing by at least 5. C.J. Abrams, 19th home run, most by a Nationals shortstop prior to the All-Star break in franchise history. Also putting up double digits, the Giants.
4: Just a trusty guy. It's good to have his energy back.
0: Ramos, high drive, left field, gone! Almost to the top of the bleachers. A titanic home run from Elliot Ramos to cap off a monster night. He's got a triple and 2 home runs. It's 10-1 Giants. KNBR with the call, 10 runs in for the Giants. Ramos with a career-high 5 RBI, first career multi-homer game. Giants wind up putting up 10 in the 10-1 win over the Blue Jays. The Diamondbacks came close to double digits.
3: 2 on, 1 out. And Buehler's first pitch. Kepler swings. There's the big fly. High and deep to right. Way back and out of here. Oh, man. It's his first as a Diamondback. That baby had a vapor trail on it. And it's now a 6-0 Diamondback lead.
0: It would be an 8-0 win over the Padres for Kepler. 4 RBI, 17th career game with 4 or more RBI. Who's first with the Diamondbacks as they get the 8-0 win over the Padres. Brewers a 4-3 win over the Cardinals. Straight ahead, SportsCenter All Night continues. 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
1: Right, you can make SportsCenter All Night part of your night. 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NBA Monday, the Giannis Antetokounmpo trade became official, ending his 13-year career with the Bucks. He heads to the Miami Heat. Giannis releasing a video on social media saying goodbye to Milwaukee, quote, "No matter where I am, Milwaukee will always be my city, my team, my family." Meanwhile, in Boston, Celtics team president Brad Stevens saying that Jaylen Brown was traded to keep the team competitive because the future was getting challenging. Earlier on ESPN Radio, the Boston Globe's Gary Washburn.
2: I think people are walking away in Boston as to still, like, why did you guys make this deal? Like, not maybe why did you trade Jaylen Brown if you feel like, you know, he's due for the two-year, $140 million extension. And I think what people aren't realizing is Jason Tatum is due the same extension next year. So financially, it's feasible why you would move him, but why now? Why to Philadelphia? Why did you get such little in return? How come you didn't value your own player? How come you left him dangled out there for 10 days after the Giannis thing fell through? We really didn't get a lot of answers to those questions besides optionality was a word used a lot and flexibility.
1: It says the heat is now on the entire Celtics organization. On the court, WNBA Storm, an 82-64 win over the Sparks, who are 1-6 this season without Kelsey Plum. Sun beat the Lynx 90-89. They're 3-1 in the last four games is the Sun. Valkyries, 62-49 win over the Mystics. Valkyries now have a five-game win streak. SportsCenter All Night, ESPN Radio.
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0: Number five.
1: With nine losses in 10 games, it's been a rough stretch for the Yankees lately, but Monday, they got up off the mat. Yes Network.
4: Fly ball, left field and deep. Simpson back, on the track, at the wall. See ya! A huge three-run home run by Caballero. And the Yankees lead 3-0.
0: Number four.
1: Giants putting up 10 runs against the Blue Jays. Half of them driven in by one guy, KNBR.
5: Ramos, high drive, left field, gone! Almost to the top of the bleachers. A titanic home run from Elliot Ramos to cap off a monster night.
0: Number three.
1: What a night in Atlanta. Mets moving in front in the top of the ninth thanks to Juan Soto. 880 ESPN New York.
6: Swinging a high fly ball. Deep right field. Toward the pole. Fair or foul. This one is fair. This one is gone. Juan Soto puts the Mets in front with a towering home run to the top of the chop house in right. And it's 5-3 Mets in the ninth. This one goes 430 feet into the Atlanta night.
0: Number two.
1: Mets ultimately win the game, but it would take extra innings because of what Matt Olson did for the Braves in the bottom of the ninth. 680 the fan.
7: Three balls and a strike. Here it comes. And there it goes. Fly ball deep left field. Soto back. Still back. At the wall. We're tied. A home run by Matt Olson. The opposite way. And he was bringing it to left field. Over the wall. We are tied up at five.
0: Number one.
1: It took 11 innings, but the Dodgers become the first team to 60 wins. AM 570 LA Sports.
8: Rushing swings, hits a ground ball, that's through in the center, Dodgers win. Dalton Rushing walks it off, 8-7. Teoscar Hernandez scores. Rushing, hit it up the middle, past the drawn-in infield, and the Dodgers win their 60th game of the season.
1: 11-inning win for the Dodgers, 11 players for the USA, losing 4-1 to Belgium. Americans out in the round of 16 once again. ESPN analyst Hercules Gomez.
9: This is the highest paid coach in the history of the U.S. men's national team, a coach they reset the market for, one of the highest paid international managers who's gotten to the same place that every coach before him has gotten, except one, maybe two, if you count 1930. What are we doing here? You don't need a World Cup with a round of 16 exit to evaluate 20 months worth of work, 20 months worth of this coach and his people constantly flirting with other teams, whether it's Premier League, or whether it's in Spain or whatever the case may be. I don't even know if Mauricio Pochettino wants to coach the international game. I'm sure he had a lot of fun at this World Cup. And he did a lot of good things with his team in this World Cup. But nothing any other coach before him hasn't done. And yeah, you can win 3 games. You can do that. That's fine. Bruce Arena went 1-1-1 and made it to a quarterfinal. Was a blown handball away from making it to the semifinal. Jurgen Klinsmann got out of a group of death. A much more difficult scenario. So if you're going to judge him, don't judge him off this World Cup. Judge him off the totality of the 20 months and what you felt, what you saw. It took us 20 months to find a starting lineup. So listen, these players today were not good enough. And ultimately, that's Pochettino's job. I don't want to put all the blame on him today. I don't think he has all the blame. But Rudy Garcia made 3 adjustments and put him in a world of difficulty. That's the reality here. Nothing has changed.
10: Yeah, I think that's tough. I mean, because like you said, I mean, the whole idea was he was brought in to take the team to the next level, and he wasn't able to achieve that. And there was a lot of experimentation. What did we joke about, you know, before the tournament started? The only thing consistent with Pochettino was his inconsistency.
1: Former Team USA goalkeeper Casey Keller under Pochettino against FIFA top 25 teams, 3 wins, 1 draw. 9 losses. After last night's loss, he was asked about his future. Quote, now is not a moment to talk about that, he said. His contract expires after this World Cup. Questions do remain as to whether he wants to stay in a national team setting or return to top-level club soccer. It's Tuesday, July 7th, birthday of Hall of Famer Lisa Leslie. Much more reaction coming up to the U.S. being ousted from the World Cup on Sportsmanlike is next. I'm Jay Reynolds. It's ESPN Radio.
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1: The round of 16 continues to be the Achilles heel for Team USA. They commit crucial mistakes early. They wind up losing to Belgium 4-1.
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22: 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We are on Sports Tonight here on ESPN Radio. ESPN2. You can join the show at 888-SAY-ESPN. Along with Michelle Smallman, Chris Canty, Evan Cohen. With you right off the bat, you heard the great Jay Reynolds voice there. 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Well, yeah. Jay is amazing. Jay documented it and detailed it all night, SportsCenter all night. We saw Jay this morning. Thrilled to see him here, Vegas East. What a wonderful man. And what a terrible story he had to tell all night with SportsCenter all night as Belgium kicked our butts. I mean, let's be honest. That was awful last night. That was not enjoyable to watch. The United States eliminated from the World Cup with a 4-1 Belgium victory over the United States. Good morning, Smalls. Good morning, CeCe.
23: Good morning, Smalls. I'm not going to say good morning to you, Ed, because I'm blaming you for last night's loss.
22: Of course. Let's hear why.
23: Yeah, you were off from work last week. It was all good for the U.S. men's national team. You come back to work and we lose.
22: Yeah, it was my involvement. Yeah, that's what it was.
23: Well, no, I'm not saying it was your involvement, but it's the vibes around you that led to our team being ousted in the round of 16. Loser mentality.
22: How do I have the loser mentality around the United States? Just out of curiosity. I'd like
23: well, we know you, so I think it's fair to say we can call you that. And the team USA just went out there last night, and they sold themselves. There's no other way to explain it. There were three unforced errors, and the Belgium team took advantage of every single one of them. And for the life of me, I can't figure out why the U.S. didn't realize what Belgium's strategy was. They were looking to position for crosses inside the box, and they capitalized seemingly on every single one of them. And then once you get some momentum from Malik Tillman's free kick goal, then all of a sudden the goalkeeper decides to find himself in no man's land. And for the life of me, I don't know what Matt Fries was thinking in that moment. But he got caught in a bad position, and Belgium took advantage of it. And that is the sign of a well-coached team. When the opposing team makes mistakes, take full advantage of them, and the Belgians did not miss an opportunity in last night's match.
24: They absolutely overwhelmed us. The United States men's national team last night looked out of place. They looked overwhelmed. They looked timid at times. It was quite the departure from what we had seen from them throughout this entire tournament. Their tenacity was gone. We had come into this tournament saying that the defense on this team might be a weak spot. That was exposed last night against a higher quality opponent. People kept saying, oh, this is the best United States men's national team that we've seen in some time, but there's a cap to this. Once this group plays against teams of a certain quality, you will see that disparity, and that will determine how far the United States men can go. And we saw last night there is a disparity between the top programs in the world and where we're at right now.
22: Oh, it was terrible.
24: It was a reality check.
22: It was terrible. Belgium got an early 1-0 lead. Then we did have a great goal that it was unbelievable on the deflection on the free kick there by Malik Tillman. That was awesome. I thought the turning point was very clear. I mean, obviously, now looking back on it, but you felt it in the moment. That quick goal right after we scored to tie it up and won a piece.
24: Absolutely deflating.
22: That was, I don't like that word, but yeah.
24: Tom Brady.
22: Yeah. you know, that was rough right away in the 2-1 lead. And then, as CeCe mentioned, boy,
2: Matt Freeze, no David Freeze in the big moment, let's be honest.
24: No doubt.
2: Oh, my God.
24: The most clutch postseason performer I may have ever seen in my lifetime.
2: That's how you get Smalls going. You just mentioned the Cardinals, 2011. Boom, hey. All of a sudden, it's like an energizer. Buddy there.
24: David Freeze down to his final strike twice.
2: Look at her. She's going.
24: Composure and confidence in the moment, the biggest of moments.
2: Oh, you don't think the goalie dilly-dallying outside of the box is a smart move?
24: Coming off the line like that?
2: Oh, my God. But what a crazy thing to do.
24: Experience matters.
2: Experience? The third grader's not doing that. What kind of experience? That's not some like, oh, I have to be in a million World Cups to know if you're a goalie, you don't just dribble around the defender. What do you mean experience matters? I know nothing about soccer. I'm not going to claim I do. I'm going to claim I'm like most other things, a bandwagon with this. I'm rooting for the United States in the moment. I think it's the biggest sport in the world because it is. It's a beautiful game because it is. It's unbelievably exciting. I don't need to be... The next piece of sound we're going to play is from Hercules Gomez. I don't need to be him to know that you shouldn't dilly-dally as a goalie with the soccer ball outside the box.
24: No dilly-dallying.
23: I love that term, dilly-dally. I love that you bring it back.
2: He dilly-dally and ran through an alley, and he couldn't find Sally. And that's the problem last night. Here's Hercules Gomez from ESPN FC. What happened with the United States last night?
9: Belgium is a team that is on the cusp of that elite level around the world, but not one of those elite teams. They're not a France, they're not a Spain, they're not a Portugal. And in this year, two games, aggregate scoreline of 9-3 on home soil. I went out and I said this team could play against Belgium physically, that they would give them fits, where we mistook our evaluation of this team was psychologically and mentally what they would do if they faced adversity. They weren't ready for the moment. They weren't ready for it in 2022. And we said they were still green. They weren't ready for it here. And it's not debutantes like Alex Freeman who weren't ready. It's the likes of a Christian Pulisic, a Sergiño Dest. It's your most important players, a 39-year-old Tim Ream, if you will, your team captain. In the biggest of moments, you can't allow those players to have bad performances mentally.
2: Christian Pulisic, who left the game with an injury, lost possession 14 times in 59 minutes.
24: Oof.
2: I mean, it's just when he got the ball, then Belgium got the ball. That's the reality of that. But CeCe, as a man who played 11 years in the NFL, who won a Super Bowl, who never participated on a team on a full season that had a losing record, when you hear an analyst like that, Hercules Gomez, say they weren't ready for the moment, that tells you what about this group?
23: I think they had an emotional and psychological lapse, I guess is the best way to characterize it. They went through this space over the last 4 or 5 days with the Flo Balogun saga and not knowing whether or not he'd be available to play. Once he was ruled eligible to play by suspending the red card, one game suspension, suspending the suspension is wild. But once they went through that process and realized he was going to be on the pitch, I think the group as a whole relaxed. And you saw early on that Belgium had that chip on their shoulder as a result of something that doesn't typically happen when it comes to World Cup competition. And so I think one team collectively had a sigh of relief while the other team took it personal that they were battling against, you know, forces that typically aren't involved when it comes to World Cup competition. And so based on how the last 4 or 5 days played out, I think from a mental standpoint, the U.S. men's national team wasn't ready, wasn't prepared for what Belgium was bringing to the party. And Ev, I'll just say this.
2: Yeah.
23: Throughout the course of the World Cup, one of the calling cards for our team was the scoring margin in the first half of games. They had one of the best scoring margins in the first half of games, first half of matches, in the entirety of the tournament. And yesterday you saw Belgium get up early and dictate the complexion of the game. It felt like the U.S. men's national team was on their heels the entire time. Mm-hmm. And there was not that one play, there was not that one player that could change the momentum and bring it back into their favor. at the entire time, it felt like we played the match on our heels. And I think that's where you saw so many unforced errors come to the forefront. So I don't think it's a matter of Team USA not being able to compete from a physicality standpoint. I think it's a matter of the U.S. men's national team not being ready from a mental standpoint and allowing Belgium to dictate the terms of engagement.
24: But there's no excuse for that. There's no excuse for them not being ready from a mental standpoint because everything has been working in their favor so far this tournament. You had a favorable group draw. You have the home crowd. You had the red card on Balogun getting overturned yesterday or the day before prior to the match yesterday. Everything was working in the United States' favor. This was the time that they were supposed to break past the round of 16. Fourth time in the past five World Cups that they've exited in the round of 16 outside of 2018 when we didn't even qualify. This was supposed to be the year that they went on a deeper run, and everything was breaking their way. So there's no excuse for them not to be ready for this match from a physical or a mental standpoint. It's a failure. No matter how you want to slice it, this is a disappointment. The United States did not meet their goal or their expectations for this tournament.
2: So did we overhype everything the last few weeks, maybe because it was in the United States, we saw some greatness early, and the result is basically the same? I mean, the process seemed better, but the result is the same. So
23: they don't have Mauricio Pochettino as one of the highest paid managers in the World Cup for the same result, right?
24: Yeah.
23: Like this is supposed to be this group, be this program being able to take the next step. And it is a massive disappointment that the U.S. men's national team is not advancing to the quarterfinals because they lost 4-1 in a match that they came in favored in.
24: Yes.
23: So it's an absolute embarrassment, as Small said, no matter how you look at it. And now we're talking about the three host countries all being ousted in the round of 16 and essentially not having a chance to advance soccer on this continent. So, yeah, it's a massive disappointment, and there's no other way to spin it. But what makes it even more deflating is that there was so much excitement over the last 48 hours because we were getting our best player this tournament back after what we thought was a red card, one game suspension.
24: That makes this all the worse, as far as I'm concerned, that you had the president of this country reaching out to FIFA to intervene about the call on Balogun. They suspended the red card after that call was made, and people thought even if the United States won this game, there would be an asterisk next to it because of the political involvement and getting this overturned the day before the match. And the fact that you got your top scorer back and you couldn't even be competitive in this match, that is brutal. That is absolutely brutal, knowing what the rest of the world thought about the way things shook out with the Balogun red card, and you couldn't even be competitive in this game.
2: Well, there seems to be no explanation for the way in which the United States played last night. But yesterday, someone tried to give an explanation for one of the worst trades we've seen in a long time in sports. We will get to that after Smalls has this from the Wellness Company.
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25: ABC News, I'm Sherry Preston. Maine Democrat Graham Clatner, who is hoping to unseat Senator Susan Collins this fall, facing allegations of sexual assault. A former girlfriend says it happened 5 years ago. He denies it. Today will be day two of the hearing for Tyler Robinson, charged with the murder of Charlie Kirk. ABC's Kana Whitworth has been in the Utah courtroom.
26: It was an emotional day for the Kirk family, who left the courtroom during graphic testimony.
27: A lot of people were screaming, standing up, and starting to run in all different directions away from the center of the tent.
26: Prosecutors laying out their case in a mini trial to convince a judge there's enough evidence to try Robinson for gunning down the conservative activist at his event at Utah Valley University.
25: The U.S. men's national team losing to Belgium 4-1 in the World Cup last night. The match amplified by the red card suspension, then unsuspension of striker Flo Balogun, who was able to play after FIFA cited a rarely used exception to allow him back on the pitch. President Trump spoke with the FIFA president about the red card, but they deny any involvement. This is ABC News.
28: Here's your Storm Team 20 forecast. Sunshine mixed with clouds at times. Today, with daytime highs approaching 86. Northeast winds 5 to 10 miles per hour. Mainly clear skies. Tonight, lows dip down to about 67. Daytime highs approaching 90. Tomorrow, sunshine mixed with clouds at times. I'm meteorologist Jennifer Wojcicki on Sports Radio 92.3 FM and 1450 AM. Currently, it's 68 degrees.
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35: If you're going to trade a guy that's a top 10 player, you at least got to get back a guy that's a top 15, top 20 player, and Paul George is not dead. Paul George hasn't been consistently good since I was skinny.
24: What a line.
2: Oh, my God. What a line by Kendrick Perkins. We are on Sportsmanlike here on ESPN Radio. 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So, yesterday, before the United States lost to Belgium last night, the press conference was had by the Boston Celtics because after 12:01 p.m. Eastern time yesterday, the NBA was allowed to make all of the moves official. So Paul George, Jaylen Brown, they were traded for each other. Two first-round picks going to Boston from Philadelphia, and that trade was made official. The man in charge of the Boston Celtics, Brad Stevens, their president of basketball operations, had this to say about the path moving forward as to why they felt like they had to trade Jaylen Brown.
1: when I looked at our team and I looked at where the league was heading, looked at the way that we've finished the last couple years, and also looked at the unbelievable way we've played in the regular season in the last couple years, you know, the path looked a little bit more challenging to me. I might be wrong. I'm not going to stand up here and be defensive about that. But the path looked a little bit more challenging with 70% of our cap and such a high percent of our usage tied into two players. And the reality in this era and in this day and age at the NBA, and you could see it obviously with the last couple of champions and some of the teams that were at the very top of the league, when it was all said and done at the end of this year, is that, you know, you have to do a great job and you have to have the optionality to do a great job of building out depth that can hopefully replace the irreplaceable individual. And that's not an easy thing to do.
7: Oh, my God.
24: Are you going to lose it?
7: I love Brad Stevens. I love Brad Stevens. I the Boston Celtics, based on what he said to you yesterday, said to all of us yesterday, made a move that was clearly not a good move because they were nervous about the financial flexibility in 2028-2029. Because when you talk about the idea of the 70% of the cap, Paul George makes $3 million less than Jaylen Brown. They basically make the same thing. So it's the fear of Jaylen Brown, rightfully, when eligible, asking for a contract extension that would only kick in the year 2029-2030. So there is only now one way that this can be looked at as a good trade. Only one, based on what he said. Because he needs financial flexibility long term. The Boston Celtics must trade Paul George by the trade deadline. If they do not, this is a failure. If they do not trade Paul George by the trade deadline, this is a failure because they do not gain the financial flexibility that he is talking about, unless, CeCe, you believe Paul George will say, yeah, sure, I'll opt out of a $56 million contract at 37, 38 years old, breaking down off a 25-game suspension last year. Yeah, sure, no big deal. I'll pass up $56 million next year, the year after next, whatever it is. This is ridiculous. The explanation is ridiculous. Here's the explanation, ladies and gentlemen. Let me give you the Brad Stevens explanation. What the truth? Jaylen Brown was unbelievable for us as our second best player. Last year, he was our best player. Now he thinks he should be our best player again, and we have a best player. We don't need two best players. So he's on another team. That's it.
23: But why would he say we don't need two best players when they doled out the contracts for both of those guys?
7: Now, that's
24: the
7: great point.
24: And when they won the finals sense. With two best players.
23: Yeah, like if you didn't need two best players, then why would you sign up for voluntarily on paying both of those guys 35% of your cap apiece?
24: Correct.
23: So 70% of your cap, you knew years ago, was going to be locked up in those two dudes. So how all of a sudden do you get caught flat-footed and not seeing ahead of the curve and knowing what was coming from a financial obligation standpoint? See, to me, that sounds like poor planning from the Boston Celtics in terms of cap management. This was a problem that they should have gotten ahead of. And guess what? Last year would have been the perfect opportunity to do it. Jason Tatum, Achilles injury in the postseason. You know what? We're going to look at 25-26 as a gap year. We're going to chop Jaylen Brown. We're going to trade Jaylen Brown while his value is sky high, while it's still fresh in everybody's mind that he won NBA Finals MVP. And this dude was minted as a champion. That would have been the time to do it. Not now, but here's the deal. They didn't have a contingency plan for not missing on Giannis, which is bad on two fronts. First of all, you should have had more in the deal to make sure that you land the plane because you didn't have a viable contingency. And secondly, not having a plan B because this is the NBA and anything can happen is egregious. So they found a way to mismanage one of their most prized assets. A guy that's going to have his jersey in the rafters in TD Garden when his career is said and done. I don't know how this is even possible, Lev, to be as bad at roster management over the last 12 months as Brad Stevens has been.
24: It's pretty shocking, actually, for an organization that just a couple seasons ago we were praising for the way that they were able to build up this roster and the way they were able to manage these personalities and coexist with two superstars in order to break through and win a title. But, Cece, you're absolutely right. If the plan was get Giannis and get Giannis only, that was it. That's all we had up on the whiteboard. Then you had to burn the boats. There was no way that you could walk away from that deal and not have Giannis. If you're going to move a homegrown superstar that won finals MVP, you need to make sure that your return is something that's going to maximize on Jason Tatum's career right now, especially after he's coming off an injury. And they did not do that. They didn't make sure that there was no way that Milwaukee could say no. They should have had a godfather offer. We thought including Jaylen Brown would be it. It wasn't. They should have made sure that there was something else in the top drawer. Okay, this isn't it. Well, then we've got this offer that you're not going to say no to, whatever it may be, because now they find themselves in this position.
23: Smalls, it's what Evan always says about the quarterback rules. Mm-hmm. Draft a quarterback when you want one, not when you need one. Well, we need to have a tangent when it comes to the NBA. You trade an all-star when you want to, not when you need to. Everybody around the NBA knew you had to trade Jaylen Brown because in the coming weeks, he was eligible for a two-year, $145 million extension that you weren't going to give him. Everybody knew that that was your shot clock. And they knew that it would be an untenable situation if you held on to him. The value would continue to plummet because it would become increasingly clear that you don't want him around. The minute he becomes eligible for that extension and you don't give it to him, that is a distressed asset. And all of a sudden now, you're getting pennies on the dollar. Hell, you already took pennies on the dollar. So Brad Stevens and the Boston Celtics say, yeah, you know, we wanted optionality. No, no, no. That is the default. That is the silver lining in what otherwise is one of the most infamous trades that we've seen this decade in the association. It is absolutely egregious what the Boston Celtics has done. And I'm not saying it's going to be Brad Stevens, and I'm not saying it's going to be Joe Mazzulla, but eventually this is going to lead to somebody in that organization getting fired.
2: Well, maybe there is an explanation for it. And maybe there's an explanation for it that Brad Stevens cannot give us publicly. We'll explain next. We're on Sportsmanlike, presented by Progressive Insurance.
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3: Hammer to left field. 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Mike Trout, how's that to start the season?
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3: Gone. Oh my goodness, he crushed it. Giancarlo Stanton and the American League with one swing has tied it up.
11: 457-foot home run. 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
12: That was amazing.
0: Plus, every game of Major League Baseball's postseason.
3: Judge back some more. Leaping and he caught it. Out of here. Mookie Betts.
0: Until a champion is crowned at the World Series.
3: And the Dodgers have won it! Repeat champions for the first time in baseball in 25 years. The Dodgers are World Series champs.
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2: 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So if they're fed up with Jaylen Brown, could Jason Tatum have stopped it? 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
2: 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This was SportsCenter, presented by Gusto. The latest one I've been asked about by friends. So we've talked about the Dan Patrick one, how it's amazing. The Greeny one we've talked about. Linda Cohn joined us. She was on it. Yeah. The latest one that I've been asked about that admittedly I have not seen nor listened to yet is the Craig Kilborn one. Everybody's saying it was unbelievable with Rich. Craig Kilborn on the, I think it's the latest edition. I'll have to double check on that. This was SportsCenter podcast, but that's the one that like is getting the most recent buzz around the sports world with This Was SportsCenter with Rich Eisen. Okay, so the Celtics part of this, they seem like they're doing what the United States men's soccer team did last night and just dilly-dally with everything. I mean, my God, that goalie, Matt Freeze. Oh, yeah, yeah. Public service announcement. I'm not going to say allow me to reintroduce myself. Public service announcement. If you are a parent, a guardian, a coach of a great high school men's soccer player, regardless of position that that person plays, move them to goalie. Move them. We have ZipRecruiter has posted an opening. We need goalies. Like, I mean, seriously, CC, your son is 6 months old. He's all, I would take
7: OKC in net over that guy last night. At least I know because your son can't walk. He's not going to dilly-dally like that guy is. I mean, put him in net, CeCe. You have him in all these little classes for little kids. They have those little play nets. Get him in there. Get him blocking shots. Let's go.
23: Throw his body around him.
7: Seriously. I know you do. You and your wife have done a great job with parenting and getting him in activities, right? Some of these activities, I've experienced it. I have a 12 and 10-year-old. There's like little kids just crawling around, and they have like these play nets and little balls and like little things. Just
23: so do we have drills, Ev, that we need to be doing?
7: Yeah.
23: Do we have any drills? Like sit him in front of a goal?
7: Yeah. And tie him up.
24: Roll different balls towards him so that he can block them.
23: Seriously. Well, he's already got a soccer ball.
24: There we
23: he's
24: go.
23: Already got a soccer ball.
24: Get him in the motion. I'm blocking stuff already.
7: Oh, there my. Is. What is that guy? And I'm not just saying it's on freeze, but that was awful. Anyway, we talked about the Celtics and how Brad Stevens was trying to explain this deal. And CeCe, you said, I do not understand these moves over the last year and a half, 2 years with the Boston Celtics in terms of the roster management and how they ended up here, right? And what they should have done retroactively. And I said, well, maybe there is an explanation for it that Brad Stevens can't share. And here's my guess as to the explanation for it that he cannot share. He has a new boss. He works for someone different. Maybe in its simplest form, he works for someone different. And maybe CeCe, when we were at the Sports Business Journal conference a few weeks ago, and we were presenting awards, should have done the head nod to Wick Grosbeck, who did it to him, right? And maybe he was saying, hey, the new guy who just bought the team from me doesn't know what he's doing. I may need your help. CeCe didn't give him the head nod. Wick gave CeCe the head nod. CeCe didn't return the head nod. And now Chisholm is involved as owning the team. Maybe Brad Stevens just works for someone different now who has a different philosophy. And maybe Wick was looking at you to save it, CeCe. I'm just saying, he gave you the head nod.
24: He did give you the head
7: nod. He gave you the head nod, and you didn't give it back to him.
23: But Ev, here's the issue that I have, though. It's not as if the Boston Celtics ownership was mandating that Brad Stevens couldn't spend money. They were trying to trade for Giannis.
7: Right, but what we don't know, what we have no idea about, is Jaylen Brown on his Twitch, right, said a lot of things. We don't know what then the conversation was from Brad Stevens' boss as to, hey, I don't like what he's saying. I don't want to employ this man, right? We have no idea. Here's how we're going to know. Here's how we're going to know the truth about the Boston Celtics and why the bad trade was made. Is Brad Stevens still the president of basketball operations in a year? And if he's not, is it by his choice? Does he go to another team? Does he go to an expansion franchise? Does he go back and coach college? Does he go back and coach in

0: sudden now, the star player in Jason Tatum, who you want to build around for the foreseeable future, is going to look at the landscape, look at the NBA, and say, you know what? Based on an ever-changing league where turnover is as high as it's ever been, where we haven't had a repeat champion in 8 seasons, he's going to say, this is not a place that I can rely on to maximize the prime of my career. And that is the sad irony behind the Jaylen Brown move. So if ownership's saying, you know what, we don't like Jaylen Brown's personality, we want you to move him, and we're okay taking pennies on the dollar, then those types of moves eventually chip away at the confidence that the star player has in the structure of the organization that allows him to compete at the highest of levels year over year.
1: Jason Tatum is in a really tough spot right now because the spotlight has swung definitively on him. The debate always was there between he and Jaylen Brown, who's 1A, who's 1B, who's the alpha on this team. And with Jaylen Brown winning finals MVP and being able to keep the Celtics afloat and be in the MVP conversation last year when JT was injured, that debate raged on even further. The Celtics chose Jason Tatum. They said, if we're going to have a divorce here, you're the one we're rolling with. You get the miles. And they, Wedding Crashers reference. I know you looked confused there.
2: Yeah.
1: But anyway, now it's up to him to make sure that he's elevating this franchise. And they put him in a worse position to compete.
2: Well, he chose to be in that worst position, is how I look at it. But we can debate that. But let's hear from Brad Stevens, and then we'll debate that. Okay, Brad Stevens on Jason Tatum, as you just mentioned, in terms of how much input the St. Louis native, have to put that in there as to why she's arguing on his behalf, how much input he had.
3: What, if any, input did Jason have on this decision? And
4: none. I have a real hard, fast rule that I don't ask other guys about other guys, because it's not, I don't want to put them in that position. And so he had none.
2: I believe that. I believe that 1,000%. What I also believe is that the moment the Giannis deal fell through, Jason Tatum could have gone to Brad Stevens and said, okay, let's be clear on something. I'm your franchise guy, and I appreciate that. And I understand you didn't ask for me to go in a trade for Giannis. So I get what you've done for me, and I appreciate that. Unless you're going to tell me Shai Gilgeous-Alexander, Nikola Jokic, Luka Doncic, or Victor Wembanyama are coming here, maybe I forgot a name or two, he stays. He didn't do that.
1: You're assuming that Jaylen Brown would have accepted that fate.
2: Jaylen Brown never asked that. No one has reported that
1: it's
2: even come close to asking.
1: But once he was dangled publicly as part of the Giannis deal, he clearly felt a type of way about it. He was interviewed saying, you're turning me into a monster.
2: So Jaylen Brown can't simultaneously be labeled as one of the smartest men in all of sports and then also not be able to understand why he was in a trade for Giannis and then why it would still make sense for him to still be on the team.
1: Intelligence and emotional intelligence are two vastly different things.
2: Understood, but I don't get the sense he wouldn't have played his butt off for the Boston Celtics this year. I don't think there's evidence otherwise.
1: I think you're discounting ego here in a big, big way. This is part of what, CeCe, you can speak to this more than us. You're a champion at the highest level. Part of what makes professional athletes who they are is that they have a healthy amount of ego. They have to know that they're the best, and they want to be treated as such. And for Jaylen Brown, he was the best. He was the finals MVP. And a throwaway year for the Celtics, he was in the MVP conversation time and time again. He showed up for this franchise, and he proved his worth. And time again, they discounted that, and they chose someone else. So regardless...
2: They didn't have to do it now. They didn't have to... That's the thing.
1: But I'm just saying, if I'm him, there's no way I want to come back there. There's no way that I want to give my all to an organization that's not giving me their all. This is not reciprocity. This is not a symbiotic relationship. If I'm Jaylen Brown, yeah, okay, go ahead, send me somewhere else, see what I do there. That's what I would be thinking, and I can only imagine that he felt a little bit of the same way.
0: Smalls completely agree about the ego with professional athletes. You got to show them love, and that's a part of managing stars in the NBA. The coaches in the front office making sure that they wrap their arms around him and make sure that those guys feel wanted, because those guys make life easier for everybody within the organization. So, You're spot on when it comes to that. Ev, I do have to ask the question, though. You say the Celtics didn't have to do it now, and I was of that same belief last week, but the more I dive in,

0: to this, I feel like this was a ticking time bomb. Because the closer we get to when he's eligible for that extension, the worse this is going to be. Because the only way you can make it right in terms of walking back what happened with Giannis is giving him said extension. And the moment that you don't give him that extension, well, now he doesn't feel wanted because you had him on the trade block for Giannis. He doesn't feel wanted because you won't commit a max two-year extension for $145 million to that he is deserving of, especially coming off of what he did last year. So if you have those things coinciding, how could you not feel like you're forced to move Jaylen Brown?
1: Yeah, what you said is a great point. Let me then expand on it this way. If you're going to sign, if you, Brad Stevens, are going to simultaneously tell me that the money part of this is going to become an issue long term, and all of the conversation around it, like CeCe just mentioned, kind of speeds up the process that it has to be done now, then the mistake you made, let's say CeCe's 1,000% right on this. It had to, there was a deadline, hypothetically. It had to be done by that Thursday, right? Or else Jaylen Brown becomes an unrestricted free agent. We're making this up. Well, on that day, if you're the Boston Celtics and you care about the financial flexibility, trading him for one player is beyond stupid. You should have traded him for three players, even if the players are nowhere near as good as Paul George.
0: Completely agree.
1: Because it's easier to peel off the pieces to get the financial flexibility if it's three $20 million players than it is one $54 million player. And even if it's less if it's one last draft pick and one more flip instead of a swap, than an actual pick, you should have then gone out there and said, all right, you know, Paul George is going to be a first ballot Hall of Famer. We'll take these three guys who are kind of B-minus guys, but around Jason Tatum and around Joe Mazzulla, we can get them to B-plus, and we'll be fine. And if we don't like him, it's easier to trade the one guy for $20 million to another team and get that deal down to $16 million. And then take the $16 million and get him down to $12 million. Like, you can do it that way. That's where the Celtics are so inconsistent in their messaging. And I will come down to, I will come back to the main point, which I have had, which is they have a guy they want to be their number two guy who's paid like a number one guy, and they don't want him as their number one guy, and they've started not to like him as a result. And Jason Tatum didn't stop him. We're on Sportsmanlike, presented by Progressive Insurance.
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14: The NBA's all-time leading scorer, the King, is going to return for an unprecedented 24th season in the NBA. Notified the Lakers that it's not going to be with them.
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16: I'm obsessed with him going to Golden State and playing with Draymond, Steph, I guess Jimmy Butler, Payton, Podzimski, Horford, Porzingis. That's an actual ensemble.
1: Take your time, young man. We are on Sports Tonight here on ESPN Radio. ESPN 2. 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Do you think we're closer to a LeBron decision, by the way? And I have a specific reason as to why. Do you think because the United States team was eliminated from the World Cup last night by Belgium, as we've been discussing, go back on the podcast and listen, there's any chance that LeBron's like, oh, I could get the headlines now?
17: Taylor and Travis.
0: So when would
17: over.
0: Be the best yeah. time?
17: July is over.
1: Yeah.
0: So, Ev, you know I'm rooting for us as a show over all else. When would be the best time for LeBron to announce his decision for us? When is it in our best interest?
17: Great question.
1: Permission to go behind the scenes on scheduling?
17: Yeah.
0: Yes.
1: Okay.
17: Granted.
1: Smalls is off Thursday and Friday. CeCe's off all week next week.
17: Tomorrow.
1: So...
17: How about
0: the next
17: tonight?
0: 24
17: How
0: hours.
17: About at midnight tonight, LeBron? So we're the first to talk about it.
1: Well, Jay Reynolds would be SportsCenter all night.
17: But we'll get the first crack at it in after SportsCenter all night.
1: Okay, who's going to be the most annoyed? Let's go through this. Smalls, if it happens Thursday or Friday, or CeCe, if it happens next week.
17: CeCe, if it happens next week.
1: You think?
0: Well, if it happens next week, I'm coming. Hold on, can I say this?
1: Yeah.
0: If it happens next week, I'm coming in studio. Period.
1: Okay, I'm fine with that.
0: I'll be there.
17: If LeBron signs, I'm there the next day.
1: Hold on a second. If we're going to really go behind the scenes, another curveball. Smalls and I are going to be here in Bristol, Vegas East on Wednesday and potentially Thursday. So there may not be an ability to go in studio on Wednesday and Thursday.
17: Why not? Killer Mike could be there.
1: Not necessarily. If we're going to really go behind the scenes, some of the operation stuff
17: they
1: may
17: might
1: have,
17: be there.
1: Correct. So
0: it's New York City, Ev. I will find a studio with a microphone and a camera and come on Unsportsmanlike.
18: You're welcome to come here.
0: Nah, that ain't.
18: Yeah, that's what I thought.
0: That ain't really on the board.
1: Well, okay.
0: How am I going to get there? Cam, how am I going to get there? I don't have a car in New York, and they ain't paying for a car for me to come to Bristol.
18: Yeah, so
0: how
18: you're right about that.
17: You could use your key card to get in the building, turn on the lights, and just plug in the mic.
0: There you go.
17: You can figure it out. It might not be perfect lighting, but you can figure it out.
1: I don't think we're allowed to. Because I asked to do that, and I think there's specific things that, in terms of specific people allowed to do that.
0: Yeah, you're not allowed to do that.
1: This is for real reasons, not inappropriate reasons. I think this is going to be fascinating.
17: We could get CeCe on Zoom.
1: Right. So the only way that all three of us get the benefit of the LeBron reaction show together on our show, if we assume what we're going to hear from Bobby Marks in a second, if we assume this is true, the only time we will get this as a group is today or tomorrow, and here is what Bobby Marks, ESPN NBA front office insider, had to say to us yesterday about the LeBron destination.
19: I don't think there is a timeline. It's not holding up as much business as in prior years. Yes, Cleveland would like to sign James Harden, and I think I think Denver would like to have some clarity with Peyton Watson and certainly Draymond Green in Golden State, who's, you know, free agent. All those guys, the Watson situation is a little bit up in the air, but I would, all those guys will be back and everything. And Miami's holding on to roster spots. I think it's a matter of just kind of, you know, having a sense whether it be midweek or the end of the week. I would be stunned if it lingered past the weekend and everything like that. But, you know, LeBron's on his own timeline, and they'll, when he makes the decision, we'll be all ready to go.
1: All right. So today or tomorrow would be our goal, right?
17: Mm-hmm.
1: Do you think right this second LeBron James knows where he's playing next year?
17: Yes. He's always two steps ahead. So we're waiting for him to make a decision, which leads me to believe that he's already made it. He's just finding the right timing to announce it.
1: Do you believe, CeCe, that if he knows where he's going, a team, whichever team that is going to be required to make an additional move to get him there? In other words, he's waiting for, I'm making this up, obviously, the Warriors to go out there and get Anthony Davis, the Cavs to go out there and, trade James Harden, get rid of James. I don't think it's him waiting for them to sign James Harden. Do you think he's waiting for Miami to figure out the buyout situation with a guy like Zach LaVine so he knows he has more shooting around? I'm making this up as I go here, but these are all things that have been rumored, obviously. If Smalls is right and he knows where he's going, do you think that team is going to be required to make another move to get him there?
0: So is this LeBron using his free agency as leverage against his future team in order to do what he wants them to do?
1: Right.
0: Is that what we're saying?
1: Right. So normally it's, I'm going to leverage every cent and every restriction on movement around the team, right? You're going to pay me everything and you're never going to be allowed to move me. My leverage this year, if I'm going to take a league minimum deal as arguably the second greatest player to ever live and a walking billion-dollar business for the organization he shows up for, my leverage is going to be, you want me? Here's who I'm playing with, and here's when I'm playing with them by, because I want to go on vacation, and I want to know that this person, and I'm going to go, and I'm going to watch a lot of tape while I'm on vacation, or I want to go to Akron, and I want to bring so-and-so with me so I can start working with them.
0: Ev, I hear what you're saying. I just don't know that there are NBA teams that are willing to bro up their program and essentially their future for a year or two of LeBron James at age 41 plus. I don't know that we're there. Even with LeBron James on a minimum deal, I don't know that there are a lot of teams that are signing up for that.
1: Well, there's one team that owes one person that, though, CeCe.
0: You said what?
1: There's one team that owes a person that. If Steph Curry wants him on the team, the Golden State Warriors owe it to Steph Curry to blow up everything they were planning to go get LeBron James on their team.
0: But they're not. If you look at what the Golden State Warriors are doing in terms of how they're structuring their deal, everybody is on a two-year timeline.
1: Yeah.
0: They're not blowing up their future for the here and now. They're just not going to do it. And I don't blame them. Because we are seeing in the NBA, as important as star players are, being able to maintain flexibility with your salary cap in future years is equally as important. We're seeing that right now with Boston, what they're trying to do. It's important to maintain cap flexibility and to maintain draft capital in order to position yourself to be able to put together a solid roster year over year. That's what teams are valuing, and I'm not sure that LeBron James fits in terms of dictating to them.
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30: From ABC News, I'm Sherry Preston. President Trump landing this hour in Ankara, Turkey, where he will meet with NATO leaders. ABC's Karen Travers has just landed with him.
31: There have been two big things over the last several months that have really tested the relationship with the United States and the NATO alliance. First, the war with Iran. The president was really putting pressure on countries in NATO to get involved in the war effort. And they made it very clear this was not their war to fight. And then when the president had threatened to take Greenland, they rallied around Greenland's sovereignty. And this was an issue of, you know, standing by Denmark as a NATO country.
30: Explosions rocking Damascus, Syria today as French President Emmanuel Macron met with his Syrian counterpart. 18 people were wounded. The man the Democrats had hoped would lead them to victory in the main Senate race is facing sexual assault charges from a former girlfriend.
32: Graham Platner had survived a number of other controversies. He has a tattoo of an image that appears to be a Nazi symbol on his chest that he later had covered up. There was another ex-girlfriend of Graham Platner's who accused him of abusive behavior, which he denied. And through most of it, Democrats have largely stuck by him because this is a critical race for them if they want to take back power in the Senate. But when these allegations broke and Platner denies them, they changed the race substantially.
30: ABC's Jay O'Brien. A driving rainstorm in New Jersey causing the roof of a BJ's Wholesale to collapse under the weight of the water and leaving flooding in numerous places.
33: I opened my door
5: I'm flooded. I don't even know what I'm going to do right now. Like, this is crazy.
30: That was in Camden County. U.S. men's national team losing to Belgium 4-1 in the World Cup last night. The match amplified by the red card suspension and then unsuspension of striker Florian Balogun. President Trump denying he told the head of FIFA to reverse the red card. 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
8: From the WMAY newsroom, I'm Greg Hallbleib. An organization has been formed by former Massey Commission staff and members to implement recommendations from that commission. News release announced formation of the Massey Community Action Network on Monday, the second anniversary of the shooting death of Sonia Massey by then-Sheriff's Deputy Sean Grayson in her Springfield home. Springfield School District 186 on Monday formally approved a land swap with Ball Chatham Schools to accommodate construction of a new District 186 elementary school on the north side of the University of Illinois Springfield campus. That would consolidate Hazeldale, Laketown, and Southern View elementary schools. Ball Chatham District would receive the Hazeldale site in the agreement, although District 186 continues to operate Hazeldale this fall. Governor J.B. Pritzker signed artificial intelligence legislation modeled after similar bills in California and New York on Monday, furthering a push for state-driven national framework in lieu of federal regulations. More at WMAY.com.
9: 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Your time is 6:04. Right now, your current temperature in the capital city is 65 degrees. We've got a busy day on Sports Radio 1450. The press box coming up this afternoon from 4 until 5:30. And we've got Cubs baseball tonight. The Cubs at Camden Yards in Baltimore to take on the Orioles. We will join that game at first pitch at 5:35. But first things first, 3 hours of the Morning Huddle straight ahead, including a check on your News Channel 20 storm team forecast from meteorologist Matt Bednar.
10: Temperatures are going to return to the mid-80s this afternoon with a little bit of humidity in the area. We could feel a couple degrees warmer. We will have partly sunny skies and fairly calm conditions, and we're not expecting any rain showers as we go throughout today. Overnight, we are going to see our temperatures drop down into the mid-60s with calm conditions and clear skies. We'll go throughout Wednesday staying dry with a mix of clouds and some sunshine and staying calm, but temperatures are going to be in the upper 80s, likely feeling like the low 90s. With the News Channel 20 Storm Team forecast, I'm meteorologist Matt Bednar.
9: Now it's time for your Morning Huddle sports report. The Cardinals extended their lead over Milwaukee in the sixth inning thanks to Mason Wynn.
12: Swing! It's 3-0. Mason Wynn with a rifle shot over short. ABC Baseball makes it 3-6.
9: Audio courtesy of Cardinal TV, but Milwaukee punched right back in the top of the seventh inning against the Redbird bullpen.
12: Terang, line drive, base hit left center, one runs in. They're going to send Yelich around third. Here's the throw. It's late, and the Brewers have the lead in the seventh.
9: Audio courtesy of Brewers TV, Milwaukee's four-run seventh inning lifted the Brew Crew to a 4-3 win over the Cardinals in Game 1 of a five-game series. The loss dropped St. Louis out of a National League playoff spot, with the Marlins now a half a game in front of the Redbirds. The Cardinals face the Brewers in a doubleheader at Busch Stadium today with game times at 1:15 and 6:45. The Cubs return to action in Baltimore to open a three-game series against the Orioles tonight at 5:35. Matthew Boyd is the starting pitcher for Chicago. The Cubs start tonight's action a half a game in front of the Phillies for the National League's number one wild card spot. Noah Schultz takes the mound for the White Sox at home versus Boston tonight at 6:40. The White Sox are the leaders of the AL Central by one game over Cleveland. The Guardians play at Minnesota tonight. The United States run in the World Cup ended in the round of 16 last night with a 4-1 loss to Belgium. Earlier in the day, Spain defeated Portugal 1-0. For more local scores, highlights, and interviews, log on to channel1450.com.
0: Less than 4 in 10 kids aged 6 through 12 are playing sports regularly. 4 in 10 kids? 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
9: 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On this Tuesday, July the 7th of 2026, we've got 65 degrees as our current temperature right now in downtown Springfield. 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Yesterday, Jim Steinwert, the baseball coach at Springfield High, joined me in studio from 7 until 9 every Tuesday. Throughout the summer, I'm joined by Seth Coons, Williamsville High School graduate and Missouri broadcast student. So bringing him in to enjoy a little morning radio here on Sports Radio 92.3 and 1450. So he'll be joining me in just a little bit. Tomorrow, our co-hosting rendezvous continues. Brian Cuffell, who just retired as a high school basketball referee, still going to referee football, Riverton native. 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
26: It's time for the first pitch as Darren offers opening thoughts and sets up the lineup for today's Morning Huddle.
9: Well, we begin with a big disappointment from last night. A lot of buzz leading into the World Cup round of 16 match featuring the United States and Belgium. Belgium had beaten the U.S. 5-2 in a friendly earlier this year. They had knocked the Americans out of the World Cup in 2014. But I'd been told that Belgium is an aging team and a very beatable team for the U.S. I'm a soccer bandwagoner, so I'll just listen to the experts. Well, it sure seemed like the Americans were outclassed last night. It feels like we probably reached our peak in beating Bosnia in the round of 32, who was the 61st best team of the world, according to the FIFA rankings. Last night, the Americans ranked 16th, ran into the number 9 ranked team of the world, Belgium. And boy, did it show. Belgium scored in the 9th minute to take a 1-0 lead. And then Malik Tillman on a free kick took the shot, and the ball went up the head of a Belgian player and redirected the ball into the net, and the Americans had tied the game and won. They were outplayed at that point, so you felt like, all right, they've withstood a surge, they've tied it up, now we go. Well, 2 minutes later, Belgium scored again, and they led at halftime 2-1, and then a major miscue by the American goalkeeper as Fries came out of the net, started dribbling with the ball in traffic, lost it, and Belgium kicked it into the net to make it 3-1. Belgium added another goal just for fun in extra time. Final score from Seattle, Belgium 4 and the United States 1. So the Americans failed to get to the quarterfinals of the World Cup, as they fall to this Belgium team who truly dominated the match. I don't know much about soccer, but you just take a look at all the pressure Belgium put on the U.S. The Americans, when they made a mistake, Belgium made them pay. So the Americans, their run in the World Cup here in America ends in the round of 16 as they fall to Belgium by a score of 4-1. Belgium will go on to take on the number 3 team of the world, Spain. The Spaniards had a late goal to beat Portugal 1-0, ending the World Cup career of Portugal's Ronaldo. So Spain will take on Belgium in the quarterfinals of the World Cup. So it was a fun run for the United States, but a tough ending as they got thumped by Belgium 4-1. Now to the grand old game of baseball. Limited schedule in the majors last night, but for the St. Louis Cardinals, coming off a very nice road trip, going 4-2 against Atlanta and the Cubs. They're back home to face one of the best teams in baseball, the NL Central leading Milwaukee Brewers. This was game one of a 5-game series. Last night, Dustin May took the mound for the Redbirds, and the Brewers went with left-hander Shane Drouin. So the Cardinals went with their lineup, featuring a lot of guys that hit lefties well, including Nelson Velasquez and Jose Fermin. Brewers and Cardinals were scoreless heading to the bottom of the third inning when the Redbirds had the bases loaded for Nelson Velasquez.
2: Chopper hit toward third. Second base low. Throw to first. Later run is in. Paez scores. Velasquez drives home his 10th, and the Cardinals break through in the third inning.
9: So that fielder's choice allowed Velasquez to pick up an RBI, his 10th of the campaign. Pedro Paez, who got the start, hitting 9th, went 1-for-3. He scored a run, 1-0, St. Louis. The Cardinals needed a 2-out hit from Jose Fermin.
2: Line drive into center. He got the changeup. And Fermin used the big part of the field to extend the lead.
9: It was a long at-bat, and Fermin won the battle. RBI single to center. J.J. Weatherholt scored. And the Cardinals picked up 2 runs in the bottom of the third and had a 2-0 lead on Milwaukee. We found out before this game started that Redbirds starting pitcher Dustin May was on a pitch count. He was only going to throw 65 pitches in this game. Well, he went beyond that number because he was pitching very well. Dustin May ended up throwing 81 pitches. That got him through 4 2/3 innings, scattering 4 hits, no runs, no walks, 7 strikeouts. You got all you could expect from Dustin May on a pitch count. But unfortunately for Oliver Marmol, due to extended use from key relievers, the Cardinals had to go with their secondary bullpen last night. And that did not go well. The Cardinals still had a 2-0 lead heading to the bottom of the sixth inning when Mason Wynn was at the plate. Nelson Velasquez was in scoring position.
2: Swing! It's 3-0. Mason Wynn with a rifle shot over short. ABC Baseball makes it 3-0.
9: Mason Wynn's been swinging the bat pretty well as of late. Picked up his 38th RBI. He went 2-for-4. And the Redbirds had a 3-0 lead heading to inning number 7. And that's when things went downhill. Justin Brule, a 2-strike pitch. And it was one of those situations in which Garrett Mitchell, a left-handed batter, swung at a slider away and just tapped it to the left of the mound. Brule came off the mound, made an off-balance throw, could not get Mitchell, so a dribbler for a base hit. To make matters worse, Brule, injured, trying to make an awkward throw, and had to leave the ball game. So the Brewers had the leadoff man on, and it got worse from there as Ryan Fernandez entered the ball game for the Cardinals, trying to keep the 3-run lead, which he could not do.
12: Liner in a deep right center. It is going to be down. Maybe all three score. Tour and Pratt being held. Hamilton held at second base. The Brewers are right back in it. Terang line drive, base hit left center. One runs in. They're going to send Yelich around third. Here's the throw. It's late. And the Brewers have the lead in the seventh.
9: Audio courtesy of Brewers TV. Ryan Fernandez did not record an out. He gave up 2 hits, 3 runs, 2 earned. Brule was charged with a run. Ryan Stanek came in. He gave up the Terang base hit. And the Cardinals entered the top of the seventh inning, leading 3-0. But the combination of Brule, Fernandez, and Stanek gave up 4 runs. And Milwaukee had control of the ball game, up 4-3. Their bullpen did not let them down. Once they got the lead, Chad Patrick shut the door. 2 innings, no base runners, 2 strikeouts. And then, in the bottom of the ninth inning, their closer, Trevor Miguel, came in to record his 14th save. He worked around a hit to strike out 2. And Milwaukee comes from behind with a gunch putt, a gut punch to the Cardinals as Milwaukee beat St. Louis 4-3 in game 1 of the 5-game series. A night in which the Cardinals did not have the services of their best relievers. It really showed last night as Brule, Fernandez, and Stanek couldn't get the job done against first place Milwaukee Cardinal manager Oliver Marmol.
3: We know it's going to be tough with where our pitching's at. We don't have everybody available at the moment, which when you get late in games, someone has to step up and get it done. Unfortunately, that's just part of it. As you get closer to the break, guys are needing extra time to recover. So we didn't have our main guys at the back end, and we couldn't close it out.
9: For Milwaukee, 4 runs, 8 hits, 1 error. They stranded 7 on base. For the Cardinals, 3 runs, 7 hits, 2 errors, 6 left, 2-for-8 with runners in scoring position. Jose Fermin and Mason Wynn, each with 2 hits and an RBI. Jordan Walker walked twice, but not much offense from St. Louis last night. And bad bullpen leads to a 4-3 loss to Milwaukee. So the Cardinals drop to 47-41, Milwaukee 56-33. In the National League Central, Milwaukee has a 6.5 game lead over the Cubs. St. Louis now falls 8.5 back, and it's not going to get any better today. Cardinals and Brewers play a doubleheader, the 1-15 game. Jacob Mizorowski and his 1.47 ERA takes the mound for Milwaukee. The Cardinals still have not announced a starter for Game 1 or Game 2 today against Milwaukee. So from being in control of Game 1, now you got to face arguably the best pitcher in the National League. Tough task for Marmol's Redbirds today as they play a doubleheader against Milwaukee Game 2 is tonight at 6:45. So the Cardinals could not help the Cubs last night, falling to the Brewers. Chicago, after a day off, back in action today. They've got a record of 50-40, 6.5 behind Milwaukee for the NL Central lead. The Cubs are 23-21 on the road. They'll take on the Baltimore Orioles at Camden Yards. Baltimore is currently tied for third place in the America League East. Baltimore has a record of 42-49. They're a little better at home. They're 24-23, but this is an Oriole team that has had a difficult time getting people out. They have given up by far the most runs in the America League East, 444. In comparison, the Cubs have given up 409 runs so far this year. Baltimore features Pete Alonso, the former New York Met first baseman. He's in the heart of that Baltimore lineup. So tonight is game one of the three-game series. It's going to be Matthew Boyd making another start since coming off the injured list for the Cubs. Shane Baz, a right-hander, gets the call for Baltimore. First pitch is at 5:35 tonight. You can hear Cubs baseball tonight on Sports Radio 92.3 and 1450. Pat and Ron from Camden Yards. We will join this broadcast at the first pitch at 5:35, so you get the press box this afternoon from 4 until 5:30. For the Chicago Cubs, they start today as the number one wild card team in the National League because Philadelphia got crushed by Kansas City at Kauffman Stadium yesterday, 15-1. So the Cubs are 50-40. The Phillies, a half a game back at 50-41. With the Cardinal loss, the Marlins, who are idle, now take over the number three wild card in the National League. The Marlins are 49-42. St. Louis now a half a game behind the Marlins. St. Louis with a record of 47-41. Washington is 2.5 behind Miami. The Pirates are 3 back. Arizona 3.5 off the pace. And then San Diego, who just broke an 8-game losing streak, they are 4.5 behind Miami. Speaking of the Marlins, they're back home to take on the Seattle Mariners tonight, while the Cardinals got to deal with the Brewers in a doubleheader at Busch Stadium. For the Chicago White Sox, they were idle yesterday. The first place team in the AL Central is at the rate tonight for a 6:40 first pitch. It's the White Sox taking on the Boston Red Sox. The Red Sox are below the Orioles in the standings. Boston in last place in the America League East with a record of 40-48. They are 12 games behind first place Tampa Bay. The Red Sox have some familiar names. A couple of former Cardinals. Wilson Contreras having a good year at first base. Sonny Gray is 10-1, leading the Red Sox rotation, but they are in the basement of the America League East. But riding a three-game winning streak, and they're 8-2 in their last 10, they'll take on a White Sox team that is 28-14 at the rate so far this year. The White Sox have a one-game lead over Cleveland in the AL Central. Cleveland will play at Minnesota tonight. Those are your headlines for this Tuesday morning. Again, we've got the morning huddle until 9 a.m. Then it's the Dan Patrick Show at 9 on Sports Radio 92.3 FM and 1450 AM. 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You'll hear a lot of Chad and Glenn with Girls Cross Country coming up. 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
8: From the WMAY Newsroom, I'm Greg Hallblight. Springfield School District 186 on Monday formally approved a land swap with Ball Chatham Schools to accommodate construction of a new District 186 elementary school located on the north side of the University of Illinois Springfield campus. Ball Chatham Board approved the agreement in its most recent meeting. The District 186 new school would consolidate Hazeldale, Laketown, and Southern View elementary schools. The Ball Chatham District would receive the Hazeldale site. District 186 continues to operate Hazeldale this fall. An organization has been formed to implement recommendations from the Massey Commission. Former Massey Commission staff and members announced formation of the Massey Community Action Network on Monday, the second anniversary of the shooting death of Sonia Massey by then-Sheriff's Deputy Sean Grayson in her Springfield home. The Illinois State Police arrested a Springfield man after police asked for the public's help in finding a motorcyclist accused of reckless driving. 30-year-old Austin Huddleston was taken into custody on Saturday. More at WMAY.com.
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9: 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Good morning. I'm Darren Pritchett. 6:32 is your time. Right now, 66 degrees in downtown Springfield. We've got your News Channel 20 Storm Team forecast ready to go, delivered by meteorologist Matt Bednar.
1: Temperatures are going to return to the mid-80s this afternoon with a little bit of humidity in the area. We could feel a couple degrees warmer. We will have partly sunny skies and fairly calm conditions, and we're not expecting any rain showers as we go throughout today. Overnight, we are going to see our temperatures drop down into the mid-60s with calm conditions and clear skies. We'll go throughout Wednesday staying dry with a mix of clouds and some sunshine and staying calm, but temperatures are going to be in the upper 80s, likely feeling like the low 90s. With the News Channel 20 Storm Team forecast, I'm meteorologist Matt Bednar.
9: This is your Morning Huddle Sports Report. St. Louis was in great position to take game one of their five-game home series against Milwaukee last night. The Redbirds had a 3-0 lead thanks to RBI from Nelson Velasquez, Jose Fermin, and Mason Wynn. Plus, they got 4 2/3 shutout innings from starter Dustin May. But then, the seventh inning happened.
12: Liner in a deep right center. It is going to be down. Maybe all three score. Tour and Pratt being held. Hamilton held at second base. The Brewers are right back in it. Terang line drive, base hit left center. One runs in. They're going to send Yelich around third. Here's the throw. It's late, and the Brewers have the lead in the seventh.
9: Audio courtesy of Brewers TV, Milwaukee used a four-run seventh inning to defeat the Cardinals 4-3. Redbird manager Oliver Marmol.
3: We know it's going to be tough with where our pitching's at. We don't have everybody available at the moment, which when you get late in games, someone has to step up and get it done. Unfortunately, that's just part of it. As you get closer to the break, guys are needing extra time to recover. So we didn't have our main guys at the back end, and we couldn't close it out.
9: St. Louis falls 8.5 games behind the Brew Crew for first place in the NL Central, and they also fall behind the Marlins by 0.5 game for the National League's final wild card position. The Cardinals square off with Milwaukee in a doubleheader today. Game one starts at 1:15, the nightcap at 6:45. After the Brewers' victory, the Cubs are now 6.5 games behind Milwaukee for the National League Central lead. Chicago starts a 3-game series in Baltimore versus the Orioles tonight at 5:35. The Orioles are 42-49 on the season, including 24-23 at home. The Cubs currently hold the number one spot in the National League wildcard race, 0.5 game ahead of Philadelphia. The White Sox, after a day off, meet the Boston Red Sox at the rate tonight at 6:40. It's been a tough season for Boston, posting a record of just 40-48. Noah Schultz is the Sox starting pitcher. The White Sox are the leaders of the AL Central, 1 game in front of Cleveland, who plays at Minnesota tonight. The United States run in the World Cup ended in the round of 16 as Belgium defeated the Americans 4-1. Spain got by Portugal 1-0. For more local scores, highlights, and interviews, log on to channel1450.com.
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9: 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And this morning we are focusing on the outstanding Glenwood girls cross country team, state champions last fall. They were named team of the year over the Moroa Forsyth girls track and field team, the Normal U-High boys golf team, and the Normal U-High volleyball team. They also picked up an honor for girls cross country athlete of the year. Allie Londren of Glenwood beat out her teammate Sophie Rentmeister and Ashlyn Chopper, along with Peyton Brady from Sacred Heart Griffin and Claire Eigner from Moroa.

0: teammates to win this award?
1: It means a lot. My teammates put in hard work every day, and I know all the other girls nominated for the award do also. So just to win this award in this area is really special. Just to have like the opportunity also to like train and run with those girls means a lot.
0: So at the state meet, you had three runners finish in the top seven. That doesn't happen very often. I was looking at the team score, 81. There aren't going to be many teams that top that at the state competition level. Just how special was it not only to win the championship, but to have you and your teammates have so much success individually speaking?
1: Yeah, it means a lot. We won our freshman year, and we had those same three girls place in the top 25, and then my sophomore year, it wasn't our best performance. You know, we all had like injuries or sickness. So just to come back and win with those same girls for one more year is just so special, especially when we all did so well.
0: I get the sense there's a pretty good bond with your teammates.
1: Yes.
0: That's outstanding. All right. So as a cross-country runner, you have to put in a lot of time and effort. You have to go to school. You have to run. And I would assume you have to eat right.
1: Yes.
0: So what does it take to be a state championship caliber cross-country athlete?
1: I mean, everyone thinks it's, you know, just about the running, but a lot of it is all the little things that are behind the running. So, like, your recovery, your nutrition, your sleep, your mobility, stretching, strength training. I mean, those are just important as the runs alone. I mean, you can be a runner by just running, but if you want to be the best, you have to do everything else.
0: So, what's an example? If you have a meet at 10 a.m., what is breakfast like for you on the morning of a chance to run in a cross-country event?
1: Yeah, so 10 a.m., that's like our normal run time. So I would say I would probably wake up around like 6:30. I'm an early riser. I mean, I'd like a grandma going to bed. I'd probably go to bed at like 8 that night before. So
0: what would be on the menu for you for breakfast?
1: Yeah, so I would wake up and I would make oatmeal with banana, peanut butter, and honey for sure. And then I would definitely have like another full banana on the bus right there, you know, because who doesn't love a good banana? I mean, me for sure. And then I think I'll probably warm up, and then I'll have like this like goo pack just for like extra energy, and then, you know, start the race.
0: Wow. Outstanding. Congratulations, Allie, on a terrific season, state champion and the Girls Cross Country Athlete of the Year at the Channel 1450 Awards. Congratulations.
1: Thank you.
2: And the leader of the state championship Glenwood Girls Cross Country team, their head coach, Mike Garber. He was named the Channel1450.com Coach of the Year over Therese Bryson of MacArthur, TJ Frazee from Pleasant Plains, Normal U-High's Chris Hedrick, John Kidd of Moreau Forsyth, Ryan McVickers from Mount Pulaski, and Ratasha Thompson from Normal U-High.
0: Our Channel 1450 award winner interviews are being brought to you by United Community Bank, proudly serving our communities, proudly celebrating America. A great night at the Channel 1450 Awards, honoring the great student athletes in our area. But we also have a Coach of the Year award. And this year, Mike Garber from Chatham-Glenwood Cross Country wins the honor, state championship coach. Mike, thank you so much for joining us, and congratulations on being named Coach of the Year.
3: Thanks, happy to be here, and I appreciate it. That's it's an award for the kids, not for me, but I'm happy to accept it on their behalf for sure.
0: What is the key to being a cross-country coach? Because I would assume a lot of responsibilities on the student athletes to take care of their business when they're not at practice.
3: Yeah, I think a lot of what we do comes down to intrinsic motivation. The people that choose to come out and be cross-country runners have to know it's part of their DNA. It's who they want to be. It's something that they enjoy. We always say that our sport is most other sports' punishment. So when we say we're going to go out and run 5 and 6 miles, you tell a football player or a soccer player to go do that, they pack up their bags and go home, I think. But when it comes to cross, there's something unique. There's something different. There's a family aspect. And I know every team kind of has that vibe sometimes. But it is certainly a thing that we have tried to cultivate, a culture that we've tried to create. You feel it from the parent side. You feel it from the kid's side. I mean, I grew up as a Chatham-Glenwood runner myself, and you just try to make sure that you can recreate something that has been very positive that's happened before, moving towards the future, and keep striving for success.
0: State titles in 2023 and 26. So you're talking about, it feels like the response, or 25, excuse me, 25.
3: For the horse.
0: Well, yeah, we'll worry about that at next year's award show. That's right. But I would have to imagine there's a lot of pride in the school, within this program, and the seniors kind of hand down the responsibilities to the juniors and so on and so forth.
3: Yeah, absolutely. We won our first state

0: championship in 2018 on the boys' side. And since that time, we've trophied five other times. Girls won in 2020, but that was the Shazam, you know, it was the COVID year, and so things kind of got wonky. But everybody was at that race, would have been at the state cross-country meet, so I always call that a state championship because we won that one. Boys got third that year. Then girls won in 23, got third in 24 last year, and we won again this year. And there's something to be said for that. You know, there's a lot of teams who can do it once. There's a lot of teams that can have that kind of shot of random talent and everybody kind of comes together in the right way. But I think it's something to be said for the culture. And I also think it's true of the middle school program, that when you have a middle school that has success, I know the coaches in the middle school, you know, Ryan Staley and Frank Ferenczi are guys that I'm happy to call friends. And it starts there. My son is there. I ran there. And you have to have kids who enjoy it coming up from that level. And I think that kind of thought process with the success that they've had brings it up to my level. And we just get to kind of sharpen things and get them to understand that they can do something that maybe they never thought possible.
1: To win the 25 state title, three runners in the top 10 and a total of 81 points. Can you offer perspective how impressive that is?
0: To use like another analogy, it would be, you know, shutting out another team, you know, running 3, 4, 7, and then, you know, there's the 4 and 5 are equally as important, but I think the 6 and 7 and even the girls who didn't race also have a part to play in that system and situation. It's like hitting a bunch of threes in a row to win by a blowout. We were the lowest point scored of any state title team, boys or girls, this year. And, you know, 81 points, for those of people who don't know, low score wins. Every other team that was out there that won a state championship, 1A, 2A, 3A guys or girls all scored over 100. So for us to score 81 was extremely special. I think it was the sixth lowest point total in IHSA history. So,
1: Mike, I hope this isn't a stupid question, but I'm really curious to know, since I was not a runner, but there's one thing to run, but there's another thing to be a cross-country runner. Do you sometimes have to teach boys and girls how to be a cross-country runner rather than just running?
0: Totally. Yeah, I think running has actually boomed since COVID happened. I think there's been a lot of people who see the outdoors. My family likes to go to national parks, and my wife and I went to Glacier a couple years ago, and there's just the amount of people who want to be outdoors. I think running has kind of gotten into that space. I think people start to understand that it's not as bad as it's maybe put out there to be. So when we talk about running at Glenwood, there's definitely the you have to be able to run aspect of it, but the race plans, and we break down the courses, and here's what we need to do on this side of the course, and other teams might try to do these things here, and it might seem kind of silly in that way, but honestly, like, what I enjoy about it is there is strategy to it. There is a way to go out and run a race that is different than other teams. You know, some people say there's like 3 or 4 game plans that you can have when you go into it, but for us, it's make everybody else hurt when they don't want to, and push everybody else that is not on the Glenwood team or wearing a G on their jersey to have to do something during a race that they don't want to. So if that means put in a surge, if that means run as a pack, if that means take the lead and make everybody else have to chase you, it takes them out of whatever game plan they had, and it makes us have maybe a little bit more success than we would have had.
1: Allie Londrigan won an award tonight. What makes her special?
0: She's just a hard worker. She's one of those people that will go out and run. She'll wake up early. She'll stay up late. She gets in the weight room. She's a swimmer, so she has that side of it too. She's just one of those hard-nosed, knows the grindstone, knows what she wants, knows how she wants to race. She's got big eyes next year, you know, for cross country, and then going into her senior year looking at college. You know, there's a lot of big-time NCAA teams that she's been looking at, and I'm really excited to see what she's capable of too. But, you know, you bring back Allie, you bring back Sophie Rentmeister. We lose Ashlyn Chopra, obviously, who's going to be a big loss. But girls like Allie Broadus, Addie Hamrick, Brenna Sloman, who are coming back as well, I think we're going to be equally as good this year. And we've got pieces to add to it and things to learn in the absence of a senior that we're going to lose. But I do think we have the capability of doing something pretty special again next year.
1: And Mike, when I was in high school at Porta, there was a guy by the name of Mike Johnson that was the cross-country coach there and led them to a state championship. And he's a big part of who you are as a coach.
0: Absolutely. Yeah, Mike Johnson's the reason Mike Garber's a Glenwood cross-country coach. Whenever I came up and, you know, I always talk about like the influences on my life, and most of those influences in my life either are church related, family related, or running related. And Mike Johnson is definitely at the top of that list. He's the kind of person that when you show up to practice, you could tell he was excited to be there. He wanted you to be excited to be there. It's the vibe that he gave off. It's the way he spoke to you, whether it was in a group, whether it was individually. I still have him come to practice and talk to the kids because they might get tired of hearing me talk sometimes. And so he'll come in to practice and I have him, you know, for 10 or 15 minutes, just speak to them the way he used to speak to me. And even if they don't get the exact sense of who he was, I speak about him often enough and I give him enough of an accolade because he is such a special coach. He's such a special person. He's in the Illinois Coaches Hall of Fame and rightfully so. And I am honored to call him a friend and an influence and somebody that I truly care about and him and his family.
1: Finally, I know it's not a competition within Glenwood High School, but the girls' programs right now are on an amazing run. You guys are state champions. The softball team, state champ, and then runner-up this year. The basketball team, runner-up two of the last 3 years. Just what an amazing run the girls' programs are on right now.
0: Yeah, I think that's something that maybe gets overlooked sometime, or maybe people don't quantify it, really. The overlapping characters in those things are not all the time, too. Like, I know there's a few people that might overlap, but generally speaking, it's an individual cast of characters that are each having their own influence on their own programs, and not just on the athlete side, the coaching side. I mean, the girls' coaches at our school are phenomenal. Vidal Eggers, you know, he's retiring from teaching, but he's going to be still coaching for a long time. Alyssa Riley is wonderful and fantastic. Like, there's so many people that I think influentially impact these kids, guy side and girl side, that it is a major boost, and hopefully it's a reason people want to come to Chatham and learn from some of the best coaches in the state.
1: Mike Gerber, Glenwood Cross Country, the Coach of the Year at the Channel 1450 Awards. Mike, congratulations on all your success, your team's success, and winning this award.
0: Thank you very much. I appreciate it.
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2: 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Good morning, I'm Darren Pritchett. 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The Cubs in Baltimore. 5:35 first pitch on 92.3 and 1450. Matthew Boyd, the starting pitcher for the Northsiders. The Cubs, a slight favorite on the road. On the money line at -115. The Orioles at +103. The over-under for total runs at 9. The White Sox are hosting the Boston Red Sox. That first pitch at 6:40 at the rate, and Boston the favorite at -126. Noah Schultz on the mound for the Southsiders. The Sox at +113 on the money line. 8 is the over-under for total runs in that ball game. The Cardinals and the Brewers are playing a doubleheader at Busch Stadium. 1:15 first pitch for game one. The Cardinals have not announced a starting pitcher for game one. Jacob Mizorowski on the mound for the Brewers, so no line as of yet from Circus Sports. By the way, Mizorowski, his last 2 months, the most he has given up earned run wise in a game was against Atlanta June 19th, 2 earned runs. The last time he's given up 3 earned runs in a game, you have to go back to April 25th. Against Pittsburgh. The Redbirds have their hands full today and no line for game two because once again, the Cardinals have not announced a starting pitcher. You can get all of the lines right now thanks to our title sponsor, Circus Sports Illinois, and their free betting app. It is 6:55 at Sports Radio 92.3 FM and 1450 AM. 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
25: I'm Sherry Preston. President Trump has landed in Ankara, Turkey, where he will attend this week's NATO summit. The White House hoping to keep the pressure on European countries to pony up more money and to smooth over past differences. ABC's Karen Travers is there.
26: The administration is really framing this as a chance for a rebranding of NATO, in a sense, kind of this NATO 3.0, as they're calling it. They're really trying to focus this summit on the idea that they want European countries to play a bigger role in the defense of the European continent. The U.S. ambassador to NATO, Matt Whitaker, said last week, they remain a proud NATO member, but we have responsibilities elsewhere in the world as the world's only superpower.
25: Iran fired at least two missiles at commercial ships in the Strait of Hormuz overnight. There are reports one was hit, complicating the already shaky ceasefire. The man accused of killing Charlie Kirk in court on Monday and will be again today as a judge was shown videos of the shooting that took Kirk's life.
27: Some videos so disturbing, the judge visibly flinched as he watched the moment Kirk was assassinated. Supporters of the Kirk family in the courtroom, who could only hear the audio, brought to tears.
25: ABC's Kana Whitworth. As of yet, the new world screw worm hasn't affected the price of hamburger, the cost of which is still relatively high compared to past years.
28: Agriculture officials now confirm 32 cases of the parasitic larvae of the screw worm fly infesting livestock in a dozen Texas counties and a dog in New Mexico. And while the price of ground beef is nearly $7 a pound, industry analysts say it has nothing to do with the new world screw worm, and everything to do with lower production and steady consumer demand.
25: ABC's Jim Ryan in Dallas-Fort Worth. Big storms in New Jersey overnight in Camden near Philadelphia, where fast flooding led to several stranded cars. Half a foot of rain was too much for the roof of a BJ's wholesale there. It collapsed. 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
15: From the WMAY newsroom, I'm Greg Hallbleib. An organization has been formed by former Massey Commission staff and members to implement recommendations from that commission. News release announced formation of the Massey Community Action Network on Monday, the second anniversary of the shooting death of Sonia Massey by then-Sheriff's Deputy Sean Grayson in her Springfield home. Springfield School District 186 on Monday formally approved a land swap with Ball Chatham Schools to accommodate construction of a new District 186 elementary school on the north side of the University of Illinois Springfield campus. That would consolidate Hazeldale, Laketown, and Southern View elementary schools. Ball Chatham District would receive the Hazeldale site in the agreement, although District 186 continues to operate Hazeldale this fall. Governor J.B. Pritzker signed artificial intelligence legislation modeled after similar bills in California and New York on Monday, furthering a push for state-driven national framework in lieu of federal regulations. More at WMAY.com.
2: 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Your time is 7:04. Right now, your current temperature in the capital city, 67 degrees with some sunshine. Here comes your news, Channel 20 Storm Team forecast delivered by meteorologist Matt Bednar.
1: Temperatures are going to return to the mid-80s this afternoon with a little bit of humidity in the area. We could feel a couple degrees warmer. We will have partly sunny skies and fairly calm conditions, and we're not expecting any rain showers as we go throughout today. Overnight, we are going to see our temperatures drop down into the mid-60s with calm conditions and clear skies. We'll go throughout Wednesday staying dry with a mix of clouds and some sunshine and staying calm, but temperatures are going to be in the upper 80s, likely feeling like the low 90s. With the news, Channel 20 Storm Team forecast, I'm meteorologist Matt Bednar.
2: Now it's time for your Morning Huddle sports report. The Cardinals extended their lead over Milwaukee in the sixth inning thanks to Mason Wynn.
3: Swing! It's 3-0. Mason Wynn with a rifle shot over short. ABC Baseball makes it 3-0.
2: Audio courtesy of Cardinal TV, but Milwaukee punched right back in the top of the seventh inning against the Redbird bullpen.
3: Terang, line drive, base hit left center, one runs in. They're going to send Yelich around third. Here's the throw. It's late, and the Brewers have the lead in the seventh.
2: Audio courtesy of Brewers TV, Milwaukee's four-run seventh inning lifted the Brew Crew to a 4-3 win over the Cardinals in Game 1 of a five-game series. The loss drops St. Louis out of a National League playoff spot, with the Marlins now a half a game in front of the Redbirds. The Cardinals face the Brewers in a doubleheader at Busch Stadium today with game times at 1:15 and 6:45. The Cubs return to action in Baltimore to open a three-game series against the Orioles tonight at 5:35. Matthew Boyd is the starting pitcher for Chicago. The Cubs start tonight's action a half a game in front of the Phillies for the National League's number one wild card spot. Noah Schultz takes the mound for the White Sox at home versus Boston tonight at 6:40. The White Sox are the leaders of the AL Central by one game over Cleveland. The Guardians play at Minnesota tonight. The United States run in the World Cup ended in the round of 16 last night with a 4-1 loss to Belgium. Earlier in the day, Spain defeated Portugal 1-0. For more local scores, highlights, and interviews, log on to channel1450.com.

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0: Here's your host, Darren Pritchett.
6: I'm clearing too early. I'm clearing too late. My swing feels like an unfolding lawn chair.
7: It is hour number two of the Morning Huddle for this Tuesday, July the 7th. Good morning. I'm Darren Pritchett. Seth Koontz back here in studio, co-hosting on the Morning Huddle. Williamsville High School graduate, Missouri broadcast student, and we are going to put his Missouri football knowledge to the test, and then some, coming up at 8:10. We started this last week by looking at the Big 12, some college football talk. But today, Southeastern Conference, we're going to put the teams into tiers of conference championship and playoff contender, conference championship contender but no playoffs, average, or bad team. Normally, the SEC has a lot of teams that would probably be in the championship chase, so we'll see what it's looking like this year. And where does his Tigers, without his black and gold or black and yellow? Why isn't your mic working? There we go.
8: Black and gold.
7: I want to make sure I got the right color. We'll see when you take out those black and gold glasses where the Tigers are.
8: Yeah, I mean, me and my buddies, actually, we looked at this one together. We each came up with our rankings. And
7: nice.
8: We're all around pretty much the same consensus on who's going to be good, who's going to be bad. I mean, some are higher than others on some squads, but I feel pretty solid about my rankings coming into today.
7: So a lot of extra homework went into this.
8: I'm
7: impressed.
8: Yeah, I mean,
7: bonus points.
8: I just kind of posed it in a group chat the other day, and one of my buddies, shout out Alex Shepard, he wanted mentioned this morning.
7: he is now smiling.
8: He's now smiling. But he was at work yesterday, and it was a slow day at the mini golf course he works at in Denver, Colorado. And
7: oh wow,
8: he put his mind to it, and my dear friend Thomas Campbell also gave his thoughts. I host a show with him in Columbia, so
7: okay.
8: You know, all of us media guys back over at Mizzou, we're all starting to get that itch again. So we had a lot of fun doing this yesterday.
7: Mr. Shepard, being from Denver, Colorado, I hope he's a Bronco fan.
8: He is. Huge Broncos fan.
7: That's my
8: fan.
7: Guy. All right.
8: I mean, I was worried about him last year in that AFC championship.
7: Yeah, my heart was as broken as Bo Nix's ankle was. So
8: yeah.
7: not pleasant. But anyway, that's on my bucket list, to go to Denver for a Bronco game. I've seen them on the road, but not in the Mile High City.
8: He says it's nuts.
7: Oh, it is.
8: I think they're getting a new stadium?
7: 2031.
8: Okay.
7: The whole AFC West is going to have retractable domes, which is strange.
8: It kind of felt like the way things were going.
7: Yeah. The Chargers already have a dome, and the Chiefs are getting one. Broncos are getting one, and the Raiders already have their facility in Las Vegas.
8: So. Chiefs are a sore subject. I think Andy Reid should resign as he is a Missouri. He spent time at Missouri, and you can't have your tax dollars going into Kansas now if you're a Missouri fan.
7: I'm with you. I just want Patrick Mahomes to be treated like any other quarterback by the officials. That's all I
8: ask.
7: That's all simple.
8: It's
7: very simple. I know, but it isn't going to happen. I know that. He's going to have extra protection after the ACL injury last year. All right, so we'll get to some Southeastern Conference college football coming up at 8:10. Hey, I've got breaking news. I have big breaking news.
8: What do we got?
7: Well, stealadealspi.com, which a place you can go for great deals across our area. 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Can't beat that. We're saving you money here on the Morning Huddle. Now, I've got a segment that I want to get to about the Cardinals, but first, can we just touch on the World Cup really quick? Because I think we're both novice soccer individuals who are bandwagon soccer fans. Is that fair?
8: Yeah.
7: Throw you into that mix?
8: That is fair. I went out to dinner with some buddies, and something became very apparent very early in the game. None of us knew what was going on. There were fouls. We thought were fouls. They were not. They were actually clean plays. We had a guy sitting near us that actually knew soccer, and he was explaining the rules of soccer to his table.
7: There's so always we one just, of those guys, right?
8: So we just kind of latched on to that. So like before I complained, I'd listen to him, and when he complained, I'd go, ah.
7: There's always that one guy who has the answers.
8: Yeah.
7: When you go out to eat.
8: Yeah.
7: It's amazing. But anyway, the United States at the World Cup failed to get to the quarterfinals as they were thumped by Belgium 4-1, and it didn't feel that close. And I'm thinking, 4-1 in soccer, that's a big margin. So in my lifetime, this reminded me of Game 7 of the 85 World Series when the Royals blew out the Cardinals. It was like 12-13 nothing. My Broncos losing to the 49ers in the Super Bowl 55-10. Those are great, great days. I just thoroughly enjoyed those. But this kind of felt the same. The U.S. felt like the junior varsity team and Belgium, the varsity team. And where was our soccer goaltender going when he was dribbling in traffic near the top of the box? I thought goalkeepers weren't supposed to be dribbling, and he had it taken away, and they just punched it in for a goal. I can't imagine that's what a goalkeeper is supposed to be doing in that spot.
8: Now, the guy that knew soccer was very upset about that.
7: Oh, okay, good,
8: so
7: good.
8: I felt like I was really catching on because, I mean, that was bad. Like, I played soccer till I was like 3, but, I mean, that was just, it just did not look good. My friends that had played soccer through high school were talking about how that's like a junior high JV thing that you see. And he's supposed to be one of the best, or he's supposed to be America's greatest goalkeeper out there. And I mean, what really hurt to watch there is that when he kicks down, he strikes about 3 inches behind the ball. It felt, I mean, like I related to him because I've chunked an iron shot a lot in my life. I mean, I've come down behind the ball before, but
7: not fun.
8: I'm not one of the best golfers in America. And I mean, right there, it was just so terrible. And then the goal in extra time didn't help either. And everything that went into the game, you were hoping they came out a little bit better than that. It kind of felt like watching a team that was just happy to be there.
7: Well, they were outclassed. Credit to Belgium, and it is fair to say that Eric Fries, the goalkeeper for the U.S., did not have the ability to come up big like David Fries did for the Cardinals in 2011. If David Fries would have been that, they would have lost the World Series.
8: They would have.
7: No doubt about it. All right, so the U.S. is done in the round of 16. I'm hearing all the experts say this was a failure, and they didn't achieve anything. I guess as a dumb soccer guy, I thought it was pretty cool to get to the round of 16. It was fun to watch them play.
8: I kind of thought we were just supposed to get to the round of 16.
7: I guess. I don't know. Now they're a failure, I guess.
8: I did see someone compare the U.S. soccer team to a James Franklin-led Penn State team.
7: Oh, my goodness. Really? We're going there?
8: Did really good against teams rated below them, but now they're playing a top 10 team, and it is apparent that they have no idea what is going on out there.
7: Well, that's very fair, actually.
8: Yeah.
7: They beat Bosnia, who was 61st in the world, and then they played the number 9 team, Belgium, and it did not go well.
8: No, not well at all.
7: James Franklin. So that's what Virginia Tech has to look forward to. They're going to lose to Belgium.
8: they're going to lose to Belgium, which is going to be like the number 9. I mean, they were the 9th ranked FIFA team, Belgium. I mean, Belgium was no slouch. So, I mean, I can't remember who 9 was last year. Was that like Miami?
7: probably
8: Miami
7: in that vicinity.
8: Somewhere in that range.
7: Yeah. They were 10 in the playoffs.
8: Yeah, 10 in the playoffs. So.
7: I think Oklahoma,
8: Oklahoma was nine in the...
7: They didn't deserve it. That was Southeastern bias there.
8: That was Well, that was a Southeastern football game. That was Alabama-Oklahoma.
7: Roll Tide.
8: Right there, Roll Tide.
7: Roll damn Tide. Well, I think with Belgium winning, somehow, someway, Dr. Evil had something to do with this. Send in the clowns! Anyway, 717, Seth Kuntz, Darren Pritchard with you on the Morning Huddle, Sports Radio 92.3 1450. I'm glad you got the reference. I didn't know if you were too young to experience the Austin Powers phenomena or not.
8: I mean, I wasn't around when it started, right, but I have seen one or two of the Austin Powers movies.
7: So you get the reference.
8: I get the reference.
7: Okay.
8: I got it.
7: Well, he's now in a cellular phone commercial.
8: He is. I've seen that.
7: Yes.
8: I've seen that.
7: All right. So we're both Cardinal fans, and I put this together trying to figure out the biggest reasons why the Cardinals are so much better than anyone expected, even though they blew a 3-0 lead in the seventh inning last night and lost to Milwaukee 4-3. They're still in playoff contention, so we can just kind of go back and forth. And give me some reasons why you think the Cardinals are better than maybe you even expected so far this year. So what is one of those reasons on your list?
8: I think there's been kind of a culture shift in St. Louis, and I think that that's definitely helped them. I mean, Busch Stadium, it's ranking, you know, just a spot higher than it was last year, but there are 1,000 more people at a game on average at Busch Stadium per game this year, so that helps. Not huge, but it's a start. I think you get some new ownership pieces in there as well, and then I think in year five, Ollie Marmol is maybe hopefully kind of starting to round the corner as a manager.
7: I think some people are surprised, even though, as you explained, attendance is up from last year. It's not overwhelmingly different. I think on the weekends they've got some good crowds. I think St. Louis falls into the category of being a regional team, mm-hmm. and I'm not trying to make excuses, but I do think when gas prices got over $4,
8: yes.
7: and with this being a regional team, that I think a lot of families just decided it's just not worth it to make the trip right now. When you factor in ticket prices, concessions, you got to park, it's excessive. And when you add on $4 gas, I don't think that helped the Cardinals' cause. Plus, I still think there's a portion of the fan base waiting for this team to be more of a championship contender. They have accidentally become a playoff contender this year, but they're not at the level of the Dodgers, the Brewers, teams like that. There might be a portion of the fan base just waiting a little longer until they get more competitive to start putting down their dollars to go to the ball game. And I think it's very easy to stay at home and watch the game. I was considering going today at 1:15, but then I saw Jacob Mizorowski pitching. I'm like, really don't want to go see the Cardinals get shut out. So I'm just going to watch it from home, which is a very easy thing to do.
8: Yeah, I mean, my buddies and I mean, when you look at just your fair weather fan kind of going to just wanting to go to a baseball game at, even in Columbia, I mean, Kansas City is the closer ballpark to the University of Missouri. And then, you know, you've got a large amount of students that let out as well that might be pulled towards a game, not just at the University of Missouri, but, I mean, UMSL too, SLU. You've got some of that student population heading home. And, I mean, I don't – like, it is getting better. I think the tarps off – movement, that was fun. That was a blast. And I think that kind of got a younger crowd into it. I mean, I had a lot of friends back here that were getting ready to go to those games. So I think that slowly but surely, I think you're seeing that culture shift. I think you're right. I think some fans want them to be a little bit more competitive, but I think it's a step in the right direction. And I think it's kind of sparking a team that's pretty young and wants something to get excited about.
7: Even though it may not show directly in an attendance increase, I think the most positive thing that the Cardinals have done this year, number one, ownership has stayed out of the headlines. They haven't said anything that has upset Cardinal fans like they have in the past. And John Mozeliak had become very frustrating to listen to him speak about the franchise. When he's asked a question, he danced around it, which was his right, but you never got a straight answer, and he was a little bit standoffish at times, and I felt like spoke down to Cardinal fans. Chaim Bloom is totally different. The head of baseball operations, he is very candid and very open to answering questions, and I think he is very likable. He has made himself available, and he doesn't talk about patience, every other word like Mozeliak. I think that's at least helping Cardinal fans get more excited about the franchise once again. We were in a two-year rut where ownership and Mozeliak, it felt like they were against the fans. The fans got tired of hearing some of the things they were saying, so I'm really excited that the conversation has turned to more about the team than what the head of baseball operations said at his most recent press conference. I think that is a step in the right direction, and I think we now have a direction, which is what Cardinal fans have wanted and probably wanted the rebuild to start 3 years ago. It's happening now, and at least there's a little bit of light at the end of the tunnel.
8: Yes, absolutely.
7: All right, I'll give a reason why the Cardinals are better than I expected. I didn't see Jordan Walker having this year. He was striking out 39% of the time at the end of spring training. And I was having the conversation on this show, do they send him back to the minors again? Is this going to help him? And now Jordan Walker's an all-star, hitting .290 with 20 homers and 67 RBI. The only player in baseball with 20 home runs, 60 RBI, and 10 stolen bases on the season. A pretty remarkable turnaround. And now he's become a very good outfielder. Who would have thought that 3 years ago when he started to make the transition? So the evolution of Jordan Walker giving the Cardinals a superstar-type hitter in the middle of their lineup has really set the stage for this offense to look a whole lot different this year.
8: Yeah, I mean, I was looking at some stuff last night with Jordan Walker. I mean, last season, his chase percentage was 34%. Yeah. He was only squaring up the ball 18.1% of the time. His whiff percentage was 35.6. I mean, his bat speed was still very impressive last year, but I mean, I think that lent to some of those numbers. Strikeout percentage 31.8%. I mean, launch angle, sweet spot, everything kind of rated poor for him throughout the last season. But this year, I mean, he really has turned a corner. His batting run value, expected weighted on base average is a .368. His expected batting average is a .281, slugging .509. Average exit velo is up to 93.9. He's barreling the ball 14.2% of the time. His hard hit percentage is 51. Bat speed 79.1. Arm strength 96.4, and sprint speed 29.1, like you talked about with his stolen bases. All of those are rated, you know, as being great in the MLB. So he really has turned a corner there.
7: Seth, what is your expected rate of A's in class at Missouri this year?
8: Like, by the end of it, I mean, four or five probably this semester.
7: Okay, so there's a good chance you'll have A's.
8: Good chance on
7: okay.
8: A's.
7: All right, very good.
8: Good chance.
7: All right, well, we had to get into the analytics of that.
8: We did.
7: And I'll say this. You put up some of those numbers, and a lot of those tie into Joshua Baez being at Memphis, the 28 home run guy at Memphis. His chase rate and strikeout rate is not where the Cardinals want it, so he is working on that, and it's gotten a lot better the last 2 months. But they want to avoid what has happened to Jordan Walker early in his career. So they are making sure he is ready to get to the majors. Plus, you have to open up a spot, which could happen. But his strikeout rate was in the 30% range. It's down below 25% the last month. And the contact rate is better. So Joshua Baez, I think there are some similarities to he and Jordan Walker, and the Cardinals trying to prevent Baez from having the rough go that Jordan Walker did at the major league level. All right, we got time for one more. What do you got for me?
8: I think that their schedule has also somewhat helped them out at some point this year. I mean, they've won They've won seven series against the fourth or fifth teams in their respective division. Four of those being against teams that had been in last place. But they're also winning. They're winning the games they should. Those games right there, but they've also stolen and squeaked out some games that they shouldn't. I mean, take a look at this. They have the huge series win against Tampa Bay to start the year. I think that's a huge momentum pusher. And then you start moving down the list, beat the Mets, beat Washington, teams they should beat. Cleveland, they're second in the AL Central only because of falling on Sunday to the White Sox. They beat the Dodgers, and then Chicago, as well, and Atlanta, all series wins for them there.
7: And a reason why they win a lot of those close games, they play really good defense and don't give away games. The exception Sunday when Jose Fermin couldn't throw to second base on what would have been an inning double play, opening up a four-run inning for the Cubs. But the Cardinals normally don't beat themselves this year. Their defense has been really, really good. And that helps win those close games you're talking about.
8: Yeah, their error rate this season is, I believe I was looking, 0.5 per game. So they're not giving up outs very often. And to your point, we'd kind of talked about this yesterday, but J.J. Weatherholt's defense and his rookie season overall has just been phenomenal. So having young guys kind of really come together all at the same time, it's been huge for this organization.
7: Outs above average, the leaders in Major League Baseball, Pete Crow Armstrong of the Cubs third, Bobby Witt Jr., the Royals, number two, and J.J. Weatherholt, number one in baseball, outs above average. And I say this as a Cardinal fan with a lot of respect for PCA. When you are ahead of PCA in a defensive category, you are having a phenomenal year.
8: Yes, absolutely.
7: That says a lot. That really says a lot. And my final thought is, another reason why the Cardinals are much better than I expected, who would have thought at the start of the year, when you look at earned run averages, Michael McGreevy's ERA is at 3.12, Andre Pallante at 3.60, Paul Skenes at 3.63. Kind of have to laugh
8: when
7: I say
8: that. It's a lot to take in.
7: There's a lot to that, and obviously you would take Paul Skenes over McGreevy and Pallante, but right now they've got a better ERA than one of the best pitchers in Major League Baseball. Seth Koons, Darren Pritchett with you. It is 7:29. We got to get to news, weather, and sports. We've got another one of our Take Two segments coming up. We've got Cubs, Cardinals, Missouri Tiger football, AFC Division Champion Talk coming up. By the way, one of your good friends at Williamsville said you talk too much about Missouri football. We want a book report on the bragging rights game last year as punishment.
8: Wow.
7: We'll get to that later here on The Huddle.
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3: WMAY Newsroom, I'm Greg Hallblight. Springfield School District 186 on Monday formally approved a land swap with Ball Chatham Schools to accommodate construction of a new District 186 elementary school located on the north side of the University of Illinois Springfield campus. Ball Chatham Board approved the agreement in its most recent meeting. The District 186 new school would consolidate Hazeldale, Laketown, and Southern View elementary schools. The Ball Chatham District would receive the Hazeldale site. District 186 continues to operate Hazeldale this fall. An organization has been formed to implement recommendations from the Massey Commission. Former Massey Commission staff and members announced formation of the Massey Community Action Network on Monday, the second anniversary of the shooting death of Sonia Massey by then-Sheriff's Deputy Sean Grayson in her Springfield home. The Illinois State Police arrested a Springfield man after police asked for the public's help in finding a motorcyclist accused of reckless driving. 30-year-old Austin Huddleston was taken into custody on Saturday. More at WMAY.com.
4: 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At 7:35, here's your News Channel 20 Storm Team forecast from meteorologist Matt Bednar.
5: Temperatures are going to return to the mid-80s this afternoon with a little bit of humidity in the area. We could feel a couple degrees warmer. We will have partly sunny skies and fairly calm conditions, and we're not expecting any rain showers as we go throughout today. Overnight, we are going to see our temperatures drop down into the mid-60s with calm conditions and clear skies. We'll go throughout Wednesday staying dry with a mix of clouds and some sunshine and staying calm, but temperatures are going to be in the upper 80s, likely feeling like the low 90s. With the News Channel 20 Storm Team forecast, I'm meteorologist Matt Bednar.
4: This is your morning huddle sports report. St. Louis was in great position to take game one of their five-game home series against Milwaukee last night. The Redbirds had a 3-0 lead thanks to RBI from Nelson Velasquez, Jose Fermin, and Mason Wynn. Plus, they got 4 2/3 shutout innings from starter Dustin May. But then, the seventh inning happened.
6: Liner in a deep right center. It is going to be down. Maybe all three score. Tour and Pratt being held. Hamilton held at second base. The Brewers are right back in it. Terang line drive, base hit left center. One runs in. They're going to send Yelich around third. Here's the throw. It's late. And the Brewers have the lead in the seventh.
4: Audio courtesy of Brewers TV, Milwaukee used a 4-run seventh inning to defeat the Cardinals 4-3. Redbird manager Oliver Marmol.
7: We know it's going to be tough with where our pitching's at. We don't have everybody available at the moment, which when you get late in games, someone has to step up and get it done. Unfortunately, that's just part of it. As you get closer to the break, guys are needing extra time to recover. So we didn't have our main guys at the back end, and we couldn't close it out.
4: St. Louis falls 8.5 games behind the Brew Crew for first place in the NL Central, and they also fall behind the Marlins by 0.5 game for the National League's final wild card position. The Cardinals square off with Milwaukee in a doubleheader today. Game 1 starts at 1:15, the nightcap at 6:45.

0: 48. Noah Schultz is the Sox starting pitcher. The White Sox are the leaders of the AL Central, one game in front of Cleveland, who plays at Minnesota tonight. The United States run in the World Cup ended in the round of 16 as Belgium defeated the Americans 4-1. Spain got by Portugal 1-0. For more local scores, highlights, and interviews, log on to channel1450.com.
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0: The Morning Huddle, brought to you by Circa Sports Illinois. We are broadcasting out of the glorious Green Audi Studios in Riverton, along with Williamsville High School grad, Missouri broadcast student Seth Koontz. I'm Darren Pritchett. Thanks for joining us here on the Morning Huddle. Tomorrow, co-hosting the program, I mean, practically the mayor of Riverton, Brian Cuffell, is going to be my co-host.
2: Love it.
0: Retired high school basketball official and still going to call high school football. So I have a lot of things I want to ask him about when it comes to officiating. So the mayor of Riverton, Brian Cuffell, will be with us on tomorrow's program. No disrespect to the real mayor of Riverton, but
2: yeah, I mean, no, but
0: everybody knows Cuff.
2: Everybody knows Cuff. I mean, Brian Cuffell, he's been officiating in Central Illinois for a long time, and especially with the official shortage right now, he's greatly appreciated. So definitely shout out to him and to all the officials out there right now. Kevin Hermes as well.
0: Yeah,
2: another great official.
0: You bet.
2: Got to give the Hermes family my shout out when I can. But no, Brian Cuffell is one of the best and should be a good co-host tomorrow.
0: And well deserved. He got a lot of recognition before games late in the year. In fact, my legs were exhausted from standing and applauding. I think I was a part of four of those.
2: I know. I mean,
0: I'm worn out, Brian. Jeez.
2: I saw the I saw what they did for him at that Riverton Subway shootout, and I mean that's
0: cool.
2: That was really awesome, especially being a Riverton guy growing up. I mean, he had a lot of pull on the athletic programs there, you know, especially as a player too. So, no, I mean, everything last year was definitely deserved. Gonna miss seeing him on the hardwood, certainly, but we'll still see him out on the gridiron on Friday night. So
0: we figured out that he was a senior at Riverton playing on the Hawks baseball team when I would have faced him as a sophomore at Porta.
2: Wow.
0: So little did I know I was facing the great Brian Cuffell. I would have just wilted under the pressure. Thank goodness I had no idea who he was at that time. All right, we've got a Take Two segment ready to go. We'll come with some statements, with some answers. We'll pick the best two answers in our opinion. We'll start with Cubs baseball. Which two Chicago Cubs will end up with the highest batting average this year? Four choices, pick two. Nico Hoerner hitting .241. Alex Bregman, .241. Michael Busch, .234. Matt Shaw, .246.
2: On this one, I like Hoerner. I also like Shaw to finish things out strong this year. I think, and I don't think you can go wrong with any bat in that order. But I'll take Hoerner and I'll take Shaw.
0: I think Horner's going to pick up the pace. Career .280 hitter, and I am a big Matt Shaw guy, but I just have to believe Alex Bregman always ends up hitting around 265, 270 every single year. And I'm expecting a little bump up in his average. So I'm going to go with Bregman. Even though it's hard to say that right now, knowing how he has struggled this year, but I'm going to go Hoerner and Bregman as my choices. Now to the birds on the bat with take two, question two. Which two St. Louis Cardinals will finish the season with the higher on-base percentage? Again, four choices to pick two. Alec Burleson, .345. Jordan Walker, .352. J.J. Weatherholt, .364. Lars Nootbaar, .356.
2: Yeah, I mean, taking a look at these these guys, my answer went to Alec Burleson and J.J. Weatherholt. I

0: I think Burleson has squared up the ball really well this season, making great contact. Should be able to do that, hopefully, as the season goes on. Newt Barr, I mean, he's kind of been recovering, so not as much of a cushion for him to go through a slump and just struggle to get on base in general, and his average to not drop. And I mean, Weatherholtz, he's got the decent cushion right now. He's looked decent at the plate. He's not whiffing on too many attempts when he is swinging the bat, something that Walker is still somewhat struggling with this year. So he's not chasing, staying disciplined, and he's also putting the ball in play, and good things tend to happen when you do that.
1: Okay, I hope I'm not overthinking this question, but Newt Barr may not be a Cardinal in a few weeks. He could be traded. So his number could be stationary as of August the 3rd. I'm going to go Weatherholt for sure. I'm just thoroughly impressed with JJ using the entire field. So I'm going to go Weatherholt as my first choice, and this is where maybe I'm overthinking it. Between Burleson and Walker, Burleson normally hits ahead of Walker in the lineup. If Newt Barr is traded, who hits behind Jordan Walker? That's my major concern. Because teams are going to start saying, I'm not going to let Jordan Walker beat me with the bat. We'll just pitch around him or try to get him to expand his zone. So I think the fact that Walker may not have the proper protection behind him after the trade deadline, that he'll draw more walks. So that's why I'm going to go Walker over Burleson. And that's why probably I'm overthinking it.
0: I mean, I like your reasoning. I think it's solid. I don't think you're wrong to say Newt Barr might be gone. I mean, he is one of the bigger names left on that roster, and he's just had some injury issues that he's gone through. So I mean, I think that probably you might have overthought it a little bit, possibly, but I like where your head's at. I'm not saying your thought of reasoning was wrong.
1: I appreciate that. Thank you for the vote of confidence.
0: Anytime.
1: All right. Take two. Question number three, Seth. Of these four Missouri Tiger home football games this season, I can just see Nick Beard shaking his head right now as I ask a Missouri Tiger football question to Seth. Which two are they most likely to win? These are all home games. Man, this is a heck of a home schedule. So which two are they going to win for sure? Florida, Texas A&M, Texas, or Oklahoma?
0: So the answer is actually Arkansas, Pine Bluff, and Troy. This is a gauntlet of one. I mean, looking at the SEC as a whole, I mean, I don't think you could have drawn a much harder schedule overall, and some of our away games are even
1: now. You've been building up the
0: difficult
1: Tigers now. Come on, these teams should be wilting at the thought of playing Missouri.
0: They should be scared. But I'm gonna take the Florida game. Gators are under a first year coach. Hopefully that's still gonna be a rocking furrow field at the University of Missouri. I personally believe the Tigers will be 4-0 going into their matchup against the Florida Gators. It will also be homecoming, which Mizzou makes a big deal about as the first and finest in the country. And I mean, Florida just the last two seasons has not been good on the road. I understand it's a new coach coming in, but it's a team that's finished 2-7 the last 2 years, with the only victories on the road coming against a 2-10 Florida State team and a 2-10 Mississippi State team. Taking a look of those games, I also think Texas A&M would have the highest chance. Old Big 12 rivalry, so something maybe a little bit added for Missouri there. Last season, that was a really banged up Mizzou team that lost that Texas A&M game. And I'm not saying if Mizzou isn't banged up, they win that game. But, you know, Texas A&M also lost some to the draft. KC Concepcion is gone. Will Lee III. The blanket in the secondary is also gone. Maybe Donovan Olubide and Caden Lee will be able to exploit that.
1: So your answers are?
0: Florida and Texas A&M.
1: Okay. So you want nothing to do with the Red River guys, Texas and Oklahoma.
0: They're scary, man. They're really scary.
1: You're the expert on Missouri, so I'm going to go with your answers.
0: Okay. All right? I like that.
1: Now, you have to realize, which I'm sure you realize already, I spent 25 years covering Notre Dame football. I never got to tailgate one day because we had a 2.5 hour pregame show, which started 3.5 hours before the game. So before you take in a Missouri game or broadcast a Missouri game, obviously you do not tailgate, correct?
0: No, I do not. Not on the days that I am working. I do not work every game, so I have been to some Mizzou tailgates. They're fun.
1: Water is in the container.
0: Water is in the container.
1: Good job. All right. Another take two. Which two 2025 AFC division champions have the best chance to win their division again this year? Your four choices: New England, who went 14-3 in the East; Pittsburgh, who won the North at 10-7; Jacksonville took the South at 13-4; and the Western Division champions, Denver, at 14-3.
0: I'm going to go on ahead and take New England as my first pick. I think that is a very good division. But I think New England went out, and in the draft, I think they really got an area of need for them. Getting Caleb Lomu to solidify some of their offensive line troubles that we saw last year. Drake May was really solid. I look for him to take another step forward this year. And then they also add A.J. Brown to give May a target. And then looking through these other divisions, I think the Jacksonville Jaguars have a chance to do it as well. I don't think that division is great. I think Trevor Lawrence, coming off of a season where he really did step things up in re-signing Trayvon Walker, I want to pick the Broncos, I really do, but I kind of want to see how Nix comes back after that ankle injury.
1: Well, I'm a Bronco fan, and I think you're exactly right. New England and Jacksonville are the correct answers. Jacksonville's division is weak. New England, all they have to do is beat Buffalo. Pittsburgh's not going to win the North again, and I think Kansas City jumps back over Denver in the West, so I like your answers. We got time for one more quick one. Which two will have the higher number this year? Caleb Williams' interception total, Illinois basketball's loss total. We're going to eliminate the third one because the U.S. soccer team lost last night, so we'll forget that one. Or Williamsville football's win total, which is always an answer on the fifth take two question on this show. So which is higher, Caleb Williams' interception total, Illinois basketball's loss total, or Williamsville football's wins total? Which two are you taking?
0: I'm going to take Williamsville's win total again, and I'm going to take the Caleb Williams interceptions. I just don't see Illinois losing too many games this year. I think they could be in the 5 or 6 range, and I mean, it's a 17-game season for Caleb Williams. You're bound to throw probably 8 or 9 interceptions. I mean, I know he only threw 7 last year, but I think 8 or 9. They lose a top wide receiver, and while I think Luther Burden's really good, I think teams are going to be able to more adjust their coverages and really be able to lock down two guys.
1: I need to figure out a way for Williamsville football not to be the answer. So far, you're 3 for 3 and taking care of the bullets.
0: I am. I am.
1: Caleb Williams' interception total, Williamsville's football win total, I think are the correct answers. The question is, will one of Illinois' losses be in the bragging rights game?
0: We can only hope.
1: Oh, we can definitely think the other way on that. Morning Huddle continues in a moment, 7:51.
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7: To the war between Ukraine and Russia. The president saying minutes ago upon arrival about the president of Turkey, Recep Tayyip Erdogan, who he counts as one of his friends.
8: You never know why a relationship is special. Some people you get along with, and some people you don't. Sometimes you get along with the toughest people, like him. And sometimes you don't get along with the weakest, most pathetic people.
7: The White House hoping to move some of the NATO conversation back to funding of the alliance. Maine Democratic Senate candidate Graham Plattner now facing an allegation of sexual assault and multiple calls to step aside, says ABC's Stephen Portnoy.
9: The pressure on Plattner to step out of the running has only grown, with top leaders in the party, including the Democratic Senatorial Campaign Committee, saying they won't support him if he stays in the race. Graham Plattner continues to deny the allegation that he sexually assaulted a woman in a drunken stupor 4.5 years ago, but he says he's now reflecting on a path forward, and there's already intense jockeying to replace him on the ballot. Progressives insist the state party should choose someone from their camp, and not a moderate, if Plattner does drop out.
7: More law enforcement testimony today expected in the Tyler Robinson case. ABC's Alex Stone says he's a man accused of murdering Charlie Kirk.
10: Charlie Kirk's widow, Erica, and his parents are expected back in the courtroom to hear more testimony and see more evidence today. On Monday, they left the courtroom when graphic testimony was given and when videos of Kirk's murder were being shown to the judge. Only the judge and attorneys could see the videos, and at one point when Kirk was shot in a video, the judge could be seen visibly jumping in reaction.
7: ABC's Alex Stone. The U.S. men's team losing 4-1 to Belgium last night in World Cup play. Dow futures up 225. 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
13: From the WMAY Newsroom, I'm Greg Hallbleib. An organization has been formed by former Massey Commission staff and members to implement recommendations from that commission. News release announced formation of the Massey Community Action Network on Monday, the second anniversary of the shooting death of Sonia Massey by then-Sheriff's Deputy Sean Grayson in her Springfield home. Springfield School District 186 on Monday formally approved a land swap with Ball Chatham Schools to accommodate construction of a new District 186 elementary school on the north side of the University of Illinois Springfield campus. That would consolidate Hazeldale, Laketown, and Southern View elementary schools. Ball Chatham District would receive the Hazeldale site in the agreement, although District 186 continues to operate Hazel Dell this fall. Governor J.B. Pritzker signed artificial intelligence legislation modeled after similar bills in California and New York on Monday, furthering a push for state-driven national framework in lieu of federal regulations. More at WMAY.com.
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10: 804 Sports Radio 92.3 1450, along with Seth Koons, Darren Pritchett with you on this Tuesday morning. We've got sunshine and 68 degrees in the capital city. Here's your News Channel 20 Storm Team forecast from meteorologist Matt Bednar.
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16: Temperatures are going to return to the mid-80s this afternoon with a little bit of humidity in the area. We could feel a couple degrees warmer. We will have partly sunny skies and fairly calm conditions, and we're not expecting any rain showers as we go throughout today. Overnight, we are going to see our temperatures drop down into the mid-60s with calm conditions and clear skies. We'll go throughout Wednesday staying dry with a mix of clouds and some sunshine and staying calm, but temperatures are going to be in the upper 80s, likely feeling like the low 90s. With the News Channel 20 Storm Team forecast, I'm meteorologist Matt Bednar.
10: Now it's time for your morning huddle sports report. The Cardinals extended their lead over Milwaukee in the sixth inning thanks to Mason Wynn.
17: Swing! It's 3-0. Mason Wynn with a rifle shot over short. ABC Baseball makes it 3-6.
10: Audio courtesy of Cardinal TV, but Milwaukee punched right back in the top of the seventh inning against the Redbird bullpen.
18: Terang, line drive, base hit left center, one runs in. They're going to send Yelich around third. Here's the throw. It's late, and the Brewers have the lead in the seventh.
10: Audio courtesy of Brewers TV, Milwaukee's four-run seventh inning lifted the Brew Crew to a 4-3 win over the Cardinals in Game 1 of a five-game series. The loss drops St. Louis out of a National League playoff spot, with the Marlins now a half a game in front of the Redbirds. The Cardinals face the Brewers in a doubleheader at Busch Stadium today with game times at 1:15 and 6:45. The Cubs return to action in Baltimore to open a three-game series against the Orioles tonight at 5:35. Matthew Boyd is the starting pitcher for Chicago. The Cubs start tonight's action a half a game in front of the Phillies for the National League's number one wild card spot. Noah Schultz takes the mound for the White Sox at home versus Boston tonight at 6:40. The White Sox are the leaders of the AL Central by one game over Cleveland. The Guardians play at Minnesota tonight. The United States run in the World Cup ended in the round of 16 last night with a 4-1 loss to Belgium. Earlier in the day, Spain defeated Portugal 1-0. For more local scores, highlights, and interviews, log on to channel1450.com.
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10: 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We are broadcasting out of the Green Audi Studios. I'm Darren Pritchett, my co-host this morning, Williamsville High School graduate, Missouri broadcast student Seth Koontz. Seth will be with me for one more segment, and he has put in a lot of effort on this next segment. We are talking college football, and since Seth is involved in calling Missouri Tiger football, today we are going to put the Southeastern Conference teams into four different tiers. You can be a conference championship and playoff contender. The second tier is conference championship contender, but just not good enough for the playoffs. Number three is just a ho-hum average team. Or number four, by golly, they're just not very good. They're a bad team. A quick reminder, Ole Miss, Georgia, Texas A&M, and Alabama all went 7-1 in the SEC last year. You had Texas, Oklahoma, and Vandy at 6-2, Missouri and Tennessee at 4-4, and at the bottom, you had the old Arkansas Razorbacks. There wasn't a lot of oomph in pig suey last year. They went 0-8. How about South Carolina going 1-7, 4-8 overall after getting it handed to them by the Illini in a bowl game the year before? It must have taken the life out of them. Brett Bielema raising his arms out straight out at the South Carolina bench. Maybe that just took the heart out of that football team.
0: It might have. I've got a little higher aspirations for them this year than 1-7 in the conference. But okay. We'll start at the bottom again, work our way up.
10: Why don't we do that? Let's get rid of the bad teams first. So who are the teams that should be automatic wins this year?
0: If these teams are on your schedule and you're not a fan of one of them, you're going to feel pretty good.
10: All right.
0: Mississippi State, they have the lowest ranked transfer class in the entirety of the SEC. So not looking great for them. Their quarterback suffered an ankle injury preseason. Nothing insanely serious. He is, I believe, practicing again, but just not something that you really want to see going into the season. Arkansas, even though they have a new coach, I don't see them working out of the cellar quite yet. I think it's a better year. I don't think it's 2-10. I think you're probably sitting around 4-8, 5-7. And then another team that, you know, they've put together a really solid transfer class, but I'm not sure if they're ready to take the leap in the Kentucky Wildcats.
10: All right, so only three teams considered bad in the Southeastern Conference: the Bulldogs, the Razorbacks, and the Wildcats. Okay, so that means we've got a lot of teams maybe in the average category?
0: Yeah, I've got six teams in my average category right now. I'm going to start with Auburn. I think a brand new coach over there is going to rejuvenate those guys. And it was a team last year that I think their record probably showed a little bit worse than they were. They lost a lot of really close games. Their offense just wasn't quite there to put it together. They had a really solid defense last year. Jordan Hare, still a very hard place to play.
10: Can I throw in one thing?
0: Yeah.
10: My wife is a diehard Alabama fan, and she hates when I'm watching a game and there's an Auburn player and I say War Eagle. It drives her absolutely nuts. I mean, I get the worst evil eye ever. So I just want to mention War Eagle a couple of times this morning. War Eagle, War Eagle, War Eagle. Now you can continue. Thank you.
0: And I think another team that I think is going to shock some people next year and that I think is very solid is the Florida Gators. Their defensive rank in terms of returning production from last year is 77%. So I think that's going to be a very solid team. Their offense, on the other side of things, not as impressive. They're ranked number 66th in the country at 55%. But, you know, they lose their quarterback, but they do bring in, I believe, Aaron Filo from Georgia Tech, a four-star rated transfer, who I will believe is going to take over the helm right there. So should be a solid year for them. Another team that I really like this year that I think is going to take a jump up from last year, South Carolina. They returned their big three from last year on offense in Lenoris Sellers, Rashul Faison, and Nick Harbor. So quarterback, running back, and leading wide receiver all returned to the roster. 76% of their production return for offense, ranked second nationally. Vanderbilt, I think, is also going to be average, a kind of changing of the guard year as Diego Pavia is gone.
1: Finally.
0: Yeah, I know.
1: Great.
0: He was a thorn in the Tiger's side for a while. Another average team, I think, this year will be Missouri. I think that is a very hard schedule for them to go through. I think that they have some pieces, but something that worries me, 10 of 11 starters on defense have exited the program, whether Ooh. To draft or to the transfer portal. The only one coming back that saw really a lot of time is middle linebacker Nick Rodriguez, who he didn't even start the entire season, but he was a real talent to watch. Mizzou has had to fortify some of that defense, so it will be interesting to see what Corey Batune does. They also have a new offensive coordinator, so that could be some growing pains early in the season. And then my final average team for the upcoming year is the Tennessee Volunteers. I think that Josh Heupel is a good coach, but I think they could have used a strong portal this offseason, and they just didn't quite have one.
1: Maybe they will suffer the consequence of losing to Illinois in a bowl game like South Carolina the year before.
0: Maybe they will. Maybe they will.
1: The curse of Brett Bielema, who did not have any success in the Southeastern Conference at Arkansas. All right, so Seth, we are moving along in the Southeastern Conference to now the tier that includes conference championship contenders, but teams just not good enough for the 12-team college football playoff. Who made that tier?
0: I'll start with Texas A&M. I do think they're very solid. I think that Marcel Reed coming back is going to help them immensely. But a couple of those big ticket losses, they're going to be hard to replace. I think Texas A&M definitely can replace that loss of Will Lee. In the secondary, Julian Humphrey will most likely be replacing him as the number one DB on that squad. But then after that, I moved to Alabama, and I'm just kind of held up on the departure of the quarterback from last season. And right now there's a quarterback battle between Keelon Russell and Austin Mack, which at this time in the offseason, I'm not 100% sure if you want to see a quarterback battle still going on as you're kind of starting to round the corner towards the season.
1: If Ty Simpson returned, are they in that number one tier?
0: Yes.
1: Okay.
0: Yes, they are.
1: That's what I figured. He probably should have come back for another year, but you got taken 13th. The Rams fell in love with him, so I guess you have to say made the right choice.
0: Yeah, I mean, he was a first-round pick, so you can't really hold it against him. But and then my final conference championship contender, but maybe not quite headed to the playoffs, is the Oklahoma Sooners. I think they are a very good team. But I don't know. Last season, you know, we'd kind of talked, was them making the playoff legit, or was it a little bit of SEC bias? I think there was some SEC bias in play there, but I think they could definitely compete for a conference championship in the SEC this year.
1: This feels like a big year for Brent Venables in Norman. Mm-hmm. Coming from Clemson, where he was a terrific defensive coordinator for Dabo Swinney and those championship Clemson teams, he's taken over at Oklahoma, and they've been very good. They have been a playoff contender, made the playoff last year. But at Oklahoma, there's a different standard that they expect, like the old days of winning national championships. I wonder if the seat starts to get at least a tad bit toasty if they don't make the playoff this year.
0: I think the playoff last year really helped them. I think before the season, there was definitely those talks of, man, that first year in the SEC was really rough. Can he do this? And I think last year you saw a really solid football team. I mean, they did make the playoff. I think you could have swapped them out for another team, but no, I think his seat has cooled a little bit. I think he'd have to do pretty I think it would have to be about a 7-5.
1: Okay.
0: 6-6. Maybe even an 8-4. And then moving to my next tier, the conference championship and playoff contenders, I'm going to start with Ole Miss. I mean, the retaining of Trinidad Chambliss and Kawan Lacey, Kawan Lacey, one of the top running backs in college football last year. They had a really solid run in the playoff, especially after the Lane Kiffin departure and everything. I think that poise really showed off there. And they also have one of the top transfer classes in the country. I can't remember. I think they might be two. I know they're top three. I think it goes LSU, Ole Miss, Texas nationally, which is awesome when you're a fan of a team in the SEC, that the top three transfer classes are all SEC schools. But then, you know, from Ole Miss, I moved to LSU. Lane Kiffin, he's, you know, rejuvenated a program that was in desperate need of some rejuvenation. You know, a really strong transfer class, and you know, my dear friend Ethan Hines, he's a huge LSU fan, and I mean, he's been pretty stoked since they made the hire at the end of the regular season. But then I think it might take another jump again. I mean, those LSU and Ole Miss can make the playoffs, but I think when you look at a team like Georgia returning 72% of production on a defense that was already really nasty last year, I mean, Gunnar Stockton, he's back for another season there as well. So that offense, you have to think, is going to take a step forward as well. And I mean, Kirby Smart, it feels like he always has those guys vying near the top. And then the team that I think might be the team to beat this year in the SEC is going to be the Texas Longhorns. They return Arch Manning at quarterback, Ryan Wingo and DeAndre Moore Jr. out at wide receiver, and then also their leading rusher in Quintrevion Weisner.
1: Okay, so the thing that stands out about Ole Miss, their success in the transfer portal, I mean, getting kids to go to Oxford, I don't think you have to twist a lot of arms. That's a pretty good college town.
0: Yes.
1: As a football player, you got to stay focused, but you can have a little fun as well. And and Oxford has its positives.
0: Definitely.
1: So that's good for them. LSU, I think this is going to be fascinating. Since I was around Brian Kelly at Notre Dame, Brian left the Irish, and I think it was a good separation for both sides. He goes to LSU and kind of throws a little shade at the Irish. They don't have this, they don't have that, but we have it at LSU. Well, all of a sudden, Marcus Freeman has made Notre Dame a powerhouse program again. Well, LSU has slipped a little bit under Brian Kelly. So now that Lane is there, I'm sure Lane will have all the satisfaction in the world of putting this back on track and probably taking a little jab at BK along the way.
0: Yeah, I mean, he probably will. He's been known to stir the pot a little bit.
1: A little?
0: A lot.
1: I mean, they were going at it, I think it was last year or the year before, that Kelly had a sponsorship of a soda at his podium, and Kiffin went off on how bad that is for Brian and people. So Lane is always willing to find something to get after people, but at some point, Lane needs to win a title.
0: Yeah, I mean, Lane has had a... As much as we talk about how much we love Lane and what he did at Ole Miss, I mean, there was a chapter before Ole Miss where Lane Kiffin struggled.
1: Damaged goods.
0: As a head coach. But, no, I mean, I think Lane Kiffin was a coach that was built for the era of the transfer portal. I mean,
1: no doubt.
0: He's charismatic. He can talk. I mean, he's a guy that, I mean, yeah, he's going to ruffle some feathers, but at the end of the day, I think he can get his coaches to buy, or his players and coaches as well, to buy in and go play for him. I mean, Blake Baker was retained. I mean, he is a phenomenal defensive coordinator. So I think, you know, Blake Baker running the defense over at LSU, Lane Kiffin, you know, calling the plays, I think that's going to be a very scary team this season.
1: What an opener for LSU. They've got Clemson in the first game. Even though Clemson's a little down, that's a great first game in today's college football. Then you take on Louisiana Tech, and then he goes to Ole Miss, which is going to be an extremely overhyped football game, and maybe it'll live up to the billing. Then home against A&M and McNeese. They go to Kentucky. They take on Mississippi State. So the middle of the schedule's doable. They go to Auburn, which you know can be tricky at Jordan-Hare. But then they host Alabama. They host Texas. And then they go to Knoxville to take on Tennessee. That's a heck of a three-game stretch before ending at Arkansas. So that feels like a playoff schedule doable for Louisiana State University. And Lane going to Ole Miss, the press conference that week. I'm not sure how he's going to handle it. Maybe he'll shock us and be really conservative.
0: Maybe he won't say a word.
1: Yeah, that's the thing about Lane. He might just shock everybody and be just very humble. Or he might come out with the lightsaber and just start going crazy. Who knows?
0: I've got a feeling I know where the College Game Day crew is going to be heading that week.
1: You think? I mean, they've already got everything booked for that trip to Oxford. That's going to be a 6:30 Central Time start. LSU at Ole Miss. That'll be must-see TV this year. All right. And the one thing about Georgia, they can be a playoff contender if they stay out of the police blotter, which is a big problem for the Bulldogs for many years.
0: The Bulldogs like to drive fast.
1: What is the deal? That's nuts. Everybody that gets arrested or cited, it has to do with speeding, which is scary. I mean, you can hurt people by driving recklessly, and that is a problem with the Georgia football team.
0: Yeah, I mean, it is. It's kind of become a joke on the internet.
1: It's
0: like, when someone like on your favorite football team gets a speeding citation, I see at least 20 comments going, "We're on our way, boys. We're on our way. This was step one. We're about to become elite talent."
1: Incredible. Incredible. And you know what? At Texas, Manning, all the hype surrounding him, got off to a rough start at Ohio State last year. So now Texas has an opportunity with Manning back at quarterback to make some noise this year, and they've got Ohio State at home in week number two, which is going to be terrific. They go to Tennessee. They got the Red River game in Dallas against Oklahoma. They host Florida and Ole Miss. That helps. And then they've got that rough two-game stretch at Missouri and at LSU. I'm not sure how they handle that.
0: Yeah, I mean, for Texas, I mean, it's the first time they've been in Columbia since either 2011 or 2000. It would be 2010 or 2011. 2012 is the first year that Missouri moves into the SEC. So, I mean, kind of like Kansas, maybe not to the same vein, but I mean these are two old school rivals. But I'm sure campus is going to be rocking for the week of that game.
1: Oh, no question about that. Arch Manning, can he get Texas over the hump? Can they get to that national championship game? And can Arch live up to the hype and maybe win a Heisman Trophy? That's a lot, but we went through it last year, and it didn't go perfectly for the Hookems. We'll see what happens this year. All right, Texas at Missouri. I mean, College Game Day, what more do you want?
0: I think that's
1: Come
0: a
1: on,
0: pretty
1: Missouri.
0: Nasty. That's November 7th. That's a pretty big slate that weekend I was looking at. I mean, there are some huge ticket games on there. I mean, it would be cool if they came on over. But
1: and do you know why that is?
0: Because it's the
1: answer is November is ratings time for TV.
0: Oh.
1: And you'll notice a lot of the big NFL and college football games fall in November, because that's when TV stations can increase their ad rates if they get great ratings. So that's why a lot of big games are in November. There you go.
0: I mean, the college football fans across the nation, thanks ratings week, because, I mean, that's going to be wall-to-wall. I think Missouri and Texas is an 11 a.m. kick that day, so that's always fun. But
1: yeah, I'm just looking at the November 7th slate. It starts on Friday with the massive Nebraska-Illinois matchup. And then on Saturday, November 7th, Arkansas at Auburn, Oklahoma visits Florida, LSU hosting Alabama, Georgia. Wait, that can't be right. Georgia at Ole Miss. You got Texas and Missouri. What else do we have as we move down the line here? I'm doing this on the fly. Clemson and Syracuse. Eh. Gosh, the ACC games just aren't very exciting. Just blah. Michigan State, Michigan, a rivalry game at least, yep. Although Oregon at Ohio State falls on November the 7th. Penn State at Washington could be interesting. So, yeah, November 7th might be a day. Don't do any chores that day.
0: Yeah.
1: Do those before, because you got a lot of great football to catch up on November the 7th. Oh, Miami and Notre Dame also
0: Miami,
1: on November 7th. That's
0: yep, that,
1: the other one.
0: I was thinking, what is, there is a huge game that day, and it's Miami-Notre Dame. So I'd bet, is that in South Bend?
1: That is in South Bend. Oh, they'll be ready for the old Canes.
0: I bet the old College Game Day crew is going to be propped up in front of Touchdown Jesus. A little backdrop. I bet they could.
1: Maybe.
0: But they could.
1: Maybe, but I mean, you've got Alabama, LSU.
0: That one's
1: Georgia, Ole Miss.
0: Georgia. Well, they're already going to be at Ole Miss and Georgia, at least. Or Ole Miss and LSU, at least. They don't. They probably don't. They're gonna be at LSU, Alabama. That's where they're going to be.
1: If both teams are in playoff contention, you got to be.
0: Yes.
1: I mean, no disrespect.
0: Kiffin, DeBoer, it's going to be a big day.
1: No disrespect to the Canes and the Irish, but ESPN is locked in on the SEC, as rightfully they should be. That's their property.
0: Mm-hmm.
1: And Alabama, LSU, I mean, Georgia, Ole Miss even. I mean, there's always a good reason to go to Oxford. Yeah, little hotty-totty. All right, 8:29 is our time. Should we do the Big Ten next week?
0: I feel like...
1: I know, you're Southeastern Conference.
0: Let's just get the ACC. If we're going to do each of them,
1: ACC?
0: Let's just get the ACC out of the way.
1: Get that garbage out of the way.
0: Because that conference is bad at football. They're not good.
1: And that's why Notre Dame doesn't want to leave it. They've got guaranteed wins being a part of the ACC.
0: They really do.
1: It's a good setup for the Irish. All right, so we will try to make the ACC entertaining next week.
0: We will. That'll be our goal.
1: We've got 7 days to figure out how. Florida State needs to be good again. That's good for college football.
0: I'm
1: Renegade
0: not sure if it's
1: running
0: happening.
1: Around. And Osceola with the spear. Come on, Florida State. Figure this out. Let's go.
0: The committee broke them.
1: And Clemson kind of stinks now, all of a sudden. I'm not sure who makes the playoffs from the ACC. 8:30 is our time. This is the Morning Huddle on 92.3 and 1450.
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1: From the WMAY Newsroom, I'm Greg Hallblight. Springfield School District 186 on Monday formally approved a land swap with Ball Chatham Schools to accommodate construction of a new District 186 elementary school located on the north side of the University of Illinois Springfield campus. Ball Chatham Board approved the agreement in its most recent meeting. The District 186 new school would consolidate Hazeldale, Laketown, and Southern View elementary schools. The Ball Chatham District would receive the Hazeldale site. District 186 continues to operate Hazeldale this fall. An organization has been formed to implement recommendations from the Massey Commission. Former Massey Commission staff and members announced formation of the Massey Community Action Network on Monday, the second anniversary of the shooting death of Sonia Massey by then-Sheriff's Deputy Sean Grayson in her Springfield home. The Illinois State Police arrested a Springfield man after police asked for the public's help in finding a motorcyclist accused of reckless driving. 30-year-old Austin Huddleston was taken into custody on Saturday. More at WMAY.com.
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6: 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We've got a little bit of sunshine this morning, and our current temperature in the capital city is 70 degrees. What does the rest of the day look like weather-wise? Let's find out. Our News Channel 20 Storm Team forecast is ready to go. Here is meteorologist Matt Bednar.
7: Temperatures are going to return to the mid-80s this afternoon with a little bit of humidity in the area. We could feel a couple degrees warmer. We will have partly sunny skies and fairly calm conditions, and we're not expecting any rain showers as we go throughout today. Overnight, we are going to see our temperatures drop down into the mid-60s with calm conditions and clear skies. We'll go throughout Wednesday staying dry with a mix of clouds and some sunshine and staying calm, but temperatures are going to be in the upper 80s, likely feeling like the low 90s. With the News Channel 20 Storm Team forecast, I'm meteorologist Matt Bednar.
6: This is your morning huddle sports report. St. Louis was in great position to take game one of their five-game home series against Milwaukee last night. The Redbirds had a 3-0 lead thanks to RBI from Nelson Velasquez, Jose Fermin, and Mason Wynn. Plus, they got 4-2.

0: 3, Redbird manager Oliver Marmol.
1: We know it's going to be tough with where our pitching's at. We don't have everybody available at the moment, which when you get late in games, someone has to step up and get it done. Unfortunately, that's just part of it. As you get closer to the break, guys are needing extra time to recover. So we didn't have our main guys at the back end, and we couldn't close it out.
0: St. Louis falls 8.5 games behind the Brew Crew for first place in the NL Central, and they also fall behind the Marlins by 0.5 game for the National League's final wild card position. The Cardinals square off with Milwaukee in a doubleheader today. Game one starts at 1:15, the nightcap at 6:45. After the Brewers' victory, the Cubs are now 6.5 games behind Milwaukee for the National League Central lead. Chicago starts a 3-game series in Baltimore versus the Orioles tonight at 5:35. The Orioles are 42-49 on the season, including 24-23 at home. The Cubs currently hold the number one spot in the National League wildcard race, 0.5 game ahead of Philadelphia. The White Sox, after a day off, meet the Boston Red Sox at the rate tonight at 6:40. It's been a tough season for Boston, posting a record of just 40-48. Noah Schultz is the Sox starting pitcher. The White Sox are the leaders of the AL Central, 1 game in front of Cleveland, who plays at Minnesota tonight. The United States run in the World Cup ended in the round of 16 as Belgium defeated the Americans 4-1. Spain got by Portugal 1-0. For more local scores, highlights, and interviews, log on to channel1450.com.
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0: 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Later on this afternoon, the press box airs from 4 until 5:30, and then it's going to be Chicago Cubs baseball. 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A reminder, we announced this at 7 AM. 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If you were watching the PGA Tour's John Deere Classic over the weekend, the long-running PGA Tour event up in the Quad Cities, you might have recognized some names on the leaderboard. Now, I'm not talking about, for example, like Chris Gotterup, who won on the PGA Tour for a fifth time, and he is the

0: defending champion at the Scottish Open, which is taking place over the pond this week. Or maybe Jordan Spieth, Max Homa came in second place. If you follow the PGA Tour, then you know those names. But what I'm referring to is many of the golfers that were in Springfield for the Memorial Health Championship had access to playing in the John Deere Classic. Unfortunately, most of the major players on the PGA Tour don't go to the Quad Cities for that tournament. I love the fact that Jordan Spieth won his first PGA Tour event there. He's won the event twice. He stays loyal to that event, and he goes. Chris Goddard got a tournament sponsor exemption a few years ago when he needed a boost to get his way into a PGA Tour event. And he told them he would always respect the fact that they gave him a chance. And he goes back every year, and it was extra special for Goddard to win the John Deere Classic this year, and he did it in style with a final round 62 to beat Homa by one shot. But if you were watching the coverage, the player that was tied with Goddard on the 72nd hole was Ben Coles. Ben Coles was a group of Korn Ferry Tour players that got into the John Deere Classic, and many of those players participated in the Memorial Health Championship at Panther Creek the week before. And Ben Coles played in the Memorial Health Championship and finished in a tie for 19th place. He shot 18 under par at Panther Creek, 8 behind the winner, Drew Nesbitt. But Coles, 1 week later, was in the final group of a PGA Tour event trying to win his first PGA Tour title. And Coles was tied with Goddard on the 72nd hole. Coles hit a really nice drive on the par 4 18th, but he pulled out an 8-iron from 175 yards out. Wanted to take a little off the 8-iron, because 8-iron was a little too much at 175. Don't you wish we had that problem? But he tried to take a little off that 8-iron and just slowed his swing down. He came over the top. He hooked the golf ball. It bounced to the side of the green. It hit a rock and then bounced into the pond left of the 18th green, ending his chances of winning the John Deere Classic. Now, due to a drop and then standing on a sprinkler head, he ended up getting the ball on the green in a drop and had a chance still to force a playoff. It was a long putt. He missed it, but then he ended up three-putting. And when you three-putt in a situation like that, it can cost you a lot of money. In fact, going from tied for the lead to hitting a ball into the water, then three-putting, he dropped all the way down into a tie for third place. Had he two-putted the 18th green, he would have walked away with $783,200. That is a heck of a week for a player trying to get on the PGA Tour in 2027. But three-putting dropped him into a tie for third. And his check leaving the golf tournament was $466,400. Had he won the tournament, he would have made over $800,000 more than the $466,000 he won. But even if he just would have two-putted the 18th green, $783,000 into his bank account. But due to that three-putt, he cost himself another $300,000. That's how tough it is to be a professional golfer. We play for a dollar a hole on Sundays. We're talking major money lost with that ball going into the water and then three-putting. That is $800,000 spent on the 18th hole. Now, $466,000 is still a great day when you factor in what it costs to be a part of a tournament, the travel, the hotel, the food, the caddy gets 10%. It's still a pretty good day. But what could have been for Ben Coles? So Ben was an example of a player playing in Springfield 1 week. The next week is getting that opportunity on the PGA Tour. And even though a disappointing 72nd hole, a tie for third is one heck of a week. And remember the name Ben Coles, because right now on the Korn Ferry Tour point standings, Coles is in sixth place. The top 20 point getters this year on the Korn Ferry Tour get that automatic promotion onto the PGA Tour. So Ben Coles probably will get another opportunity next year at the John Deere Classic and a whole lot more if he continues his great play on the Korn Ferry Tour and keeps himself in the top 20. He'll make it to the PGA Tour next year. I will say, I love the John Deere Classic. I know the big names don't play there, but unfortunately, the John Deere Classic is going to be a part of the 2028 PGA Tour Challenger Series. 2028 is when the PGA Tour is splitting off almost into two. You've got the Championship Series, which features the majors and all the world's top players. Then you've got the Secondary Tour, which is the Challenger Series, and events like the John Deere Classic fall into that category. Now, there's going to be relegation like in soccer, but the big question is what happens to the Korn Ferry Tour? There's going to be a Korn Ferry Tour, but how do they factor in the future getting on the PGA Tour now that there's a Championship Series and then a Challenger Series? Are there going to be as many spots open for Korn Ferry Tour players to get on to the Challenger Series? That will be determined in the future, but the two-tiered PGA Tour of 2028 is definitely going to look a lot different, but I hope the John Deere Classic is still an important part of the PGA Tour. 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
0: That's going to do it for the huddle for this Tuesday. Thanks to Seth Koons for joining me, co-hosting the program tomorrow. Riverton alum and retired high school basketball official Brian Cuffell joins me in our green Audi studios from 7 until 9.
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6: Yeah.
7: Yeah, buddies.
6: DNR on FSR. 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Everything at Covino and Rich. We have a Patreon where Rich is unleashed and uncensored. Ooh. 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Live chat's popping. Thank you guys for being here. We're still going to talk more World Cup, because guess who's not down with the sickness besides David Draymond?
8: Was it Norway?
6: Yeah. There's something going on. There's a developing story, and it's going to pose another question, too. Who's the biggest star in the World Cup so far? I don't mean
8: stars
6: of all time. I mean in this World Cup. We'll get to that if and when we have time, because we have Big Poppy stopping by. Broke Big Poppy with some trivia. Baseball, multiple choice baseball trivia. We do that on Tuesdays on our regular show. And we'll be giving away prizes, summer prize packs, and more. But right now, Rich, the second biggest story, bigger than aliens, and almost as big as the World Cup, the big wedding. The big wedding over the weekend.
8: Well, I mean, it's the biggest story. I mean, you could deny it. You could be uninterested, and I don't expect everyone to be interested.
6: Both could
8: but
6: be true.
8: I think there's a funny story involving the Travis Taylor wedding. I really do. Travis Kelce, Taylor Swift got married. Whoopity-doo! And I can say whoopity-doo because the Sandman officiated.
9: Oh, yes.
10: Oh, I now pronounce you husband and wife.
9: Oh, yes.
11: Do you think he nodded off? Think he nodded off during the long vows?
8: Can I tell you?
6: I bet when he kissed each other, he was like, eh?
8: He not only officiated, he sang a song for them that he wrote. Like probably I wanna grow old with you. Something along those lines.
6: Sounds like a big celebrity stroke fest. Maybe I'm just bitter that I wasn't there. I don't know.
8: Possibly. I mean, what's up, Sandman? I know he's a big Dan Patrick guy. So
9: Sandman? Who are these guys?
8: Apparently, there was one story that I found funny. It wasn't that. It was the, you know who caught the bouquet? Did you see this? It was the sister of Chiefs player Trey Smith who caught the bouquet. And then there's a whole story there too. Like, it, when you're not really close to the family, it's like getting in the picture when you're not really a part of the family. Like, should someone not close to Taylor Swift be catching the bouquet at her wedding?
6: Why are we still doing that lame-ass tradition anyway, is my thought. Is she really next to get married? I don't think so.
8: I mean, I don't know. I don't know, dude.
6: People don't do the whole, how do you do, around the thigh anymore, for the most part. The what's it called?
8: The how do you do around the thigh? I'm going to let you work this one out. What is it?
6: The
7: garter belt?
6: Yeah, they don't do that. They don't really do it at all weddings anymore. Some
8: Since Travis is an athlete, it was the jockstrap removal.
6: Yeah, be creative.
8: No, I thought this was an interesting story, and I know it's more light than anything. And again, it's not about Taylor or Travis.
6: Well, can I say this?
8: Yeah.
6: I don't want to sound like the grumpy guy in the morning. That's not
8: you
6: it.
8: Do.
6: No. I wish everybody the best. I think it's great for everybody. I love them as a couple. And, you know, I'm happy for them. I mean, who doesn't love and seeing people happy? I think they found their match. It's a great story. But, you know, I personally, I'm not into all the hype about, like, what happened at the wedding. I'm just not.
8: No, I listen, over the weekend, you couldn't avoid it on social media because so many of our colleagues and people we know in the sports and entertainment world were there. Like, you saw everyone
6: that's
8: from
6: fair,
8: George Kittle
6: but I think
8: Rich Eisen to, you know. What's up?
6: I think that's great, but I think what I'm saying is fair. I don't think.
8: Of course. I mean, like, I'm scrolling. I see our buddy Kevin Burkhart with a tuxedo on. He's going to the wedding. Like, the sports and entertainment world were out. 1,000 people were there, dude. It was a pretty big event. Adam Sandler's, you know, officiating it. Celebrities are doing toasts.
11: Mike Vrabel was there.
8: Vrabel and his wife were there. Apparently, they made amends, which is nice, right? So, I mean, we're talking about a big event in the sports world. So, don't act like I'm just talking about some gossipy wedding.
6: I'm not. I'm just giving you the flip side of not everyone's as tuned in as you think.
8: All right. Well, then they mustn't have scrolled once on social media this weekend. The social media
6: right
8: world
6: past.
8: Was red. It was red cards and Taylor and Travis.
6: No, I'm not denying or debating that. See how you get defensive? Like, you weren't even invited and you're defending it.
8: But you're positioning it like I'm talking about something gossipy instead of just
6: not.
8: A conversation.
6: No, I'm not.
8: Oh, okay. You're so Kevin, so cool. He doesn't care.
6: I don't.
8: I get it. You don't care.
6: I really, I mean, I think somebody has to be honest with that side
12: care.
6: Of the story.
12: I really don't. I don't care.
6: I wish them the best. I really do.
11: Yeah,
6: and I mean, too.
11: Rich, in his defense, it's kind of like an awards show. Not all of us are into seeing celebrities pat each other on the back.
6: Not my thing.
8: I don't like award shows either, Danny. But we talk about football every day of our lives. And Travis Kelce and Taylor Swift have been the eye-rolling story.
11: I like the fact your topic is not about the wedding. It's about being snubbed.
6: Yeah. Dude, I think we should have this conversation? Absolutely. I'm just telling you that. I'm not.
8: But I'm just saying.
6: Like,
8: we've tuned
6: into this.
8: We've joked positively and negatively about the Travis Taylor issue, distraction, NFL. This has been a 2-year story.
11: Yeah, and I had to put a swear jar on the counter, and you had to put money in it anytime you said either Taylor Swift or Travis Kelce's name.
8: But now, after 2 years, they get married, and a lot of our coworkers, colleagues, and players, and rando people are at this big party at Madison Square Garden, and you're like, I don't care. All right, you're the greatest guys in the world. All right, so
6: That's really not my point, though.
8: Yeah.
6: I'm just trying to speak on behalf of a lot of guys that probably also scroll right past it. Just like, it's very, it is very, like, gossipy and tabloidy. And it's like, for me, when you got the World Cup going on, all these other things going on, maybe your Mets stink so bad. This is like what you're tuned into. I'm not tuned into that.
8: Well, I think this is a way bigger story than the World Cup moving forward with that Team USA in it. Ratings are going to plummet, I tell you. Ratings are going to be terrible moving forward. So I saw a clip of Will Compton hanging with Portnoy. I'm a fan of what Bussin' with the Boys do. Bussin' with the Boys, very popular podcast, right? Now, Will Compton is a pal of Travis Kelce's. And Portnoy gets wind that, Will Compton wasn't invited to the wedding. So my question and conversation for you has nothing to do with Taylor or Travis. It has to do with if you're not invited to an event of someone you think you're close with, is that just the indicator that, like, yo, I may have thought we were boys, but yeah, I guess we're just really not. And I say this is only an example because 1,000 people were invited to this event, meaning they made a list. You didn't make the list of 1,000. If you're a regular person and someone gets married and they invite 200, 300 people to their wedding and you're not invited, that means you're not in the top 300. Guess what? That probably means you're not as close as you think.
6: I think weddings are meant to bring people together, you know, loving couples, congratulations, families get together, but also bring some people apart because you realize where you stand in life. I have a personal story where recently my girlfriend was invited to a wedding, but no plus one. And, you know, it's like, well, I'm not going to go by myself. And I guess like that friendship's over because then you don't show up to that wedding and then people get hurt and their feelings are never the same. And, you know, weddings, they're sticky situations when it comes to invites. Well, we all need to put our big boy pants on.
8: Well, I look at it this way too. We've had this conversation, like, let's say Covino and Rich do a live broadcast with Fox Sports Radio, and we have a client that's like, hey, you guys, we're going to send you to Atlanta. Now, if you're in Atlanta and you have like an old college buddy or one of your good pals move to Atlanta with his family, it goes with my theory of if you don't reach out for at least a cup of coffee or a cocktail, then you're really not friends. If your college roommate lives in the Bay Area and you're up in San Francisco, if you're up in San Francisco and you don't at least be like, hey, man, let's try to sneak in can you grab a coffee before work or after work? You want to grab a beer? If you don't do that, then you're really not friends because if you're not going to see him then you're never going to see him. So my point is, if you're not invited to a 1,000-person wedding, you're really not their friend. If you're not invited to forget Taylor
6: or
8: and Travis.
6: Or you just didn't make the top 1,000. Seriously. And that's a lot of people. I get it. But there has to be a cutoff somewhere.
8: Well, the funny part was, the part that Portnoy and everyone joked about, and I agree this is funny, Dean Blandino, like the rules guy for Fox, was there.
6: Okay.
8: Like, so it almost seems like there were like ancillary. But it just seems like there were like ancillary broadcasters and some professional invites. So if you're not invited, you're like, really? Like, have you ever not been invited to an event where you're like, all right, oh, I guess didn't get the invite, huh?
6: I mean, it's a crappy feeling.
8: I'll give you an example.
6: I saw a headline that like every A-lister was invited except for Amy Schumer. Like for some reason, her name was randomly brought into it.
8: Oh yeah. No!
6: Like, was she expecting an invite, or is she? I have no idea why that's even a story.
8: Again,
6: but Will Compton is the other story. Will Compton, yeah. Former tight end, busting with the boys, also not there. So it poses the question: if you don't make the wedding invite. Or in this case, the top 1,000. Is it safe to say the friendship's not what you thought it was?
8: Yeah, and listen, this is I love those dudes, busting with the boys, talented guys, very funny. And I know Portnoy was stirring the pot on this, but again, it's not even necessarily about Travis and Taylor. Think of your own life. If let's say 20 of your what you thought were your best buds are in a fantasy football league together, and you're the one guy that doesn't get invited. You're just not as close as them as you thought. If you don't get invited to a wedding or an event, Covino, we worked with someone at Fox Sports Radio. Doesn't work here anymore. I didn't expect to be invited to their wedding, but it confirmed that, yeah, we're not friends.
6: There's a lot more to that, and you would know better than anyone. I mean, there's capacities at some point, right? And I know 1,000 people is a lot, but when you work, or when they work with as many people as they do, and they're trying to cater to all different people, you know, maybe they just couldn't get more people involved in that. I don't know. Like, it's always a sticky situation. Like, there was a lot of family drama one time because my ex threw a surprise party for me, but there was capacity at the bar. Like, there's a capacity.
8: They got
6: right?
8: married at Madison Square Garden.
6: I get that, but maybe still, like, they had to put a cutoff somewhere, right? Because it's not a free-for-all.
11: Yeah. And also not a normal wedding, 1,000 people inside Madison Square Garden. You'd have to assume there were assistants and publicists running names past the power couple saying, how about this celeb? How about this person? How about this person? I don't think they sat down. They're like, let's do our 1,000 best friends.
6: Do you think if you're not invited, you're not a friend? And Rich's side question, too, to that is, if your buddy's in town and they don't make time to see you, is the friendship over? I don't subscribe to that. But no one wants to feel left out. That's a fact.
8: Well,
6: so,
8: I'm also telling you, I'm like super unneedy when it comes to friends. I'm not a needy type of friend that way, but I do believe that if I'm in a town, I owe it to that person in our friendship to maintain the friendship to reach out for at least a coffee or a drink. Like, we were just in San Diego, right?
6: Yes.
8: We did our show live at the Naval Base. What a great day with the military. Kavino and Rich doing it for Fox Sports Radio.
6: If I didn't make time for my high school buds, it doesn't mean the friendship's over. Because friendships and friends understand that, hey,
8: but,
6: you know, maybe he got caught up.
8: But you made an effort to be like, hey, man, I'm in town.
6: Maybe
8: I'm doing everything I can. And what do we do, Kavino? After the broadcast, we had drinks and dinner with your buddies.
6: Yeah, it was nice. The effort was made, but if it didn't happen, it doesn't mean friendship over. So what are your thoughts on this? There's 1,000 people there. Yeah. Rich is saying there's ancillary, like, random broadcasters, but we don't know how close they are.
8: No,
6: I don't know.
8: Yeah. For all I know, Dean Blandino and Travis Kelce are best buds, but that was the joke that Dean Blandino was there.
6: Yeah, but I also think it proves that there's two sides to every relationship, and maybe a guy like Will Compton thinks that they're better friends than they actually are. I don't know that. Right?
8: Or the weirder thing would be, what if your significant other is like, yeah, I don't like that friend.
6: That's a strong possibility. That's absolutely part of it. So, I mean, yeah.
8: What if it was like, yeah, I see him hanging at like UFC Trump events.
6: I don't know.
8: Don't invite him. Like,
6: I don't know that. So if this were your wedding, and there's not 1,000 people, obviously, because you're not getting married at the Garden, does that mean friendship over? You know, sometimes, unfortunately, that is how it goes.
8: I think it should be that way. Danny, can you agree that you're allowed to say, you know, I didn't invite that person? Yeah, they're an acquaintance. But if you call someone your friend, they're invited to your wedding.
11: That's why this felt kind of strange, because it seems to me that more than half those people were just acquaintances.
8: The thing is, so when what you thought was a friend, like if Danny, if you were to get married today, that guest list would be different than it would be 5 years, 10 years, 20 years ago, because your day to day and who you associate yourself with changes. I always tell Kavino that in any couple, if you remember who was at your wedding and if you got remarried again today, how different that wedding list would be. Because there's coworkers or ancillary people that you're like, I don't think Elvis
6: would be at my second wedding.
8: No, that's true. But
6: yeah, just at my first one in Vegas.
8: Fun fact, Kavino got married by Elvis in Vegas.
6: Yes. No, not married by. You always say that. He was just there singing.
11: Cove says who you marry might have changed, too, in 10 years.
6: Yeah, maybe. Probably. Hey.
8: By the way, Cove, is it better when you correct me and say Elvis was at your wedding? I think him marrying you is cooler than you just...
6: Yeah, but you're
8: you hired an Elvis impersonator.
6: I don't care what you think is cooler. It's just not the truth. So you're painting a fake picture. He didn't marry me, but he was there, and he was in all the pictures.
8: I was saying, what you got, buddy?
7: I heard this from, I don't know, some psychologist, you know, in an interview, and it's always stuck with me that you can only really have like not even a close relationship, just relationships with about 200 people in your life.
6: Really?
7: And after that, it gets like fuzzy on what's your name and like what's your role in my life? So those 800 extra people, like, they're just there for the scene. I really think that, you know, obviously, like, Taylor and Travis have a large circle of friends. It well exceeds 200 people, but that's always stuck with me. Like, can you really have a close relationship with more than, I don't know, 100 to 200 people? No. Probably
8: like
7: not.
8: Sam, we had I'm a very, Kavino will back me up on this for sure, annoyingly social guy. Like, I like to chop it up with a lot of people. I have college buddies, high school friends, like coworkers that I, you know.
7: You are the host with the most, Rich.
8: I try. I'm a good friendship maintainer. I'll pat myself on the back for that. My wife and I had like under 200 people at a wedding, and I was able to narrow it down. When you invite 1,000 people.
7: You're like, who are you, man? Some guy's like ravaging your shrimp cocktail bar, and you're like, who's this guy?
6: Yeah, but they have people to accommodate probably in their circle of profession.
8: Give a rule.
6: In their life. They're not living your conventional life. I'm sorry.
8: I'll give you a rule.
6: You can't compare your beautiful wedding and your realities to what they are trying to do in their world.
8: Cove.
6: So they might not be close with all those people, but the people they invited, they might be fans of. You know, they want there for whatever reason. Like, yeah, I doubt they're that close with Paul McCartney, but he was there, right, to perform. So you can't compare your invite and your capacity and your list to what they were trying to achieve there. And, you know, if you didn't make that list, maybe you're just not as close as you thought you were, or maybe there was a capacity and you just didn't make the cut. And that's a tough reality, but it happens.
8: Let me ask you this. Do you think some people have rules for not only weddings, even if you have a freaking Super Bowl party at your house? Like, what about the rule of, like, yeah, if I've never met the person you're dating, or not the person you're dating, like, if you go to your fiance, which is the lamest word, when you go to your fiance and she's like, yeah, I'm going to invite so-and-so, I've heard people have a rule of, like, if I've never met them, then no. Like, if we've been dating for years and we're getting married, wouldn't I have met this person along the way?
6: Yeah, and that's a I hate to say this, that's a reasonable, regular person rule. We're not talking about regular people here. We have a clip of Taylor Swift on Graham Norton's show talking about the guest list to her wedding.
13: Okay. So you're going big.
14: I just mean that I was going to invite you to it.
13: If you're inviting me, it's very big.
14: It's huge.
13: I think I can see Taylor. I'm sure it'll be a fabulous day. Are you in the middle of planning it all now?
14: No, I just am doing the album thing now, which is a big thing.
13: Yes.
14: And then I think the wedding is what happens after that, in the scheme of the planning. But I'm so excited about it. I'm just like, I know it's going to be fun to plan, because I think the only stressful weddings are the ones where you have a small amount and people are on the bubble.
13: Yeah.
14: Right?
13: Yes.
14: And you have to evaluate or assess your relationship with them.
13: Yeah.
14: To see if they should be there.
13: Yeah.
14: I'm not going to do that.
15: You know, anyone I've ever talked to.
8: Yeah, so truthfully, she just said,
6: truthfully, that's why I did get married in Vegas. I didn't want to deal with all these hassles and people and feelings, and I just wanted to get it over with. I mean, it didn't work out, but that's part of the reason why I did what I did, because it seems like it's less about, I'm sure their close circle was there, so friendship matters, but it seems like it's more of a status thing after that. Like Graham Norton, you mean to tell me they're the best buds, or it's just a status thing? So, you know, maybe the people that didn't make the cut aren't as tight as they thought.
8: That's an extreme. But then again, so is Elvis being at your wedding.
6: I guess so. Yeah. 877-99 on Fox. We actually have a few people that want to talk about this. Rich is posing the question based on it's a huge story. I'm not denying that. But based on the big story of the wedding, our version of the, give me a break, royal wedding. If there's a 1,000-person invite and you don't make the cut, are you really friends anymore? And you could, you know, relate that however you want in your own life.
8: And then you start to see what was professional or not. Like, I saw, like, on the sports side of things, there were a lot of athletes and people from, you know, like, even broadcasters and analysts, like former coaches and players that were there, right? But do you notice that there were no, like, Seacrests of the world there? Like, I don't think Taylor looks at those people as anything other than professional.
6: Yeah, people that interview her.
8: Yeah.
6: Or maybe I can make it. I don't know. I don't know the details. So, because I'm so cool.
8: You're the coolest guy.
6: Your thoughts, 877-99 on Fox, 877-99 on Fox. And, of course, we still got Big Poppy Trivia and prizes to give away. We got more Covino Rich and your feedback next right here. In for Dan Patrick on Fox Sports Radio.
8: All right. Now, researchers discovered an exposed database containing roughly 2 billion records with usernames, email addresses, plain text passwords, and login URLs. Because the data was compiled from many past breaches and info stealer malware logs, billions of online accounts could be at risk of takeover and other cyber crimes.
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8: Yeah, if you're not on the list for a 1,000-person wedding, probably not a friend, just saying.
6: I'll tell you what, on the list? Not being on the list, whether it be a concert, VIP list, or anything, is the weakest feeling ever. Are you sure I'm not on the list?
10: You just made the list!
6: It's Covino, C-O-V-I-N-O. Are you sure?
7: No, I don't see you here.
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8: No, not here.
6: How about
7: cross the rope? You look, never cross the rope.
6: Look, maybe it says like in for Dan Patrick or something.
11: Wait a second. Are you the guy who interviewed Joey Chestnut last Friday?
6: Yeah. Does it say anything about that? Maybe
8: no,
6: if you
8: you're
6: look.
8: Not on the list.
6: No?
8: Yeah,
6: maybe I'm
8: list?
6: On the list. No? Okay. It's always the weakest, especially when you're trying to impress somebody. Like, yeah, I'm on the list. And you're always not on. For so, yeah. Or maybe that's just me, but I always have the feeling of you're supposed to be on it and you're really not on it. Or they make it like, well, we don't see you. Nightmare. So it's about the wedding, but it's not. And we have more soccer and prizes to give away. We have games to talk about and play. And it's Covino and Rich in for Dan Patrick live from the Fox Sports Radio studio. Rich is in Texas. I want to hear about your weekend, too. And toilet paper is foul.
8: I have a sports story for you right after we tell you about brown cards, which, by the way, maybe if instead of reversing the red card, someone just got a brown card, it would have worked out better yesterday. Dry TP smears and leaves extra men on the field. Dude wipes are extra large, wet, and built to close out the game properly. 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
6: I love that. Dudewipes.com/brown card. Okay, so I'm Steve Covino. That is the dude with the Dickie Doodle Dandies, the 4th of July party star, Rich Davis.
7: Who made that little doodle of Rich? Like, was that AI? Because that looks so good. That little, like, cowboy doodle.
6: One of our listeners actually did.
7: That is fantastic.
6: Rich is in Texas with a cowboy hat on. He's still celebrating. Danny G's on the phones at 877-99 on Fox. And that's Iowa Sam playing Billy Idol, White Wedding. He's our sound technician. We're the show, 2 to 4 on the West, Monday through Friday. And we're talking about, well, not really talking about, Taylor and Travis's wedding. The question is, if you don't make the list, maybe you're just not that cool. Maybe you're not that close.
8: Yeah. It's less about Taylor and Travis, more about life in general. Party, event, when someone's visiting the town you live in. If someone doesn't reach out to you or invite you to the party, I don't know if you can really call them your friend. Then it's just like, yeah, I know that
6: That's
8: guy.
6: That's a like, high maintenance, honestly, like, I can't think of a better word, like, bitchy way to be, I think. You think if I have people, friends, that are visiting L.A., I expect them to all make time for me?
8: You're from Jersey, right?
6: Yeah, so what? First of all, I don't need to see them all the time. I feel like it's a burden because I got to be their tour guide. Second, like, if they have plans.
8: That's just you being a trash friend.
11: Oh, I got to be a tour guide?
6: If they have
8: cared about a person,
6: they have to make time for me or we're not friends anymore. You're a high-maintenance friend. Like, you sound like a diva. Like, to assume that everyone's just going to make time because they're in town to see you. That's insane. That's insanity.
8: I'm not saying they need to make time. I'm just saying if they don't, I sort of look at it as like, well, are we really friends then?
6: Or people are busy.
8: If you don't see your friends when they're visiting your town,
6: why do you
8: got to
6: force it? Why do you got to force it?
11: Okay. Rich, I have family who travel down from the Bay Area and they see Mickey Mouse. That's who they see.
6: Yeah,
11: they
6: and not even, to mention social media.
11: They don't
6: media.
11: Have time for family in Southern California.
6: Yeah, they're visiting Goofy over Danny G.
7: Yeah, it's one thing to be like visiting LA that's like millions of people, and then it's like, oh, you're in Richmond, Virginia? Come on down, see me.
6: Maybe that's part of it. Maybe yeah, it's like,
7: it's yeah, like yeah. Oh, you're just 5 minutes away at the hotel.
8: If you tell me if Iowa Sam goes back to Iowa and there's people he opts not to see, they should be like, oh, I guess Iowa Sam doesn't care about me.
7: That's always – it's like it's harder when you get older. Like time is just slips away from you so quickly.
6: Yeah, and you're
7: and
6: trying
7: I try to see – I really try to see the people
6: Sam,
7: that matter to me.
6: You're trying to use that time to spend it with the people you care about most, meaning
7: and then
6: your parents
7: you
6: and
7: feel
6: stuff.
7: Overworked and overwhelmed and stretched too thin when you're like trying to see everybody. You're like, I'm not even enjoying myself now.
6: I feel Sam, like did, Sam's did parents and his sister would be priority. His buddy Hank from high school, if it's really his buddy, should understand that.
7: Oh, Hank.
8: Oh, Hank. And did Sam just say time keeps on slipping
7: somewhere into the future?
6: All right, so we'll go to the phones now. The wedding was this weekend. That was a surprise to me. I'm being serious because we talked. I didn't know it was this weekend. It just sort of like came out of nowhere. Obviously, we've talked about it.
8: Came out of nowhere.
6: I didn't. See, that's my point, dude. You think everyone's
8: came out of
6: in.
8: Nowhere? They closed down Madison Square Garden, and it came out of nowhere.
6: Yeah, I knew all those stories, but I didn't know it was this weekend. I think honestly, you think. It's the grandest thing of all. I'm more consumed with my own personal life than their wedding. Seriously. Okay. I knew it was happening. I didn't know it was this weekend. So then I start seeing all these pictures. I'm like, oh, it's this weekend? I thought they were doing like a test run or something. And then the story comes out that there's 1,000 people invited. Adam Sandler officiated. And there's a lot of people that didn't get the invite. So if you don't get the invite, are you not friends? That's the question. Mm-hmm. And again, that pertains to your life. 877-99 on Fox. Who do we got, Danny G?
11: Let's go to New York, Madison.
6: What up, New York?
9: Hey, guys.
6: Madison, what's up?
9: Hey, I got a funny story about the Travis Taylor thing. I have a cousin that my wife and I were very close with, and she got married to a guy in 2022, and we did get the invite to the wedding. They decided to have it in Italy, and it wasn't in the cards for us to go, and they have never talked to us since. So,
6: yeah, that's another, like, sticky situation, and it's so unfortunate. You know how many weddings I had to, like, deny because I was broke? Like, yeah, I can't do your destination wedding. I appreciate the invite. That's great. And then, what, people are going to hold that against me because I couldn't afford it at the time?
7: Yeah, to not talk to somebody.
6: That's like, craziness.
8: That's Italy? That's crazy.
7: That sounds wonderful, but who's got the time and money to do that necessarily?
6: But that's what I'm saying. Like, people put a lot of stock into this stuff, and I get it. It's a special
7: thing. Well, to not talk to them again?
8: That's a different question. Oh. Not getting the invite versus not going to an event because you can't afford or something. Those are different conversations.
6: But it all ties together of how it sort of... It reminds you of where you stand. It's not necessarily always accurate, but yeah. People are left feeling like weird about it when it's supposed to bring people together. Who else do we got, Danny G?
11: Lance in Nashville. He said he's got a quick comment on the wedding. He wanted to circle back to the World Cup.
6: Oh, perfect, because we're still going to talk about that.
8: What's up, Lance?
10: Hey, we can talk about everything under the sun, but at the end of the day, like, Covino, you hit the nail on the head with the wedding. It is what it is. I didn't even know it was going on. World Cup inundated over here. At the end of the day, if I come home to Southern California, it's going to take me a month to see everybody. I'm more interested in, like, hitting up my restaurants and, like, all the spots that I used to go to. And if people want to get pissed, then it is what it is. But in regards to the World Cup, you guys said something earlier about, like, not being able to get over the hump. Like, dude, this is the most technical team we've ever had. If you watched the World Cup game 8 years ago, it's long ball, big guy, turn. We're graduating. We are elevating our team. And this team
8: I was just saying that if we had won 2 knockout round games, it would have been a step. It would have been a big step forward, though.
10: 100%. At the end of the day, these kids are young. They're all in their mid to low 20s, outside of Tim Ream. And, dude, I'm a little disappointed in you, Rich, because at the end of the day, you're this social butterfly. Get out there and crush some baguettes with these Frenchies. Go drink a half a dozen pints with your British friends, bro. Like, come on, bro. We're the host nation. We're the biggest and best country in the world. We got to have some fun with these dudes, bro. It's all about the vibe, not about the results.
6: I love the attitude. That's all I was trying to get across. And honestly, you did a better job than me, man. That was exactly what I was trying to say.
8: I'm going to host with that guy from now on.
6: He brought the energy, and I appreciate the phone call. 877-99 on Fox if you got thoughts on that. And, you know, I did say it, but it did feel like it wasn't true in the moment. He said we're moving in the right direction, right? And that was the sentiment after the game. But after that deflated dud of a performance, Yeah. It didn't feel like we were moving in the right direction, but in reality, we are. In reality, we are.
8: I think that, again, the moment where the goalkeeper kicked the ground, much like, remember when the Giants kicker Koo on a field goal attempt kicked the ground instead of the ball?
6: Yeah, that was
8: like,
6: the weakest.
8: Yeah.
6: That added insult to injury.
8: Hopefully you had a great 4th of July weekend. We were off yesterday, so I know a lot of people back to work yesterday and today. But I did want to – I know we're going to do Big Poppy trivia. We're going to circle back to a little World Cup. We'll talk some football, some aliens. But I did want to give a shout-out to something that I did this weekend.
6: Oh, I'd love to hear it. Rich is in Texas, so does it have to do with the river? I know you live the river.
8: No, right? I did float the river. That's always fun. Floating a river is always good. If you've never floated a river,
6: did you float the river, or did the river float you? I'm confused by that.
8: That's
11: Did you see the big girls that Chuck talks about on TV?
8: In the San Antonio area, there are some big women. Though I did notice though that people, it doesn't matter if you're hot or not. People don't wear anything anymore. Like it's not like I'm gonna wear a skimpy bathing suit because I'm hot. It's like I'm gonna wear a skimpy bathing suit because I can. So yeah, there's a lot of.

0: So I bought my son a new baseball glove. And while I was at it, I was like, you know what? I'm going to buy myself a baseball glove. I haven't bought a new glove in a while because when I played catch with my son, I've been using like a crappy old glove.
1: It's like a three in a lifetime purchase, maybe. It's like a wallet. Like, how many do you really need in your lifetime? It's a personal purchase.
0: It's a very personal purchase. In fact, my wife was saying, oh, so that my friend's kid could play catch with our son. We should buy him like a cheap glove. I'm like, no, that's his dad's job. You don't buy someone else a glove.
1: Yeah, I'm surprised you bought yourself a glove. What was wrong with your old one? Did you lose it?
0: Well, the glove I use on a week to base, I play softball and I use a different glove. It's a softball glove.
1: Oh, you didn't have a baseball mitt?
0: I haven't had a good baseball glove in a while.
1: That makes sense.
0: So I bought
1: I think
0: this
1: you're good
0: bad.
1: for three a lifetime. I just made that rule right now. I'm standing by it.
0: I bought
1: three
0: this
1: a
0: bad boy
1: lifetime.
0: Right
1: Your
0: here.
1: little league one, your high school one, and then like eventually you get one last new one.
0: Can I tell you, that's a Gen X thinking. Kids now have like new gloves every year. It's wild.
1: Yeah, but I'm speaking on behalf of me, not these spoiled nose pickers today.
0: I don't think it's spoiled. I think like I'm always shocked how people have so many gloves. Anyway, I got myself a new glove. I got my son a new glove.
1: I like it.
0: And there's this machine at Dick's. I've heard people talk about it. I'm like, yeah, that's great. Tell me more about it. And I would not really listen. I want you to listen to me. It's $20. And again, this is no commercial for Dick's Sporting Goods. They put a stiff ass brand new glove in this machine
1: Yeah.
0: for 10 minutes and it comes out like a glove. Yo, it comes out like I've been working this glove for 10 years of
1: Come
0: my life.
1: on, dude.
2: Oh, it's like one of those brick pizza ovens.
0: Danny G, you got stepsons that play like high school and college baseball, so you know.
2: But you
0: these
2: know they
0: machines.
2: Purposely, Rich, they maybe this is on the saving side, on the balling on a budget side. But we'd go to play it against sports on purpose to get a glove that's already broken in.
3: There you go.
0: But those gloves that are already broken in, they always will say, like, oh, the leather's not as good, it's not as good a glove. I know the gloves you talk about, how they're already broken in, but
1: I'm just saying this for conversation's sake, Rich. I'm not the expert. You made that very clear. You made that very, very clear that I have no knowledge in this. But what about the old-fashioned way, like the pride and taking a little pride and
0: I thought that.
1: And having that skill, right?
0: Like we all look, hey,
1: it's like look at me. I got see this skill. There's something you don't know about bending the brim. You know what I mean? Like bending the brim the right way. There's
2: rubber
1: skill
2: bands,
1: involved.
2: The oil, putting it in the oven.
1: Yeah, everybody has their own little methods.
2: Running it over with a car.
1: Maybe it's overrated. I get that. So I'm waiting to hear like the response.
0: So I started with the theory of. Yeah, I'm going to do this the old-fashioned way. Look what I got here. I bought glove oil.
1: Okay.
0: I bought glove oil.
1: Is that disappearing glove oil? Because it looks like it disappeared on the screen.
0: That's what my Zoom screen did. Disappearing
1: Holy
0: glove oil.
1: Wow. If that was a visual special effect. If you're not watching, you're missing out.
0: I bought glove oil. I bought, like, the big rubber bands. I did all that. They even have, like, that mallet now where you, like, you it's like a.
1: Actually, there was some nose-picking kids that went to Shark Tank who built, like a rubbery strap.
0: Yeah, the baseball wrap, the glove wrap. Yeah,
1: yeah,
0: I've seen
1: it's
0: that.
1: Invented by a little kid on Shark Tank.
0: So, when I got all that, I leathered, oiled up the glove, pounded the pocket with a little, with that stick. I did the whole deal. Next day, I'm like, no, I feel like I felt bad, but I'm like, I'm gonna go use the quote shortcut. And let me tell you, these gloves are now broken in like they're been used for years. So. It poses just a simpler question, Kavita.
1: Okay.
0: What are the innovations in like sporting goods and gear over the years that you're sort of fascinated by? Because to me, I think it's crazy that every kid on the team has their own helmet and their own bat. When we were kids, not everyone had their own helmet or their own bat. And now the simple fact that you could take an old baseball glove, like a brand new baseball glove, and make it feel like a glove you've had for years. Is insane. So we'll take your feedback next, and we'll talk some more World Cup, talk a little baseball, a little bit football, a little of everything here on Covino and Rich.
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16: Yeah, well, he's used to East Coast time.
15: I know, but you know what? 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Big Gun's got to make a cameo. So I'm happy to have him here. He's going to host baseball trivia. We do it on Tuesdays on the Covino and Rich Show, in for the great Dan Patrick. And last week, we did the Dan Patrick hat trick, three shows last week. So if you missed any of them, catch the podcast. But it's a pleasure being here today. Hope you had a happy holiday weekend. A lot of you, as my mom would say, because she's from the 1800s, a lot of you back to the grindstone yesterday.
17: Yeah, your mom should watch the that America documentary on Netflix. Take her back to the good old days.
15: Yeah, I
17: have
15: saw
17: you been watching that, by
15: Tom
17: the way,
15: Hanks? Yeah, it aired on the History Channel, and I think the Netflix is airing it now. The Netflix, I call it. Produced by Tom Hanks. So hopefully you had fun celebrating our forefathers. You can learn all about it on that new special that Rich is talking about. And hopefully you enjoyed the World Cup. We got to talk more about that. Mm-hmm. All the wedding gossip. There's news about Norway. Everyone in Norway is sick. But again, we're Covino and Rich live from the Fox Sports Radio studio. Rich is in Texas. And after the show, the DP podcast goes up. Our stream goes up. Best of the week. Everything's there. Yes, our bonus podcast, Overpromised. Search Covino, C-O-V-I-N-O. First, COVID might come up, but then scroll right past that. Yeah. Covino and Rich. And follow, rate, and review. Give us 5 stars. We appreciate it.
17: Yeah, COVID really messed up your search term, huh?
15: It really does, yeah.
17: C-O-V? No, not COVID. Oh, Covino. There it is. Okay. And by the way, shout out to my buddy Jeff Selman listening out here on the West Side, Covino.
16: Who?
17: Probably on 570. He's from L.A. He's the guy that runs the pony ball division at West Hills. And he was saying, I just bought myself a new glove, too. And that machine that breaks in a glove now, mm-hmm. we were talking about like some of the technology differences when we were kids compared to now. That machine breaks in a glove in 15 minutes that was like stiff, like a stiff, hard leather glove. It's amazing. So. But you would prefer to do it the old-fashioned way?
15: No, I not necessarily, but I think there's some charm in that, right? And I think you lose some. It's like with all the technology, you always lose a little something. We have great innovations in the world of streaming, but you know what I do miss sometimes? Going to the CD store and that whole routine of it. It's easy to stream a movie on Netflix, but going to Blockbuster was lots of fun. You lose things along the way. I think maybe you lose the art of that extra pride you might have in – and when you're pounding that glove, you're like, yeah, I broke this bad boy in. And do they break it into your liking? Because some people go like straightforward when they break in their glove, like where it's boxy feeling.
16: Yeah, there's levels to
15: it. And then some people go like with a little bit of a slant, like a little bit of a lean with the glove.
17: I go a little slant lean on the glove.
15: But you can do that even with the machine?
17: Yeah, no, because it just really, it loosens up the leather. And then you sort of.
15: Then take it from there?
17: Sort of handle it from there. But
15: any other innovations in sports that are blowing your mind?
17: I think when you were a little baseball kid, because Covino, if to not know us, Covino and Rich, Covino played baseball his whole life.
15: Yeah, I mean,
17: high school, college,
15: baseball,
17: everything.
15: Yeah.
17: The gear.
16: He had 27 Little League home runs, by the way.
17: Yeah, he did have 27 Little League home runs.
15: Yeah, how come when we're in for Dan Patrick, you leave out that fun fact? I want the world to know.
17: I'm so sorry.
15: Yeah.
17: But I would say the biggest changes from when we were kids, not only like flag football being a big thing now and, you know, the advent of certain sports, I think the gear these kids have is next level. Like, the uniforms, the gear, everything involved. Like, every kid's got a $300-$400 bat, sliding gloves.
15: I think that's your L.A. talking, man.
17: You think that's L.A.? You don't think kids around the country all have sliding gloves and their own bats and hype fires and all that?
15: As they say on Love Island, 10 toes down on that one. You're in an L.A. bubble if you think all kids have $300, $400 bats.
17: You think it's only Los Angeles where people have these? So down
15: I'm
17: here,
15: not saying it doesn't exist anywhere else, but if you think everybody has one, I think you're out of your mind.
17: Every kid
15: people
17: has their
15: are
17: own
15: broke,
17: helmet.
15: And that might be part of the reason, but not everybody could afford a $300,
17: $400 bat.
15: No.
17: Is like almost like told, like, you got to get your own bat, and they all have these expensive bats. Covino, I'm in New Braunfels, Texas. The Dick's Sporting Goods I went to yesterday, you walk in and it's a display of these $300-$500 bats and gear and the sliding gloves and like all the gear that looks like ice cream sundaes. You know what I'm talking about?
15: I do know what you're talking about. Yeah, It's like a whole little baseball thing.
17: You're
15: I think when you're talking that money, that type of money, and where everyone has those expectations, yeah, that's an L.A. bubble.
17: No, that's everywhere. Kids are parents are wasting money everywhere.
15: Sure kid, I'll ask Big Poppy when he's here if kids in the Dominican Republic are playing with $400, $500 baseball bats.
17: Oh, that, now you're going to bring the DR into it. Awesome.
15: Hey,
17: that's a fair comparison.
15: You said everybody.
17: Okay. All right, we got more Covino and Rich. We'll talk some World Cup, some trivia, maybe a little NFL next hour. Hang tight.
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5: All right. 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We got Big Poppy Baseball Thievia, as he calls it. 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So join us Monday through Friday, 2 to 4 on the West, 5 to 7 on the East. Everything at Covino and Rich. I'm Steve Covino. That is Rich Davis, the Tiger Boy, Tiger style. How many Tiger shirts do you have, by the way?
4: It's a graphic t-shirt with a tiger. Back off.
5: But how many do you have?
4: You're wearing a jacket, and it's 100 degrees in the summer.
5: No, it's freezing in the studio. That's why I'm wearing a jacket.
4: You're wearing a jacket in July.
5: Yeah, it's freezing in the studio, you bonehead. And, of course,
4: oh,
5: Danny
4: chilly?
5: G.
4: You chilly?
5: I am. And Danny G's our super producer. Good Iowa night. Sam is on the Glockenspiel. And we appreciate you, Fox Sports Radio Nation, for being here. Again, if you want to watch the show, if you want to see his tiger style, like he's in the Wu-Tang Clan or something. If you want to see my sweet bomber jacket and watch what you hear, everything's at youtube.com/@CovinoandRichFSR. In fact, the live chat's popping. We got Real Mr. Franz. We got Back Gunner. We got Gus the Bus. Mauser. Steve Rocho. A lot of people chiming in, Rich. Saying bats are expensive.
4: He's not wearing headphones today. He's wearing earmuffs. I wanted to bring up
5: how much was that thing to break your glove in, though? You never told us how much it was.
4: $20.
5: So it's a matter of, do you pay $20 at Dick's Sporting Goods to have them break in the glove for you with this new handy-dandy machine?
4: It's not new. I'm just new to the, like, my kid's obsessed with baseball stuff, so I'm, like, you know, buying all the gear and doing all the stuff. But, and by the way, we're getting a lot of feedback saying it's not just California. You're out of your mind to think it's only California where kids are spending all their parents' money on new bats and helmets and sliding gloves.
5: I know gear is next level. I know all these little kids are wearing their little necklaces and they think they're, baseball superstars with all their extra how do you do's and bracelets and slides and socks and outfits. And I get all that. But I don't think every kid has a $300-$400 bat. I know you guys are the experts, but I find that very hard to believe.
4: All right. Well, I mean, when you say every kid, no. But if you're making it seem like it's an L.A. thing, no. It's a kid baseball culture thing.
5: Okay. I mean, I'm not going to argue that. Bats are expensive. I know that.
4: Yeah. Well, so you think, like, in a little league
5: but not
4: or
5: everybody
4: pony ball,
5: has them.
4: You think in a pony ball league or a little league in some small town, they're using, like, big barrel Eastons from 87?
5: No. I'm not thinking that at all. You said every kid has a $300-$400 bat. I'm like, not every kid. He probably has to beg the kid that could afford it.
4: Can I use your bat?
5: The same way those clay bats were a thing. Ceramic bats, I'm sorry, when we were kids. Or the new TPX came out and you had to beg the rich kid, can I use your bat just for one at bat?
4: But
5: not everybody had them.
4: When we were kids also, you shared helmets with other kids, which looking back was gross, but I still think it's funny that every kid has their own helmet. But did you have your own helmet?
5: No, of course not.
4: You just hoped that the kid on your team didn't have dirty lice head.
5: All right, so what were your two questions? Because we got to talk more World Cup. I have just a random question about the World Cup.
4: I have three sports notes, and then we'll move along to some World Cup action. Number one, today's the anniversary of a great kids baseball movie. Pitcher's got a big butt. Speaking of Little League and Pony Ball, Pitcher's got a big butt. You know the movie?
5: That would be Rookie of the Year, right?
4: Rookie of the Year. Henry Rowan Gardner. Do you put that up there with, like, Danny, some of the better kids movies like The Sandlots and Mighty Ducks? And
6: I think it cracks the top 10.
4: We watched that recently with the kids, and they loved it. They, you know, Little Giants. Like, we're talking the list of movies that you got to show your kids if they're into sports. I think Mighty Ducks, Little Big League, Rookie of the Year, Little Giants. There's a bunch of them in that same category. Of course, Sandlot. But Rookie of the Year came out on this day in 93. So if you want to feel old, 33 years ago.
7: Is that where he breaks his arm?
5: Yeah.
7: And then he has the fast pitch, and that's how he gets it?
5: It's the kid from American Pie, yeah.
4: And what you know who the you know who the veteran pitcher they called the Rocket is in that movie? I think you may have even forgotten, Camino, like who like his mentor old guy is that ends up with his mom.
6: No, I remember.
5: Oh, I know. I may have seen it like once in passing in 93. Yeah, so I'm taking your word for it.
4: A handsome young Gary Busey.
5: Nice. Legend.
4: So, anniversary of Rookie of the Year for all the sports fans that love that one. And two questions of where will they end up? Number one, of course, LeBron James. The latest now is Cleveland. When I thought that was the boring, who cares answer, now everyone's saying Cleveland's the league leader?
5: Well, they're saying over the weekend, one of the headlines was they're going to make room for Bronny if they were to make that happen.
6: That and LeBron took a picture with the Cavs GM, that, who used to be his high school teammate.
5: Yep. Oh,
6: so people are following breadcrumbs.
5: And that would be like, bookends, you know, it could be a cool story.
4: Yeah, but we talked about how cool the old guy options were up in Golden State, or if he joined, you know, Giannis down in Miami, or if he went to Philadelphia and teamed up with Jaylen Brown. We talked about all these possibilities, and the one that's the least appealing is the one that seems to have the buzz right now.
6: Eh.
5: But every other day, there's a new, stronger
6: buzz. That's the thing. He needs to just put an end to this for the sake of our mental health. And, you know, the news of he's filming his last season as a documentary, that's another reason why people seem to be pointing towards Cleveland.
4: All right. And my next, where are they going to end up? You know, this guy should just shut his mouth. Who is advising this bonehead, former 49er, Brandon Ayuk? He was all about the Commanders. Then he starts talking about Jaden Daniels, and Jaden Daniels is pretty much like, beat it, loser.
5: Well, he was insinuating that it's his team.
4: Yeah.
6: Did you guys see the meme over the weekend? It was in the official font with the Commanders logo, and it says the Washington Commanders have just released Brandon Ayuk.
5: And yeah, Jaden Daniels gave him the thumbs down.
4: If someone hasn't made the meme yet, they should make the meme where it looks like the Impractical Jokers are telling him what to say. Because what normal person could say this stuff? Like,
5: yeah, if you want to play for the Commanders, you don't come at their starting and star quarterback.
4: We talked last week about how we burnt every bridge possible with a respected organization in the 49ers, right? Making it seem like he made it seem like John Lynch was creepy for being a GM, former player, showing up at his house. You mean a guy that helped him sign this big deal? They shared agent. Then he said he fired his agent, but he hadn't officially fired his agent. Then he's saying Kyle Shanahan's a little B. And now he made it seem like the Commanders, that's the spot.
5: Feels a little AB-like, so, you know, we got to take it for what it is. It doesn't seem right. It's probably not. There's something weird going on with the guy. So, yeah, I hope he's okay, put it that way, because he's not helping himself or his career.
4: I've heard some NFL insiders, Danny G, you may have seen these same things, where they're saying Brandon Ayuk may have just gone from $30 to $40 million a year in this guaranteed sweet Niners contract to possibly getting like very little money, like almost like minimum type
5: or
4: of deals for a team to
5: talking himself
4: take a
5: out of a league. Yeah, he might not end up anywhere for all we know. Not if he's acting like this.
4: Like who's going to take a chance on this guy?
5: That's the question. Yeah.
4: So
6: it's kind of like when my toddler has a meltdown because he wants a popsicle for each hand. And by the time his meltdown's over, he doesn't even have one anymore. He's got nothing.
4: Danny G, that's your best analogy ever. I'm picturing Ko with two little rocket pops, red, white, and blue.
6: For some reason, he thinks he has to have one in each hand.
4: They both melted. That's like the meltdown. And
0: bro,
4: the 49ers.
0: They melt down
4: that's
0: his
4: the
0: hand.
4: NFL.
6: Yeah, one at a time, bro.
5: So when the meltdown's over, he's left with nothing. I got it.
0: Sticky
5: I
0: follows. Hands.
5: Yeah, that was great. Man,
4: now I'm just going to picture Brandon Ayuk with two rocket pops in his hands.
5: It's humorous, but it's also very sad, right? Like that he's throwing his career away, it seems like. Stay off social media. If you were someone in his team or in his camp that cared about him, you'd tell him to stop.
4: Yeah, just bad looks all around. But hey, Brandon Ayuk, LeBron James, it's a fun game. Where do they end up? Camino, just before we get into World Cup, take your guess. So you're saying Cleveland and nowhere? Is that your answer? I'm going to go Golden State.
5: Because AD's not happening. And that was part of the deal over there as to why he'd want to go. And they've already sort of shut that down. So that ruins that rumor a little bit. The Knicks was in question if Brunson would give it a thumbs up. And I haven't heard anything since. San Antonio's a possibility. Denver's a possibility. Miami's a possibility.
6: The Minnesota Timberwolves have been pushing.
5: Timberwolves have been pushing. I'm going to, just for safety reasons, I'll say Cleveland.
4: Okay. There you go. Perfect.
5: Now, fun times in Cleveland again.
4: Cleveland.
5: It's Covino and Rich in for Dan Patrick. And if you missed the first hour, we talked about how deflated everybody feels because USA's out. All three hosts are out. Canada, Mexico, tough weekend.
4: I'm a host and I'm out. I'm done.
5: We also found out that even Rich is out, so four hosts are out. He says he's not watching anymore, and I feel like that's just part of the process, processing the World Cup blues. But Rich was never a Team USA fan, and there's so much more fun and so many great matchups even today. You got Argentina, Egypt, you got big stars, you got Messi, Switzerland, Colombia. So there's still reason to watch and still reason to bring positive energy because there's millions of people here to celebrate with us. So we talked about USA stinking like Abe Lincoln. We talked about the vibe being ruined once the red card was revoked. And who's watching still? Now I just have a random question about, well, maybe obvious, or is it not? Of this World Cup, for better or worse, who's the biggest star? Like, who's the guy that we're going to look back, 2026 World Cup, and it's not over yet, but as of now, who's it safe to say, like, he might be, like, the MVP of the cup, the most popular guy that's made the biggest impact so far? Who's the biggest star so far? Because to me, even though Messi's putting up big numbers,
4: it's Messi.
5: Ronaldo's done. No, he's the biggest star of them all. I'm saying of this particular World Cup. Pulisic, obviously, he was a stinker yesterday. The goalie from Cape Verde went from like 50,000 followers to like millions and billions of followers. So his star was out of control, and he was a big story as well. Is it not the obvious Erling Haaland? The 25-year-old beast-a-don? Is it not this guy who's captivating everybody right now with his drum and his chants and getting everybody involved? Is it not this dude?
4: Listen, I would say who runs this World Cup has got to be this dude, because we knew Mbappe before this. We knew Lionel Messi before this.
5: And the big stars, they're playing great.
4: Ronaldo's out, you know, like some
0: don't
4: of the,
0: about
4: some,
0: Harry
4: of the
0: Kane.
4: Some of the U.S.
5: Yeah,
4: players.
0: Harry Kane's been great.
5: I think when you put all the factors in, like this guy's hairdo, his peculiar look about him, he looks like a beast out there.
0: Haaland?
5: He looks like some sort of Nordic alien.
0: He looks like a henchman in like a Bond
5: movie. Right? Like, I'm like, is he from this planet, this guy?
6: But Cove, coming up, is he one of the Norway players who has the Viking flu?
5: Yeah, that's the other side story, too, is the Viking flu is out there, and the team is coming down with an illness. So could we be in jeopardy of losing out on the biggest star we've seen or develop during this World Cup? He's only 25 years old. He plays this really interesting casual style of football where it looks like he's not paying any attention. He's sort of just jogging, doing a slow jog out there, like from you to your car, Rich. Just a slow jog.
4: Mm-hmm.
5: And all of a sudden he turns it on. Instincts put him right there. Perfect timing for a headbutt. Goal for Haaland! And, you know, his celebrations, the way he commands a crowd. Is he the biggest star from this World Cup? Now, I'm not saying of all time. I'm not comparing him to Messi. I'm saying of this World Cup. So far, I think it's him.
0: The striking Viking.
5: I
0: love that.
5: Is that in regards to his looks?
0: He's striker.
4: I mean, he's a striking Viking. You said, who'd you say before? Who's the dude from England?
0: Harry Kane.
4: Sam?
5: Yeah,
4: Harry
5: Rocky
4: Kane.
5: Like
4: dude,
5: a Harry Kane.
4: He looks like Beavis, dude. That guy looks like Beavis and Luke Bryan. Like that.
0: Harry Kane looks like British Ryan Gosling. I don't know. Like, the hair is a little bit thinner and a little farther back. Uh-huh. The nose is a little bit crooked.
5: Did you see the very viral clip of him after the victory where he lost his voice?
0: We have that. I can pull it.
5: Yo, Rich, if you missed that, you got to hear it. He's an English soccer superstar who looks like he's 55 years old, but props to him. Rock you like a Harry Kane lost his voice.
0: Because he was, you know, yelling at his teammates. It was so loud there that they were communicating.
5: The altitude,
0: he was yelling.
5: He's screaming.
0: Here's
5: everything.
0: A little bit of a Harry Kane post-match, post-Mexico win.
1: Jordan, we had to fight. Yeah, I've just been sitting there. I can't really talk. But, on the occasion, the team, everything against us. Yeah, I thought I got to the ball first. It was one of those days that, in the end, just look at him here. Incredible. Oh, unbelievable support. Ah, speechless.
5: I think, again, Holland.
6: We wish you were speechless.
0: I like
5: Kane
0: him a lot, though.
5: Kane is great, and he's a big star. But this Holland dude, I think when you factor in his appearance, because he's a striking Viking, as Sam put it, he's memorable. And you factor in the way he's been playing and leading his team to victory, and I think he has 7 goals in this World Cup. So far, I think he's been the biggest, like, surprising, likable star that maybe you didn't know before the World Cup started.
0: Messi, Mbappe, and Holland, I think, have 7.
5: Yeah.
0: And I want to say Kane has 5 or 6. So, like, the race for the Golden Boot is awesome. It's like it's a 4-horse race right now.
4: Erling Haaland is as if Noah Syndergaard was good.
5: He's got a peculiar look about
4: him. He's got that Viking. Yeah. Like, you know me, I used to be all about, like, Noah Syndergaard on the Mets is good. He's got that Viking long blonde hair. Like, cool. Like, it's just something about him. He's definitely a personality.
5: Is that what those aliens look like? You know how they say there's 4 types of aliens? You know, every day there's a new alien story. Insectoids, reptilians, they say the Greys, and then they say the Nordics, where they all have this look about them. Is he a Nordic alien?
0: He's a Nordic.
6: We just found out there's a planet right next to us filled with aliens.
5: Is he from there, really? And they're just saying he's...
4: Whoa. From Danny, are you sure you just didn't watch Hail Mary with Ryan Gosling over the weekend? Because I did. I thought that was good.
6: I got a half hour into it and then had to take care of a toddler. But the headline this morning, Norway's World Cup squad struggles with sickness bug ahead of England clash. Their national team has been hit by a bug that's disrupted training and preparation ahead of their first ever World Cup quarterfinal against England, which is coming up in Miami on Saturday. Their manager confirms that several players have experienced flu-like symptoms with reports of coughing and rasping spreading through the 50-plus strong camp of players and staff.
5: Man, that's unfortunate. What happens if they all come down with something? What would they do? It would be a forfeit? That'd be interesting.
6: I don't think they would let it get to that, but they're obviously not going to be at full strength.
4: You've seen teams all get sick and they just have a weak-ass performance. No one's calling it a forfeit in the World Cup.
5: If they don't have enough players on the field because they're all like...
4: Dude, they would all play sick. You've never seen teams come down with something?
5: I don't know how sick they are with this mystery illness where it leads. You know, I have no idea.
6: At least they have time to get hooked up to IVs and they obviously have a staff of doctors around them 24 hours.
5: I hope so. So it's in a world of algorithms, right? It's really tough to get a gauge on... Are we all seeing the same clips? And I'm flooded with Holland. So in my little bubble of algorithms and world, I'm being fed nothing but his clips, his slow motions, his kicks, his striking good looks, his striking Viking 7 goals, and him leading the squad in the stadium with the row. You know, I keep seeing all these highlights. So for me, he's the biggest star of this World Cup so far. It's not over yet.
0: So Spot just texted me. He says that Holland looks like the painting from Ghostbusters 2, which is Viggo the Carpathian, also known as Viggo von Hamburg Deutschendorf.
5: Maybe that's his real name.
0: He's just like scary and intimidating looking, but he's like a big goofball and very serious about his craft.
5: Say that name again, Viggo von.
0: Oh, well, Viggo the Carpathian, also known as Viggo von Hamburg Deutschendorf.
5: Now I gotta look up Viggo the Carpathian.
0: You know what I'm talking about.
5: Oh, yeah, same guy. Must be his dad. That's his dad. So he's direct descendant of Viggo the Carpathian. You heard it here first.
0: From Spot. Spot sent me that.
5: Spot, our video producer.
4: Spot also told me, dude, dummy, it's Project Hail Mary. What did I say? What did I call it?
6: I'm not sure.
5: I don't listen to you, Rich. So we
6: listen to half of what you say.
5: Yeah.
4: Oh, okay, cool. Thanks, guys.
5: Now, get this, Fox Sports Radio Nation. We're going to take your feedback on the star power of, and again, that's what USA was lacking, right? Their stars stepping up and becoming big stars on this big stage. It's the one criticism about this amazing run that we've had as Americans, as fans, as hosts. This dude is bringing the star power. So we'll get your thoughts on that. Plus, I want you to get ready. I want people to start calling now, Rich, for Big Poppy Baseball Trivia. It's multiple choice. It's easy breezy, but it's your chance to win a summer prize pack. It's our way of bribing new listeners with some fun grilling aprons and koozies and stuff like that.
4: Well, we'll do that next. But I got to say, if you're going to bring up World Cup action and, you know, your team Mexico losing a heartbreaker the other day, We haven't brought up what we usually something we would talk about. Jordan Henderson, the dude that jumped over the rail and broke his arm celebrating.
6: Yeah, that was crazy.
5: That was the weekend.
4: That wasn't all of your algorithm? Like,
6: that was
4: like
6: the biggest soccer hit of the weekend.
5: Yeah, it was the it really was the weekend.
4: Like, yo, like that. You saw that last second slip, too. Like, he grabbed the rail. Oh! Oh! I mean, I guess good thing he doesn't need his arms. He still has his feet, but still, that's not fun. All right, we're going to play Big Poppy Trivia. Get involved, like Covino said, 877-99 on Fox. We do it next right here on Fox Sports Radio.
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22: It's Big Poppy, Covino, and Rich. 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The other guy, he head too big.
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6: All right, our FSR security walking our broke Poppy into the main studio. Yeah. So early on the West Coast, not for the rest of the country.
22: Hey, though. What's up, Danny G?
6: How you doing?
22: Hey, buddy, happy to be here. Hey, Pee-wee, great to see you, Pee-wee.
4: What's up, bud?
22: I'm very good.
6: What'd you think of my Dodgers and their comeback in extra innings?
22: Hey, I don't care about your Dodgers. Hey, I just care the Yankee lose. The Yankee lose. Hey, Sam, great to see
0: hey,
22: you.
0: Hey, Poppy.
22: Hey, Sam, you go with me, man.
0: I appreciate that.
22: You go with me.
0: That means a lot.
22: Hey, I like your Team USA jersey.
0: Thank you. It's hey. Right here.
22: Hey, who's this? Hey.
6: Yeah, we have a new face in the studio. I'm going to get to that. We're going to meet the contestants right now. Two-time winner.
22: I don't know this guy.
6: Rich Davis.
4: What's up, Poppy?
6: Live hey. From Texas and in for two-time winner Dan Beyer. It's Bo. Bo
4: What's
6: knows
4: up, Bo?
6: Baseball.
22: Hey, Bo, like B.O. Like you got B.O.
0: No. Oh, come on, Poppy.
22: Hey, like Bo Jackson. Bo Jackson, very, very good.
6: Bo as in beautiful victory if he wins this game.
22: Hey, Bo, you go with me, man. I like you, Bo.
6: All right, looking to win on our studio lines right now. Sean in West Haven, Connecticut was the first three.
22: Hey, what's Sean, up, Sean? You're my dog. Sean, hey.
1: What's up, guys? How you doing?
22: Hey, Big Sean, Poppy's say very what's happy up to Poppy.
1: Hey, what's up, Big Poppy?
22: Hey, what's up, Sean? You go with me.
6: All right.
1: Yeah, I'm really good with you.
6: Here are the rules for Big Poppy Trivia. The first contestant with two correct answers is the champion. If there's a tie, we have a tiebreaker question. Your name is your buzzer, but you got to wait until all three possible answers are read. If there's two wrong answers in a row, we move on to the next question. Are you ready?
4: Let's go.
6: Play ball.
1: Let's go.
22: Okay, I could be he. Big Poppy Baseball Trivia. I could be he.
6: Round one.
22: Okay. Who is the record for most walks what? In a single season in Major League Baseball?
6: Say what?
1: Okay. Sean.
22: Okay, is it A, Pete Rose? Pete Rose? B, Barry Bonds? Or C, Ted Williams?
1: Sean.
6: Sean.
1: Barry Bonds.
6: Yes.
4: There Barry you go. Bonds,
22: hey, that's Barry good. He held the record with 232 walk in 2004 MLB season.
4: Yo. All right. Sean is quick. He's quick to the punch. I love this
6: guy.
4: Questions. By the way, that season that Barry Bonds, no one wanted to pitch to, his on-base percentage was absurd. Like, I remember that year being like, it was like Little League numbers.
22: That's why his head big like you. You look like Woody from Toy Story.
4: Shut up.
6: All right, the questions.
22: Barry Bonds had big bubble head.
6: The questions get more difficult as the rounds progress here. We go to round two. Sean, halfway to a prize pack.
22: Hey, Sean, you go with me, man. You know,
1: let's go.
22: How old Bobby Thompson when he hit the shot heard around the world for New York Giants 1951? How old? A, 21, B, 24, or C, 27?
1: Sean.
6: Sean trying to get the sweep.
1: 27.
6: Yeah!
4: Oh my God! Just like that.
22: Hey, he like ChatGPT or something like that. Hey, I feel like he's cheating, like the Astros.
6: he went fast. I don't think he had time to type anything in. All right, congratulations, Sean. You guys want to do a bonus round to throw some extra koozies in his prize bag?
22: Hey, I told him I might as well. I give Sean my dog T-shirt for you.
1: I appreciate that.
6: Let's go. Yeah, we didn't get to hear Bo or Rich buzz in there. Let's go to round three.
0: I don't think Bo has said anything, and also I don't know if I had Bo's mic up the whole time.
22: Hey, Bo, it's very good to see you. Okay, round three, just for fun.
0: Bo, say something.
4: No, something's not
6: working.
4: Oh,
6: my God. Turn his microphone off.
2: Can you hear me now, Sam?
6: Yes.
22: There you go.
6: Hey, Bo, what did you think of my Dodgers comeback in extra innings?
2: I like John Boy getting upset at Dalton rushing once again and then having to eat that for the rest of the night.
6: Yeah, for the collision at the plate.
2: Yeah, that was pretty good.
4: By the way, for the record, that walk season where Barry Bonds set the record for most walks, his on-base percentage, 609. That's like Little League stuff. 609?
6: That's insane.
22: That's cool with me.
6: All right, let's go. Let's go to round three, bonus round.
22: Okay. Big Poppy Baseball Trivia. When you see a teammate struggling, you pick him up. That's what family does.
6: This is what you once quoted saying about teammates.
22: What's my most famous quote about teammates? When you see a teammate struggling, you pick them up. That's what family does. B, if I could play the game all by myself, I would. Teammates ruin the outcome of the game most of the time. Or C, I would take certain teammates to dinner when I knew they needed a poppy pep talk. That's what I call a poppy pep talk. And some steak. We get a steak.
4: Ooh, Rich.
6: Rich.
4: I feel like I want a poppy pep talk. See?
6: No.
4: Ah!
0: See?
4: See?
22: Hey.
6: Bo, you want to give it a shot?
2: Yeah, I'll go with A.
22: When you see a teammate struggling, you pick them up. That's what family does.
6: Nice. I just wanted Bo to win a round here.
22: Hey,
6: congratulations, Sean. Sean is a winner in Connecticut. Hang on the line.
22: Hey, Sean, he go with me, man.
6: We are going to get your address and then mail out one of the new prize packs to you there in West Haven.
1: Awesome. I appreciate it.
4: Woo-hoo.
22: Hey, can I go now?
4: Yes.
22: Hey, great to see you. Very happy to be here. I love Dan Patrick show, and the Yankee lose. The Yankee lose. Big Poppy. Bye, guys.
6: Thank you, Poppy.
0: Thank you, Poppy. Great to see you.
6: See you next week on our afternoon drive show.
4: All right, there you go. Thanks,
0: man,
4: buddy.
22: That Big Poppy's full of energy, man. All right, so we're Covino and Rich, and it's yesterday was a special day. One of our heroes celebrated their 80th birthday. 80th birthday.
4: Yeah, it's weird. It's weird to think that Rocky Balboa Sylvester Stallone is 80 now? It just doesn't feel right because, like, you think of him as, you know, a guy that's in the ring, a guy like, you know, but then again, Rocky's older than us. Rocky came out before I was born, and, you know, think about it. He was a young man then.
3: Don't
4: so
3: you picture him, like, pouting about it, hitting the heavy bang, like, yeah, happy birthday to me. Nobody cared. 80 years old.
4: Yeah, you know, we got a locker.
3: Yeah, he's, like, pouting upset 80. About it.
4: Yo, the fact that Stallone is 80 is wild because, like, it's he doesn't feel that way. I mean, though he is. So can I give the question that I was thinking, Cove?
3: Well, I before we get to the question, did you see the clip? This has to do with the actual question. The clip, there's a viral clip of Seth Rogen. I forget who he's talking to. Seth Rogen. And, you know, someone bought into it. Whoever he's talking to, it like agreed. I forget who it was. They're like, yeah, let's just be honest. Stallone's overrated. And they're like, yeah, you know, the Rocky movie was great and all. But after that, what's he really done? Like, he's no Schwarzenegger. And I'm like, wait, hold up. Because he, in my opinion, holds a very special place in Hollywood and in my heart. Because not many people have three franchises, successful franchises to that magnitude. He has the Rocky franchise. He has the Rambo franchise. He has the Expendables franchise. Like, each one of those franchises garnered sequels. Like, that's a legacy that only few have done. And, you know, for people to downplay his career in any way, I think is craziness. I really do. I don't think, you know, just because we love Rockies, we give Stallone this pass. Every actor has stinkers. They're working actors. Not everything's going to be a hit.
4: I'm a fan of even the Rocky movies that people don't love. I haven't liked Rocky V enough to watching it later on in life. I'm like, yeah, you know, it wasn't as bad as we thought growing up. Because remember,
3: his personal like least favorite though.
4: Yeah, but I mean, as kids, we were like, Rocky V stinks. Watching it now, yeah, it's not great, but it's not as bad as we thought it was. So, here's my question: if you want to take away those franchises Covino talked about, because let's be honest, the Rambos, that's just like, you know, easy to watch action, Rambo. Then you could say the same about the, you know, what was it? Expendables? What is it? Expendables?
3: Expendables, yeah.
4: And the Rocky movies are legendary. If you take away those three franchises, what is your Stallone go to?
3: I have an answer. Yeah.
4: All right. If you take away the three big franchises that made him like $1 billion or something.
3: And by the way, it was Ike Barinholtz, who I like, and Seth Rogen, who I like as well. I couldn't believe they were like sort of dogging Stallone's career that way. It was Seth Rogen and Barinholtz, a viral clip talking about him. We're celebrating him on his 80th because you gotta give props to the legends while they're still around. And everybody's go-to is the 1976 Academy Award-winning Rocky in that franchise. So if you take that out of the conversation, and would that include the Creeds, Rich?
4: Well, I would say, I mean, yeah, the Creeds, yeah. Take away anything Rocky-related, and I'm even going to say take away Expendables and Rambos. Like, the three, like, because the other two are just, yo, like, bro action movies.
6: Is Over the Top on the table?
4: You know what? It is, Danny. If you want to jump in and start, go ahead. Because Over the Top, a movie about arm wrestling to gain the love of his son back? I mean,
3: well, we often
4: throw it
3: talk
4: in there.
3: About, you know, put your favorite Rockies in order. That's usually the conversation, right? No one ever agrees. That's the fun part of it.
4: Yeah.
3: Now we're paying tribute and giving props and saying happy birthday to an icon. Absolutely. And we're asking you, Fox Sports Radio Nation, Dan Patrick Nation. I should ask Big Poppy before he left. But, you know, aside from the Rocky franchise and the big three, as we called it, the Rocky, Expendables, and Rambo, what's your favorite Stallone movie and why? 877-99 on Fox. We're going to get all your feedback and phone calls. And maybe if Danny G's feeling nice, the best answer and best reason, maybe you qualify for a prize. Maybe they hook you up. All right. How about that?
4: Perfect.
3: So let's get the phones going and let's wrap up strong. Covino and Rich in for the great Dan Patrick.

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1: Now, and since a lot of people are tuning out because the World Cup is over for the U.S., all the hosts, in fact, especially host Rich Davis, maybe some of these movies, these suggestions are ones you watch if you haven't seen them yet. Because we're celebrating Sylvester Stallone. Hey, you're a sly, absolutely. He's a legend. Rich and I have been joking about him for the length of our show. And we've all enjoyed him for pretty much the length of our lives, right? So he's an icon, and he holds a very special place, like I said, in our hearts, but in movie history, because he has three giant franchises. Rocky, if you include Creed, even bigger. You got The Expendables most recently, and of course, Rambo. If you take them out of the equation here, what's his best movie? What's his, after all that, after all the explosions and punches thrown, what's the best movie?
2: Could the answer be what you like the most or what you think the best movie is? Because I think the answers are different.
1: Oh, okay. Yeah, you know what? I could think both of those. So I'll start then. Yeah. Can I start?
2: I was going to say, right. I want it, because I don't think the best one is going to be necessarily your favorite one.
1: Okay, like, fair. Okay, and I'll explain why. I think his best movie outside the big three is Copland. I feel because it's underrated, came out in 97.
3: That's a good pick.
1: Yeah, it's De Niro, Stallone, absolutely, Harvey Keitel, absolutely, and Ray Liotta and a young Michael Rapaport, absolutely. So you have like a star-studded cast. You got that classic scene where De Niro's like, I gave you a chance to be a real cop and you blew it. It's the second best. Might be the first best you blew it after Sandler.
2: And Stallone's you blew
1: like,
2: it!
1: Stallone's like, yo, I'm so sorry. Absolutely, De Niro. And I think that movie, because it's not played a million times, you haven't seen it a million times, but because of who's in it and how good it is, because it's Stallone in a serious role where he plays this bum of a gob, absolutely. I think it's really one of his most underrated, I think, better films. As far as the one I like the best, it's Demolition Man, 1993, John Spartan, easy.
2: Yeah. Okay. All right. Well, I'm going to go.
1: It's fun and stupid, and I love it.
3: Taco Bell?
2: Danny joked about it, but I feel like the one I loved watching because it was so dumb and I mean, every kid, every time they arm wrestled, would do an over-the-top move. I thought over-the-top was so ridiculous.
1: Yeah. So that's watching your personal favorite?
2: Personal favorite. Watching it as an adult, I'm like, oh, my God, how did I love this so much as a kid? He's arm wrestling, and he's like a weak – he's a terrible dad in the movie.
1: His son's a little weenie. Right?
2: His son's a little weenie, yeah. And I'll tell you what, the one that I feel like I also watched a lot with my siblings and my grandpa and my dad, I thought Tango and Cash, him and Kurt Russell, like a cop – action comedy. That was a great movie. I like Tango and Cash.
1: Okay, so I'm confusing which is which, though, on your little list here.
2: I think his best movie is Tango and Cash.
1: Oh, okay. But your personal favorite is
2: Over the Top.
1: Over the Top. Okay. Yeah. All right. We pay tribute when they're alive. Happy 80th to Sly. Let's go to your phone calls.
3: Yep.
1: 877-99 on Fox. I'm assuming we saw most of these, right?
2: Yeah.
3: Probably. Let's go quick. Vermont. Travis.
2: Yo, Trav.
1: Hey, buddy.
4: Hey, absolutely.
2: Absolutely.
4: What you got? Favorite non-Big Three Stallone movie would have to be Judge Dredd.
2: Ooh.
1: See, now, I've seen it. I haven't seen it enough. So maybe, like, tonight, after Switzerland, Colombia. Maybe I throw that on. I don't have big plans today.
3: All right, let's go to Arizona. Keith is in the house.
4: Got one Cobra, and then comedy, Stop or My Mama Shoot, and then his teen role in Tulsa King.
2: Yeah, you know, I'll tell you what, it's not a movie, but Tulsa King is a people definitely love Tulsa King. I'm so shocked that none of us watch that, considering we love Stallone so much.
3: Mm,
2: we
3: do. I actually do watch that show.
1: And I've watched some of it. Yeah, I watched the first season. My dad's a big fan. I think Stallone is also like the lead leader of like your dad's love him too. Right?
3: Yeah.
1: I love when he's kicking ass.
3: All right, let's go to Minnesota. Stoney.
2: Hey, Stoney.
1: Hey, Stoney.
5: Good morning, boys. You took mine, the 1989 Tango and Cash. You just can't beat that one because of the camaraderie him and Kurt Russell have, as Stallone is the Beverly Hills top cop, and then you got the one on the lower side of town, Cash, played by Kurt Russell. They just made an absolute perfect dynamic duo, and you got to go with Tango and Cash.
2: It was a great movie. I feel like Covino's not super familiar with Tango and Cash.
1: I like Kurt Russell. I love Stallone. I should give that one more of a watch. Yeah, I've seen it, but yeah. I'm definitely, if people are, yeah, man, and I'm seeing the feedback too on YouTube. Maybe I should. Ask another one. I got to watch tonight.
2: Tango and Cash.
3: All right, our boy Russell in Las Vegas.
1: Russell, what's up, buddy?
6: I'm doing good.
3: What movie you got?
6: Oh, I got one that helped me through an NHL tryout in a different country. And that kept me motivated the whole time. I'm a big movie buff, but this one movie stood out, and I watched it probably a billion times. Rocky IV.
2: Well, we said without the Rocky movies. You can't name the Rocky movies, but of course.
3: It's going to be an outlier.
1: I would say that's the most entertaining of all the Rockies.
2: Yeah.
1: Yeah, the most entertaining, right? Not the best one, but the most entertaining for sure.
2: I love your answer, but we said you can't say a Rocky, a Rambo, or an Expendable, because those are the three big franchises. Yep. Now, Covino, there's one I'm shocked no one said yet, but we'll go to the phone calls. I don't want to take the last answer.
3: All right, we have time to go to San Diego. Doug is in the house.
2: What's up, Doug?
7: My guys, how are you? Listen,
2: what's up?
7: It's a slam dunk, okay? Forget about it. First Blood. First Blood is such a great movie with the Rambo thing. And Brian Dennehy is the possessed sheriff, was huge. And let's not forget Richard Crenna.
3: Rich, remember earlier this hour when I said we listen to half of what you say?
1: Yeah, yeah.
2: Maybe that's the problem. You know what? I'm surprised no one said Cliffhanger.
3: Off the air, that was Iowa Sam's pick.
2: Sam, I think that I think box office wise and like I guess pop culture buzz, I feel like Cliffhanger was like a really well promoted movie.
3: Also, nobody said Nighthawks.
1: Well,
3: look that one up from 1981.
1: Not that I put a lot of stock into Rotten Potatoes, but even they gave Copland a 75%, which is pretty good. So yeah. I would say that's a very underrated Stallone movie. And we appreciate your feedback. You know what? Do we have time for one more call, Danny, or no? We're running out of time, huh?
3: We're running out of time.
1: I got the light in front of my face. All right, cool. So, guys, the phones are lit up. Where we went dummy fishing, we caught a bunch of you.
2: We caught a bunch of dummies.
3: The party continues on social media.
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2: 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So if you're new to us and you like what you hear, hey, give it a shot. Keep listening. And, Covino, tonight, World Cup, I'm going to watch a Stallone movie, I think, instead. But if people do want to watch a World Cup, who's tonight?
1: Switzerland, Colombia, Argentina, Egypt today.
2: Yeah, I think you should watch Tango and Cash.
1: Yeah, maybe we'll do that. And then tomorrow, back at our normal time, we got Mike who runs this take. We debate Mike's take. You know Mike who runs this place?
3: Ooh,
1: he has a take. Yeah, we do that Wednesdays.
3: Never heard of him.
1: And Midweek Major, Iowa Sam, gives us stories. We decide, are they midweek or major stories in the world of pop culture and sports? But thank you guys for hanging out with us.
2: Perfect. We'll see you guys later. Until then, arrivederci, baby.
1: See you in the promised land.
2: Goodbye.
1: Later, guys.
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4: Bad call, bad process, based on your VAR system. 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
4: Okay, here we go. Oh, it's the day after. Sigh. The World Cup still going strong. We're not part of it. Mauricio Pochettino, that's the hand he was dealt. A weak back line. It's Chicago. It's The Herd. Let's talk. Here's where all sports are the same, men's and women. The further you go in the playoffs, the more your flaws are exposed against better teams. NFL, NBA, March Madness. We knew going in, Matt Freeze, the goalkeeper, was our weakest ever. Tim Howard played 13 years in the English Premier League. Brad Friedel, 16 years in the EPL. Casey Keller, 13 years in top European leagues. Matt Freeze is an MLS goalie and looked the part. Sorry, but it's true. He gave up one embarrassing goal and another one here. Tim Ream at 38. Again, we were concerned about athleticism and age, was physically overwhelmed. We saw it against Germany in the friendly. Our defense, when exposed to elite playmakers and strikers, was shockingly overwhelmed. When pressure was applied last night, we folded like wet cardboard. And against Germany in the friendly and against Belgium, it was 90 seconds in. Belgium had so much space, never rushed, so much time, right out of the chute. Paraguay, Australia, Bosnia, didn't have dynamic enough playmakers to expose us. But Belgium's front five, several of those players are top guys in the top European leagues. They didn't even start two of their more talented guys. So they were ranked eighth coming in FIFA rankings. We were 17th. It felt worse than that. Belgium was passing, moving through our defensive formations with ease. It had a practice feel. Again, they were never rushed. Initially, Stu Holden said, it's nervy. I bought that for about 4 minutes. But it was in Seattle. These guys have played in European leagues. Let's be honest. There was a next level technical skill for Belgium. And against our weak back end, which we all knew was our weakness, it was exposed. I mean, the 50-50 balls, did we win 15% of those? I mean, I'm being totally honest. We got timid, cautious. Pulisic just bailed. He would get out of the play very quickly. We got frantic. We were overwhelmed. And Pulisic, let's be honest, he's helped get us to this level. He is a very good playmaker. But health now is a real thing. He was hurt during his club years. He has now four of the last nine World Cup games. He's missed with an injury or left early. It is a real problem. In a tournament where great players, Messi, you look around. What we're seeing from England, Jude Bellingham, they're rising, they're elevating, and Pulisic looked pedestrian. Last night against Belgium's top players, he was just a guy. Again, they're ranked eighth, we're 17th. I do believe if Tim Howard was in goal, we would have lost 2-1. We would have been outclassed, outpossessed, outcornered. I don't doubt that. I'm not delusional. But a couple of those goals, we just generally, historically, are so good in goal, we don't give those up. And you can go back to Tony Maioli, Casey Keller, Brad Friedel, Tim Howard, Pulisic. It's just become a trend now in the World Cup. He's not 100%. It had a big brother taking on a little brother in the driveway feel. It's not the end. There are things to put your arms around. But here was Tyler Adams afterwards.
25: I think football can be cruel sometimes.
0: let's not get it twisted. I think the better team won today. I don't think our performance was great overall. That being said, I don't think we can take away what we accomplished in the rest of the tournament and the type of football that we were playing and trying to play. I think tonight the goals that we conceded were too easy. When you give good players the opportunity to score goals, they're going to score goals. And that's what happens as you progress in the tournament. Normally the teams get better and better, and we faced a good Belgian side today.
5: All right, let me add some perspective, if I may. This is just my perspective. I would be viewed as a casual. But winning at the highest levels, the World Cup of soccer, is very hard. England has the number one league in the world. It is their national sport. They haven't won a World Cup in 60 years. Brazil is in a long World Cup drought. Italy's got four cups. They haven't made the last three World Cups. Italy. America is great at anything it truly wants to be. Tech, filmmaking, cinema, finance, AI, our educational system, our democracy. We are flawed but great when it matters. Hell, even in hockey, we won the gold for men and women. But hockey's global revenue, globally, is about $6 billion. You know what soccer is? Closer to $45 to $50 billion annually. Everybody's in and everybody's spending big money. Our best league, the MLS, is at best fifth to sixth best in the world. It was only formed in 96, and our academy system is less than 20 years old. That's our feeder system. If you go to Spain, England, the Netherlands, Germany, Portugal, they have deep infrastructure advantages. Real Madrid began in 1902. Manchester United's been around since the 1800s. Belgium's league began in 1895. Hell, we don't have a beer that old. That is the reality of this. Now, I hear this. What's different from the last time we got this far? What happened? You didn't notice the passion, the ratings, the relevance, the bars, the attendance? I've never seen anything like this from America. I grew up in the Pacific Northwest. Timber, Sounders, college programs. I like soccer. Mom was British. We didn't care about it like this. You know, it was a hobby. It wasn't really our vocation. It was a hobby we got into occasionally. America is in and loves it. And secondarily, obviously our skill's better. Watch. We are a more skilled nation. Passing, dribbling. But this is the weakest we've ever been, strangely, on the back end. I've always laughed. We're a hands country. We've been great at goal, and we've always been athletic. So the passion is now deeply embedded in the country. You see the price of these tickets? Yeah, you probably did, because you couldn't buy any unless you were paying $2,500, and they're all selling. That thing in Seattle, you couldn't have gotten in there if you walked up with a bag full of hundreds. And the reality is, we are more skilled, but it is hard. Spain has a World Cup. England hasn't won one in 60 years. And so we put a lot of pressure on this team to solve all the issues. Let's solve everything now. And it's incremental. It is much easier to win a gold in hockey, a $6 billion annual revenue sport, than in soccer. We're good at what we want to be good at, but it's hard. In 22 World Cups, we'd won one knockout game. Okay, we equal that in this World Cup alone. Take a deep breath. As the cliche goes, two things can be true. We're better, but you should be discouraged. It looked really ugly in the end. Here was Alexi Lalas.
22: Was this a success? Look, I think that this team did win hearts and minds. I think this team did bring people into the tent, and they should be incredibly proud for that. But also, there's a part of me that says the time for moral victories is over, and so we've left something on the table here. And that, to me, is disappointing. I also know it's going to be disappointing to the players and to Mauricio Pochettino when they look at this game, because, again, the goals that they gave up at times were self-inflicted against a better team. But this U.S. team has beaten better teams in the past.
5: Listen, the reality of what you watched last night, your eyes don't lie. We played Belgium in a friendly and got housed
3: And last night we got housed. It looked uglier. I mean, giving up four goals, especially the ugly goal in the last one, it feels really lopsided. We would have been outclassed and outplayed. But we came into this World Cup. Mauricio Pochettino, this is the hand he's been dealt. He would love to have a Tim Howard, a Brad Friedel, a Casey Keller, 12, 13 years in the English Premier League. That's not where we are. That's not what we have. The one encouraging thing, I shouldn't say the one thing, but the one thing I always defended our coaches who had to play a counterattacking style. The one thing I'm going to defend Pochettino on is nobody's blaming him today. Just like I don't think it was fair to levy all the criticism in earlier generations, in earlier decades on our managers, on our coaches. Like the reality, and we saw it against Germany in a friendly within 90 seconds, and we saw it here under 2 minutes. What happens in a football game in America in the first series of a game? Because in the NFL, you win 65% of the games, you take a lead. Everybody's trying to score early. So teams attack your weakness. Go to the Germany game, the friendly, the first 2 minutes, and go to the first 2 minutes of this. What did they do? Aggressively attack our back end. A 38-year-old defender and an MLS goalie. They saw it. These coaches know what they're doing. And there's only so much Pochettino could do. All right, J-Mac, everybody's freaking out. I understand disappointment. I absolutely do. But I think if you and I would have been sitting together, I think about 6-7 minutes in, you probably had the same feeling I did, which is, boy, we can't offensively generate like 3, 4, 5. We couldn't beat anybody one-on-one. The reality is everything we tried was muted very quickly. We could not get shots on goal. And they, on the other end, it was effortless. They had time. They weren't rushed. I mean, it just, it looked, they made it look so easy.
6: Yeah.
3: And we, everything we tried, we just got stonewalled. We just could not string passes together.
6: Yeah. Listen, there's no shame in losing to Belgium. Okay. They're a world-class program, excellent team, great players. And we made it to the round of 16. That's great. It's how you lost, Colin.
3: Right, right.
6: We watched Mexico put up a fight against England. They refused to die. Mexico right. played till the very end.
3: Yes.
6: We roll over in the first minute. I mean, Christian Pulisic, Colin. I can't call him Captain America anymore. He was terrible. My guy, Dest, I've hyped up Dest forever. He got pulled at halftime. He was like embarrassed. He was crying.
3: I will say this. Balogun is very promising. How about Sebastian Berhalter?
6: He's got some stuff.
3: I thought he's got something. I think Weston McKennie remains very strong. We've got to upgrade on the back end. I would say this too. And it sometimes we get into this. I wish our athletes are big. We don't have an Erling Haaland. I do think we could use somebody of size on corner kicks. It is great to have a 6'4 Belgium striker as a target. I think we have to get better in goal. We've got to get better, stronger on the back end, maybe younger. And I think it would be great if we had a player of size to assist us in the corner kicks. I think that's a reasonable ask.
6: Let me just ask you the last thing. Like, all this hype that we had around, we crushed Paraguay, which looked good in beating Germany and pushed France, you know, and we beat up on Australia. We dispatched Bosnia. Like, we look good. And then we look totally different than we saw the rest of the whole World Cup.
3: Okay,
6: is this reverting to what we used to be, the crap teams that we used to have?
3: No, like, think about this. Think about another global sport, tennis. Tennis is global. Serena, for 15 years, dominated, like Martina, like Steffi Graf, like the great players did, like McEnroe did, or maybe Sampras did, or, the recent Federer did. The reality is, in global sports, even though the globe is counted, right, it's usually a very small elite group of people or teams at the top. How many great global leagues are there? There must be 40 leagues, but we all know there's about 5 to 6 really elite leagues. And just like in the English Premier League, go to the Bundesliga, go to every elite league in Europe, every single one. There are two teams, Real Madrid, Barcelona, that dominate that league.
6: Yeah.
3: Soccer, like everything else, is incredibly top heavy. The NFL is very rare, where you can go to the 15th team in the league and there's not that big of a gap between Seattle and the Chargers based on where they're playing and the health. That's not the way it works. NBA top heavy. Baseball, say what you want. The Dodgers feel like it's a different cut of cloth. If you go to the top European leagues, it's always one or two teams. In fact, I think we were talking about this recently. The team that's won the German league has won, I think, 13 or 14 years. The team that's won the French league, it's something like 9 out of 10. It is the reality of this stuff. And it's hard. Italy can't even make the World Cup.
6: Yeah.
3: Brazil is sliding. They don't feel nearly as relevant as they did. Yeah. So this is the best England chance in over six decades. Yeah.
6: We got to start rooting for England, right? I mean, that's a side I'm backing from here on out, right?
3: Oh, yeah.
6: But everybody loves Holland. You know, my family's like, oh, Holland, we got to root for Erling Haaland. I'm like, guys, we got to back England here. Come on.
3: I want to talk about Pulisic coming up. 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
32: Egypt 1, Argentina nothing, and Messi just had his penalty kick blocked. I'd like to repeat, this stuff's hard. Soccer's hard. The World Cup is hard. We wanted to crush in hockey. We did. We'd love to crush in soccer. We can't. I can appreciate Christian Pulisic. I think he's our best playmaker ever. But we also have to have a real grown-up conversation. Sorry, soccer diehard. I know you're an expert. But he came into this World Cup in a scoring drought. He had one goal in 2026 between club and country. And now in his last 9 World Cup games, he's either missed it 4 times or left 4 of 9 times. That's who he is. He is not physically durable. He took the Gold Cup off to rest his body. It didn't help. This is his resume. This is his reality. He got us to this point, but listen, I'm not asking him to be Erling Haaland physically. That's Gronk. He's not in that. He didn't have that body composition. But even tiny Messi has never missed a World Cup game. I do think we could use some size. Pulisic is fragile. That is not debatable. He is not physically reliable. We are a big country and an athletic country. I would like to see us. I think we're fast. I think we're athletic. We're not terribly big. I think it really hurts us on the back end. That Belgium striker at 6'4" looked monstrous. I've got a producer on my staff who's taller than 6'4". But he looked monstrous. What would Erling Haaland look like against us? Gronk against the junior high. We need some size. So, I mean, if you look at Harry Kane and Jude Bellingham for England, they just feel like big, long, athletic guys. So we tend to, you know, whereas Erling Haaland is big, tactically excellent, excellent finisher. Check, check, check. We tend to have like one or two of those boxes. Wouldn't it be great if Pulisic was 6'4" with his technical excellence? It absolutely would be. So he's a bit small. He's a bit fragile. That's a reality. He's gotten us to this point. But I do think we need to find, along with Balogun and Weston McKennie, somebody that may be more reliable in these spots. Stu Holden was brutally honest. You can't hide the fact that this World Cup has been about the Harry Kanes and the Messis delivering and separating from other really good players. But Pulisic was invisible at times. Here's Stu Holden.
0: We just didn't get big games from our big players tonight. Pulisic had a really tough night, really tough night. Even from the first minute of the game, Pulisic's first five touches, turnovers, first three of them. He looked like the moment was too big for him. I thought this was going to be a big game for him, and it just wasn't. And, you know, whatever happened with the injury, and Tillman was good. I thought McKennie did what he could. But to beat a team like Belgium, Mo, you need every single one of your top players playing at a high level.
32: And they weren't. And some of it is their top players are better than our top players. The Seahawks' top players were better than the Patriots' top players, right? The Knicks' older veteran top players were better consistently than the Spurs' excellent but really young players. So much of this is, are your players in their prime? Do they have the experience in big games? You can blame nerves. The announcers used nervy. I think that was fair for a couple of minutes. But then it was just being overwhelmed and not physically reliable for Pulisic. You can like somebody, but the reality is this has become like a trend. What did Mike Tomlin always say? Once is a problem, two is a trend. Four of the last nine World Cup games for Pulisic. Can't play or left early. That's 40%. I don't know what to do. I don't know where to go with it, but it feels like it now. If I'd have told you before last night, one of our top players gets hurt, who would you have guessed? Keep it 100. Who would you have guessed? J-Mac with the news.
4: No.
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6: Tough one. Also a tough one for Cristiano Ronaldo, Colin. Portugal was eliminated yesterday by Spain. Pretty glorious goal there in the 91st minute. And Spain eliminates Portugal, thus ending Cristiano Ronaldo's sterling World Cup career. A brilliant player, loved by fans. Did not have a great World Cup. A lot of the analysis was essentially, he shouldn't be starting. You know, he doesn't have it.
32: Belgium had older players, sat them last night to elevate their young players, and their young players proved it was the right call.
6: Yeah, it's a tough call to bench Ronaldo. I mean, Colin, they put him on the screen in stadiums. People go crazy. He makes a pass in warmups, and people are like losing their minds. That's just how it is. He's a phenomenon. Everybody loves him. I will point this out. The next World Cup, 2030, is in Portugal. It's a joint effort, Portugal-Spain. Could he play at 45 as a super sub? I don't see it. You know there will be a push for it. But I don't know. What are your thoughts on Ronaldo, you know, calling it a career?
32: Yeah, I think it's time. I mean, Tom Brady still could have played. I think LeBron's got about a year left. He could play longer, of course. But, I mean, so much of it is, if you're a country like a Spain or a Germany or a Portugal or a Belgium, you have this infrastructure where you have golden generations. You have other excellent young players. And I think, you know, it's hard for successful men to exit anything, yeah, right? Like they love, Brady could have played forever. But you get to a point now, Portugal's got excellent young players. They need to be on the pitch.
6: Yeah, it's weird. I'm not comparing him to Carmelo Anthony. He's obviously a way better player in his sport. But Carmelo Anthony was asked about, hey, can you come off the bench? And he was like, are you kidding me? No way. And I think that was the vibe with Ronaldo. Like, don't even ask me. I'm not doing that. I'm a starter. And he just, he wasn't a factor against Spain. He did nothing, literally nothing, Colin. So that's the end for Ronaldo. And now Messi is trying not to have his World Cup end right now against Egypt. All right, let's move on to the NFL. Yeah, hey, I got to say, thank the World Cup. We haven't had to talk about Aaron Rodgers, your guy, in weeks. But, Colin, Aaron Rodgers is going to be playing with his guy Mike McCarthy in Pittsburgh. Here's Rodgers talking about the familiarity with the system.
1: I spent 13 years in it. He's changed some stuff when he was in Dallas with Dak. It's stuff that we used to run, but he's just called it something different now. So I think from a real fundamental level, it's, you know, it's all about the quarterback's timing. So there's been good detail on, you know, all the route concepts of when you need to be open and how important the depth is.
3: Yeah, I'm very excited. You know, we have not talked NFL, I would say, in a month.
6: What's so cool about that is it's all going to be fresh to us. You know, so you got to brush up over the weekend, Colin, on your NFL, so we start hammering it next. I know it's going to be a lot of Bears. The producers already tell me Colin wants to do heavy Bears, hour Bears a day. I was like, what about the Jets? By the way, to USA soccer fans, that's how the Jets feel every year. Okay, getting your doors blown off. It's over. No chance. Final story, Colin. How about this NBA breaking news? Donovan Mitchell has signed a big extension with the Cleveland Cavaliers. 4 years, $273 million. That is a lot of cheddar for Donovan Mitchell. He had a great season, averaged 27 points a game. Interestingly, Colin, everybody instantly wants to know, how does this impact LeBron? So James Harden had opted out by design to restructure his deal around LeBron. Now Mitchell gets paid. Are the dominoes setting up for Donovan Mitchell to play with LeBron here shortly?
3: Well, it works because LeBron's from Cleveland. If he wasn't, it doesn't really fit. Harden and Donovan Mitchell don't defend. It would be a little bit like, to be honest with you, it's got a Laker feel where you had Luka, Austin, and LeBron, none elite defenders, all play initiators. Well, Harden, Donovan Mitchell, LeBron, all play initiators, all excellent. None of them really want to defend. So it would be now. Cleveland's got better rim protection. I won't deny that with Allen and Mobley. I won't deny that. I think Mobley's a really good defensive player. I don't know where he rates, but when I watch it, I feel that. Allen, same way. I feel like when I watch him, he's a good defensive player. Mm-hmm. I have no idea. So, I mean, my take is this is a better fit for LeBron because he's got support on the back end defensively, but this is a lot of play initiators who don't want to defend. None of them. I mean, like Harden and LeBron are not in their athletic prime. Donovan Mitchell's close to it. He's late prime, but he's still prime. But I think this works because it's Cleveland. The place that I think LeBron could really elevate a team is Detroit. I think Detroit, with Cade Cunningham being a scorer, LeBron would be great with him. Yeah. He would get them into plays. I think Detroit is a place where LeBron could improve a team. I don't know about total wins, but absolutely make them more lethal offensively. LeBron's not going to go and play in Detroit, so that's off the table.
6: I would say a better chance you move back to California than he goes to Detroit. But, Colin, interestingly, our staff put together highest-paid players 27-28. Look at those numbers. Donovan Mitchell, $68 million. Hey, I'm happy for him. Enjoy it.
3: How many of those do you feel good about? That should be.
6: I'll say Jason Tatum because he's only at 62. He'll still be in his prime. And the Celtics have a system that's tried and true. It works.
3: I would feel good about that number for Jokic.
6: He's waiting to get his deal.
3: Yeah, but I mean, there's very few. I always say this, pay huge money infrequently. Now, in the NBA, you get trapped. You kind of have to pay somebody, right? But, I mean, I look at these contracts, and Joel Embiid, Sixers would love to be out of that space.
6: Oh,
3: you know, SGA has earned it, and I think they're happy with his performance. Yeah. Good guy, very reliable. Jason Tatum, you know, you cross your fingers on the durability stuff. I don't think it's a problem. That's a big number for Jason, who sometimes in big spots has not been as aggressive as we like. But, you know, I would be comfortable Ant making that, Jokic making that. I mean, I'll be honest, Jalen Brunson these days, I'd be more comfortable. I mean, again, that
6: is just... Brunson knows that I don't want 68 mil because then we can't have Cat and OG and all these players around me and we're not going to win anything.
3: That's a good point. J-Mac with the news.
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3: You know, sometimes when a story happens, we, sometimes on the air, immediately react to it. But you don't have a ton of time to add context or nuance. But the Jaylen Brown, Jason Tatum story, now we've had 4 or 5 days, and a lot of stuff has been leaked from the Celtics, and a lot of sources saying this, this, this. It really got really simple yesterday when the Celtics talked about it. It got really, really simple, and I'll discuss that on the other side. 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
4: 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Today in Vancouver, it's the final match of the round of 16 as Granit Xhaka and Switzerland take on James Rodriguez and Colombia, with coverage starting at 3 p.m. Eastern today on Fox.
5: I like Colombia in that one. You know, it is interesting. The old saying, sometimes you become a victim of your own success. Our economy has sort of pulled away from Europe, and I love going to Europe, and I've told my wife before I would spend 3 months a year in the spring over in Europe. I would be happy. I love it over there. I have to figure out a way to do a show in Madrid. But you get spoiled when I'm over there. I'm like, where's the air conditioning? Can somebody get ice and a drink? We are so good. We have the best hockey league and football league and basketball league. We're the epicenter of sports. Soccer's really hard. I mean, England, it's their national sport. They've got two superstars, five of the top 33 players, English Premier League, relegation. I mean, it's the best league ever created. They got one World Cup. Haven't had one in 60 years. Spain's got one. They may get knocked out by Belgium. I mean, this stuff, it is hard, and we are so used to just walking in. I mean, I give the example of hockey. Miracle on ice. We beat the Russians. We just won gold over Canada, men's and women's. Hockey is tiny globally compared to soccer. The money between the international TV rights and the international tournaments is massive, and everybody can play soccer. Iceland can be good at soccer. Cape Verde can be good at soccer. Cape Verde is not going to be great in hockey. Anybody can be good in soccer. Ball, net, you can be a small country, a tiny island. It doesn't matter. Everybody's involved. There's massive money. It is hard. And you can buy your way in a little, but a lot of it is infrastructure. We have a thing in America called pay to play. And I think it really gets in the way. Now, we still have really good players. Our academy system is fine. But in the end, I think one of the things that is great about sports in America, this is why I love our kind of scholarship system, is you shouldn't be penalized because your parents don't make a massive living. College is now outrageously expensive. And I think I wish there was a way, you know, we always complain about certain things in America that we wish were taken care of because we're the richest country. I can't believe with all the money in Silicon Valley, and there's a lot of soccer fans there, we can't figure out a way to get kids from poor families into soccer academies. Make it free. But you know, it's America. Capitalism reigns. By the way, it should be noted, let me throw this out there, is that right now, these academies and these younger systems, Europe's basketball world and their youth, they do it better than we do. AAU basketball for Tracksuit Tony is a scam. AAU basketball is ridiculous. We underachieve. Who's our best domestic player? He's not ending up in the finals, and the league's going to be run by a Wemby for the next 10 years. So the reality is we're struggling with some of this in basketball, where Europe has created a stronger, more skill-based academy system that has... They're taking the NBA over, which I don't have a problem with. I love European players. They can all shoot. They're smart. They're grateful. They're humble. I love European basketball players. I love European soccer stars. But it's the old country. They have these infrastructures that are so far ahead of us, and we get, you know, we have a bad World Cup. I mean, let's say we lost this thing last night 3-2.

0: Would you all wake up this morning and be like, hey, what a great event? A lot of it was how it looked. We're weak in goal. We gave up two really soft, weak goals. Part of it's just the way we kind of got embarrassed last night. America doesn't like to be embarrassed, but there's a lot of wins here. God, the country's all in on this stuff. It's unbelievable. I love our passion. Maybe it's not Germany, but it's not that far away. We're into it, man. We may not be into the MLS like that, but we know how to host a great World Cup. We just broke our records on attendance. And the second thing is we are more skilled. Don't deny that. Don't overreact. Don't hyperventilate. We are more skilled. We're just not very good on the back end right now. And boy, do you get exposed. I mean, Belgium has the world's best goalie, arguably. And if you look at the history of our country, Brad Friedels, Casey Keller, Tony Mioli, Tim Howard was unbelievable. Tim Howard's playing for 13 years in the world's best soccer league. Our guys are MLS guys right now. It's a different class. So I want to talk a little bit about the Celtics, the Jason Tatum, Jaylen Brown deal. So you always get clarity when you take a deep breath. It can be politics. It can be Wall Street. Why did the market crash? You never know the infinite crashes. Right. You never know. Politics. I love when they do these perspective pieces 6 months after like a presidential race. Who voted where? Why did they vote? Those kind of stories are fascinating to me. So we got a few days past the Jaylen, Brown, Jason Tatum, breakup. And here's Brad Stevens, a very smart guy that runs the Celtics.
1: The path looked a little bit more challenging to me. I might be wrong. I'm not going to stand up here and be defensive about that. But the path looked a little bit more challenging with 70% of our cap and such a high percent of our usage tied into two players.
2: Does this trade make the Celtics better next year?
1: We'll find out.
0: Okay, now a lot of critics are saying, okay, Brown and Tatum eat 70% of the cap, so do Tatum and Paul George. But you can get out of Paul George's contract earlier, and he's not going to get an extension. Brown's going to qualify for an extension here, I think, in July. Okay, so that'll be a discussion point. You're paying him a fortune, wear more years. So that's first. Secondly, Paul George, analytically, for an organization, completely 100% all in on analytics. Paul George, a great analytics player. He's up there with LeBron. Jaylen Brown's a disaster. He's a disaster as an analytics player. And in the modern CBA, if you got two guys eating 70% of your contracts, your cap sheet, they have got to be complementary players. And these guys aren't. In fact, I saw a stat this morning that's unbelievable. Tatum's impact on the Celtics the last four seasons. When Jason Tatum has a usage rate above 33%, this team wins 90% of its games. When he doesn't, and Jaylen Brown is the reason he doesn't, he's the impediment to it, they're slightly better than average. Paul George plays off ball better and more often. He will not get in the way of Tatum's usage rate. It's not that it's not that complicated. They could choose Tatum or Brown. One's an awful player analytically. One is a great one. So they chose the great one. This organization is, I mean, they are 100% formulaic, all about a system. That's why they find these guys like Peyton Pritchard and they're like, well, what about Peyton Pritchard? He is a classic Celtic. They don't pay him much. He's not he didn't get in the way of chemistry. So, I mean, listen, the Lakers, here's what the NBA is now with a new CBA. You find who your singular star is and build around him. You know, when Jokic got to Denver, they're like, he's not very good defensively. They went and got Aaron Gordon. Now Aaron Gordon's broken down. It's not the same, but he protected Jokic for years and years. And then when you look at Luka, everybody's criticizing Walker Kessler. Walker Kessler protects Luka, a rim running big for the lobs and a great shot blocking rim protector. So you could say, well, you choose two guys. There are no two equals. The reality is Jokic is our guy. SGA in San Antonio, not a great defender. So what has Sam Presti done? Got more size at the rim. Hartenstein, Chet Holmgren, they draft Mara. Because SGA, kind of a deficient defensive player. He's slight. You can bully him a little bit. So they get big size. And then they had for years guys like Lou Dort, physical players, bench, defensive player. That's what you do. You pick your guy now, not your trio. You pick your guy and you put complementary players around him. So they made a choice. They went with a better analytic guy, and it's Jason Tatum. And it just so happened. And I've been saying for years, Jaylen Brown's really talented. But when I talked to sources last week, it was not about the finances. It was some of that, but it was more about Brown sees himself as a one. I think the Philadelphia experiment's going to be unbelievably interesting. I mean, Tyrese Maxey is a one. I've been on that guy for 2 years. VJ Edgecombe isn't yet, but will be. Embiid sees himself as a one, and so does Jaylen Brown. Who's closing games? Who's closing the shot clock? Who's closing possessions? That thing is going to be wild. And maybe Boston looked up and went, listen, we're struggling just with Tatum and Brown. Good luck, Philadelphia. Here was Rachel Nichols yesterday on the trade from Boston's angle.
3: Boston got worse. There's just no question about it. After this trade, they got worse on paper. And maybe just internally, we don't know that they anticipated so much locker room conflict coming this fall that they said, even though we got worse on paper, you guys don't even know the half of it, how much worse we would have been if we had stuck with what we had. So I guess that's the decision they made. I mean, it's kind of the only answer left for why they did what they did.
0: You know, when you get a divorce, it doesn't have to rise to screaming matches. You know, you've heard the old saying, yeah, we were two ships passing in the night. Doesn't mean you're throwing pots and pans at each other. I mean, Jaylen Brown and Tatum are smart guys. They kept it private. Their disagreements weren't hostile. Not every divorce is throwing stuff at each other. But I saw a story this morning. This comes from Brett Siegel, Clutch Points, said Tatum's camp wasn't happy with Jaylen Brown when he said this is the most fun season he'd ever had. And that's because Tatum wasn't part of it, right? Like, we all know why he said that. It didn't land well with the Celtics. It didn't land well with Tatum's people. And the numbers for an analytically driven franchise are incredibly clear. Tatum, Derek White, Peyton Pritchard are great analytic players. Brown's bad. Now, I think analytics can be overstated. I still think the playoffs especially are about get a bucket, get a stop. Brown's very good at that. He's a little clunky. He's not as fluid. He's not as pretty as Tatum, but he's super aggressive. He's a smart guy, and he gets 29 a game and is a willing defender. That's hard to do. So, but another one today that Tatum's camp not happy with Brown, and I think Brad Stevens said, listen, they're not throwing pots and pans, but this thing is moving in a direction that won't be comfortable. We saw it a little bit ad-libbing off script in the playoffs. Let's move on now. Nick Wright's around the corner. Boy, Nick's all fired up. Nick is all fired up. He went a mile deep with Brazil in the World Cup. Brazil. He fell for all that flash.
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0: 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We are not supposed to use slow motion other than facts. Balogun's not looking at the player that he cleats. So the wiggle room was the appeal.
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0: Okay, here we go. Welcome in hour two. So fired up to hear from Nick Wright. Listen, soccer media and soccer fans can get very protective. Hey, you casuals, slow down your criticism. You don't get it. As I've said before, you don't need to be a chef to know when your fish is undercooked. You don't need to be a music critic or 12 bong hits in to know Dark Side of the Moon by Pink Floyd was epic. Okay, it's not that difficult. Some of you soccer guys are nerds. Let's be honest about it. It's like you watched last night. Pulisic was a no-show. He's fragile and he's getting hurt. Our goalie's an MLS guy. It doesn't take an expert. I always said American Idol. I don't know squat about music. I could listen for 15 seconds. I was like, lounge singer, hack, that person's going to be a rock star. And I don't know anything. It was a bad performance on the back end. We knew it was our weakness. We totally got exposed. And everybody that says, Pulisic, this criticism's unfair. Some New York Times writer was taking a shot at Nick Wright. And I'm like, time out. Pulisic gets criticized for a day every 4 years. Caleb Williams, every Monday during the football season, gets ripped if he doesn't complete 65% of his throws. LeBron James has had playoff games where he scores 29 points and has 12 assists, and he's getting clobbered by the media that he was afraid to take the big shot. Give me a break. Pulisic gets appropriately criticized for an hour and a half every 4 years. I mean, Carly Lloyd was awesome. She was critical last night of Pulisic.
18: You wanted some of those big-time players to step up in big moments. And I got to be honest, you know, I was a bit disappointed with Christian Pulisic. I think whether he wants to be the star of this team or not, we didn't see enough from him in this particular game and really the whole World Cup.
0: Harry Kane, Jude Bellingham in Azteca took the game over. Pulisic in Seattle. APB, where's he at? I couldn't find him. After losing his first several possessions, he like literally got timid and was bailing out of it. Like, I'm sorry, that's what the eyes don't lie. It's not, you don't have to be a soccer expert to figure that stuff out. Your fish is undercooked. You have every right to say, send it back to the kitchen. I'd like to send Pulisic last night back to the kitchen. It wasn't good enough. Nick Wright now joining us live. Nick's getting attacked for having an opinion.
19: I am?
0: Yeah, some guy.
19: Hold on.
0: I was unaware.
19: Where am I getting attacked? I'm not even being funny here.
0: I'm very protective of you. So somebody some soccer guy was like, hey, slow down on Pulisic. And I said this, go by the way, to Portugal, Spain, England, after they lose an English Premier League game in England. Forget the World Cup. The criticism from the tabloid press in Europe is.
19: I'm going to lose my mind. I'm going to lose my mind, Colin. I didn't even know I was getting attacked. I don't even, that part, you're filling the role of my family now where I come home, I'm in a good mood. And one of my kids says to me, he's like, oh man, you are getting cooked on the internet. I'm like, I didn't know. I was like, I walked down the street. Everyone was nice to me. But no, I want to talk about this because it is patronizing to not, you know how you can tell. Us ugly Americans are taking this tournament and taking soccer seriously when the superstars, or in Pulisic's case, alleged superstars, get the superstar treatment.
0: That's right.
19: Because it would be insulting to be like, well, he tried really hard, which by the way, is not a full certainty here. Here is Christian Pulisic. Since he's been the face of American soccer, a very quick history of it. Last year's World Cup final group stage game. You must win to advance. Pulisic, to his credit, scores the goal against Iran to go up 1-0 in the first half. He gets banged up on the goal, and then at halftime, can't play anymore. I'm out for the game. Listen, so be it. You got us the lead. We'll hold on for dear life. They did. Now let's flash forward. Couple years. Gold Cup, new coach, big moment. Sorry, can't play. Gotta rest. I, like every other high-level European soccer-playing star, have played a bunch of minutes, and I need to rest. Okay, you're going to skip out on the Gold Cup to the dismay of Landon, Clint Dempsey, Pochettino, some of your teammates. fine. You better be in top form for the World Cup if you're going to have the extra rest. He then enters the World Cup on a not a goalless drought because he got one in the friendly against Senegal, but has scored one goal in the year 2026, the calendar year. That's the lead up to the World Cup. And then in the World Cup, a home World Cup where he is supposed to be the best player on the best American team ever, he gave us one awesome half. First half of the first game. But God forbid in that first half, he got kicked in the calf. And because of that, he has to miss the second half of the first game. He has to sit for the entirety of the second game. He then, after sitting that, is like, well, I obviously, you know, can't go the full 90 in the third game because I missed a game, even though guys get rotated out and then play the full 90 all the time. Then in the knockout round game, when we're down a man clinging to a lead and we have limited subs, he's one of the guys who has to come off. And then last night, after playing a miserable first half, he kicked a guy in the foot and by his own explanation, sprained his ankle and asked out, bowed out. That's unacceptable. And it's unacceptable when your best player, according to the soccer rating services, was the eighth best player on his own team in the 49% of the minutes he was able to play in this tournament. It is not harsh to say this was a massive, of all the players on the U.S. men's national team, he failed to carry his burden the most.
0: Yeah.
19: And it's not harsh to say that he seems to be fragile. That the injuries are a concern and the inability to play through pain is a concern. That is all totally fair and totally in bounds. And I didn't even know people, I thought it was a mainstream opinion. The super hot take of the best player supposedly in the history of our country in this sport should have been better.
0: Yeah, especially when all the other great players, Harry Kane, Jude Bellingham, Messi, are playing spectacularly well and have separated in the highest scoring World Cup in a long time. By the way, the staff just sent this to me. The front page editorial in the Gazzetta dello Sport, Italy's latest World Cup failure was labeled third apocalypse by the Italian media. That's how you're treated in Europe when you don't deliver. Okay. Okay. I will say this. I do think the passion, the revenue, the ratings, we earned ourselves another World Cup sooner than we would have. I do think we love soccer. It may be every 4 years, but we love it. I also think we are more skilled. We were, I would say historically bad at goalie, considering Casey Keller, Tim Howard, Brad Friedel, Tony Meola. We'd been great. Our goalkeepers.
19: It's the one spot we'd been world class at.
0: Oh God, we've had
19: 40
0: our
19: years,
0: guys have been,
19: and not I mean, this tournament.
0: Yeah, our guys played English Premier League for 15 years. We have had elite world goalkeepers. We got an MLS guy. He's a little slight. He's not aggressive. Our oldest player was a defender. We looked lost.
19: That's right.
0: We got beat in space, size, physically. They were just bigger and stronger, younger. I get it. Listen, we knew that was the issue coming in. But I said this last night. Are you happier that we got trounced and were ticked off, or would it have been better to lose close and feel better about it this morning and feel we're closer even though we're not?
19: Can I choose option C, that we just beat a Belgium team that was super beatable? I know they didn't last night. So here's how I kind of bifurcate this World Cup in my brain. The World Cup has been a massive success for soccer in America. The ratings are insane. If Fox is done, call me a company guy, I'm right on this. The production value, the way we are throwing the entire weight of the company behind the tournament. The last time the U.S. played, now I understand time zones have something to do with it, but the last time the U.S. played a game as big as the game last night was in 2002, and it was at 2:30 in the morning on ESPN2. So like there is the way we are, it is 35 million people are going to have watched last night, and tens of million are going to keep watching the rest of the tournament. All of that is a huge, huge success. And it's for the men's national team, however, while it is not a failure would have been losing to Bosnia or, God forbid, not getting out of the group.
0: That's right.
19: It is certainly a massive missed opportunity and it falls short of, for this team, a success.
0: Yeah.
19: Because we have been to the round of 16 many times. And not only aside from that 0-2 year when we got to play a team we were familiar with, Mexico, we lost all those games, but we lost 1-0 to Brazil. We lost 1-0 to Germany. We lost 2-1 in extra time to Ghana. We lost 1-0 in extra time to Belgium. We lost 3-1 last World Cup in a hard-fought game to Netherlands. So we didn't get further than the stage we've been at. We played a team that, aside from the Ghana year, was probably weaker than any of the teams we've played in this round prior. We were playing better, and not only did we get our doors kicked in.
0: Yeah, humiliated.
19: The moment was too big from the very opening stage. And the most disappointing part of yesterday for me is this. Malik Tillman gave us a reprieve.
0: Yes.
19: We played so bad for a half hour. It was a miracle we were only down one. And then Malik Tillman, for the second time this World Cup, just has a perfect direct kick. And now it's like, all right, new game, new ball game, back in business. Gather yourself. And within 60 seconds, we're losing again. And we never, and then still 30 minutes left in the game, lately around the 60 minute mark. Okay, we're down 2-1. We actually have steadied ourselves to start this second half. Pulisic goes down, can't decide whether or not he needs to come out. And then one of the most embarrassing moments in U.S. soccer history happens, and bang, the game's over. It's frustrating because of this, Colin. Belgium's played 5 games this tournament. They drew against Egypt. They drew against Iran. They were thoroughly outplayed for 83 minutes against Senegal, then pulled it out of the fire, stole that one. There have been 2 games Belgium's looked awesome, against New Zealand and us, 5-1 and 4-1. That's a bummer, and there's no way around this. The tournament can be a success, while the end of the World Cup for the U.S. men's national team is a huge bummer.
0: Okay, I want 2 NBA things I want to talk about. I think I kind of feel like you. We underwhelmed, but I do think overall there's a lot to take from. We do have more skill. It's been an unbelievable moment. We'll continue to watch the ratings, the merch, the attendance. It's great. It was a clunker last night.
19: Can I add one thing before we go to the NBA about the path forward? Because our path forward is not to figure out a way to match France or Spain man for man.
0: Right.
19: That shouldn't be the model. Our model is a slightly different one, which is we'll see how far Norway goes.
0: Right.
19: Croatia just came off back-to-back semifinals or further.
0: Yes. Yes.
19: Morocco is off a semifinal. They're still alive.
0: They're
19: What's
0: good.
19: Those countries' path? You know what it is?
0: Yep.
19: Solid team, 1 super duper star. Erling Haaland, carry us. Luka Modric, carry us. Hakimi for Morocco, carry us. I think it is more realistic that somehow we end up with an Erling Haaland level star than we end up with this amazing 15-man roster. Solid roster. Pochettino is the coach, or a coach of his caliber, and a Haaland level, my God, where'd this guy come from, superstar?
0: Right.
19: That's the U.S.'s path to seeing how deep we can go in a tournament. Go ahead.
0: I agree, by the way, and Pulisic's inability to be physically dependable eliminates him from that spot.
19: Correct.
0: That's right.
19: Absolutely.
0: Okay, so 2 NBA things. I always say this. You and I are in the business. Something happens, we have to react. But almost always in politics, it could be wars, politics, sports, 4, 5, 6 days or 4, 5, 6 weeks, you get clarity. It's pretty clear.
19: Sure.
0: It's pretty clear now that Paul George is expensive. Jaylen Brown was expensive. Now you can get out of Paul's contract earlier. There's not going to be any extension talks. This really came down to, with a new CBA, if you have 2 stars and they gobble up your cap, they have to be complimentary.
19: Sure.
0: Now, I don't even think they always have to be best friends. Their games have to be complementary. And for a franchise that is a mile deep in analytics, literally the Celtics do not lose. It's like the Globetrotters against the Washington Generals. If Tatum has the ball 33% of the time, they don't lose. Brown's an impediment to that data. And this team, more than any team in the NBA,
19: loves the data.
0: Loves it. It's a formula. And my takeaway 5 days later is Brown is an impediment to Tatum's usage rate. It doesn't matter how good he is, because he's really good. And that's the whole wrap on the trade.
19: So here's where I understand what you're saying, but where I disagree with you. I don't even know if we disagree. I'm just going to further it.
0: Yeah.
19: I'm totally fine with the Celtics being like, we want to get out of the Jaylen Brown business, that we think he is coming off his best season, that we think he is not as valuable as the media thinks he is, all these things. Here's what I'm not okay with. I'm not okay with the Celtics being this close to flipping Jaylen Brown for Giannis and holding the line at whether it's Hugo Gonzalez or Baylor Shireman right. without realizing, wait. Our backup plan is Paul George and picks. Well, then I guess we got to pay the tax. Right. You can't, Colin, you're in the real estate business a bit. You can't be this close to closing on a house. And then at the last minute, they raise the price by 10 grand and walk away if the alternative is living in your car. I got another house down the road. It's no problem. But the Celtics, I think, misanalyzed what Jaylen Brown's market was outside of Milwaukee.
0: That's right.
19: Because if the bones of the trade are we get Giannis and give you two firsts, and our best alternative is we get Paul George and get two firsts, then you got to pay the tax to finish the deal with Giannis. For them to walk away from that and not have a Trey Murphy package in their back pocket, or hell, even a similar trade that they got for Paul George, but make it with Houston where Kevin Durant's coming back up there plus the picks and Jalen's reunited with Ime. Any of that would have made more sense than the Paul George trade. That's my biggest complaint or critique of it.
0: Hollywood is good at perfect endings. But the NBA isn't Hollywood, it's hardwood. And you end up wearing jerseys that look silly 10 years later. And Rich Paul's saying there's a frenzy for LeBron, but Oklahoma City, San Antonio, and the Knicks don't want him, and those are the three best teams. The reality is, he's probably best to retire. Cleveland doesn't really work because it's ball initiators. It's Harden, it's Donovan Mitchell, it's LeBron. It's the same issue with the Lakers with better rim protection with Allen and Mobley. The truth is, I don't want to see him in a Pistons jersey. I don't want to see him in any other jersey. I want to see him in Cleveland or no jersey. Is that unfair that I just don't want to see him in a Raptors jersey, in a Pistons jersey?
19: Oh, he's not going to be in a Raptors jersey or a Pistons jersey.
0: I don't even want to see him in an old Heat jersey again.
19: So listen, I think you're probably going to get your wish. I also think you love big markets and big stars. And so I think you would stomach him being in a Warriors jersey, which is, I think you would. I also think you just flippantly saying his best option is to retire. Why? Why? Why when he can still play? I would love to see how late we needed. Not only did you never think, I'm guessing, I checked the tape so you can tell me if I'm wrong, but I'm guessing not only did you never think it was best for your beloved Tom Brady to retire, but you still kind of want him to unretire. you love him as a coworker, but I think you'd love him more, playing quarterback for literally anyone. Be like, hey, Tommy, see if you can give us a good 12 weeks and see what happens in the playoffs. So LeBron is too good to retire right now. He wants to keep playing. And this is what I will say about wherever he goes. And it'll probably be Cleveland. I would say if I were the Cavs, I would be really trying to figure out if there is some type of James Harden plus pick sign and trade to pry Kyrie Irving to Cleveland instead of Harden that would maybe sweeten the pot for LeBron a bit, just like the Warriors should be trying to see now that the Wizards got a guy who once upon a time replaced Anthony Davis and DeAndre Ayton, if Anthony Davis is more available. LeBron, for his basketball life, has gone places where they've been in total disarray and within 2 years delivered a championship. Right. He got to the Heat in 2010. They had not won a playoff series since the title in 06. 2 years later, they're champions. The Cavs, the second time around, had been out of the playoffs for 4 years. 2 years later, they're champions. The Lakers had been literally the worst team in basketball for the previous 5 years by a record standpoint. 2 years later, they're champions. I believe LeBron's plan is to play 25 years. put in a smooth quarter century in the NBA and have that be that. That means wherever he goes, they're going to get 2 years out of him. It's just my uneducated guess. And I think LeBron believes there's a bunch of teams that he could go to right now. And by year two, he can walk out of the league a champion. I would like to see that happen. We'll see. But also, sub story of LeBron leaving the Lakers. My freedom, my yoke that I've been suffering under of a hijacked Laker fan has now ended. My watch has ended for 8 years. Rob Pelinka, good luck building that team. Because when, as has been the case since LeBron came into the league, where LeBron goes, my fandom goes. So I'm a free agent too. I hope he picks a good spot, but I didn't love when he picked the Lakers. But I, you know what I mean? We're attached. So Philly would be my choice. I don't think it's going to happen. It's a nice little drive for me. I could see some games. It'll probably be Cleveland, but I think he's going to play two more years, and I think he's going to pick a team he thinks he can win the title with by that second year.
0: 1 minute left. Brazil, your team is out. We have some footage.
19: You just want to show a picture of me. You just want to show this picture of me.
0: How about
19: the whole reason you're asking about this?
0: How about backing the UK? Harry Kane, Jude Bellingham. Back the Brits.
19: Listen, man. People think that's not a flattering picture of me. I think I look resplendent. I think it is very, you know, here's the thing about Colin Cowherd. Colin Cowherd looks like the guy you're seeing right now at all times. I can look like this version of Nick. This is kind of more gambling Nick. I can have the suit on Nick. And then I can also have watching, you know, my pick go down in flames, hair tied back, sunglasses that don't work, ridiculous bucket hat that I bought from a stand here in Harlem hours before the game. It was a bad pick by me. And I was in utter pain at that game. The moment that they missed that penalty kick, I was like, I think I'm on the wrong side. And I was. And now I immediately then just attached my support to Argentina because I'm a big, you don't hear this a lot. I'm a big hemisphere guy. I didn't want to change hemispheres. So I was in the southwestern hemisphere. So I'm like, staying there. Yeah.
0: Egypt's now up 2-0 on Argentina.
19: It's two? I suppose what? They also missed a penalty kick to start this game. It's 2-0? Okay. Unbelievable.
0: I'll just say the Nick Wright curse, but also let me just say this. Yeah. England hasn't won it in 60 plus years. Brazil's in a drought. Italy can't make the World Cup. For all of our angst today, Egypt up 2-0 on Argentina, meaning the only two favorites have looked the part so far. England's looked the part. France has looked the part. Norway is surprising us. It is hard.
19: Spain's kind of looked the part. Spain hasn't allowed a goal. Spain hasn't allowed a goal. Listen, I knew you'd be rooting for England. Your mom was English. You spend a lot of time over there. I get that. Yeah. I can't. Argentina down 2-0. Holy moly. All right. I got to watch the end of this game.
0: All right.
19: See you later, Colin.
0: Bye. Okay. J-Mac, they overturned the goal.
20: What? That is a travesty. Oh my gosh. They're taking the goal off the board, Colin. They're calling a foul 100 yards from the play. Whoa, people are going to be outraged. That was a crazy play by Egypt. They went the length of the field for a crazy goal, and they're calling a foul at the other end. Oh, my gosh. Oh, boy. Okay, all right. Soccer's getting crazy. By the way, you're right. Nick has a bit of a jinx. Holy hell, he says Argentina, and like instantly they're in trouble. Listen, oh, boy.
0: Guys, this is Argentina. Is in a hole, should be 2-0 against Egypt. This is the global competitive nature of this sport. Everybody, all the big countries are, you know, they're 100 million in, 400 million in, 500 million in. They have massive leagues with international TV rights and international sponsorships and tournaments. It's all well capitalized. I mean, the English Premier League is so bloody rich. It's insane. Oh, okay. It's the herd.
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0: Superman.com. All right, so I've watched the play. That's a pretty sketchy VAR review. J-Mac, what do you got? What do we got here?
20: Egypt just scored again, and they cannot take that one away. It is 2-0 Egypt. Messi's got 23 minutes left in the World Cup, Colin.
0: Okay, so as we bury our team, and they deserved it, Argentina, a co-favorite to win it, is getting drubbed and should be down 3-0 to Egypt with the world's best player on their team and having a great tournament. By the way, the world's best player, Messi, missed a penalty kick.
20: Yeah.
0: So just, folks, Spain's got one World Cup. Stuff is hard. This is a massive whiff by Argentina.
20: Major.
0: Their star missed a penalty kick. That is a no-no. What do you think the headlines are tomorrow in Argentina? Hey,
20: Do you know
0: the last repeat winner of the World Cup was 1958 and 1962?
20: Yeah.
0: Argentina. I mean,
20: it's hard.
0: The pressure of winning the World Cup, not to mention generally, your team that wins the World Cup has most of its guys in its prime. You come back 4 years later, somebody's hurt, your guys are old prime, out of their prime, almost 70. NBA, we got 8 champs in 8 years. World Cup, it's virtually impossible. Yeah. 70 years since we had a repeat.
20: Extremely different. That's why this is the greatest sporting event on the face of the earth. It is amazing. And let's go back to Team USA, Colin. Let's start with Pochettino. I don't know. You know, the Belgium coach cooked up some greatness yesterday with his lineup. I didn't see greatness from Pochettino. But afterward, everybody was asking, hey, your future is up in the air. Your contract is set to expire. You have an offer on the table. Here's his response when asked about his future with the U.S. national team.
6: This team show that we can play football, we can play soccer, we can compete, that we need to keep improving. A lot of young players with a lot of potential and future. And I've seen a generation of young kids that coming behind. I think we'll build a very good relationship, but now is not a moment to talk about that. I think now is a moment to assess the tournament, and for sure in the next weeks we can start to talk if the Federation want to talk.
20: Well, of course they want to talk. So everybody's making, getting excited about what he accomplished, the wins, the non. Getting out of the group stage, the amount of goals they scored, all records. Now, we should add that they expanded the tournament around by an extra round, and they let in some teams that, you know, maybe weren't great, were the host country. But besides all that, Colin, we looked pretty good until we faced Belgium, right? I think you got to have Pochettino back.
0: Yeah, even our backups, when we played 10 new starters against Turkey, and we were very competitive. I was encouraged greatly by that outing. Our backups, I thought, played really well. We showed great depth from our attacking and midfield units. So I even thought that loss was fine. I just thought we got overwhelmed last night, and that happens all the time. The Patriots got overwhelmed in the Super Bowl.
20: Yeah,
0: they just didn't have their best players, were not in their prime. Seattle was loaded. It happens. Argentina's getting whacked by Egypt. They're getting shut out. They should be down 3-0. When you watch the VAR on that, it is a pretty sketchy foul.
20: Yeah, it's hard to go back-to-back. One other thing, Colin. So naturally, when you do the post-mortem, right? So I'm trying to build out a database of all the young players, the best like 16 to 20-year-olds who could be on our team in 2030. And wouldn't you know it, but there's like 3 or 4 Flo Balogun's out there where it's like, hey, he's a dual national. He could
0: Any goalies?
20: There's one as a goalie. There's a couple defenders, a midfielder. Does he want to go play for, you know, Senegal or whatever, or the U.S.? And one of them is a German. And the U.S. is going to have to recruit. Pochettino is going to have to hit the recruiting trail, similar to the transfer portal, and get guys to commit if we want to make that leap by 2030. So, obviously, soccer in this country, we love it. And the USA, they had a good run. Now we need to keep Pochettino. All right, let's pivot to the NFL, Colin. And this month, the NFL is doing their top 100 list. A couple players have fallen big time. A couple guys you love to talk about. A.J. Brown and Travis Kelce plummet.
0: Yeah.
20: Travis Kelce, 79th, which I think might be generous.
0: Oh, that's generous.
20: Yeah. A.J. Brown checks in at 80.
0: I would say Kelsey's below 79. I think Brown's higher than 80.
20: Totally agree. I guess my question would be, like, you know, what are we expecting from Kelce this year? He just had the wedding with Taylor Swift.
0: Be great on third down. At this point, I'm not looking for 104 catches. Be great on third down. Be good situationally red zone. And I think he will be. But that's where he is at his career.
20: Yeah.
0: Be good in crucial spots. I'm not looking for you to play 17 games, and I'm not looking for 120 catches. That's not what I'm looking for.
20: Yeah. And A.J. Brown, of course, in New England now.
0: A.J. Brown, for the record, his numbers should... This is the best quarterback by far he's ever played with. I would not be surprised if A.J. Brown didn't have 105 catches.
20: So Super Bowl MVP Jalen Hurts or MVP runner-up Drake May?
0: Drake May is a much better pocket quarterback. And they're going to direct that offense. Jalen Brown's going to be... They like their backs. They like their tight ends. They will love A.J. Brown.
20: Final story, Colin. This is a little bit of a wacky one, but Sean Payton, there's a story out from Seth Wickersham, who's a great journalist, obviously. And Sean Payton, according to this report, was like friendly with Belichick, really liked him a lot, and said, you know what? After Belichick left the Patriots, I was open to him coming to be the head coach in Denver. I would be the assistant just so Bill could win 15 more games and be the all-time winningest coach in NFL history. I would be the assistant, run the offense. Bill would be the head coach just so he could get the record. A, do we buy this? And B, can you text Sean after the show and be like, bro, is this for real?
0: Well, if Seth wrote it and reported it, I believe it. It's too complicated and weird. Let's not play with history. If it happens authentically, organically, I don't think you play with history. That's like, you know, Mark Gastineau being upset because Michael Strahan got the sack record because Brett Favre took a knee. Like, just let stuff happen organically. That always feels better.
20: 100%.
0: J-Mac with the news.
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0: I will question the word frenzy coming up. Researchers discovered an exposed database containing roughly 24 billion records. 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
12: .com. 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
13: The part of the controversy around Balogun and this Argentina VAR ruling, Argentina, by the way, has scored its 2 on Egypt, 10 minutes left, is that when something is infrequent and means a lot, it just almost begs for controversy. I mean, every 4 years we have a presidential election. Increasingly, this is all you hear. It's rigged. The presidential election is rigged. You don't do that for the average mayoral race. It doesn't mean as much, right? And so your average, we look at the World Cup. Every call is so important. Not necessarily in the group stage. There's not as much controversy. I mean, in the group stage, you didn't have all this drama. You get to the knockout stage. I mean, like every game, all we're talking about is Balogun and the VAR and that red card and that yellow card, because there's so much scarcity here. There's just not many games, and the games mean so much.

0: So, you know, my take is we are just not used to not owning stuff and being dominant with stuff. And Argentina finding out today, that's why the England win over Mexico is so newsworthy and redeemable. That's Mexico doesn't lose at Azteca. That was such a courageous win by England for Jude Bellingham and Harry Kane to play at that level. They were clearly the two best players, but it's so hard to win there and in that environment. By the way, Canada's out, Mexico's out, and we're out. Home soil advantage, home pitch advantage has a ceiling. Great teams win. By the way, Rich Paul is the agent, Clutch Sports, for LeBron James. I saw one of the quotes here. Teams involved in the LeBron sweepstakes, according to Brian Windhorst, are being kept in the dark, and it's sending suitors into a frenzy. I don't feel it. I don't feel like it's a frenzy. I think if he goes to Cleveland, people will freak out, but it's Cleveland, right? They haven't had a lot of success unless LeBron's created it. But San Antonio, OKC are not interested in LeBron. The Knicks just won the title. Second, third, or first best team, they're not interested. Right? Like, so I look around the league and I'm like, Cleveland is, it's Cleveland. I also think LeBron at this point is an additive, now not foundational. He'll make you better. He's not going to make you great. You're not going to get 82 games. You're not getting that defense. And he plays in spurts more than he ever has. That's fine. He's still very, very good. But LeBron's agent has a podcast. He can control messaging, the whiteboard. He's very good at it, by the way, podcasting and agencing. So here's Rich Paul on why he created the whiteboard, by the way.
1: I wanted to just give people insight and a little peek behind the curtain. And here's the thing. In times like this, it's actually pretty cool because you can't take yourself too serious in this time. This is a fun time for us.
2: You can imagine.
1: Right? It's a fun time for us. It's an admiration for LJ. You know, you're going to always have the haters out there, like those that we know that have a microphone that's never said anything great about LJ or me for that matter, but I can care less.
0: I just, there's no frenzy here. I think if he goes to Cleveland, that's the prediction, or Golden State. I mean, Golden State for a couple of days would get a lot of discussion, but I think the best teams are not interested. And I don't think he'd make the Warriors or the Cavaliers champions. He's an additive. He's not foundational at this point. Messi just tied it up at 2. He has a goal and an assist in 5 minutes. 8 goals in the tournament. And you're upset that we're criticizing Pulisic, who just can't finish a game.
3: Yeah. I mean, Colin, we saw Jude Bellingham take over a game in Azteca on the road. We're not saying Pulisic is Bellingham, but we're now seeing Messi scoring the equalizer in like the 88th minute. Argentina's on the ropes. Messi just takes over the game. Like, all we're asking Pulisic is to freaking not turn the ball over.
0: We're asking Pulisic to finish games.
3: Finish games would be nice.
0: We're not even asking for... We're not even asking for goals. We're just asking for playmaking and finish the game.
3: I mean, Pulisic played a great half against Paraguay. And then he really didn't do much the rest of the World Cup. And I know, well, J-Mac, why are you putting him on the same tier as Messi and Bellingham? They're legends. All right, well, you're the Captain America. You're the face of our team.
0: Yeah.
3: Weren't we calling him this a golden boy like 8 years ago?
0: Here's Nick Wright earlier on the U.S. team's loss to Belgium last night, humiliating as it was.
4: We'll see how far Norway goes. Croatia just came off back-to-back semifinals or further. Morocco is off a semifinal. They're still alive. What's those countries' path? You know what it is? Solid team, one super duper star. Erling Haaland, carry us. Luka Modric, carry us. Hakimi for Morocco, carry us. I think it is more realistic that somehow we end up with an Erling Haaland level star, then we end up with this amazing 15-man roster.
0: I think that's really an interesting way. And remember, people say our best athletes don't play soccer. They don't need to. We're so much bigger than Norway. We're so much bigger than Belgium. If our third best athletes chose soccer, which maybe now it's fourth, we still field a competitive team. We got to the knockout stage. We won a game. You know, so we're competitive. We're just not elite. Messi, 8 goals in 5 matches. Nobody's asking him to be Messi again.
3: Yeah.
0: be available and don't disappear in the biggest game in U.S. world soccer history. That's all we're, that's not a bridge too far. We're not asking you to dominate, but he was overwhelmed last night and kind of vanished and got very timid. And again, you know, it's always, I'm always cautious to say somebody's injury prone. I want to see like Joe Burrow is one of those where ask yourself this. If you suffered one more major injury, would the organization have to consider another plan? If Joe Burrow did, the answer is yes. Joe's had enough now. If you had one more serious injury, you got to draft another quarterback. If Pulisic had another serious injury for his club team next year, you'd have to, you ask yourself, he simply can't stay healthy. Yeah. And that durability, Messi's never missed a World Cup game. I mean, not a gigantic athlete. Small. He's 5'7", 155 pounds or whatever he is. He doesn't miss games. So he is durable. It's not always, you don't have to look like Erling Haaland or Ronaldo. You don't have to look like that. It helps.
3: Yeah.
0: You know, Gronk had injuries, but size and body composition is obviously important. But it is a reality with Pulisic. Yeah.
3: So remember, the World Cup, when it was here in 94, birthed the MLS. And by the way, 8 years later, we had our best run to the quarterfinals.
0: Yes.
3: My guess is the momentum around the World Cup right now will pay off in about 4 to 8 years.
0: Yeah.
3: When all the young kids who are 8, 9, 10 are like captivated by the World Cup.
0: I
3: say,
0: agree.
3: I'm going World Cup. Forget this NBA, NFL. I could be a global freaking star. Right? You're seeing these watch parties around the world. It's like, this is real fandom.
0: I mean, if I could tell my kid to play one sport, you know, football, there's a regulated level of violence. Same with UFC, probably wouldn't be that. My kids, I mean, if I could say my kid's going to play something, he's going to go to an elite university because elite universities have good soccer programs, and then he's going to travel the globe. It's pretty cool.
3: Yeah.
0: I mean, if you're asking me as a dad, my kid can travel the globe, play for a national team potentially. Most of the great soccer programs are at elite academic institutions. Soccer is not a bad choice. I mean, it's really not a bad choice if I was an American parent with a super hyper-athletic kid. All right. Hour number three, Brad Friedel. Oh, boy, he's great. Next.
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22: 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We are not supposed to use slow motion other than facts. 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
28: Okay, here we go. Well, this could be a great hour. Brad Friedel, arguably the greatest goalie in the history of this country. United States men's national team played in the Premier League forever. In fact, at one point started 310 straight starts in the Premier League. Best league in the world. Bruce Arena will stop by as well. Argentina, 3-2 over Egypt. They scored a flurry of goals late. Messi had a couple. Wild. That there's going to be a lot of controversy about one of the Egyptian goals being taken away. There's going to be a great deal of controversy. When you only have a tournament every 4 years and it's knockout stage, sudden death, you're going to have it. You got to just kind of build it in. And I'll say this, the U.S. was eliminated. It was ugly. 4-1 loss to Belgium. And one, this is true. When the postseason begins, your greatest flaws as any team are exposed. And it was evident that our biggest weaknesses was the goalkeeper, Matt Freese. Sorry, it was. Tim Howard played 13 years in the English Premier League. Brad Friedel, 16 years in the EPL. Casey Keller, 13 years in top European leagues. Matt Freese is an MLS goalie and looked the part. Sorry, but it's true. He gave up one embarrassing goal and another one here. Tim Ream at 38. Again, we were concerned about athleticism and age, was physically overwhelmed. We saw it against Germany in the friendly. Our defense, when exposed to elite playmakers and strikers, was shockingly overwhelmed. When pressure was applied last night, we folded like wet cardboard. And against Germany in the friendly and against Belgium, it was 90 seconds in. Belgium had so much space, never rushed, so much time, right out of the chute. Paraguay, Australia, Bosnia didn't have dynamic enough playmakers to expose us. But Belgium's front five, several of those players are top guys in the top European leagues. They didn't even start two of their more talented guys. So they were ranked eighth coming in FIFA rankings. We were 17th. It felt worse than that. Belgium was passing, moving through our defensive formations with ease. It had a practice feel. Again, they were never rushed. Initially, Stu Holden said, it's nervy. I bought that for about 4 minutes. But it was in Seattle. These guys have played in European leagues. Let's be honest. There was a next level technical skill for Belgium. And against our weak back end, which we all knew was our weakness, it was exposed. I mean, the 50-50 balls, did we win 15% of those? I mean, I'm being totally honest. We got timid, cautious. Pulisic just bailed. He would get out of the play very quickly. We got frantic. We were overwhelmed. And Pulisic, let's be honest, he's helped get us to this level. He is a very good playmaker. But health now is a real thing. He was hurt during his club years. He has now 4 of the last 9 World Cup games. He's missed with an injury or left early. It is a real problem. In a tournament where great players, Messi, you look around. What we're seeing from England, Jude Bellingham, they're rising, they're elevating, and Pulisic looked pedestrian. Last night against Belgium's top players, he was just a guy. Again, they're ranked 8th, we're 17th. I do believe if Tim Howard was in goal, we would have lost 2-1. We would have been outclassed, outpossessed, outcornered. I don't doubt that. I'm not delusional. But a couple of those goals, we just generally, historically, are so good in goal, we don't give those up. And you can go back to Tony Maioli, Casey Keller, Brad Friedel, Tim Howard, Pulisic. It's just become a trend now in the World Cup. He's not 100%. It had a big brother taking on a little brother in the driveway feel. It's not the end. There are things to put your arms around. But here was Tyler Adams afterwards.
0: I think football can be cruel to sometimes. Let's not get it twisted. I think the better team won today. I don't think our performance was great overall. That being said, I don't think we can take away what we accomplished in the rest of the tournament and the type of football that we were playing and trying to play. I think tonight the goals that we conceded were too easy. When you give good players the opportunity to score goals, they're going to score goals. And that's what happens as you progress in the tournament. Normally the teams get better and better, and we faced a good Belgian side today.
28: All right, let me add some perspective, if I may. This is just my perspective. I would be viewed as a casual. But winning at the highest levels, the World Cup of soccer, is very hard. England has the number one league in the world. It is their national sport. They haven't won a World Cup in 60 years. Brazil is in a long World Cup drought. Italy's got four cups. They haven't made the last three World Cups. Italy. America is great at anything it truly wants to be. Tech, filmmaking, cinema, finance, AI, our educational system, our democracy. We are flawed but great when it matters. Hell, even in hockey, we won the gold for men and women. But hockey's global revenue, globally, is about $6 billion. You know what soccer is? Closer to $45 to $50 billion annually. Everybody's in and everybody's spending big money. Our best league, the MLS, is at best fifth to sixth best in the world. It was only formed in 96, and our academy system is less than 20 years old. That's our feeder system. If you go to Spain, England, the Netherlands, Germany, Portugal, they have deep infrastructure advantages. Real Madrid began in 1902. Manchester United's been around since the 1800s. Belgium's league began in 1895. Hell, we don't have a beer that old. That is the reality of this. Now, I hear this. What's different from the last time we got this far? What happened? You didn't notice the passion, the ratings, the relevance, the bars, the attendance? I've never seen anything like this from America. I grew up in the Pacific Northwest. Timber, Sounders, college programs. I like soccer. Mom was British. We didn't care about it like this. You know, it was a hobby. It wasn't really our vocation. It was a hobby we got into occasionally. America is in and loves it. And secondarily, obviously our skill's better. Watch. We are a more skilled nation. Passing, dribbling. But this is the weakest we've ever been, strangely, on the back end. I've always laughed. We're a hands country. We've been great at goal. And we've always been athletic. So the passion is now deeply embedded in the country. You see the price of these tickets? Yeah. Yeah, you probably did, because you couldn't buy any unless you were paying $2,500. And they're all selling. That thing in Seattle, you couldn't have gotten in there if you walked up with a bag full of hundreds. And the reality is, we are more skilled, but it is hard. Spain has a World Cup. England hasn't won one in 60 years. And so we put a lot of pressure on this team to solve all the issues. Let's solve everything now. And it's incremental. It is much easier to win a gold in hockey, a $6 billion annual revenue sport, than in soccer. We're good at what we want to be good at, but it's hard. In 22 World Cups, we'd won one knockout game. Okay, we equaled that in this World Cup alone. Take a deep breath. As the cliche goes, two things can be true. We're better, but you should be discouraged. It looked really ugly in the end. Here was Alexi Lalas.
1: Was this a success? Look, I think that this team did win hearts and minds. I think that this team did bring people into the tent, and they should be incredibly proud for that. But also, there's a part of me that says the time for moral victories is over, and so we've left something on the table here. And that, to me, is disappointing. I also know it's going to be disappointing to the players and to Mauricio Pochettino when they look at this game. Because, again, the goals that they gave up at times were self-inflicted against a better team. But this U.S. team has beaten better teams in the past.
28: And, by the way, Argentina advances. We have a shot of the game-winning goal. They trailed 2-0 in the 78th minute and largely driven by Messi, had three goals in 13 minutes. They advance to the quarterfinals. They'll play the winner of Switzerland and Colombia. I think I like Colombia in that one. You know, co-favorites with France. I mean, this tournament has just been bonkers. And there was a controversial foul called on Egypt. The VAR system didn't love it. Let's bring in Brad Friedel. And we talked about this. You know, we should be encouraged by some things, discouraged. We have got to improve in certain areas. So I'm sure you saw the foul on Egypt. I mean, let's just talk about that. What did you make of that?
2: I think it was a mistake. I think it was very, very soft, Colin. I think they're going to be upset. I think they'll be really upset. But let's also not take away from this guy, Lionel Messi. We talk about him all the time. I mean, being down 2-0 again, 78th minute. And I don't know if you watched all the game, Colin, but he's at his age. It was a header that Lautaro Martinez missed. But I mean, he blew by a guy at his age. I mean, I asked StatSports once there. I was around them and they were at Barcelona. I said, what's he got? I know he's great and the skill and all that. What's he got? And they said he gets up to full pace in about a step and a half to two steps. I mean, it's remarkable, this guy. And he's a leader and he's humble and he's a driven winner. I mean, it's just remarkable watching it. Right when you think they're out and you think it's going to be Colombia against Egypt, here we got possibly Colombia-Argentina. This entire World Cup has been brilliant. Really, really brilliant.
28: You know, I was saying in the NBA, 8 champs in 8 years. In soccer, we haven't had a World Cup repeater since it's like 70-plus years. It's so difficult. You age out. There's incredible pressure. And I said this about Pulisic, is that, listen, Messi is a small player. He doesn't miss World Cup games. I'm not asking for everybody to be Erling Haaland and look like Gronkowski. I'm not asking for that. But I do think, Brad, it's a reasonable criticism to say he had nagging injuries overseas. The last 9 World Cup games, 4 of them he's either missed or left early, that there is a durability concern. And I think that's a fair criticism. I think I would love to have him on the next World Cup team, but can we be driven by him and depend on him? Why can't I say that? Why is that overly critical?
2: It's not being critical. You're just stating fact. You know, Christian's a wonderful player, but there's an asterisk when fully fit. But, you know, it's not a personal attack on him. You know, in this World Cup, he played 45 minutes of exhilarating soccer. It was great in the first half against Paraguay. And when you play teams like Belgium, last time I was on your show, Colin, I said Belgium worries me a little bit, because if you play a team that has pace on the wings, and they played Luka Bakio, Doku was on the bench, but Trossard also has some pace. That's going to make Freeman stay back. It's going to make Robinson stay back. It's going to isolate Christian Pulisic and Serginho Dest. And you're going up against big, fast, strong guys that are as technical as you. And we need someone like Christian in full fitness, in full form, in full mind to be able to compete against teams like this. And listen, I think the United States team did some remarkable things in this tournament. We've galvanized some fans, created some fans. And you know, one of the greatest things is there are media outlets now, Colin, that are giving the team grief and debating, and some of them praising them and stuff, that would never have even mentioned the word soccer in the United States. We're growing, man. We're getting there. Like it's a big process, and we have NFL, NBA, Major League Baseball, NHL, all these things to compete against, and it's just not going to happen overnight. And you know, when we play Belgium, Spain, France, England, these guys, we can lose. We can beat them if all the stars align, but we can also lose. And Belgium also had a little bit more of a impetus because of what happened 24 hours before the game, and they were up for it. That's the most intensity I've seen Belgium play with in over 2 years.
28: Yeah. Oh, wow. Well, I mean, we drew with England last World Cup. So, I mean, it said the reality is, you know, and by the way, Netherlands soundly beat us and look better. So, I mean, Netherlands and Belgium, I've said this, Belgium, their soccer league started we don't have a beer as old as their soccer league. I mean, the reality is the infrastructures overseas are, you know, it's incremental. The passion in America, check. And the other thing I said about this is, listen, and I've mentioned you, Tim Howard, 13 years, English Premier League. Brad, I think it's 16 years, 310 consecutive starts. Casey Keller, 13 years in top European League. We came into this knowing we had an MLS goalie. The best, but that was the hand Pochettino was dealt. And I thought Matt was a bit overwhelmed. He wasn't quite as aggressive. When you couple that with our age in the back It was the weakness. I saw it in the friendly against Germany, and I saw it immediately with Belgium. Listen, our flaw got exposed. Where do you get the next great Brad Friedel? Where do you get the next great goalie?
2: Well, the big pressure, like when you have the technical goods, you've got to go to the best league. So if you're a basketball player and you're playing in Europe and you're good enough, you come to the NBA. Well, if you're a goalkeeper and you're playing in MLS, you need to go over to one of the top European leagues, because that's where you learn the little nuances. There's a really fine line between being good and being great and then being phenomenal. And you can talk about all these guys work hard and all that stuff, but none of these guys that play in MLS understand what it's like to get abused by a billion people when you make a mistake. And that's what happened when you play at Liverpool, when you play at Manchester United. So if I made a mistake at Liverpool, if Tim Howard made a mistake when he was at Man United, we heard about it, and we heard about it at restaurants. We heard about it at our car. We heard about it in, you know, anywhere we walked. And what happens is you get better and you learn and you develop this skin of leather that can get through adversity, and you learn to do things better, and you learn to do them more often. And you also learn how to deal with all the mistakes and all the negative criticism. And the guys in MLS, they just don't have that yet. It'll get there. Again, there's 30 years of the league, and that's got to build as well. The fan base has got to build. We got to, the people that watch the games and all the comments, the criticisms, the opinions, that goes part and parcel with sports. And that's what makes the game great. But you have to play, Colin, at the highest of level and under the highest amounts of pressure to continuously better yourself in sport. Complacency is the worst adjective, the worst tool that you can have as a professional athlete in any sport. And MLS, unfortunately, still at this moment in time, breeds that. There's not a ton of pressure on the players there. And whether you think a league somewhere else is better technically, that's a completely different debate. The pressure is much bigger in the European leagues and in the Brazilian league, for instance.
28: Pochettino, if you asked him privately, obviously he's discouraged. I mean, he'll say the right thing publicly and he feels very authentic, but do you think when he goes to bed and wakes up this morning, he thinks, what did I get myself into?
2: No. Mauricio, I know how Mauricio would be thinking. Mauricio loves challenges, without a doubt. I would love to see him stay on for four more years and continue to change the mentality of the players at the team. I have no idea if he's going to, but he knows the quality of players that he has. He knows exactly what level they're at. And I think he would, if he chooses to stay, that's because he thinks that he can mold this team into true competitors. He doesn't want to just take a job because it's another nice little livelihood for 4 years. He would continue to stay on if he thinks that there's other players coming in the pipeline, the current players that he'd bring along with him so he can lift trophies. That's what, and make history. That's why he would stay. And by no means do I think he thinks, what did I get into? I think he really enjoys the challenge. You saw him kick over the water bottle there. That was on the second goal, because he knows at this top level football, Colin, right after you score, we are against the run of play. We get it to 1-1. You've got to have 5 to 10 minutes, even if it's ugly, of just not conceding again. And they conceded within 61 seconds. And it set the tone again that Belgium was in the ascendancy.
28: All right. I'm going to, you know, take a deep breath. I've said this, is that criticism's healthy. I mean, we criticize quarterbacks, Pro Bowlers, Super Bowl quarterbacks every Monday on every show in the country. Yeah. Every 4 years, if we stink it up, you're going to get some heat. You'd get twice that much in Buenos Aires, twice that much in London. And then I do think today in the pushback, to me, Brad, I know, you know, I would be viewed by a soccer purist as a casual. And my take is, you know what? Everybody should be under the tent. Today's a day to, you know, it hurts and criticism's fair.
2: Well, it's a big difference today just in life. You know, criticism is tough for people to handle. And they always feel like when you're looking at a technical or tactical criticism, that it's a personal hit on you. And that's not the case. you know, you'd mentioned Christian. I mean, he has been injured. That's a fact. You know, the fact is that, like, Weston McKennie, I think, is a wonderful player. Weston knows himself that he didn't really turn up yesterday, and he's much better than what he showed. But that's not a personal attack on Wes. I think Wes is one of the best players to ever come out of U.S. soccer. But unfortunately, it didn't show yesterday. But that doesn't mean that he's bad. And it doesn't mean that he should take it personal. But today, Colin, a lot, and I'm sure you get hit with it often, is that people take it personally. And, that's just the way that that the world works at this moment in time.
28: Brad Friedel, as good as any goalie in the history of this country. It's been an absolute pleasure to talk. I would love, next time you're in the same city I am, to go to a soccer match. If I ever go, I've got to get your number, because I would pay to sit with you at a Liverpool game.
2: Well, Lexi and those guys, they have my number. If you're over in the UK, just hit me up and we'll go.
28: Brad, thank you so much. Great talking to you again.
2: You got it, Colin.
28: That would be better than any college class I ever went to. Just sit with Brad Friedel for 3 hours. And then I'd come back and taunt J-Mac on how little he knows about soccer. I'd be like, sat with Friedel and talked about the great ones.
3: Don't you mean football?
28: Oh, here we go. Here's Messi's goal for Argentina that tied it up at 2-2 on Fox.
4: Lionel Messi, deflection there on the way through. And can they line something up here, Argentina? Oh, it's gone in. It's 2-2. And who else? Lionel Messi, the savior for Argentina. A comeback when they needed it. Engineered by the man regarded by so many as the greatest of them all. From the depths of despair, Argentina celebrate.
28: For a guy that weighs 150 pounds, yeah, the power.
3: Oh, God.
28: Everything is hit cleanly. Everything's got immense power.
3: So you remember the Super Bowl where the Patriots came back from being down 28-3 against the Falcons. There, right. People online are now saying, hey, Egypt is the Atlanta Falcons in this game. And Messi just orchestrated a Brady-like comeback.
28: Look at the way he came. Hold on. I just watched this for a TV audience. It's as if he brushed the kick.
3: Yeah.
28: He kind of, like, he wanted to put a little English on it. He brushed the kick, and you got this total line drive. I mean, it's just the ability to get these little tiny crevices, and yet he sees it. Look at this. There's virtually nothing there.
3: No space.
28: I mean, the guy is just
3: wax it. So they would play Colombia next. Switzerland has a major injury to their leading scorer. He just got hurt at practice, so he's out tonight. Colombia-Argentina is a rematch. They had an epic game 2 years ago. Listen, I'll just say this. Colombia is going to fight them. They're not going to back down. That'll be an amazing game, assuming it happens. And then, of course, you know, we have England left and France. Oh, still got some great stuff, even though the World Cup are bounced.
28: The best defense is a good offense. 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B-Y-R-N-A. 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
10: Man.com. Don't waste any time, Bruce Arena, before the end of the show today. Argentina has won. Here's J-Mac with an update. 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
3: All right, let's start with the thriller, Colin. I felt like the building out here in L.A. shook when Argentina stunned the soccer world with the game winner to take down Egypt, down 0-2 in about the 79th minute. Argentina, led by Messi, of course, just a stirring comeback. Colin, this is the stuff dreams are made of. And we've got the game winner in stoppage time off the head of Enzo Fernandez. Here's the call on Fox.
4: Lautaro Martinez. Sending it over. Enzo Fernandez. Can you believe this?
15: The run from Enzo Fernandez and the poise to meet that ball and just guide it back across the goal. In the biggest of moments, in the biggest of stages, in one of the biggest comebacks, it is the game of the tournament.
10: You know, like all sports, the more talented you are, the easier it looks. That looks like two guys in the backyard. Yeah. You know, set it up, header, goal, win, move on. That is a great moment in World Cup history.
3: Yeah.
10: And look how casual this is. Just like an easy kick.
3: Yeah.
10: Bang.
3: Well, I mean, Egypt was being a little casual. Listen, tie game, 92nd minute. You got to get back. That was 1v1 in the box, and Enzo just bodied him. Tom Brady's now tweeting about this goal. Colin, it's crazy. This has the World Cup, we know it's taken the sports world by storm. There's Brady saying that that might top the 28-3 comeback from the Super Bowl against the Falcons in Atlanta. I mean, Colin, this game is unbelievable. And Argentina will go ahead.
10: The last 2-3 headline games, only the United States let us down. England-Mexico was one for the ages. This topped it. Really, one of the only games of the tournament that has not lived up to it was last night in Seattle.
3: Sadly, that's true. You'll have to ask Bruce Arena about that shortly. Let's quickly go to the NBA, Colin. A little summer league action. We haven't done any summer league because the World Cup's such a big story. But how about Darren Peterson last night, Colin? The Kansas player who many were doubting in the draft. Colin, he went off 25 and 12 assists. Remember, that was a knock on him coming out. Oh, he doesn't pass. He doesn't create. Guys, he was going head-to-head against Cam Boozer and looked like a vastly superior player. Peterson was extraordinary. Now, you don't want to go overboard. It is just summer league.
10: It's summer league.
3: It is. And I hear a lot of people saying, listen, in summer league, if you don't dominate like this, it's a really bad sign. Peterson is dominating. This is what we expect of him. He's a top five pick.
10: Yo, I could give you a handful of guys who have been great summer league stars that didn't do anything.
3: That's fair.
10: But I mean, listen, nobody ever disputed how gifted he is. We worried about the cramping, and we worried about, like, Kansas won a higher percentage of games when he didn't play. That's not anybody making anything up. And Bill Self's obviously a legendary coach. So, I mean, Kyle Kuzma, I can remember Kyle Kuzma going into the summer league and dominating people.
3: And listen, Kyle Kuzma was instrumental on a title winner in L.A.
10: But he was a good player. I'm not knocking Kuz. He was a good player. But your summer league, you got to be careful.
3: Yeah, for sure.
10: I mean, the G League, if you think about it. How many stars from the G League? And that thing's been a decade plus. I don't know if there is one. I mean, Thompson was overtime elite, I think.
3: Right, yes. Oh, good call. Ooh, nicely done.
10: How about that? Just threw that one out of there. J-Mac with the news.
0: Well, that's the news.
1: And thanks for stopping by.
2: The Herd Line News.
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2: There's no safe like SimpliSafe. For the record, last night, USA Belgium, 30 million Americans watched. At its peak, it was 37 million, 36.8 million. So, yeah, it is record-breaking. That'll earn us another World Cup sooner than we would have otherwise had it. Our infrastructure, and we've talked about this, our infrastructure in this country is just globally unique. And you name the time, we'll show up and support. Carly Lloyd, on the U.S. loss to Belgium last night, had an interesting comment.
3: I felt like they lost the game before they even stepped out onto the pitch. And I'm not sure why, and I don't know the reasons, but just from the beginning, just chasing, tentative, scared, just not confident on the ball.
2: And with that, Bruce Arena, who has more wins by a head coach than any other coach in U.S. men's soccer history, led us to multiple World Cups, 2002, 2006. It's an interesting question. Some of it is maybe being technically inferior. Some of it is nervy. You're a little nervous. But we've got a lot of experienced guys who have played together. They played overseas. Bruce, what did you make of that first 4, 5, 6 minutes when we couldn't maintain possession? We just didn't feel like we were quite ready to go. How did you view it?
4: Well, they did have a great chance, and I think the first 50 seconds of the game, and Fries made a great save. Why we weren't ready to play, I can't explain it. You know, we've all been through those games as coaches and players, and you never know. But the Belgium team was a superior team yesterday, and they have quality players, a lot of experience. They made a few changes in their lineup to play against the U.S. that I think made a difference. So they went with a little bit more youth in some of their more experienced, highly respected players as well. So it was a great approach by Belgium. And for whatever reason, they came after us from the start and dominated us over 90 minutes.
2: Christian Pulisic, in the last 9 World Cup matches, 4 of the 9, he's either missed with an injury or left early. I think he's our top playmaker, but there are realistic, this is fact over feeling. There's a durability issue here. He was banged up in Europe for his club. I mean, how do you view? I thought kind of after that first half against Paraguay, he was sort of a non-factor. Why a lot of other stars, your Jude Bellinghams and your Harry Kanes and your Messis, you know, a lot of the individual stars, Erling Haaland, have just really elevated above other really good players. He felt like a non-factor, at least to me. How did it feel to you?
4: Well, he wasn't as influential as we'd like him to be, and I also think that we expect too much out of Christian. Christian's a good player, but he's not in the class of these elite players in the world right now, like we've seen with the play of Messi and Haaland and Kane and others. And for whatever reason, he's dealt with a couple of injuries this season with his club team. He suffered an injury in preparation for the World Cup, and it's been difficult, and he had to leave the game early. But, you know, it's not about one player. I think we could all say that there wasn't a player in the field for the U.S. team yesterday that really had a good game. And give Belgium a lot of credit, and it's disappointing because, you know, the one thing I say about this World Cup is it was a great opportunity for us. You know, how often are we going to play in a World Cup at home and against the teams that we played in group play? So that part's disappointing. It would have been great to get to the quarterfinals. But again, I have to give Belgium a lot of credit. They were the better team.
2: Listen, there's a lot of infrastructure advantages that a Spain, a Germany, and England have over us, the Netherlands. This is incremental growth. I do think the rating for this peaks at 37 million. I think America's into it. You don't have to convince Americans how great this sport is. I also think our skill level, our passing dribbling, is better than previous World Cups. I don't think we were very good in goal. I just think we have an MLS goalie, and the great ones play English Premier League. It could be Brad Friedel, Casey Keller, Tim Howard. You know that. We've had great goalies. We weren't typically strong there. I mean, when you wake up in the morning from this, do you feel positive or negatively?
4: I feel positive because I think, first of all, our country's embraced the World Cup. It's been outstanding. The attendance has been great. Our stadiums have been

0: terrific. You know, the ratings on television have been outstanding. And I know from being in MLS now that the growth of our league and the development of our young players is tremendous today. And we're going to continue to develop players that are good players. And one day we're going to develop players that are like Messi and Haaland and Kane, as we've discussed. We have a great future for the sport in this country. And as the league continues to grow, you're going to see Americans one day are going to be pretty dominant players. And we will have a time where we're going to challenge and win a World Cup.
1: Yeah, I mean, I tell people this all the time. Folks, it's hard. England hasn't won one in 60 years, and Spain's only won one ever. It's hard. Argentina today had to furiously fight back to beat Egypt. I want to ask you about Messi. And I'm saying this as a casual, Bruce. You know I love the sport, but I don't claim to be, you know, like I am in football or basketball and watch it year-round, right? I look at Messi, and I'm always fascinated by the speed and the power he generates from a 155-pound man. If we showed this one of his goals today, it looked like he almost was putting spin on it, and yet it generated so much power. It's when I watch him, I don't think I've ever seen anything quite like it. As somebody that's been in the sport forever, how do you view him?
0: Well, he's one of the greatest players of all time. There's no question about that. Whether he's the greatest or not is up for debate. But I think he also has a team that has the greatest respect for him. And the other 10 players on the field know how to make up for any kind of deficiencies that Messi may have during a game. And by that, I mean his movement on the field when the opposition is in possession. Messi's not expected to be a player that's involved in pressing and winning second balls and all of that. They respect him for what he gives them at the attacking half of the field. So they work their tails off for him, but he deserves that. He's had a unbelievable career, and he's a game winner, as we saw today. You know, he misses a penalty kick in the first half, and then he scores the tying goal in the closing minutes and positions Argentina to win the game. The comeback today was tremendous, and you know, Messi played a big role in that.
1: Erling Haaland, a lot of American fans say, how come we can't find our Erling Haaland? He looks like us. He's 6'5". He could be a football player. He could be a tight end. And my take is, well, there's one in the world. Slow down, folks. They're not easy to find. But your take watching him is he's technically, it feels to me, very solid. I don't know if he's superior, but his size is a factor. I said I think our team is fast and athletic. I wish we had a bit more size on our front line. What do you make of Erling Haaland?
0: Yeah, he's a little bit dominant physically, like I'd say LeBron is in the NBA. LeBron's dominant with his physical qualities as well as his technical qualities. But Haaland knows what he's about. He gets in the right spots in the penalty area to score goals. He does it with Man City. He's obviously done it in this World Cup with a team that's not as highly regarded as Argentina or England. He's simply outstanding, and his physical qualities are terrific. And mentally, he understands what he needs to do to get goals.
1: If Pochettino was going to go out and recruit, and he had to bring two things in to the United States going forward, one would feel obvious, an upgrade at goalkeeper. That, to me, would feel our great ones have played overseas for years. But in your opinion, the two needs for this American team, Bruce?
0: Well, we probably could use a playmaker, a type of player like Messi. And at times, I think we felt that Pulisic could possibly play that role. And obviously, having a more experienced goalkeeper would help. You know, our outstanding goalkeepers, Keller, Friedel, and Howard, and Miola, all played in MLS as well. So it's not a requirement to play abroad. But, you know, I think our team getting ready, hopefully they need to go through qualification for the next World Cup. But a lot of these players will be in the next World Cup as well. And yeah, we may be better positioned. However, I would say we're not going to be playing at home, and we're not going to have the kind of advantages we had in this World Cup. So we continue to, you know, battle to try to be among the elite countries in the world. But it's terrific. It's challenging.
1: Yeah, England has not won in over 60 years. We've not had back-to-back World Cup champs in 70. This is not the NBA where every year you get a different champ. it is really tough. Bruce, as always, my friend, it's great seeing you. Thanks. You just got off the pitch and came in for our show, and I appreciate that.
0: Thank you, Colin. I appreciate it. Thank you.
1: Bruce is always available to us, and he's a really, really good guy. And he knows he's just always made himself available to the herd, and I absolutely appreciate that. J-Mac, what a wild one.
2: Yeah, you know, the World Cup has been so crazy. I saw a stat, 31 goals in stoppage time. I mean, that's insane. I'm going to start taking up smoking, I think, Colin, for the rest of the World Cup. Because, like, I after these games, I'm just like, holy, I just need a breather.
1: Well, I wouldn't encourage smoking. This is, you know, we health and fitness is kind of a requirement for this show.
2: Obviously a joke. Come on, I would
1: the longevity of this show. I would say this is, listen, even when we got Balogun back last night, the odds makers had it as a pick 'em.
2: Yeah.
1: So it's, I mean, I don't think anybody expected that. And I do believe if we would have had elite goalkeeping, I think we lose 2-1. We're still clearly the inferior team, but I don't think, you know, we give up the embarrassing third goal. And I thought, you know, I thought the second one, we got a little bullied. Tim Ream got a little bullied physically. I don't need my American soccer team to look like an NFL or NBA roster, but I do think the 6'4 Belgium striker kind of pushed us around. And when you're doing those corner kicks, to be able to spot the guy you're trying to kick it to and have kind of a target matters. And I thought Belgium was very intentional in a lot of their attacks.
2: Colin, remember, Belgium was down 0-2 to Senegal in like the 85th minute. Okay. Mexico was down 0-2 at home. And we just saw Argentina down 0-2 in the 78th minute. And they all fought like hell to come back. Colin, did you see any fight from us yesterday at all? That's the most disappointing thing. Like, I get it. Belgium's a good team of losing. But we didn't fight. I didn't see that American, like, jeez, man, I'm going to get these guys. You know, I didn't see us even hint to get back in the game.
1: No,
2: down 3-1.
1: I think, in fairness, that's the most discouraging, is it felt like, you know, after we tied it with Tillman's ricochet kick, they came back and scored.
2: 61 seconds later.
1: And that felt like from that point forward, you didn't get our best effort. You didn't get our best intensity, passion, or focus. And I think that's fair criticism. Okay. Switzerland and Colombia.
2: How about this? Let me put you on the spot. Is Pulisic starting in the 2030 World Cup for us?
1: Probably.
2: Okay. I'm starting to do some research into potential other starters.
1: I want to see that thing you're
2: building
1: out.
2: I'll send you the 50 player database, Project 2030.
1: Do that, would you?
2: Yeah,
1: appreciate that. Do me a favor for once, pal.
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4: In the round of 16 at the World Cup, Argentina rallied from a 2-0 deficit to stun Egypt 3-2. Argentina got on the board in the 79th minute, and then 4 minutes after that on Fox.
5: On the way through, and can they line something up here? Argentina, oh, it's gone in, it's 2-2, and who else? Lionel Messi, the savior for Argentina.
4: Argentina would then score the winner in second half stoppage time.
5: Lautaro Martinez sending it over. Enzo Fernandez. Can you believe this?
4: Final score, Argentina 3, Egypt 2. Argentina will face either Switzerland or Colombia in the quarterfinals. They'll kick off in Vancouver 1 hour from now. In the NBA, Cleveland Cavaliers star Donovan Mitchell has agreed to a 4-year, $273 million extension. I'm Isaac Lohenkron.
6: Portions of the show are recorded. You want winners? He went 0 for 14 picking bowl games.
7: God bless football.
6: You want hot takes? He said Patrick Mahomes would be a disaster.
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8: We are back in Lake Tahoe at the American Century Championships. Honored to be here. We love this event. It's the same day every single day here. Taylor, though, is unhinged today. And Taylor Twelman is going to join us later in this episode. But Taylor, my Taylor, is unhinged today because U.S. soccer loses to Belgium last night 4-1. I mean, you are all over the place this morning. You are calling U.S. soccer the James Franklin of sports, essentially. What's the matter with you? What happened to you?
9: We play a game around here called Hand Up.
8: Yeah.
9: Hand Up.
8: Yep.
9: I am embarrassed that I believed in this team.
8: Hand up, I am proud that I didn't believe in this team. How about that?
9: That was a measuring stick game to see where this so-called golden generation is with top 10 opponents.
8: Yep.
9: They're not even close. From the moment that game kicked off, the moment looked way too big for them.
8: Right.
9: They looked terrified trying to defend. Their best players were shockingly bad.
8: Mm-hmm.
9: It's just, I feel like I feel like I should be wearing a dunce cap today for believing in them.
8: Because you believed in U.S. men's soccer. When I've been telling you for years, stop believing in U.S. men's soccer once they play somebody good. Listen, they're at home. They're hosting the thing. And they got themselves to a place they've been to before when they weren't hosting this thing. And I keep telling you, and I was telling you, once they face the good teams, and they did last night, they're going to be exposed. And they were exposed.
9: Realistically...
8: And it was embarrassing. Yes. That's the bad part. It's okay to lose. You lose, you know, you lose in PKs. You lose by a goal. You lose on a bad goal. It's fine losing to Belgium. There is no shame in losing to Belgium. It's losing to Belgium that way. That's the problem.
9: You compare the way we went out to the way Mexico went out at the Azteca against England.
8: Mm-hmm.
9: Mexico made mistakes, but they went out swinging.
8: Yes.
9: You look at Cape Verde, who goes out against Argentina. Cape Verde didn't blink against Leo Messi.
8: Yeah, Cape Verde won the cup. I mean, they did. Put it on the poll, Taylor.
9: And realistically, soccer in this country never had people like you. You've seen this story way too many times.
8: Yeah.
9: The biggest damning fact for soccer yesterday was that they now are starting to lose people like me who have been holding up the cape for this team, saying, no, the golden generation's coming. The golden generation's coming. Our best players are playing in Europe, even though our goalkeeper's playing in the MLS.
8: Yeah.
9: They lost me. Because I had the moment yesterday.
8: Right.
9: The realization, this is probably the best we could do.
8: Mm-hmm.
9: This is our ceiling.
8: Yeah.
9: We are, the reason why I called them the James Franklin of international soccer.
8: Yeah, please explain on that. I mean, I have an idea as to why, but go ahead.
9: We, U.S. soccer is the bully that knocks around lesser opponents.
8: Mm-hmm.
9: But once you put us in the ring with somebody our size or God forbid, bigger.
8: Yep.
9: We pee our pants.
8: Yes.
9: And we get absolutely pummeled. You look at the group stage and the first round of the knockout round, Paraguay, 34th in FIFA's rankings.
8: Mm-hmm.
9: Australia, 28th in FIFA rankings. Turkey A was 27th, which we lost that
8: game. Can we just call it Turkey? I mean, enough of Turkey A. Jeez.
9: Then Bosnia, right. 61st.
8: Mm-hmm.
9: Belgium was 8th in the World Cup rankings.
8: Yep.
9: And that's why, to me, this World Cup is a failure. There's really no other way to spin it. It's going out with this level of a stinker and no showing the round of 16,
8: right,
9: just completely invalidated the group stage and that Bosnia match.
8: Taylor wanted Tim Howard to play goalie last night. That's how old is Tim Howard? Not that age is really a factor when you're playing goalie, but you were yearning, clamoring for Tim Howard last night, who's the only soccer player I can name outside of Landon Donovan. I mean,
9: and I'm not even too sure age matters for this U.S. men's national team because
8: yeah.
9: Tim Ream.
8: Oh, yeah, guy.
9: Tim Ream is 38 years old. He's our center back. Tim Ream was too slow 8 years ago in the World Cups.
8: Right.
9: And I get it. Our best athletes, they're playing football. Our best athletes are playing basketball. We're in a country with over 300 million people.
8: Yeah.
9: Tim Ream simply cannot be the best that we could do to
8: start the 300 million available people, right? What you're saying is Tim Ream cannot be the best that we can produce. Is that what you're saying?
9: 1,000%. You could talk about all the progress that we've made as a soccer country.
8: You can't talk about it. We've made no progress. We simply went to a place we've been to before. I mean, right? Am I wrong?
9: Correct.
8: We've been to this round before, correct?
9: Correct.
8: Yes.
9: It's Tim Ream starting at 38 is an indictment on where we are as a soccer country, where the defensive depth we show is shocking, because I think most people that follow this team would agree Tim Ream is our best option.
8: Yes.
9: He shouldn't be our best option, but he is by far our best option.
8: It is so funny how these things change day to day, win or lose, right? Tim Ream, when they win, he's the cagey vet that the U.S. soccer team needs. And when they lose, in a pool of 300 million people, how is Tim Ream the best we can produce? I don't even care about Tim Ream. I am sorry that Taylor is being so hard on you, Tim Ream.
9: I'm reaming him.
8: You really are. He got reamed into the boards last night like a hockey player. I mean,
9: Stugatz.
8: Yeah.
9: We equalize 1-1. Off the free kick deflection.
8: Yeah, lucky goal.
9: What a moment for the country. One of the best moments in U.S. men's national team.
8: Those 61 seconds.
9: The 61 seconds that we equalized that game.
8: Yeah.
9: Only for Tim Ream to come back on the other side and get absolutely posterized 61 seconds after we equalized. Kids in Belgium are going to grow up with that poster on their walls.
8: Yes, with Tim Ream getting smushed into the boards on their wall. And say to themselves, they have 300 million people living over there, and that's the best they could produce?
9: And Matt Freeze, the goalkeeper, is the other example of...
8: It was amateur hour. That's what made it embarrassing. It felt like amateur hour. It felt like, you know, it was amateurs playing against a professional club.
9: The start of the second half.
8: I use club. You like that, huh?
9: Yeah. I don't know if the national team is a club, care. Technically. Yeah, like a club would be like Liverpool or Manchester. You're trying. I do appreciate the fact that you're this World Cup. You've been watching. You've been locked in.
8: Yes. I don't need to try. I just keep saying U.S. men's soccer is never going to be a thing, and they never are. So, I mean.
9: The U.S., that second half, they start off the second half so well. They're the ones dictating the action. We're chasing that second goal. We have the home crowd in Seattle behind us. You could feel the momentum shifting. And you get that disaster of a third goal from Matt Freeze, where he has plenty of time for the clearance, and he just Youngway Kuda. He just kicked into the ground.
8: Yep.
9: And the moment was, again, just way too big for this team.
8: Mm-hmm. Cape Verde walks away from this World Cup feeling better than the United States, right? Yeah.
9: That's not even a question.
8: We went one round further than Cape Verde, and you're telling me they walk away feeling better than we do.
9: 1,000%. Cape Verde is in a place where they could still hang their hat on moral victories. Their population is the size of some very small U.S. cities.
8: Yes. They didn't win a game, Taylor. I mean...
9: No, but they had a couple good draws.
8: I know, but we won some actual games, including a game against Paraguay, and we're still saying that Cape Verde walks away feeling better about their soccer.
9: Because our time for moral victories were in the 90s. Our time for moral victories were in the 2000s.
8: Yes.
9: We cannot keep being this country that says this is our golden generation of soccer,
8: right,
9: and then we come away with the moral victory where a team like Belgium, who spent 36 hours complaining about the Flo Balogun red card reversal.
8: Yep.
9: Only to then stuff us in a locker and say, hey, if Balogun didn't play, we were still going to stuff you in this locker.
8: Right. It's what I was trying to tell you and Mikey yesterday as it relates to Balogun. Sometimes I'm a big believer in things happen for a reason. And you don't meddle. You know, once they start moving, you don't get in the way of things that are happening naturally. And what happened was unnatural. And we went from this cute little lovable, you know, host country team, the United States men's team, to a team that had a target on our back because we felt the need to have the leader of our country, the president, call the head of FIFA and say, hey, reverse that red card on Balogun. I'm telling you, if Balogun doesn't play, that team is focused. That team rallies together and they get it done because they don't want that to be Balogun's last game, and they win that game. I'm telling you right now, they would have been better off without Balogun, and Balogun should have said, hey, you know what? I got a red. I'm going to do the right thing here. I don't need someone to call on my behalf. I'm not going to play soccer today. I am not going to do it. It's going to get in the way of us winning. I'm telling you right now. I'm going to ask Twelman about it, and I guarantee you that he believes in this kind of stuff, and he'll agree with me. Guarantee it.
9: I felt like early like WWF days with the NWO, I liked being the bad boys of soccer.
8: Right.
9: Being the bad boys of soccer is cool until you're losing 4-1.
8: Right. But you understand what I'm saying. Yes, of course, it's cool until you're losing 4-1. But you understand it's a cute story, little lovable team, underdog team that suddenly has the president calling on their behalf to get a player who shouldn't be playing based on the rules. It was a bad red card. We all agree. Terrible red card. It shouldn't have been called, but it was called. But then when you have someone interfere like that, you go from underdog to, oh my God, we have marks on our backs. And Belgium played like it last night. Like they had a chip on their shoulder. They were pissed, and they should have been.
9: But what would you rather be, the lovable underdogs or the bad boys?
8: Cape Verde.
9: 52 days until college football.
8: Soccer, it was nice knowing you.
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1: Trossard to the byline, gets across, into Ketelaar's rising up, and Belgium retake the lead. Moments later, Charles de Ketelaar climbs the ladder, his second goal, and the U.S. right back where they were.
2: So we are out here at the American Century Championships in Lake Tahoe. It's gorgeous here. Taylor is unhinged. I'm trying to enjoy the scenery. I'm trying to enjoy these moments here. I'm trying to enjoy myself, and Taylor is unhinged and won't shut up about U.S. soccer, who lost last night to Belgium 4-1 in embarrassing fashion. And Taylor Twellman's going to join us. The Taylor I want to speak to is going to join us coming up in about 10 minutes or so. But you are unhinged today, my friend. You have nicknames for Christian Pulisic. You're out of your mind, dude.
0: I just keep mumbling under my breath, Christian Pulisic.
2: He does.
0: Yesterday was a legacy game for Christian Pulisic.
2: Yeah.
0: The golden boy of the golden generation.
2: Yeah.
0: Biggest match in the U.S. men's soccer history. Biggest knockout round match in U.S. men's soccer history. We needed him to be great. Stu.
2: Yeah.
0: Not only was he not great.
2: Yeah.
0: Not only was he not average.
2: Mm-hmm.
0: He was awful. He lost 11 possessions in the first half. The most of any player on the field.
2: 11 turnovers, huh?
0: He was. I really.
2: It's worse than a Jets quarterback.
0: I mean, yeah, I really don't want to hear the name Christian Pulisic anymore. His nickname. Do you know what his nickname is?
2: Well, this is a nickname that you have given him, right?
0: But he has an actual nickname.
2: What is the actual nickname?
0: His actual nickname is Captain America.
2: Okay, so Captain America is the actual nickname. This is when things are going good. This is when USA men's soccer is winning. He is Captain America. And I'm guessing you have a new nickname based on what happened last night.
0: Correct.
2: Yeah.
0: His new nickname going forward that I'm going to try to get off the ground.
2: Yep.
0: Steve Rogers. Because Steve Rogers was Captain America before he turned into Captain America.
2: Right.
0: And Christian Pulisic, he's Steve Rogers because he's just a regular dude.
2: So he's just Steve Rogers who never turns into Captain America.
0: 1,000%. He doesn't show up in the big moments.
2: Right.
0: He's overhyped because of how low the bar is for men's soccer in America.
2: Listen, I get it. I get where you're going with this, but what an awful nickname, Steve
0: Rogers. An awful nickname for an awful player,
2: yes. I know, but how do friends, like, how do they go about working with that nickname?
0: Instead of people saying, hey, look, it's Captain America, people just look at him and go, hey, Steve Rogers.
2: But not his friends, like just when he's walking by people in public. You are encouraging the public right now to call, if they see Captain America out on the streets, okay, you are encouraging them to say, hey, not say this. Don't say, hey, that's Captain America. You want them saying, hey, there's Steve.
0: No, you can't.
2: Hey, there's old Stevie.
0: You have to go first and last name because if you just call him Steve, it's kind of confusing.
2: Right.
0: You have to let it be known he is Steve Rogers. He doesn't deserve the nickname of Captain America.
2: Yes.
0: He is just a regular person.
2: Captain America is reserved for the greats, right? Steve Rogers is reserved for the average person. Yes.
0: Yes. Yes. If Christian Pulisic is your best player,
2: yeah,
0: you're not winning anything of significance. He's left injured in 3 of the 7 World Cup games he started.
2: Right.
0: Not only was he bad yesterday, we can't even count on him to play a full 90 minutes.
2: I know. But Tim Ream was the guy you were getting on in the first segment. So now it's Captain America who we're now calling Steve Rogers. I can't wait to see Pulisic. If I see him, I wouldn't know. If he was sitting next to me right now doing the show, I wouldn't know it was Steve Rogers. But if I do see him and someone points out, hey, that's Captain America, I'm going to be like, yo, Steve!
0: And then after the match, the reporter was asking him about his injury. And he was like, yeah, it hurts right now, but now I get a chance to rest up. Rest up for what? You sat out last year of the U.S. tournament because you said you wanted to be fully prepared for the World Cup.
2: Wasn't the beauty of this team supposed to be that Pulisic wasn't their best player, right? That he could be Steve Rogers and they'd be fine?
0: Pulisic has to be, for the U.S. team to be what people want the U.S. team to be, Pulisic has to be their best player. He has to be their best player. Now, the thing is, you have other players that have risen their level, the Weston McKinneys, the Tyler Adams, to where Pulisic doesn't have to carry the team necessarily.
2: Right.
0: but he can't be a negative out there on the field, on the pitch, as they say.
2: Right, on the pitch. I love the idea of just such a common nickname. Put it on the poll, Taylor. Should we start calling Christian Pulisic, instead of calling Pulisic Captain America, should we call him Steve Rogers?
0: I'm trying to think of... I'm going to put it in NFL terms for you, for Christian Pulisic.
2: Right.
0: Because I was wrapping my brain around this yesterday. What is the NFL equivalent for Christian Pulisic?
2: Oh, boy.
0: And I've settled on really just any mid-quarterback in that 15 to, like, 25 range. So Trevor Lawrence, Kyler Murray.
2: Yes.
0: One of those quarterbacks that comes in with a crazy amount of expectations, a crazy amount of hype. You watch them. You see flashes of potential, but overall, you're watching a player like Trevor Lawrence, and you're like, okay, Trevor Lawrence, the Jaguars are never winning anything of significance if Trevor Lawrence is their quarterback.
2: Right. I understand what you're saying, but what you're saying about Pulisic is he's Clark Kent.
0: Yeah.
2: He's Clark Kent, who never turns into Superman. He is Bruce Wayne, who never turns into Batman.
0: Yeah, so
2: he is Steve Rogers, who never turns into Captain America.
0: So Bruce Wayne, I don't know if is the best comparison, because I don't think Batman had any, like, Batman didn't get transformed with powers. He was mostly just, like, technology.
2: He just put an outfit on.
0: Yeah.
2: I mean, he had a belt.
0: Yeah. And I think he knew, like, martial arts or taekwondo, one of those two.
2: It was odd that he could just put that stuff on, and all of a sudden he's spinning, like, you know, he's flying from buildings. I mean, he could do whatever. It's ridiculous. What a ridiculous superhero that was. Probably, perhaps, the most ridiculous, well, outside of Pulisic, the most ridiculous superhero we've ever had. I mean, Batman, please. Utility belt. I wish Pulisic had a utility belt that prevented him from turning the ball over and scoring a goal once in a while. How about that?
0: In terms of superheroes that could actually become superheroes, yeah. Batman is the most attainable for the common folk. Because you don't need
2: it,
0: like...
2: It feels like it could have been anyone. Yeah.
0: Yes. Yeah. You don't need, like, a bite by a radioactive spider or any of the, you know... You get submerged in a tank that all of a sudden gives you these powers. Batman was just, hey, he's a billionaire. He's got the resources. He's going to find his way to be a superhero.
2: I got to tell you, Bruce Wayne has it pretty good. Like, the idea that he would want to be Batman is absurd to me. Because you're right. He had a big mansion. He was a billionaire. He had a butler. His name was Alfred. I mean, he had it all. And, like, to waste any sort of time saving other people's lives when you could be living your own life, I mean, what are you doing? Seriously. Maybe that's what Pulisic was thinking.
0: I just... The image of him just on the bench, I think if you had a lasting moment from this World Cup, it's going to be, I think it's going to be Christian Pulisic with his head in his hands, subbed off when the team very clearly had no chance, no future. He's 27. Next World Cup cycle, he's going to be 31.
2: Mm-hmm.
0: The problem with this World Cup team is a lot of the players...
2: He's 5 years younger than Reem, by the way.
0: No way. Reem is 38.
2: 7 years younger than Reem. But anyway, you were saying.
0: The problem for this World Cup team is a lot of the players were going into their prime or entering their prime. 4 years from now, this core, it's going to be they're either in their prime still or exiting their prime. And that's why it felt like this was... The now or never year for the USA.
2: Well, the hope is that this team would inspire the next generation, that hosting the World Cup would inspire the next generation, that from the 300 million people that we have, we would find more soccer players. And I'm here to tell you, we will not. They are all sprinting to NFL right now and college football. They are all sprinting to anything but soccer. You put in all that work and you get embarrassed like that against a world power in Belgium. Why do I want to sign up for that? The money's not in soccer. You know where it is? Major League Baseball. You know where it is? The NFL. You know where it is? College football.
0: There's one way to fix soccer in this country.
2: What? Start paying them more?
0: No. We have to put a 30-year ban on kids playing football, basketball, and baseball.
2: Yeah.
0: And then say we're putting 100% of our attention to soccer.
2: That's unfair to the kids, man. I mean,
0: you do that, though.
2: Yes.
0: And you'll see how many Mbappes and Hollands we have.
2: So what you're doing is forcing the next Randy Moss to play soccer rather than play football, because that is the problem, okay? Rather than play soccer. You're forcing them to play soccer. That is the problem. The Randy Mosses, at one point in their life, they decide, hey, you know what? Enough of this sitting around crap. enough, you know, I'm sitting here, the ball never comes my way, it's hard, I have to use my feet, I can go do something else, I'm a great athlete, world-class athlete, and I can make millions upon millions upon millions of dollars and get TV jobs until the end of time. But that's the problem. Those kids decide at some point in their life, this game's boring, this game doesn't have enough rewards for me, I'm going to go play football.
0: We need the next LeBron James in net because I never want to watch Matt Freeze play again.
2: He'd be a good goalie. Even at this age. We could have used him last night.
0: I think he gets in that starting 11.
2: Put it on the poll. Would you be okay if LeBron was our goalie, was the U.S. men's national team goalie? Here's Ike with a sports update.
3: Thank you, Stu. Got big deal in the NBA today as Cleveland Cavaliers star Donovan Mitchell agreed to a four-year, $273 million maximum contract extension. 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In the round of 16 at the World Cup, Argentina rallied from a 2-0 deficit today to stun Egypt 3-2. Argentina got on the board in the 79th minute, and then 4 minutes after that on Fox.
4: On the way through, until they line something up here, Argentina. Oh, it's gone in, it's 2-2, and who else? Lionel Messi, the savior for Argentina.
3: Argentina would then go on to score the winner in second half stoppage time. And for that, let's listen to how it sounded in Argentina. Here is Daniel Moyo on Radio Nacional AM 870 AM, complete with a weird squeak sound effect at the end. Not sure what the deal was with that squeaking thing, but hey, it worked. Anyway, Argentina wins it over Egypt 3-2. Argentina will face either Switzerland or Colombia in the quarterfinals. They will kick off 1 hour from now from Vancouver. Quarterfinal battle between Americans at Wimbledon today. 7-seed Coco Gauff defeated 4-seed Jessica Pegula in 3 sets to advance to the semifinals. One Major League Baseball game going on right now. The St. Louis Cardinals, a 3-2 lead over the Milwaukee Brewers in the bottom half of the fifth inning. That's what's trending. Now let's turn things back over to Stu Gotts.
2: We're in Lake Tahoe. There's a fine-looking man sitting to my left. Taylor, 12
5: no,
2: minutes.
5: No, oh, sorry. I thought it was that Taylor.
2: There are two good-looking Taylors sitting to my left here. Taylor Twellman with us. A tough loss last night for U.S.
5: Oh, boy, buddy.
2: You know what? It was an embarrassing loss, at least from my standpoint. What did you think?
5: That's the hardest thing.
2: Yeah.
5: You know, it's a pill that I still feel... Listen, it's one thing to lose the game. If Kevin De Bruyne or Belgium score a world-class goal, you lose 2-1, you tip your cap and say it is what it is.
2: Right.
5: To lose in the fashion that they did, to lose in the way where... opening whistle, it felt like a completely different team, a team that we hadn't seen play this entire World Cup for the United States. That was tough. That was really tough. And that is a difficult pill for that group of players to swallow. And that's going to be a difficult one for them to get over.
0: Taylor, do you think the World Cup for America is going to be graded as a success, a failure, or how are you kind of seeing it?
2: You said quarterfinals last week,
5: right? I said quarterfinal or bust.
2: Yes.
5: I didn't think the bust would be a capitulation. You know what I mean? I didn't see that happening. So to answer your question, I don't know. The problem is the soccer person in me will say... Paraguay is definitely possible, right? So that kind of performance. Listen, Paraguay qualified in CONMEBOL. Like, South America is no joke. They only gave up 6 goals in World Cup qualifying.
2: Right.
5: And you scored 3 goals in the first half. So that's, I see that. But then the media person in me is, how do I explain to the general public that it is different when
2: right.
5: it's not?
2: Yeah.
5: It's the round of 16. They lost. They're out. And here we are.
2: How'd you feel about the, I guess the president stepping in and, you know, FIFA overturning the Balogun red card and him? You know, sometimes, like, the normal progression of things, I'm a big believer in things happen for a reason. Mm-hmm. And I feel like the U.S. team might have rallied without their best player. And I don't like when we mess with the normal, you know, kind of trajectory of how things are going
5: to
2: happen.
5: I think if the Balogun thing happens within 24 to 36 hours of the Bosnia game, I don't think it's anything like this.
2: Right.
5: I think you're right. I think it put a target on the back.
2: Weird, yeah.
5: It put way too much of a distraction. Now, the U.S. didn't lose because of that. I want to make that abundantly clear.
2: Right.
5: But you can't sit here and say that it didn't change the whole energy of the entire thing. It felt very odd.
2: Yes.
5: It motivated Belgium.
2: Yes, they had a chip. Yes, you
5: can
2: tell.
5: They had a chip.
2: Yes.
5: And so it put a target on the back that, quite frankly, the United States doesn't deserve, because they're not in the top eight of the world. So you didn't need to add that extra element. But that falls on FIFA burying their heads in the sand,
2: right,
5: and not doing their due diligence, and within 36 hours saying, listen, the referee made a mistake based on the appeal from the United States. We're changing the Balogun thing. That would have changed the narrative. But the narrative that the president made two phone calls, then he's taking credit for it. Now, some people are saying he had nothing to do with it. Now, you're just talking about complete nonsense that,
2: right,
5: you needed to talk about. Are you going to show up on the field? And here we are talking about that.
2: Yep.
0: Belgium should feel silly for how much time they spend complaining about reversal, right? Because their starting 11 looked like miles better than ours.
5: And their starting 11, this was a brilliant move from Rudy Garcia, because their starting 11 in the first two games was the top five oldest teams in the World Cup. Last night was not.
2: Right.
5: They sat De Bruyne. They sat Lukaku, who has been off the bench the entire time. Doku didn't start. So they tapped into the energy and youthfulness of their own roster. And yeah, you're 100% correct. Like, but on the other hand, if I was Rudy Garcia, I would have said publicly, you can play whoever you want. We're going to be ready. Like, I would have used it the other way. But quite frankly, I don't need to say anything to Rudy Garcia, because they were ready to go.
2: Yep. Where does U.S. men's soccer? We'll get to golf in a second, because I am now happy that you can focus on your golf game. I'm only concerned about the bet I put on you to win this damn thing. But where do we go? Like, how does U.S. men's soccer move forward here?
5: I don't know, Stukatz. I really don't know, because I feel like I'm asked that after every round of 16 exit. And
2: right.
5: So the only thing I will say is, if you're in the ecosystem of the men's soccer, no matter what part of it, and you're not motivated by this, then you really need to think about the changes in evolution and how do you grow this thing, right? I will say this. The U.S. men will always be better if they have three Christian Pulisics, three Weston McKennies, three Tyler Adams. So what? My answer to that, Stukatz, is
2: right. We
5: just got to develop better players and more of them. We got to have a fishing
2: net. A bigger pool. Yeah.
5: Yes, we got to have 48 to 50 guys that you know can play. But also what that does is it raises the level of everyone else around them. So the internal competition of the team, they have to deliver and they have to play.
0: It feels like every World Cup cycle we talk about needing a better youth system in this, and then we crash out of the World Cup, and the same complaints pop up where people are talking about it's tens of thousands of dollars for kids to play travel
5: soccer.
0: Pay
5: to play, all of it. Yep.
2: Yeah.
5: Yeah.
0: How much of that plays into why we have such a small talent pool, besides the fact that soccer isn't the biggest sport in this country?
5: Yeah, I would say this, though. MLS academies over the last 4 or 5 years, they're now no longer pay to play. So they're trying to bridge that gap, right? U.S. soccer has done a deal with Bank of America. They're trying to bridge that gap and make it more inclusive. But it's not, Taylor, to your point, Americans, we want it to happen overnight. I just don't think this is going to happen overnight. I really don't. 21 of those 26 players that played in this World Cup came from or were developed in MLS. Now, MLS started after the last World Cup. So over the next 20 years, now what happens? But everyone under the sun said, if your best players are playing in Europe, they'll be ready for the pressure. They'll be ready for the moment. Guys, last night
2: was a moment.
5: Was a moment
2: yep.
5: where all the pressure in the world and your top 11 were from the top leagues in the world, and they were not ready to play.
2: Mm.
5: That's where the dilemma truly lies.
0: The 61 seconds where the game was tied, though, they could never take those seconds.
2: It was a great 61 seconds. Maybe the greatest 61 seconds in the history of U.S. men's soccer.
5: All kidding aside, the third goal is the hardest one for me to swallow.
2: Right, the goalie.
5: It's one thing to be down 2-1, but at the beginning of the second half, we made subs. There was different energy. It looked like they were okay to give up that goal with your goalkeeper and center back, making a mockery of the situation. That is where... That sucks. That's brutal.
2: Yeah, it was embarrassing. Were you yelling like, hey, get back in the net? What were you doing in that moment?
5: In that moment, I was like, "What? Just stop the ball. Truly. In all seriousness, Stugatz.
2: Right.
5: The goalkeeper, kick it 30 yards into the stands.
2: Yes.
5: I don't care.
2: Right.
5: Just
2: get it out of there.
5: Right. Like this notion that we need goalkeepers to be great with their feet and passers. Well, that just bit you in the rear end.
2: Mm-hmm.
5: Kick it 30 rows into the stands. Everybody regroups, and guess what? It's still 2-1.
2: Yep. All right, I know you got to go, but yes. My concern about putting a bet on you, just so we're clear, was that you're going to be focused on soccer and not the golf.
5: Friday morning would have been tough.
2: We got soccer out of the way, though. I mean, unfortunately, we all wanted them to advance, and now you can just focus on golf. I'm feeling good about your chances this week, my man.
5: I would feel really good by the fact that I've played 2 rounds in the last 30 days. So, yeah, I would feel really good, Stugatz.
2: And Fish has played like 1,000 rounds this week.
5: No, Fish already played 18 this morning, and it's just 8 o'clock.
2: And he's going out again right now.
5: Yes, absolutely.
2: All right, we appreciate you doing this, man. Enjoy your weekend out here, man.
5: Thank you, guys.
2: All right, the great Taylor Twellman with us. U.S. soccer stinks.
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0: The excitement of the FIFA World Cup is now streaming live on Fox One, the official English streaming platform to catch every unforgettable moment. 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
1: Our thanks to Taylor Twellman for joining us earlier. We appreciate his time. There are two stories here.

0: that I'm trying to get to, and I have a feeling I'm only going to get to one. I want to get to Giannis and what happened. It became official. He's no longer with Milwaukee. He wrote them a nice letter, goodbye letter. Thank you for everything. I'm on to South Beach. But there was a jersey mishap that I want to get to involving Giannis. But there's also this soccer fan that I have no idea what this story is. I have no idea any of the details surrounding this story. All I know is that unhinged Taylor Vipolis today is a stoop. Got to get to the soccer fit. So let's get to the soccer fit.
1: So Michael Hewitt is 65 years old. He's a Leeds United supporter. He's from the United Kingdom.
0: Right.
1: He had plans to go from England to the United States to watch the England matches here.
0: Mm-hmm.
1: He has a short layover in Barcelona.
0: Right.
1: His family does not hear from him. They start an international missing person search.
0: Wow.
1: Days go by.
0: Really?
1: On the 10th day of the search,
0: okay,
1: they track his credit cards and get a location to try to find out where he is.
0: Mm-hmm.
1: Where do you think he was?
0: I have no idea. I mean, I have no idea, to be honest with you.
1: He was at the bars in Barcelona.
0: You can't spell Barcelona without bar. How about that?
1: So what had happened was in Barcelona,
0: yes,
1: during his layover,
0: right.
1: He loses his phone.
0: Yes.
1: And he cancels his trips to the United States because on his phone,
0: yep,
1: he had all his travel tickets on it.
0: Yes.
1: He just goes to the bars to enjoy his time in Spain.
0: Right.
1: He doesn't know any numbers saved on his phone to let his family know that his plans change.
0: Yeah.
1: And he says that he was blissfully unaware that anybody was looking for him in 10 days.
0: It was probably the greatest 10 days of his life. I mean, no one trying to get, I mean, outside of the, you know, his family being concerned and there being an international search for this guy because his family has no idea where he is. But it had to be the 10 greatest days of his life.
1: Just going off the grid.
0: Oh my God. It's the great. It's what I tell you. It's why I go to Augusta for one reason. I can't bring my phone on the course, and it's the greatest 5 to 7 hours of my entire life. So he didn't have anyone's phone number in his family committed to memory.
1: Zero.
0: Do you have anyone like close to you? Do you have my number committed to memory?
1: No.
0: So if you lost, now I've gone too far. So if you lost your phone and you were at bars in Barcelona, you would not be able to get a hold of me?
1: No chance. I the only numbers I believe I have committed to memory.
0: Yeah.
1: Are my mom's phone number.
0: Right.
1: My dad's phone number.
0: Yes.
1: And then the phone number of the house I grew up in. That we moved out of about 10 years ago.
0: Okay, I remember my home number too. I do. From the first house I grew up in. So Hewitt, this guy, so he never gets to the United States. He loses his phone and he decides here's the best plan of action. Not alert my family who's going to be concerned about me. But when in Barcelona, why not just hang out at the bars for 10 days while an international search is going on for me?
1: So his family.
0: I love him. Get him on the show. I want Hewitt. Hewitt, more like Blewitt. How about that?
1: His family knew that he had made it to Barcelona because the last time he had his phone,
0: yes,
1: he was posting pictures of him in the pubs, in the bars in Barcelona.
0: Right.
1: And then he just goes completely dark, completely off the grid. His family is probably thinking the absolute worst, where this guy had plans to go to the United States to see England,
0: right,
1: live and in person.
0: Yes.
1: He said he didn't go to the embassy because he didn't really think it was that big of a deal because he still had his passport and like nothing was wrong with it.
0: I got to be honest. This seems like a guy who wanted to lose his phone, who wanted to spend 10 days in Barcelona, who wanted to not be bothered by his family. I got breaking news to the Hewitts. He doesn't like you. He doesn't want to be bothered by you. He just wanted 10 days of silence. Leave the man alone. I mean,
1: this has to be the most British story of all time. Because what do you mean this guy just went off the grid completely when zero dark 30, like LeBron James getting ready for a big playoff run,
0: right,
1: said, I don't need to let my family know. just a major event.
0: Like, yes.
1: Like your family is expecting you to get on a bird, to go to England, see you posting updates from
0: They want to hear all about it, yes. And you pull a disappearing act, much like Pulisic.
1: Yeah. Oh, my God.
0: Steve.
1: Yeah. Steve Rogers. Pulisic. Can't stand that guy.
0: I don't know if this guy's in the right or the wrong. I don't. I mean, I'm not like... It has to, like, you're 2 days in, right? You're on a bender, you're drinking. It has to feel good. Like, at some point, it has to set in. Listen, this whole, like, not getting bothered thing, this is awesome. No one's trying to get a hold of me. This is awesome. Let me sink into this for another 8 days. But he has to be thinking to himself, also, my family's going to be concerned, and people are going to start looking for me. So I don't know if I should love you it or hate you it. I'm not certain what to do here. I'm inclined to say I love him. I do want him on the show. And I would like his parents on the show.
1: There is no way Michael Hewitt, 65 years old, has a wife, right? Because I'm trying to imagine if the situation...
0: He's also 65. He's like, he's arrived at an age where he doesn't give a bleep. He's like, just leave me alone. I'm drinking for 10 days.
1: But if you just stopped contacting Abby, after the third day, she would probably get concerned. The first 2 days, it would be a vacation.
0: It'd be heaven. I mean, are you kidding me? I think the third day, probably still in heaven. I'm trying to think when Abby would actually call the would call someone up and say, I'm concerned. My husband is missing. It wouldn't be the fourth day. I doubt it would be the fifth day, because by the fifth day, you're really enjoying it. Like, man, there's money still in the account, but I don't have to deal with him. I mean,
1: this is a classic situation.
0: I don't think she'd ever call.
1: This is a classic situation where if the situations were reversed.
0: Yeah.
1: This is only a situation a guy could find himself in.
0: Of course.
1: Like, the wife never thinks of, I'm just not going to contact anybody. Yeah. That thought never crosses his mind.
0: Right.
1: This is a case of just guys being, again, like Michael Hewitt described it, blissfully unaware.
0: I mean, Abby has everyone's number committed to memory, including yours, by the way.
1: Wow.
0: In the event of an emergency, like, she's going to know how to get a hold of you. She definitely has my number memorized, our kids, yours, my dad's. She would just let me sit there forever. It would be heaven. We are
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7: And here's what you need to know.
8: In the round of 16 at the World Cup, Argentina rallied from a 2-0 deficit to stun Egypt 3-2. Argentina got on the board in the 79th minute, and then 4 minutes after that on Fox.
9: On the way through, until they line something up here, Argentina. Oh, it's gone in! It's 2-2, and who else? Lionel Messi, the savior for Argentina.
8: Argentina would then score the winner in second half stoppage time.
9: Lautaro Martinez sending it over.
8: Final score, Argentina 3, Egypt 2. Argentina will face either Switzerland or Colombia in the quarterfinals. They will kick off seconds from now in Vancouver. In the NBA, Cleveland Cavaliers star Donovan Mitchell has agreed to a 4-year, $273 million extension. I'm Isaac Lohenkron.
10: Portions of the show are recorded. You want winners? He went 0-for-14 picking bowl games.
11: God bless football.
10: You want hot takes? He said Patrick Mahomes would be a disaster.
11: Really?
10: You want baseball news? He doesn't even know who Kyle Tucker is.
11: Oh, okay.
10: In his personal record book, Kevin Durant hasn't won a ring yet.
11: I'm just telling you that's what he's doing.
10: You're listening to the man who made falling upwards an art form.
11: It's crazy.
10: This is Stu Gotts and Company, live.
11: Taylor, put it on the poll. How long would you go if your significant other went missing before you called law enforcement? 3 days, 5 days, 7 days, 10 days.
12: Where do you think Abby's breaking point would be for you?
11: Well past 10 days. I mean, I'm not certain she has a breaking point. What would your breaking point be for me? Would you start looking for me?
12: Yes, I would have to. The show, you are the straw that stirs the drink when it comes to this show.
11: Right.
12: So I would desperately need you, because then it would just be me looking at the camera and looking at the microphone and being like, I could fill time talking about the Yankees like Cam Schlitter. Well, my God, pal, what a start last night.
11: And that's all you have right there. That's it, huh? What a start, Cam Schlitter. My God, pal.
12: Exactly.
11: No reason to expand. I can't wait to. We're at the American St. Paul Skeens. I want to see what David Wells' reaction to that is. I want to see what Gary Sheffield's reaction to that is. We are out in Lake Tahoe, the American Century Championships. It's beautiful. It's the same day every day. Every single day is the same day. I am looking right across at Dan Patrick's set. We are right off the driving range. This is where we like to be. But I'm wondering at all, Taylor. I was talking to Paulie Pabst earlier, his executive producer. Are you jealous at all of Dan Patrick's set? I mean, just, it's big. I mean,
12: so
11: it's a Hall of Fame set. I mean, for a Hall of Famer.
12: The only reason I'm jealous of it is just because of size and stature. It reminds me of our setup for Super Bowl week on Radio Row, where it's the first thing that draws your eyes when you come out here, how big his setup is.
11: Yeah.
12: And then we're on this table. But again, there's nothing you could do this week to get me to complain outside of the U.S. men's national team soccer team.
11: Right.
12: Because that will get me to complain. Outside of that, in terms of how I'm feeling here this week, nothing could get my vibes down.
11: But we love this table because we love where it's situated. Yes. It is right next to the driving range. The players have to walk past us. They have to get on the range. They have to walk past us to get off the range. We're going to have Adam Thielen on later. We're going to have the Kachucks on, taping with them later on. Both of them, the brothers, are very excited about that. But this is our place. It suits me and you. It does, you know?
12: Yeah.
11: There's expectation that comes with a stage like that. Here, there is zero expectation. We're here, we're at a picnic table with a plastic thing covering the picnic. It's green, it's gross, and I love it. And I wouldn't want to be anywhere else, because there is a unreasonable expectation that Dan Patrick has by being on such a big set, you know?
12: So when we come out here to Tahoe, do you have any goals or expectations for the week, or is it just a lazy river for you? Whatever happens, happens.
11: It's a lazy river. Whatever happens, happens. Like, I have a pretty good idea of who we're going to get on, when we're going to get them on, and anything past that is just kind of gravy, you know?
12: For me, I have a personal goal, and then I have a show goal.
11: You seem way more organized and confident this year, and I'm proud of you. I just wanted you to, listen, we came out here a year ago, Taylor and I. We had no radio partner. Now we have a national radio show on in over 250 markets, okay? We didn't have any sponsor, and now we have FanDuel. Like, I am super, you are a way more confident person and organized person than you were a year ago. But I wanted you to know that, Taylor. I wanted the audience to know that. You hung in there with me, and I hung in there with you, and a year later, a year removed from being here, it was a rogue operation last year. I mean, rogue, as rogue could be, okay? But now we have a radio show, nationally syndicated on Fox Sports Radio. We have partnerships with iHeart and FanDuel, and I just wanted you to know that I am proud of you, my friend. That's all.
12: Thank you.
11: Yes, you got it. Now, what you do with that, I have no idea. Cam Schlitter, great start. Man.
12: So, which one do you want first? My personal goal?
11: I was expecting a longer thank you, I had to be honest with you, but that's okay.
12: My personal goal?
11: Yeah.
12: Or my professional goal for the week?
11: Whatever you want. Go ahead. It's your show.
12: My personal goal for the week, and it comes off of last year.
11: Yes.
12: Last year, the first day in Tahoe,
11: yeah,
12: the sun absolutely beat me down.
11: Well, it's beating me down right now.
12: The Sun won the first round.
11: Yes.
12: A 10-7 round. It was a clean 10-7. They knocked me down a couple of times.
11: Yes, the judges scored a 10-7 Sun. Right.
12: Yes. There was somebody who was helping us produce last year that was in our corner and saying, man, we should probably throw in the towel. That's how bad the sun is beating him right now.
11: Yes. By the way, I just called you by accident. Sorry. Anyway, you were saying?
12: So my goal this year, personally, It's just be more prepared. Last year, I didn't even come with a hat. This year, I have a hat. Last year, I didn't have sunscreen. This year, I have sunscreen.
13: Yes.
12: So, two for two already. Like, personal goal, I wanted to set the bar very low, much like Christian Pulisic being the best player for the U.S. men's national team. Steve Rogers, yes, exactly. Mm-hmm. The bar was so low for my personal goals that I was going to crush them no matter what, because all I needed was a hat and sunscreen.
13: Right.
12: The professional goal is a little bit tougher. I want to bury the hatchet this week with Rich Eisen.
11: Okay, so how are we going to do that? Because Rich Eisen is someone that, I mean, listen, I've said some things about him. I've called him Rich Lizen because I feel like he stole some of my ideas. And I'm saying this, I'm speaking softly here because Rich could be hanging around. He could be anywhere at this point. I have no idea. But Taylor has been telling me for a while that Rich Eisen is someone I should be friends with, that we should be kindred spirits, that Rich Eisen is a Long Island guy. He's a Jets fan. He is. I feel like I'm talking like Rich Eisen right now. But he and I have been feuding, and I tried to bury it last year. I did. You saw me. Yeah. I tried to do it. I don't think Rich wanted anything to do with it. But anyway, carry on. So what's going on with Eisen here?
12: So your main complaint of Rich Eisen is that you feel like he's stolen some of your ideas in the past.
11: Just the magic at bat. That's it. But it's okay. I have stolen a million ideas from Rich Eisen. He just doesn't know about it. I mean, how about that?
12: So the problem with trying to bury the hatchet with Rich Eisen this time in Tahoe.
11: Yeah.
12: Last week, I'm watching the Rich Eisen show, because like you said, I have no problem with Rich Eisen.
11: No, you're telling me I should be friends with Rich Eisen.
12: Exactly.
11: Yes.
12: So I'm watching.
11: And I've heard Rich Eisen is a wonderful man. Yes. I've heard very good things about him. He just won't let me in. I mean.
12: So I'm watching the Rich Eisen show. Steve Gotz, he starts a segment. It was his top five observations about the World Cup.
11: I mean, Rich Eisen. Jesus.
12: That felt.
11: Did he have beeps?
12: No.
11: No, he just did it straight?
12: No. Okay. It was his top five observations about the World Cup as seen through the eyes of a casual soccer fan.
11: Oh, really? Okay. And you feel like I've trademarked observations, period, end of discussion, right? I mean, I have it legally, but you feel like they're mine, right? It's like the Iceman. Caleb Williams can't have it because it's George Gervin's, even though he doesn't have a patent for it. Yeah.
12: Exactly. Yes. And then you have this situation where you've built a career off your observations. I almost call them what they used to be called, and nothing.
11: Dangerous game, yes.
12: That's a whole other topic. Rich Eisen might be getting a cease and desist letter.
11: He's not calling them weekend, is he?
12: No.
11: Just soccer observations?
12: It was just his top five soccer observations. So I think there's...
11: Were they good?
12: Yeah, they were good observations. Okay. Right. So there's two ways that we could look at this.
11: I want to bury this hatchet. I'm telling you right now, I don't care that he stole observations from me, okay?
12: That was exactly what I was going to say. Okay. There's two ways we could handle it. You could be petty about him taking observations, or you could be the bigger man in this situation and say, Rich, my observations are your observations.
11: 100%.
12: We're in Tahoe. Make yourself at home. If you want to do a Sports Whisperer segment, Rich Eisen, you could have the Sports
11: Whisperer
12: segment.
11: It's all yours, buddy. Yep.
12: So I think that's the approach we go.
11: Okay. So is there a segment that he does that you like that we could steal just out of curiosity? And you're right. Like, tell Eisen what's mine is his. That's what sports radio is all about. There are no original ideas. Okay. They've all been taken. And so, like, you know, whether it's Mike Greenberg, whether it's Colin Cowherd, whether it's Dan Patrick, I have stolen from every single one of them and I will steal from them again. But they need to admit that they have stolen from me. And they will steal from me again. But I am good with that. I am good with sharing. But doesn't Rich Eisen have like a staple segment that he does? Because I want to see if he gets offended if we do his segment. Do they do something like in a high pitch or something like that? I'm not so sure.
12: So I'm going to have to put my hand up.
11: He's got here. A good show, by the way. I enjoy his radio program. I do.
12: I'm going to put my hand up here because I said that I listen regularly to Rich Eisen show.
11: You've never listened.
12: I've never listened.
11: You thought I was proud of you 5 minutes ago. I've never been prouder of you than I am right now.
12: So if anybody's seen Rich Eisen show and could tell us what his signature segments are, I'm sure they're great. I know. I'm not even sure they're great. I know they're great.
11: We know he's great, and we know the show is great. He does something called upper register. Like,
12: okay.
11: You know what I'm saying? Like, they say it in a weird upper registered voice.
12: Okay.
11: You know? Like, not so sure. You know, like, kind of that. They finish their sentence with a flurry. It's you want to steal it? I mean.
12: We could try that.
11: It's like Christian Pulisic. I'm trying to think of how to do it. Not really Captain America.
12: He's not Captain America. For sure.
11: But that's how they do it. I'm telling you. I listen to the show. I'm like you.
12: I can't believe that came back in my face that quickly.
11: You know, it's like kind of those conversations you have in the shadows. It's almost like the sports whisper. Now that I'm thinking about it, maybe okay. You stole it from me.
12: But just to be clear, we love Rich Eisen.
11: Yeah, we love him.
12: We want to bury the hatchet with
11: him. And
12: Rich
11: we love
12: Eisen.
11: His whole crew. The show is fantastic. Taylor's never listened to it.
12: I'm sure it's a great crew.
11: But it's like stuff, you know, Bill Belichick, little overrated.
12: I mean, I agree with that.
11: Yes. Okay. Yeah, but you have to do it in that voice. It's like Bill Belichick. Upper register. Yeah.
12: Little overrated.
11: Yeah, it's like you're saying something that you don't really want too many people to know about, and the upper register really hammers it home. You know, your point. I don't know why they do it, but that's what they do. I'm telling you.
12: The more you're talking about this segment, the more it sounds like the sports whisper.
11: The further you are away from listening to a show. Upper register next.
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1: 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Ike has a sports update.
2: 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In the round of 16 at the World Cup today, Argentina rallied from a 2-0 deficit to stun Egypt 3-2. Argentina got on the board in the 79th minute, and then 4 minutes after that, here was Derek Ray on Fox.
3: On the way through, until they line something up here, Argentina. Oh, it's gone in! It's 2-2, and who else? Lionel Messi, the savior for Argentina.
2: Argentina would then score the winner in second half stoppage time. Here's how that goal sounded on the radio in Argentina from Daniel Moyo on Radio Nacional AM 870, including a weird squeaking sound effect. Told you that squeaking sound was weird. Anyway, final score, Argentina 3, Egypt 2. Argentina will face either Switzerland or Colombia in the quarterfinals. They are scoreless right now in Vancouver, about to cross into the 23rd minute of action. In a quarterfinal between Americans at Wimbledon today, 7-seed Coco Gauff defeated 4-seed Jessica Pegula in 3 sets to advance to the semifinals. Baseball right now, the Milwaukee Brewers a 4-3 lead at St. Louis, going to the bottom of the 8th inning. Stu Gatz, all yours.
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1: I have to get to this Giannis story, but Taylor is still watching soccer. I stopped watching soccer, like most of you, the second the United States choked to Belgium. That was a bad loss. So I can't get over it. It's okay to lose, just to lose in a way that's so embarrassing that I can't even be proud of this soccer team for reaching the round of 16. Just enough of men's soccer. Anyway, I am told something else happened in the World Cup today, but again, I wouldn't know because I stopped watching soccer. What happened, Taylor?
0: So Egypt and Argentina are playing their round of 16 game.
1: Yeah.
0: Egypt gets off to a blistering start, Stu.
1: Yeah.
0: They score. It's 1-0.
1: Wow.
0: They score again.
1: Wow.
0: They go to VAR. Of course they go to VAR.
1: Well, they do, yes. But VAR has been, you know, the star of the tournament thus far. The VAR of the tournament, one might say. Yes.
0: So they go to VAR, and they...
1: We have a cameraman who just shook his head because it was such a bad joke. It's a joke I told yesterday. Matt is his name, and he didn't like the joke, and he made a face like he had just drank sour milk, you know? And the VAR of the tournament. That's all I got for you. I mean,
0: so
1: love you, Matt.
0: They go to VAR. They disallow Egypt's second goal.
1: Right.
0: Egypt comes back almost instantaneously.
1: Right.
0: And they score a second goal for good this time.
1: So they took one away and then they got one back, huh?
0: Yeah. So,
1: wow. So they're up 2-0.
0: They're up.
1: That's like being up 21-0 in an NFL game. It is. I mean, kind of.
0: But also, you know what they say about 2-0 leads.
1: What do they say?
0: It's the worst lead to have.
1: Why do they say that?
0: Because you start to let your guard down a little bit.
1: I see. Yes.
0: You're flying high with momentum.
1: Right.
0: It's a lot easier to slip up once you go up 2-0.
1: You're starting to think about things you shouldn't be thinking about, like who we're going to play next round and all that. Right. Like, hey, we're about to beat Argentina.
0: Correct.
1: Right? Yes.
0: Correct.
1: Right.
0: So then
1: you can't let that slip into your head. You can't do it.
0: It's 2-0.
1: Right.
0: Argentina scores in the 79th minute.
1: Wow. Against the parked bus, huh?
0: Christian Romero scores for Argentina.
1: Right. He's good.
0: And this is already at the point where Messi has already missed a penalty at this point.
1: Okay.
0: The M in Messi, you know what it stands for.
1: Missy? That wasn't a sour milk look. What's it stand for, Taylor?
0: It stands for missed a penalty.
1: Okay, well, Messi, more like Missy. That's where I was going.
0: So then it's 2-1.
1: Right.
0: And you could feel the momentum shifting back towards the Argentina side.
1: Okay.
0: The Egypt side holding on for dear life.
1: Right.
0: Messi scores in the 83rd minute.
1: Oh, wow.
0: He equalizes in the 83rd minute. Now it's 2-2.
1: Yes.
0: And you know what happens once it's 2-2.
1: What happens?
0: It's already over.
1: Okay. Well, it's tied, technically, but you're saying the game's over because Egypt is like, oh, my God, I can't believe we had them up 2-0, and now it's 2-2.
0: We had them up 2-0, and then within a four-minute span, the game's equalized. And at that point, all the momentum is on the Argentina side.
1: Mm-hmm.
0: It looks like it's going to go to extra time, but in stoppage time, Enzo Fernandez scores 3-2 Argentina.
1: Wow. Amazing. So Egypt loses, huh? But they had a good tournament. I mean,
0: Egypt today is walking away from this tournament saying this tournament for us was a smashing success. We got to the round of 16. We were just happy to be here. We have Mo Salah. Egypt is happy today with their performance.
1: Mo Salah, who could also be your bookie. But you think they're walking away, even after being up 2-0, they're still happy? Because they had an opportunity here to upset one of the world powers in soccer. I don't know if they're walking away feeling good. Not when you're up 2-0 in a game, you know?
0: So that is right. I don't know if they're happy, but at least the Egyptian fans are proud of the boys.
1: Okay.
0: Where if you contrast the United States side, nobody is really proud of the performance that the United States had against Belgium. So I think that's the biggest difference. But the bigger point, this World Cup has been a smashing success from everybody outside of the U.S. perspective, because this is now the third game of the tournament. This is the third game of the tournament.
1: I'm listening. Someone was taking my golf clubs away that I have here on the driving range. I was a little bit concerned. I'm distracted. Anyway, go ahead. Third game of the tournament. I can multitask.
0: The rare third game of the tournament where Cape Verde, Argentina, the second one that Argentina has been involved in.
1: Yes.
0: Cape Verde, Argentina, the game of the tournament. Then a couple of days later, you have Mexico, England, the second game of the tournament.
1: Mm-hmm.
0: And now today, you get Egypt, Argentina.
1: Wow.
0: The rare third game of the tournament.
1: Right. I've spent the entire time trying to think of, because you said walking away, they're happy. Walk like an Egyptian is what I've been thinking of. How to weave that joke. Thank you. The cameraman, Matt, again, just pointed at me saying that's what you should be thinking about. And I was thinking about. You know, I once did a list of athletes that connote Egypt. Miguel Cairo. How about that? Niall Diggs. I mean, Michael Sphinx.
0: Miguel Cairo would have been the only one I had.
1: Because that's all you know about Egypt?
0: And Miguel Cairo was a Yankee great.
1: Right. He was not a Yankee great, Taylor. He was an okay Yankee. Is that fair?
0: Yeah, but the second you play on the Yankees, you automatically become a Yankee great for me. There's like certain reservations where the guys that never earned their pinstripes, it's guys like Carl Pavano, the Kiagawa era of those Yankees where they never really did anything to earn their pinstripes.
1: I need to get to this Giannis story, but I do want to tell you that I saw Adam Thielen before. And no one has ever done this to me at Tahoe, but he suggested that a small flyer on himself would be a good idea for me. And
0: wow. Yeah.
1: Well, because he's retired from football.
0: And he's been locked in.
1: And all he's been doing is playing golf. Yes.
0: And he was already good to begin.
1: He was already like a top five, top 10 finisher consistently here. He's one of the best golfers out here. But I'm going to drop a flyer on him. I am. I am. And I'm not even certain it's a flyer. I feel like, you know, it's probably going to be like even money or something like that, you know?
0: I got a feeling he could win this thing.
1: He just winced
0: Matt
1: again.
0: Matt liked that one.
1: No.
0: He gave a thumbs up.
1: No, it's like he opened up the fridge. He tried the milk right out of the container, and it was sour. That's the face you make when you drink sour milk. I mean, so anyway, what happened with Giannis? Because I am told that there are a lot of Heat fans who are upset because they purchased a jersey that Giannis is not going to be wearing, at least with a number that Giannis isn't going to be using anymore. I was not aware of this. What happened?
0: So the trade became official yesterday.
1: Right.
0: Because of the NBA league calendar. Everybody knew that Giannis was going to be a member of the Heat, but the Heat couldn't talk about Giannis being there until yesterday. So people, since the trade happened, have been going on the Heat website and ordering custom Giannis jerseys with the number 34. You would assume he was 34 in Milwaukee. 34 is available for Miami. He's going to be 34. The day the trade becomes official, outside or in the Kaseya Center in the team store, they're selling Giannis 34 jerseys.
1: Okay.
0: Because, again, you have no other reason to think.
1: It's the number he's worn his entire life. Yes. I mean, why would you put any other number on there? I mean.
0: So here's where the mistake comes in. They open the team store. People are lined up, you know, around the corner. People are lined up past the Freedom Tower in downtown Miami trying to get their hands on a Giannis jersey. Everybody's buying the jerseys. Their jerseys are selling like hotcakes in the team store.
1: All right.
0: Giannis comes out at the end of the day yesterday.
1: Mm-hmm. After everyone's purchased the jersey.
0: After everyone's purchased.
1: With the number he's worn his entire life. Yeah.
0: Giannis comes out later in the day on a streamer stream and says, I'm wearing 7. And now
1: it can't even be like I'm wearing 3 or I'm wearing 2, and you could just scratch out the 3 on your jersey, right?
0: Well, what you could do if you got the Giannis 34 jersey, you could just
1: 34.
0: I'm
1: sorry,
0: you could just do the 3 and put an addition sign in between the 3 and the 4 if you want to get to that 7. It's not the most efficient way for a jersey. And if I'm at the team store, and I'm assuming those jerseys are like over $100 probably nowadays.
1: Yes.
0: You don't want to buy a jersey where you're now adding like duct tape in between the 3 and the 4 just to do a plus sign.
1: Put it on the poll. If you bought a 34 Giannis jersey, would you put a plus sign in between the 3 and the 4? Do you do equal 7? I mean, no.
0: So what you are left with is Heat fans ready to revolt that they bought this Giannis 34 jersey. Somebody from the Heat should have had the awareness to say, hey, Giannis, this we've had this trade done for about a week now.
1: Yes.
0: Somebody has to know what number you're going to be to where we're not left feeling blindsided about this. So the Heat came out later in the day and they released a statement that all Giannis jerseys ordered and personalized Antetokounmpo 34 jerseys will be fulfilled with the new number 7 because they hadn't shipped those out yet.
1: Right. Can they keep the 34s though?
0: No.
1: Now I've got too far.
0: Yes. Right. Yeah. You're not getting double the jerseys.
1: Mm-hmm.
0: And then if fans purchased a Giannis jersey in the team store, they'll be able to exchange it for the new number 7.
1: But they have to drive back down to the arena?
0: Yeah. And you are very.
1: They covering gas? I mean.
0: And you know it's not cheap to park at Bayside.
1: Well, and it's not easy to get to Bayside. I mean, I used to drive there every day. Trust me, I know. Listen, Waze might tell you it's 45 minutes. It could be 3 hours and 45 minutes. I mean, it could be on any given day at any given moment, you know?
0: As somebody who is very familiar with the South Florida traffic patterns.
1: Yes.
0: The Miami Heat have to do something to sweeten the pot to get me to come back to the team store to exchange that jersey because just saying I could come and replace the jersey,
1: right?
0: You're going to have to jump through a couple more hoops.
1: It might be easier just to put the plus sign on there. I got to tell you, Giannis should deliver these jerseys to these people's houses.
0: Wow.
1: And I'm concerned. I got to be honest. Giannis signs with the Heat. It makes me feel like they're not communicating at all.
0: Got to be honest.
1: I don't care what Matt thought of that. I like that. I mean, but Giannis should hand deliver these jerseys. The people who bought 34 should hand deliver a number 7 jersey. I am concerned that, you know, Riley, Spo, Giannis, they're not communicating whatsoever. I mean, it's a big concern. What do you think they're doing in Egypt right now, by the way? Like on sports radio in Cairo on 95.7 The Sphinx. Do you think they're doing, did Argentina win the game or did Egypt lose the game?
0: That's a staple of sports radio, 1,000%. And if I have to answer that question, I know Messi is on the Argentina side. And when Messi is on the pitch, he's always going to give his team a chance to win.
1: Yeah.
0: But when you can see 3 goals in a 14-minute stretch of game time,
1: yep,
0: you lost the game. The other team did not win the game.
1: Yes. You're right. No, the other team lost. Argentina didn't win. but they move on. Taylor, I'm distracted here. The tournament has started. You know why the tournament has started, right? You see, like, look on the driving range. He doesn't know who this person is.
0: Oh, I do.
1: I tell him every year, this tournament does not start. We're at Lake Tahoe, American Century Championships here. We're having a blast. It's going to be a great week. But I've told Taylor, the tournament doesn't start until one man gets here. And that man is a man who has played in every single one of these tournaments. His name is Jack Wagner. He was a soap opera star back in the 80s and 90s, General Hospital. He parlayed it into a singing career, and he parlayed all of that into a lifetime invitation to the American Century Championship. Lake Tahoe has begun, Taylor. He's here. I mean, look at him.
0: Like, I feel like in terms of who the fans are always excited to see.
1: Yeah.
0: The women love Jack Wagner.
1: Oh, they do. Yeah.
0: What would you say his biggest song is? I'm not familiar with his singing.
1: No idea. No idea. But the 1 year Abby came out here, the only person she wanted to meet was Jack Wagner.
0: Wow.
1: Oh, yeah. Yeah. And she did. I mean, he spent 15 to 20 minutes with her. It's starting to get concerned.
0: I want to yell to him.
1: What do you want to yell?
0: I don't.
1: The tournament has officially begun. Why don't you go up to him and ask him, so, did Egypt lose or Argentina win?
0: So this is kind of rubbing off from Radio Row.
1: Yes.
0: Where I don't really have a plan when I see the celebrities. I just want to almost just catcall.
1: Mm-hmm.
0: Like when I saw Joe Flacco walking by at Radio Row.
1: Yes.
0: I yelled at him, nobody looks better than you right now, Joe.
1: Right.
0: And he like started blushing. That's how taken back he was. And then the other person I yelled at Radio Row was Fred Smoot, where I just yelled, Smoot.
1: Yeah, my boy.
0: And then Smoot, when he heard somebody yell his name, said, I must know who this person is talking to. So what happened was Smoot jumped up on the stage and started making conversation with me.
1: Yes.
0: And then Smoot realized very quickly, and I realized very quickly, we didn't have much after that, Smoot.
1: Yeah. He went mute.
0: Smoot went mute.
1: Smoot realized pretty early on, like, hey, I don't know this guy. I don't, like, we have no history. I don't know who he is. Why am I spending any sort of time with him, right?
0: Yes. That is exactly what happened.
1: If you scream to Jack Wagner, you look great. You're the best looking guy in the driving range. Two things. One, he's the only guy in the driving range right now. Secondly, if everyone was on the driving range, he would respond, I know.
0: I can't tell. Is he doing an interview?
1: Yes. Yeah.
0: Okay, then I don't want to scream mid-interview.
1: Yeah.
0: Just to be courteous, you know.
1: Yeah. He had a great name, soap opera name. It was Frisco Jones.
0: Wow.
1: It's a great name. I mean, imagine if your quarterback was named Frisco Jones.
0: What was his soap opera?
1: General Hospital, Days of Our Lives. It was on both. No idea. I'm just staring at him because that's what you do out here in Tahoe. You're close to the driving range and you just stare at celebrities. You don't say anything to them. You just talk about them behind their backs.
0: Are we still making soap operas?
1: Are we still doing radio?
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1: Coming to the Menard County Fair on Friday, July 17th, two rising Nashville stars, one night, one stage. 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
0: All right, we are on the driving range here at the American Century Championships out in Lake Tahoe. We are honored to be here. We love being here. It's my Super Bowl. Jack Wagner is still on the driving range. This guy is dialed in. Here's the beauty of the American Century Championships out here in Lake Tahoe. You have Jack Wagner right in front of us, just dialed in. I mean, just hitting iron after iron after iron, and hitting him well, by the way, dialed in. And there's Dexter Fowler right next to Jack Wagner. And on the putting green is Derek Carr. Did you see Derek Carr?
2: I saw Derek.
0: Derek Carr in physical appearance alone looks like he should win this thing every single year, right? I mean, he looks like a golfer.
2: I hate to say it because I love Derek Carr.
0: Yeah.
2: But I mean, that's kind of how he was at quarterback, too. He's the quarterback you think you want until you get Derek Carr. And I say this as somebody who...
0: You love Derek Carr.
2: I love Derek Carr. Yes. I appreciate his game.
0: Yes.
2: So when Mac was bouncing around the NFL, Mac Hollins, my former roommate at Carolina,
0: right.
2: I was very excited when he went to Vegas.
0: Sure.
2: Because I'm like, Derek Carr is my quarterback now. And then about halfway through the season, I'm like, huh.
0: Yeah.
2: I kind of wish there was somebody better.
0: Put it on the poll. I'm saying this very quietly. Does anyone look the part more than Derek Carr?
2: He leads the league.
0: He leads the league in looking the part.
2: Oh, Jack Wagner is striping it. Jack, you look great out there.
0: Keep it going, Jack. We got flyers on you. Yeah.
2: Wow, he just flexed.
0: He did. He flexed for us. That's what this is all about. Frisco Joe just flexed. The F in Frisco stands for flexed. He thinks we're idiots. He does. Dexter Fowler, huh?
2: He looks great, too.
0: He That's really
2: a,
0: does.
2: So Dexter Fowler is wearing a white polo right now, a pink hat, and like a salmon color shorts.
0: Yes. Yeah.
2: It's a color that looks great on him. I'm not sure if I could pull it off.
0: You can't, Taylor.
2: I went in with like hesitancy if I could pull it off because this is what happened last year when I saw Ray Allen. Ray Allen had this great like purple on purple fit, and I go, I can't wear that.
0: No, only Ray can pull that off. There are certain that Ray Allen is the best looking guy here, except for Derek Carr. I mean, Ray Allen could pull any look off and has pulled any look off. It's interesting because there are some celebrities who are traditionally here who aren't here this year. Travis Kelce being one of them, although Jason Kelce will be here. Who else have you noticed? There's some newcomers. Like, I think Joe Buck is not coming. And so what they do here at the American Century Championships is no Joe Buck. Okay. He can't make it this year. Okay. Joe Buck's welcome back anytime, but we'll replace Joe Buck this year with Sean McDonough, our friend. And I'm looking forward to seeing Sean McDonough here, you know?
2: Yeah. So Josh Allen's not here. Drake May was in the field, and then he was reported.

0: place with Drew Brees.
1: Right.
0: Patrick Mahomes isn't here.
1: Yeah, the quarterbacks, they seem to have bailed, except for Derek Carr and Tony Romo, who's been here for 3 months.
0: Tony Romo.
1: I haven't seen him yet, though.
0: But we saw Marty Fish earlier.
1: Yeah. Oh, forget it.
0: I don't even want to say we're putting a flyer on Marty Fish, because Marty Fish is the favorite.
1: Yes.
0: And you're thinking, it's not always sexy to bet the favorite.
1: Yeah.
0: But sometimes you have to remember, I saw Marty Fish swing once.
1: Yeah.
0: The favorite's the favorite.
1: There's a reason he's the favorite. Yes, he's the best golfer out here. Jack Nicklaus called him, and Marty will join us later this week. But Jack Nicklaus called him the best non-PGA Tour player he's ever played golf with.
0: Wow.
1: I know. I mean, he's special. He's good. He's the favorite, and he should be the favorite, but he's gunning for Tony Romo. I probably, as you remember, we were talking about Rory, who had the advantage because he's won Augusta, of just playing the playing that course over and over again. Marty Fish has been here for 2 months, and I'm not joking. He has played this course over and over, and this means something to Marty Fish, and he's the best golfer here. He's probably even money, would be my guess.
0: So I'm looking on the American Century Championship website right now of the celebrities.
1: Yeah.
0: Trey Wingo's listed. Is Trey playing this year?
1: Is he really?
0: This looks like Trey Wingo's playing. Last year, Trey just came to hang out the first couple of days.
1: Wow, little game of Trey or Nay coming up, huh? Like that. Wingo got in, huh? I'm offended now. It's kind of like Anderson Cooper being upset that George Stephanopoulos got invited to the Kelce wedding.
0: You're upset that you're not in this field.
1: Well, and Wingo is. No, yeah. I wouldn't be upset if Wingo wasn't in the field.
0: Yes. I'm looking at some of the first-timers here.
1: Who's Wingo playing? Anyway.
0: So it's in alphabetical order. So yeah. Now I'm going back up the list. I see Sean McDonough. I see Doc Rivers. Doc Rivers, wow. First time here.
1: Nice. Doc's a friend. We'll get Doc on.
0: Kevin O'Connell. Rob Sala.
1: Wait, the quarterback whisperers here?
0: Yeah.
1: So they replace quarterbacks, it seems like, with quarterback whisperers.
0: Yes.
1: Rob Sala is here?
0: Kyle Lowry is in the listed field.
1: Really?
0: Yeah.
1: So he retired after 20 years. He'll retire a Raptor. He's going to go into Pro Basketball's Hall of Fame. I don't want to say this too loudly, because that, if everyone goes into the Pro Basketball Hall of Fame. I mean, so he's going to get in, right, Lowry? He is. Yes. He's an NBA champion.
0: Is he getting
1: in? He's probably made 4 All-Star games.
0: I don't think he's getting in.
1: Lesser people have gotten into that Hall of Fame. I'm telling you right now. Check out Lowry and tell me how many All-Star games Kyle Lowry has been in.
0: But we love Kyle Lowry.
1: We love everyone here. Everyone we're talking badly about. Rich Eisen, we love you. Kyle Lowry, love you. Love, love, love. We love everyone here. I mean,
0: I'm surprised Jason Kelce's still playing in this field.
1: Why? Because Travis isn't?
0: Because you almost, I guess they're not really a package deal, but when your brother's not here, and I guess it's not like Jason Kelce has to go on a honeymoon or something. That's why I'm assuming that Travis Kelce's not coming. Travis is going on the honeymoon. Jason is just coming straight from Madison Square Garden and the wedding.
1: Yes, yes, he's still there. My guess is Travis, who loves this event so much, loves the people who run this event, the people at NBC, the people at American Century Champ, the American Century. He loves it so much and respects it so much. He's like, hey, bro, you got to do me a favor. You need to represent the Kelce family for this weekend, okay? I ain't going to be there. I'm on my honeymoon. Jason, you need to show up. And Jason is showing up. And it'll be great. He's been great the last couple of years he's been out here. I'm checking out Kyle Lowry right now just to see how many All-Star games.
0: He's not a Hall of Famer. Come on.
1: I mean,
0: That would be a damning case for the Hall of Fame. Dexter Fowler working on his chip game over there. Dexter Fowler looks dialed in. Vinny Del Negro is a staple of Tahoe, right?
1: Well, he's also a staple up on the leaderboard. I mean, he's a good golfer.
0: Yeah.
1: So I'm not going to find the amount of All-Star games. Hold on. Let me just put this is radio in Tahoe right now, by the way. We are looking things up on the fly because we want to determine whether or not Kyle Lowry is going to get into Pro Basketball's Hall of Fame. I can't imagine Rob Sala being very good at golf.
0: Because he's bald. What are you doing to Rob Sala?
1: I don't know what I'm doing, Rob. I don't know.
0: He wasn't good as the Jets head coach. is there a correlation there that you're doing as a Jets fan? Just assuming what you know of Rob Sala was just that the Jets tenure did not go well, did not end well. So you're just kind of translating that to the golf course.
1: If I'm being honest, he's too muscular. That's it.
0: He is very muscular.
1: You want to look like Jack Wagner if you're a golf. Derek Carr is out on the range now. That's what you want to look like. Yes. How many All-Star games did Kyle Lowry make? I'm actually asking. No, I was asking AI.
0: So Kyle Lowry made 6 All-Stars.
1: Oh, he's going to the Hall of Fame, Taylor. Get out of here.
0: He's an NBA champion.
1: Yes, he's going to the Hall of Fame. And he won a
0: won a title with Kawhi.
1: But he won a national championship as well. No, so the pro basketball? No.
0: Villanova?
1: Okay, he didn't. You're right. I don't know who I was thinking about there. Maybe Jalen Brunson, who got wrist surgery today.
0: Yeah.
1: Yeah, you concerned?
0: They said the timeline is about 2 months.
1: Man, I'd be good if he took a year off.
0: We are a team where right now Jalen Brunson has built so much goodwill with the fan base that he could take as much time as he possibly needs. It sounds like he's going to be ready with plenty of time before the season starts, though.
1: Yes. Who's your big target this week? You're looking at the list right now. Like, who's the...
0: It's always Colin Jost. It's always Colin Jost.
1: You're not going to get Josted this year, right?
0: I'm not going to let myself get Josted this year. So the what happened to how you get Josted, you got to believe he's coming on. Right now, I don't believe he's coming on.
1: So last year, this was Taylor's first year here, and I told him he went up to Colin Jost on the driving range, and Joe said, hey, when I'm done hitting this bucket of balls, and the bucket was 1,000 deep, okay? He said, I'm going to come over and join you guys. And I said, Taylor, when he's done hitting that bucket of balls, where he's going to go is anywhere but here. He told you that so you would get away from Colin Jost. And I told Taylor, when that happens, you need to just stand by Colin Jost and make him honor his word. Otherwise, you got Josted!
0: I'm not letting myself get Josted this year.
1: Yeah, but you also don't want to sit through Colin Jost hitting 1,000 balls, because he will hit balls until the end of time to see if you just go away. We are!
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14: From ABC News. Lindsay Davis, anchor of Prime, streaming weeknights on ABC News Live. Pressure builds on Graham Plattner to exit the U.S. Senate race in Maine after an ex-girlfriend came forward to say he entered her home uninvited, nearly blackout drunk, and sexually assaulted her. Calls for his exit now also include fellow progressives Bernie Sanders and New York Mayor Zoran Mamdani.
15: The focus of today should be to respond to the gravity of what so many of us have read. And I think that the only appropriate response is for the campaign to come to an end.
14: New chaos in the Strait of Hormuz has oil 5% higher. Iran fired on three commercial tankers today and warned the U.S. not to retaliate. Evacuations in Manhattan from what appears to be a leaning skyscraper, as observed by ABC's Aaron Katursky, just outside of the evacuation zone on 42nd Street.
16: The chief of department for the FDNY said they are using specialized equipment to monitor even millimeter movements of the building and notice that it is moving. So it is not structurally sound. It is unsafe. And until it is deemed safe, this building and a number of others around here are all evacuated.
14: Charlie Kirk's accused assassin appears to be the person in a video played at a pretrial hearing today in Provo, Utah. ABC's Alex Stone is there.
17: These images showed who police are saying is Tyler Robinson arriving on campus, leaving campus, and then going up onto the rooftop. And Erica Kirk and other family members, when the image goes up onto the rooftop to presumably commit the murder, that they left at that time. But even earlier in the video, Erica Kirk was dabbing tears away. His parents, Charlie Kirk's parents, they were crying as well.
14: A conviction could get Robinson death by injection or by firing squad. There's been a fatal ICE shooting in Houston. An ICE person says officers shot and killed a Mexican national this morning after he allegedly attempted to evade arrest and tried to run over an officer. Stocks closed lower today. You're listening to ABC News.
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20: Have you seen Tilly Norwood? She's the AI actress, she or it, set to make a film debut in a comedy meant to show the state of AI movie magic. ABC's Hannah Batal reports.
21: Norwood was first announced by the production company Particle 6 last year. The Actors Union, SAG-AFTRA, said they do not consider her to be an actress. Now the studio that made her is producing a film starring Tilly, titled Misaligned, a coming-of-age story about Tilly trying to become more human. Particle 6 says the film is being designed as a hybrid production with human directors, writers, and editors working alongside AI specialists.
20: No release date yet revealed. Massive nurses strike looming for Boston. 4,000 nurses at Brigham and Women's Hospital are set to walk off the job tomorrow at issue pay and affordable health insurance. Two 15-year-olds are in a heap of trouble this afternoon in a self-driving Waymo. Apparently, the interior cameras caught them drinking and shooting from the vehicle. Waymo police called the police in San Mateo, California, which stopped the car and found them with libations and a gun that shoots water beads. A police statement says all are bad ideas, but says they were smart to use the Waymo, saying driving impaired would have made this much worse. I'm Wayne Cabot, ABC News.
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22: Good afternoon, I'm Steve Bridge with news. School District 186 on Monday formally approving a land swap with the Ball Chatham Schools to accommodate construction of a new District 186 elementary school on the north side of University of Illinois Springfield campus. Ball Chatham Board approving the agreement in its most recent meeting. District 186 officials proposed constructing a new building to consolidate Hazeldale, Laketown, and Southern View elementary schools. The Ball Chatham District receives the Hazeldale site in the agreement. Although District 186 continues to operate Hazeldale this fall, neither of those parcels is currently taxable, and the Sangamon and Menard Regional Office of Education and its board still must approve the agreement for it to take effect. An organization has been formed to implement recommendations from the Massey Commission. Former Massey Commission staff and members announcing the Massey Community Action Network on Monday, on the second anniversary of the shooting death of Sonia Massey by then Sheriff's Deputy Sean Grayson in her Springfield home. The release describes the network as an independent community entity. Organizers say the network's first year will include securing funding as well as expanding community education, strengthening partnerships, and establishing systems to measure progress. Governor J.B. Pritzker signing artificial intelligence legislation modeled after similar bills in California and New York on Monday, furthering a push for state-driven national frameworks in lieu of federal regulation. Those are your headlines. For more news, visit WMAY.com.
23: Here's your Storm Team 24 cast. Sunshine mixed with clouds at times this afternoon, with daytime highs approaching 85. Northeasterly winds 5 to 10 miles per hour. Lows level off around 67. Tonight, clear skies. Mainly sunny skies. Tomorrow, daytime highs approaching 88. I'm meteorologist Jennifer Wojcicki on Sports Radio 92.3 FM and 1450 AM. Right now, 84.
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3: It is the Tuesday Press Box. Dave Kane here. John Levin is here. John, as usual, you occasionally come out of the bullpen, so to speak, and you've done so today. Our usual colleague here, Larry Tate, is on his odyssey to the eastern United States. I don't know the exact itinerary. I know Gettysburg was going to be one of his stops, and then Cooperstown, or vice versa. But thanks for coming in.
4: Thank you for inviting me. It's my first time in these palatial studios, and I feel honored to be here. I was here in the building a few months ago to talk at some length with Derek Paris for his podcast on Channel 1450. But this studio is very nice, probably nicer than somebody like me deserves.
3: On 4th Street, what do they refer to it as? The fishbowl.
4: Spaceship.
3: This is a little different than the fishbowl, but yeah, it is very nice. And I guess for most folks coming from Springfield, go up Route 54 and then just hang a ride on 3rd Street, and here we are. If you have any questions, comments, anything having to do with the world of sports during the show, you can give us a call. 217-529-1450. We are going to have a guest here in this next segment coming up. He is Mark Moser. We had him on a couple weeks ago early in the World Cup. Mark, former star player, Sangamon State, St. Louis Soccer Hall of Famer. And I told Mark yesterday we wanted him to come on regardless of the outcome of the United States Belgium game. And Mark is still coming on, and he's going to give a post-mortem to that game, and maybe looking ahead to the rest of the World Cup. But
5: he did say when we had him on before the mm-hmm. Cup started that if the U.S. made it to the round of 16, he would consider that a successful World Cup for the team.
3: He did say that. You are right. I just... given the manner in which we bowed out yesterday.
4: It was rather humbling performance in that, as Carly Lloyd pointed out in the postgame show, the U.S. looked like crapola right from the start. So there were 52 seconds of joy after the U.S. tied it on a free kick, which was kind of a lucky goal because it went in off the side of the head of one of the Belgian players. But it was pretty... sobering to see the difference between the quality of those two teams last night.
3: Well, yeah, and like you said, we scored our only goal, and like you say, there was exuberance for not even quite a minute, and then Belgium scored again, and they scored again, and they scored once in the second half. You know, I thought about it at halftime. Was it 3-1 at half, I think?
4: 2-1.
3: Or 2-1, excuse me. I thought at the time, you know, it could easily be 3-1 or 4-1. I know... the United States goalie overall had a very rough day, but early in the game he made two or three really outstanding saves where it could have been the margin could have been bigger.
4: Yeah, saved one in the upper 90 going to his right in the first couple of minutes. So that's a good news, bad news situation. The good news is that he made the save, and that was certainly his best save of the tournament. Mm-hmm. The bad news is he had to make the save because the U.S. was back on their heels from the very outset of the game. They looked nervous. They looked out of sorts. You think about their first group stage game against Paraguay. They played probably the best half of soccer, up 3-0 at halftime against a good squad that wound up acquitting itself well in the World Cup in Paraguay. They were up 3-0 at halftime of that game, and that, as I said, that's probably the best half of soccer I've seen the U.S. men's national team play in the World Cup ever. And yet they looked, it was kind of, you know, the old talking head song, same as it ever was. Five of the last six World Cup appearances for the U.S. men's national team, they've gone out in the round of 16.
3: I was not aware of that. I remember
4: the previous
3: round of 16.
4: See if your buddy Moser knows that when he comes on in a few minutes.
3: I think he probably has a lot of that, a lot of that good stuff committed to memory.
4: In addition to actual soccer knowledge, as opposed to somebody who quit playing in ninth grade.
3: Substantial soccer knowledge. Obviously, coming up in the next segment, we are going to talk to Mark. We'll talk more World Cup. Just very quickly, the remaining two round of 16 matches. Today, Messi and Argentina pull off another amazing win. I think they were down 2-0 fairly late in the second half.
4: 79th minute, I think, was when they got there first. They scored three goals in 12 minutes, the last one coming in extra time. Messi scored on a brilliant shot, a half volley from just inside the 18 to the roof of the goal, and the combination of touch and pace. Because most players, particularly those, for example, on the team we all root for, the U.S. MNT, they would have skied that well over the crossbar. He put it just under the crossbar, but with enough pace that the keeper didn't have time to react. That tied it, and that was about the 83rd minute, and then Argentina went on and scored a nice goal in the extra time, so they eliminate Egypt in a thriller. There have been three outstanding 3-2 games in the last week, including England's win at Mexico on Sunday night, and Colombia and Switzerland, I believe, are still scoreless early in the second half.
3: I had not had a chance to check that, but that'll decide the final. They probably don't say Elite Eight in the World Cup, but the final, it'll fill the quarterfinal field. The other quarterfinals will be France, Morocco, Spain, Belgium. Winners of those two will play each other, and then England, Norway. And England to go down to Mexico City and pull off a 3-2 win was very impressive. Switching to breaking news, the Cardinals in the last 15 minutes or so lost to the Brewers for the second day in a row, 4-3. I think once again the Cardinals had a lead early in the game and could not hold on. Bullpen problems again. I know Justin May, I think, went a little 4 1/3 or something last night, and I think Cardinals were still up when he came out, but the bullpen couldn't quite get it done, and I think it was a similar thing today. Walker hit a two-run homer, or no, was it a solo or two-run
4: homer? Two-run homer in the first inning, 2-0 Cardinals. Milwaukee tied it 2-2. The Cardinals used an opener in Matt Swanson. And then this journeyman left-hander by the name of Bruce Zimmerman, who's been in a couple of other organizations. He's 31 years old, and they just brought him up to
3: eat
4: some innings. And he did adequately. He went the next five innings and gave up three runs, but he wound up coughing up the lead. And then Ryan Stanek did what Ryan Stanek does. I don't mean to disparage the guy because he came out of the game with an injury, but Ryan Stanek has stunk for about 3 years, and to expect different results from the guy. I mean, he throws 99, but it's flat as a pancake. And the disappointing thing about this team is they're 5 over .500 now with the loss today. But if they had even a competent bullpen, they'd probably be 2-3 games out of first in the division. And here they are now, 9.5 back.
3: Yeah. And, you know, a week or two ago, Riley O'Brien really had concerns, but his last couple of – he just hasn't had a lot of opportunities lately, it doesn't seem like, but he's done a decent job, I think, in his last couple of save opportunities. But those relievers leading up to the closer, or even leading up to JoJo, it's been an issue lately.
4: Yeah, and the Cardinals don't hit at home. That's been a problem all season long. It's really playing as a pitcher-friendly park this year. I think it typically plays as a marginally pitcher-friendly park, Busch Stadium, but it's way, way, way to benefit of the pitchers this season. Cardinals hit great on the road. They're about the second or third best offense in baseball in road games. But at home, the problem is if you're sitting on three against a team like Milwaukee, who doesn't give away runs, as the Cardinals did in their preceding two losses before this afternoon with bad defense. Mm-hmm. And as John Rooney rather angrily pointed out today, a couple of walks led to Milwaukee runs that helped them get back in the game today, leadoff walks and innings. You know, Milwaukee, at least until October, because come October they're not a very good team, but through the end of the regular season over the course of most of the last decade, has been the best team in the National League Central. For that period of time, better than the Cubs, better than the Cardinals, by and large, over the last 10 years. And one of the reasons for that is that they don't give away things in the field. They're very athletic, and their pitchers throw strikes, and their batters don't go up there and strike out 15 times in a 9-inning game very often. They kind of play old-school baseball. And the Cardinals are still, while there are reasons to be excited about where they are in the rebuild, especially the top four positions in the batting order, those guys have acquitted themselves very well. There are also reasons to say there's still a long way to go.
3: Right, definitely. Hey, quickly, the Cardinals, the second game of that day-night doubleheader starts at 6:45 tonight. Andre Pallante pitching for the Cardinals. Cubs are at Baltimore. 5:35 first pitch today, so we will be ending our show a little bit before that first pitch time. And the White Sox are hosting the Red Sox this evening. Hey, we're going to take a break, and when we come back, we'll talk to Mark Moser. We'll be right back.
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10: Back on the Tuesday Press Box, Dave Payne here. John Levin has come in to sit in with us today. Shaggy on the board. Hey, we are joined by a special guest who is back by popular demand, a return engagement. I think he was with us just a couple weeks ago. Mark Moser, former star soccer player at Sangamon State. When they were Sangamon State and not UIS, went on to become a St. Louis Soccer Hall of Famer. Mark, we talked, I think I said to you yesterday, we'd like you to come on today, Tuesday, regardless of the outcome of USA Belgium. And we, you know, I thought, hey, I could see Belgium winning this game. Did you envision the United States just being overwhelmed like they were, at least in that game yesterday?
11: No, not at all. I thought the U.S., and I just said this to someone else. I don't know if I had my USA glasses on for the past 2 weeks, but I felt like that the way they were playing, they had a chance to beat Belgium. And in turn, they came out last night and played one of the worst games I've seen a U.S. team play in years. And it was a masterclass by Belgium on how they went about building a game plan to derail this U.S. team and it worked to perfection.
10: That kind of sums it up. It did work to perfection. It seemed like the United States offense never got going. I thought Belgium just, and I'm not a big X's and O's soccer guys, but I mean just generally Belgium just did a tremendous job defensively shutting down the United States early, very early on. United States goalie Fries made a couple of very big, impressive saves, probably the best ones he had had in the World Cup. And then when we were down, like, say, 2-1 or whatever, I thought, well, he could easily be 3-1 or 4-1. But by and large, he that goal in the second half was so painful to watch. By and large, you know, he had a rough day. Just everybody had a bad day, it seemed like, on both ends of the pitch for the United States.
11: Yeah, I don't know that there's one guy that you can single out on the U.S. Maybe Malik Tillman, who gets the goal off the free kick, but that was a deflection.
10: Yeah.
11: It was an overall bad performance by a whole bunch of guys at the wrong time, and it makes me wonder, did they get caught up in the hype and did they believe too much that they were too good and they were overconfident? I don't know. But it was, you know, now I do give a ton of credit to Belgium because of the changes they made, which in some ways were surprising for me that they didn't play Jeremy Doku, who was going to give us fits. But their game plan worked. It kept our wing backs pinned in. And we were really never able to sustain any kind of attack. And we're under the gun for the first 20 minutes, fighting for our lives.
2: Mm-hmm. Hey, Mark, John Levin here. It's fair to point out that Pulisic had suffered an injury in the Paraguay game and perhaps was not fully fit coming into the game last night. Obviously, he was injured again last night and had to come out early, but he also turned the ball over 11 times, more than any other player on the field. He's Captain America. I don't know whether it is a role that he's comfortable with, but what comes with that kind of a reputation now is performance, particularly in the most important games, which are the World Cup games, because the country writ large is paying the most attention every 4 years when the U.S. plays in the World Cup. How much criticism is fair to send towards Pulisic, who was a non-factor last night?
11: Well, I think there's a lot of criticism, and you know, that especially coming off the first game against Paraguay when he looked so good before the injury, and then, I mean, it not a good night, and he wasn't alone. Yes, he is the so-called star of this team, but you need a lot of players. I mean, Argentina has a star in Lionel Messi, but part of the reason why they have success is the players around him and the way they play as a team. Everybody has to do it. Everybody has to contribute. But yeah, I mean, he really, and I don't know whether it was injury related. I would think with basically almost 3 weeks from the time of the injury till the game yesterday, that there was enough time for him to get in if he wasn't in the kind of shape and that really affected him, then maybe he shouldn't have played. But he certainly struggled last night.
2: You probably know Tim Ream, I'm assuming, the St. Louisan, who's the center back.
11: I do.
2: Yeah, and I don't mean to single him out for criticism at the expense of other players, because that's not fair. But he is 38 years old. This, everybody would have to assume, is his last World Cup cycle. It's almost a surprise that he was back there this cycle. He had a rough night last night. He's been better than that in the past, obviously. What is the issue with the U.S. and their center backs? Why do they have so much trouble developing top talent at that position?
11: That's a great question. And, you know, it was one of the questions, I think, going into this tournament was defensively, how are we going to be able to perform at this level. And it was, I mean, we got put up against some world-class players last night and, you know, a top team that proved that, you know, there was concerns about Tim Ream. And, you know, he's a super intelligent. He's a good distributor of the ball. That's never been in question. It's his pace. And can he keep up at this? And, you know, he got exploited last night, and that was one of the fears going into this tournament, was could this team get basically overwhelmed on the defense? And, you know, like I said, kudos still go. I can't stop giving credit to Belgium, because I think it was a masterful job on their part of game planning, watching film, watching how this team played, not letting this team ever get into the game, because we saw in the other games when the U.S. came out from the beginning and took it to teams, they kind of imposed their will on them. Belgium was having none of that last night, and I think that they decided they were going to do the same thing and put the pressure on this U.S. defense, and it showed that there's some problems there.
10: Yeah. Mark, I know when you were with us a couple weeks ago, and this is, you know, very, very, you know, kind of just a subjective type question. I think I said, what would you consider a successful World Cup performance, tournament, whatever, for the United States? And I think you said at the time, you know, making the round of 16, which we did. Just the nature of the loss last night was very, you know, pretty hard to stomach. But I mean, if you can take away that 4-1 loss, I mean, just overall, do you still feel like, in a lot of respects, this was still a successful World Cup for the United States?
11: I think so. I think so, from the standpoint that, especially in the earlier games, the way they came out and played, they went for it. And they went and they were going to try and be dominant. And I think they did that against Paraguay. They did it against Australia. They were able to do what they needed to do against Bosnia. I mean, the fact of it is, this is a Belgium team that is really, really good. And yes, it's disappointing, because I do think under the right circumstances, if everybody on the team plays well, this team can beat a Belgium. But in a big game like that, for this team not to show up, it shows that there's some things that have to change with U.S. soccer and how we go about things.
10: 4 years is... that's a long way away. I mean, a lot can happen on a lot of fronts. I can never pronounce his name, and I know you pronounce it easily. The coach this year from Argentina.
11: Mauricio Pochettino?
10: Yeah, him.
11: Yes.
10: But, I mean, 4 years down the road, obviously we know what the United States has to work on, et cetera, et cetera, et cetera. I don't know. I mean, has it been your experience, by the time the next World Cup comes along, who knows who the United States coach might be? I mean, in 4 years' time?
11: Yeah. You know, I think I think U.S. soccer would like to keep Mauricio Pochettino, because I think he's done some things and implemented some things that they like, and I think he's a great coach. The question is, one, does he want to stay, or will he go back to Europe and coach a European club? The other question, Mark, you have to ask is, Mauricio Pochettino is being paid partially by U.S. soccer. He's also being paid by two gentlemen who are big hedge fund guys that volunteered to pay a big chunk of his salary. My question is, are those hedge fund guys willing to continue to pay him the money they're paying him for 4 more years for a World Cup that's not in the United States? I don't think they are. So I don't know whether U.S. Soccer can keep him at that point, because I don't think they're going to have the money because of the way they have to pay the men's and women's coach. I don't think they can pay him what he was going to want and then turn around and have to pay it to the women's coach at the same time. So it'll be interesting to see what shakes out in the next month or so here. But my gut tells me that Mauricio Pochettino will not be the coach of this team in 4 years.
10: Just looking at the rest of the World Cup, you know, this week and next, three of the quarterfinals are set. France against Morocco, Spain versus Belgium, England versus Norway, and then Argentina, who another Lionel Messi masterpiece today. Argentina comes from behind to beat Egypt 3-2. Argentina faces the winner of the match going on right now. Still Switzerland and Colombia scoreless 80 minutes in. The remaining field, who do you like? How do you see how the rest of this World Cup is going to play out?
11: I'm going to stick with my pick from the beginning. I think it's going to be France and Argentina in the final again. I think France just has, as much as I like Spain, I just think France just has too much and too many weapons. I think they'll come out of the one side. And I think Argentina is battle-tested, and man, have they been tested these past two games. Mm-hmm. And when you have a player like Lionel Messi and you could keep a game close and get him an opportunity or two, I think they have what it takes as a team to make it to the final again. And I don't even know in the final if you pick those two again. I think you'd have to go with France, but I think it'd be intriguing to see that matchup again.
10: Yeah, definitely, for sure. Mark, thanks again so much for joining us today and also a few weeks ago. We really enjoy your expertise and your just thoughts on soccer in general and the World Cup these last few weeks. I still remember fondly those Sangamon State days when you guys won a national championship, and I know that seems like a long time ago, but always enjoy talking to you, and hopefully maybe somewhere down the road we can get together again. We really appreciate it.
11: Absolutely. Would love it anytime, and some very, very fond memories of my time in Springfield and with Sangamon State. And in a couple weeks here, the weekend of the finals, that group.

0: All right. That sounds like a fantastic time. Mark Moser, thanks again, and we'll talk again down the road.
1: Thanks, guys.
0: Okay. Mark Moser. Hey, we will be back for our final segment of the first hour.
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2: Back on the Tuesday Press Box, Dave Kane with John Levin, Shaggy on the board. Hey, a quick little correction. I think I mentioned the scheduled pitchers for the Cardinals, or the pitcher for the Cardinals tonight. It's actually Hunter Dobbins who's getting the ball for the Cardinals tonight against Milwaukee. And then Mike McGreevy is slated to go Wednesday. And then Andre Pallante is scheduled to go Thursday night in the fifth and final game of that series. And like I said, Cubs at Baltimore. When I see that, I know this shows my age. When I look at Cubs at Baltimore,
3: yeah.
2: I think,
3: how'd that happen?
2: Well, yeah, but
3: who's responsible for this?
2: Yeah, well, that too.
3: And why are so many games on Peacock?
2: Yeah, and Apple, and yeah, but I also say Cubs and Orioles. That could have been the 1969 World Series.
3: You're right.
2: And the other night, I think Saturday, the Cardinal game was in a rain delay, so we were watching Braves Mets for a little while.
3: Uh-huh.
2: That was the first NLCS, Braves and Mets.
3: 69. Yeah.
2: I was maybe 10 years old, but that was a much simpler time back then. But anyway, yeah. Hey, I know it's only early July, but high school football, I hate to say just around the corner, but it is starting a week earlier this year because of course, expansion of the playoffs. The first day of, I guess you would say, official preseason practice is August the 5th. And the first day or first week of games will be the weekend of August 21st and 22nd. So,
3: Shag's trying to hand
2: you Shaggy.
3: A cheat sheet.
2: Yeah, cheat sheet. Yeah.
3: That's right.
2: So, yeah, but yeah, August 21st and 22nd is when the weekend when the first regular season games will be played.
3: That should be nice and cool.
2: Yeah, like it or not. But I was just looking at least Central State 8, some of the, you know, traditionally top Central State 8 teams and what their early season schedules are like, because the way it's structured now, there's still the CS8 is still in two divisions. But the first couple of weeks you're able to play a totally non-conference game, totally outside of the CS8, East or West or whatever. And I was just looking. Chatham-Glenwood opens August 21st at home against Normal West, which is a 6A program like Glenwood. And then in week two, the 28th of August, the Titans will play Alton, who I think the last time Alton was in the playoffs, it's been a number of years ago, they were 7A then. They might be 6A by now. Later in the season, Glenwood plays SHG on October 16th, and they play Rochester. The week before that, week 8, October 16th is week 9. That'll be the end of the regular season. SHG schedule, it's interesting overall for one reason. They only have 3 home games this year. I mean, literally at Ken Leonard Field for just a combination of reasons. They do play at Southeast and at, Memorial Stadium at Springfield High, so that's not exactly a road game for the Cyclones. But those games will be later on in the season. But SHG's first two games, regular season games, it'll be Saturday, October 22nd. It'll be a neutral site game, so this kind of goes into their only having 3 home games. This will be a neutral site at Illinois Wesleyan. SHG will play Lincoln Way Central, which I guess is in New Lenox. I don't know how many campuses Lincoln Way has now. But the Cyclones will open against Lincoln Way Central. And then the following week, I think it's another Saturday, the 29th, I believe, 5 p.m. start, up at Joliet Catholic. And I think the Hilltoppers still play at a, I don't know if it's a city-owned stadium. It's not on the JCA campus. Apparently JCA is building a stadium of their own, but for now. But the Cyclones will play at Joliet Catholic on August 29th. And
3: much like Joe Namath, I'm told that Kevin O'Day has guaranteed a Cyclone victory. Is that true?
2: You said
3: Can we speak to that?
2: You said it.
3: All right.
2: Kevin is excited about the possibilities in the JCA match.
3: JCA is SHG's white whale in football.
2: It is. Yeah, they are.
3: They figure.
2: Yeah.
3: Should have gotten them last year because I saw that JCA team last year at Glenwood in the playoffs, and they were not good.
2: And JCA was one of the few teams that went 4-5 last year, but they made the playoffs. And I don't know if their situation is where do they have a lot of returning guys. I really don't know. But those are SHG's two non-conference games. I think I mentioned at Southeast on September 4th, SHS the 9th. SHG does play over at Quincy Notre Dame on the 25th of September. So those are some of the early season games, and it's going to be an earlier start to the season. So, hey, we are done with our first hour. We will be back. It will be a shortened second hour. We'll be out at 5:30, but we will be

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13: From ABC News, I'm Wayne Cabot. The U.S. is launching new strikes against Iran, answering new Iranian attacks today on ships in the waters off Oman in the Strait of Hormuz. ABC's Luis Martinez.
14: There were three ships that were targeted overnight and earlier today in the Strait of Hormuz by Iranian missiles. That's according to U.S. officials. And so what we have been expecting is whether the United States was going to respond militarily against Iran for this, as we had seen in previous weeks during the Memorandum of Understanding. That is exactly what is happening today.
13: Also, the U.S. is cutting off Iran from selling oil. Oil is up right now between 5 and 6%. All this happening as President Trump meets with NATO allies in Turkey and as Ukraine's president tries to get Trump to pressure Vladimir Putin to finally end Russia's war on Ukraine. a fatal ICE shooting this morning in Houston. ICE saying that it killed a Mexican national evading arrest, and they say allegedly was trying to run over an officer. Another woman just came forward to the Washington Post making allegations against Graham Plattner. Today, Bernie Sanders and Zohran Mamdani urged Plattner to end his Senate race in Maine. A federal judge says the Trump administration cannot obtain personal information of poll workers in Georgia.
3: In quashing the subpoena for the names, home, and email addresses and phone numbers of every poll worker in Fulton County, federal Judge William Ray II says the statute of limitations for possible crimes related to the 2020 election has long expired. The Trump-appointed judge writes, "Everyone, whether you support the president or you do not, or whether you believe the 2020 election was fair or believe that it was not, should be concerned about the DOJ's ability to utilize the power of the grand jury to appropriate your private information without a legitimate purpose." Stephen Portnoy, ABC News, Washington.
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13: ABC's Aaron Katursky thinks he sees a slight lean to the former Pfizer building on 42nd Street in Manhattan, which is being converted over to apartments. Upper floor beams are buckling, the FDNY fearing a partial collapse.
16: Since the FDNY has been on scene from about 8 a.m., they have noticed the building moving. I can tell you from here what could be an optical illusion, but it does appear that the top of the building is leaning slightly.
13: Evacuations now on 42nd Street. The nation's three biggest airlines would like you to be happy when you fly. Well, if you have enough money.
17: How you get from point A to point B on the three biggest airlines in the country is a very different experience for those who can afford to fly premium versus those of us in economy. Delta, American, and United all say they're investing more into the premium experience for those in business and first class, including chef-designed menus and gift bags that include luxury skincare products. The airlines make far more money on those more expensive business and first class seats than they do when the entire cabin of cheap seats is full up with the rest of us, so expect the trend to continue. Sherry Preston, ABC News.
13: Messi does it again. A goal today, giving Argentina a come-from-behind win over Egypt, his 8th goal in this year's World Cup. Tennis at the U.S. Open today. American Coco Gauff defeating fellow American Jessica Pegula. I'm Wayne Cabot, ABC News.
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18: Good afternoon, I'm Steve Bridge with news. School District 186 on Monday formally approving a land swap with the Ball Chatham Schools to accommodate construction of a new District 186 elementary school on the north side of University of Illinois Springfield campus. Ball Chatham Board approving the agreement in its most recent meeting. District 186 officials proposed constructing a new building to consolidate Hazeldale, Laketown, and Southern View elementary schools. The Ball Chatham District receives the Hazel Dell site in the agreement. Although District 186 continues to operate Hazel Dell this fall, neither of those parcels is currently taxable, and the Sangamon and Menard Regional Office of Education and its board still must approve the agreement for it to take effect. An organization has been formed to implement recommendations from the Massey Commission. Former Massey Commission staff and members announcing the Massey Community Action Network on Monday on the second anniversary of the shooting death of Sonia Massey by then Sheriff's Deputy Sean Grayson in her Springfield home. The release describes the network as an independent community entity. Organizers say the network's first year will include securing funding as well as expanding community education, strengthening partnerships, and establishing systems to measure progress. Governor J.B. Pritzker signing artificial intelligence legislation modeled after similar bills in California and New York on Monday, furthering a push for state-driven national frameworks in lieu of federal regulations. Those are your headlines. For more news, visit WMAY.com.
19: Here's your Storm Team 20 forecast. Lows dip down to about 67 tonight under clear skies. Winds out of the northeast, around 5 miles per hour. Tomorrow, highs around 88. Mainly clear skies. Tomorrow night, lows dip down to about 70. Low 90s Thursday with a chance for storms, turning cooler Friday with highs in the upper 80s. Chance for storms continues. I'm meteorologist Laura Lockwood on Sports Radio 92.3 FM and 1450 AM. Currently, it's 85 degrees.
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1: On the Tuesday Press Box, it'll be a shortened second hour at around 5:30. We are going to go to Chicago Cubs baseball. The Cubs open a series at Baltimore tonight. First pitch at 5:35.
0: Also tonight, the White Sox host the Red Sox. Was it Ken Harrelson who always called them the Carmines?
2: Well,
0: I think.
2: Among others.
0: Among other things.
2: Yeah, so he's, of course, identifies with both teams.
0: Yeah, you're right. Yeah. Right. In 67, he
2: had
0: was
2: great
0: with
2: year
0: the,
2: for the Red Sox.
0: The impossible dream. Yeah.
2: Yeah.
0: But
2: nobody had more fun after the games were over than Hawk Harrelson the year that he hit 40 home runs or however many he hit that year.
0: Was he the first or one of the first guys to wear, I think it was a golf glove.
2: I think that's
0: but to
2: right.
0: wear a,
2: I think
0: what,
2: that's
0: a
2: right.
0: so-called
2: yeah.
0: batting glove. Yeah. I don't know what the story
2: yeah, so
0: was.
2: He started the trend, and I don't know about you, when I played, it was pretty much standard that if you wore a batting glove, you wore it only on your non-dominant hand. Mm-hmm. So I would wear one on my left hand.
0: Oh, okay.
2: But
0: okay.
2: I didn't wear one on my right hand.
0: Right.
2: Now, nobody
0: right.
2: does that now. They either go old school like Matt Carpenter and don't wear any batting mm-hmm. gloves, or most of the guys now, because they've got the sliding mitt and the in the back pocket, and they've got three chains on, too. Most of them have...
0: Oh, man,
2: have
0: don't get me started.
2: Batting gloves on each hand. So, and by the way, the sliding mitts should be forbidden on the base paths in that they extend the length of your fingers by 6 inches.
0: Yes.
2: It's a craziest thing I've ever seen. I mean, the bases are already so big that mm-hmm. the only catcher who can't ever throw anybody out stealing a base is Ivan Herrera.
0: Yes. Has he thrown anybody out yet?
2: Year and a half.
0: September
2: 24.
0: Now. Well, I knew he was
2: 45 straight.
0: I knew he was 0 for this season at some point.
2: Yeah. So they got one catcher, Herrera, who can't throw but is a good hitter. They got another catcher, Pajes, who can't hit. And can't receive the ball, to be honest. He had another pass ball today, but he has a good arm. He's a relatively effective at stopping the running game. But, I mean, this situation with Herrera is, I mean, if you watch him back there, number one, he doesn't have a very strong arm. Number two, his mechanics are terrible.
0: Yeah.
2: And, I mean, this is untenable. You can't keep playing him even 50 or 60 games behind home plate if he's got zero ability to throw anybody out.
0: He's a DH. Yeah. I mean, I don't know if there's any other position he could play.
2: Well, the good news is they have a lot of depth in the minor league system,
0: mm-hmm.
2: Up to and including a 19-year-old Rodriguez, who might be the catcher.
0: You're talking about,
2: And they have a couple of others. Crooks was supposed to be better than he's been, because frankly, great save by the keeper against Switzerland.
0: Yeah, they're still scoreless in extra time.
2: Yeah, they're about 2 minutes away from extending into a second 15-minute mandatory. But the Cardinals have several high-performing catchers in the minor league system. But, I mean, mm-hmm. I cannot believe a major league team is running a catcher out there two games out of every five that hasn't thrown out a base dealer literally since September of 2024. I mean, it's just crazy.
0: And I know, but a franchise that not that long ago had Yadier Molina. I mean, I know you don't expect somebody to duplicate Yadier Molina, but you've gone from one extreme.
2: It's silly.
0: One thing in the last hour, I was talking about some of these early high school football schedules, some of the non-conference games for Central State A teams. I was not able to squeeze in Rochester. Once again, the Rockets, 4A or 5A, whatever they're going to be this year, the first 2 weeks they're playing, at least size-wise, a couple of big boys. Week one on August 21st, the Rockets will play up at Moline. Once upon a time, their nickname was the Plow Boys, but I think now they're the Maroons. But Moline is a 7A program.
2: It would take you or Phil Shadid to have that information. I don't like Coley would have, but Coley unfortunately is no longer with us. But
0: I think Jim Flynn told me that that they were the Plow Boys.
2: Wow.
0: And I think because of John Deere.
2: Well, it makes perfect sense.
0: Yeah.
2: And did John Deere employees get offended by that?
0: I don't know if that was derogatory or not.
2: Sensibilities, and of course Moline now is.
0: I think they're just the Maroons, aren't they?
2: Yeah.
0: Yeah, it's pretty generic.
2: Right.
0: SIU used to be the Maroons before they came Salukis. I think Salukis is a little
2: more. I don't even think I knew that.
0: And you haven't nodded off yet.
2: No. Listen.
0: Shaggy might be nodding off.
2: Give me a couple hours,
0: there.
2: It'll be my bedtime.
0: There you go. Week two for Rochester. They will be home against another consistently very good 7A program, the Batavia Bulldogs. So once again, Derek Leonard's team will be taking on a couple of really good non-conference opponents to start the season. Week eight, the Rockets will play SHG. Week nine, Rochester will finish at Quincy Notre Dame. And maybe it was back in the Dave Jacobs days, Rochester and QND had some playoff matchups that got a little
2: ugly.
0: Ugly, testy,
2: yeah,
0: intense.
2: There were some fairly serious injuries inflicted upon a few of the young men. And this was, you know, back in the day when Rochester was not what they've since become.
0: Right.
2: Dave did get them into the playoffs. Mm-hmm. And usually,
0: yeah.
2: Because we were focused on the Central State 8, Tim and Coley and I would join the Rochester bandwagon in the postseason just in time to see them lose. We ushered in the end of their football season. This is well before the McLeod and Bridge salad days of 10 state championships. But no, Dave Jacobs was, you know, he brought that program around from its infancy in the 1990s.
0: Oh, yeah.
2: And, of course, Derek has taken it to an extraordinary level.
0: Yeah. Rochester, they were independent initially, and then they were in that, it was called like the River Trails or something like that. Then they got in the Corn Belt.
2: Yeah,
0: and they started playing really consistently, very good programs, and that I think it was the year before they started winning all the state titles. They swept through the Corn Belt, and they lost that heartbreaker up at Metamora in the semifinals.
2: Oh, yeah, I was there.
0: And then in hindsight, it was almost like they had to kind of pay their dues a little bit before they started winning all the championships. But yeah, Dave Jacobs did a great job building that program, and then Derek Leonard took it, you know, obviously to a much, you know, higher level. So,
2: but when's he going to win another state championship?
0: I mean, boy,
2: come on,
0: yeah,
2: the nerve of that guy,
0: Steve Taft. I know Steve Taft jokes about that. Yeah, boy,
2: no, that was the is it 10 state championships or nine?
0: Nine,
2: thanks, Shaq.
0: Yeah.
2: So they've 9 out of 10. That was the amazing thing, was that they were 9 for their first 9.
0: Yeah,
2: I mean, that's crazy.
0: Yeah,
2: you know, I think SHG, under his dad, is 6-4, something like that, in championship games, which is a very good record, especially for a downstate program in a state which is traditionally dominated by Northern Illinois teams.
0: Right.
2: And
0: right.
2: You know, they lost their first 3, I think, under might have been various coaches, or it might have been the first 3 under Ken before they started winning. But, I mean, for Derek to win each of those first 9, of course,
0: the first 9,
2: he didn't win them by himself, but, I mean, Derek and his teams to go 9-9 is just unbelievable.
0: Yeah, I think among those 9, there were a couple of nail-biters, close games. I remember, was it Roanoke? No, not Roanoke Benson. I can never think of the name.
2: Richmond Burton.
0: Yeah. And it was two totally contrasting styles. Richmond Burton grinded out. And Richmond Burton somehow hung with Rochester, and I think Rochester finally maybe pulled away at the end.
2: Was that the last second field goal? I remember.
0: No. That was against Morris.
2: Okay.
0: I happened to be up at that game, and I think Nick Baker, it might have been his senior year as quarterback. Morris maybe tied it pretty late in regulation, but Rochester drove down, and they got the field goal. I can't think of his first name. His last name is Olawelt. He was a sophomore and kicked the game-winning field goal. So, yeah, they weren't all cakewalks among those.
2: Well, Tim and I were listening to that on the drive back home because we had done, I can't recall the year that was, but it would have been one of the Sagamo teams.
0: Yeah,
2: Williamsville,
0: maybe
2: Auburn
0: or Pleasant Plains. Yeah.
2: In the state championship game in 3A.
0: Yeah, there was
2: I gave up football in, I think, 2013 on a full-time basis. But occasionally Tim would bring me out of dry dock just in time to end an area team season in tears and disappointment in a state championship game loss.
0: Right.
2: And we were listening on the drive home. to Chris and Steve call that game, and they, it was a great broadcast.
0: Right.
2: Those guys just did a great job.
4: That field goal was great.
0: Yeah. Yeah.
2: And, Chris initially said, oh, no, it's 10 feet wide left. No. But then he didn't say
0: I was literally standing down, not on the field, but I was up somewhere, but I was at the end of the field.
2: Yeah.
0: And you could see it. I mean, distance-wise, it had enough distance. I mean, he didn't. It was good. It was good. Okay. And I think Scott Spezio's son was a really good receiver or tight end for Morris, if I remember right, among other things.
2: Yeah.
0: But But we'll see what happens with the Rockets this year. Hey, I'm still a high school sports nerd, even though I'm a couple just odds and ends. Roger Cradiville was a Mount Olive sports, not just sports, but Mount Olive High School icon. He taught and coached down there for many years. He was the father of Tim Cradiville. And a few years ago, Tim was the superintendent of Pawnee High School and died very suddenly, very unexpectedly. And Roger was so proud of Tim. All of his baseball accomplishments, but then everything else he went on to do. And Roger and his wife, Mary, I mean, I saw them a few times during that time after Tim had passed away. And at least publicly and outwardly, they displayed just so much courage. It had to be tearing them up inside, but they just amazing people. Anyway, Roger Cradiville passed away last week at the age of 88. He was a scout for the St. Louis Cardinals for a number of years. And I think he was also like on the board of trustees at Eastern Illinois University.
2: A legendary figure.
0: Yeah.
2: And really, perhaps the foremost athletic family down in that immediate area with Tim's accomplishments.
0: Oh, yeah.
2: Well, my son Ben played in a soccer game in Mount Olive once.
0: Really?
2: I think they were co-oping with Gillespie when Ben
0: that's
2: the keeper
0: possible.
2: For Williamsville. And I remember we went down and saw the varsity game, and I don't think Ben had a lot of action that day. The Bullets had a pretty good day. But I had on my mom's side grandparents who lived in Benilde.
0: Oh, really?
2: So, which is, of course, just right across
0: south
2: the
0: of Gillespie.
2: Yeah, not far from Mount Olive. So, as the JV was playing and Ben was just killing time on the sidelines, I think he probably had to take the bus back home. We went over and said hello to my grandparents on my mother's side, who are buried in the cemetery not far from where they wound up living. My grandfather on that side of the family was a coal miner for a period of time in his life, and that's where they wound up in Benelde, named for Ben L. Dorsey
0: who founded the town.
2: That's right. You look at Benelde and you think there's a missing vowel in there somewhere, but it's kind of a first name.
0: Yeah.
2: And then two initials, still has a big Italian-American influence.
0: Yeah.
2: They still have Italian-American days down there.
0: They do. And also kind of an Eastern European.
2: Yeah.
0: Because Don DeBrino was actually from Mount Olive, but that area. And, yeah, Benelde was also home of the Coliseum Ballroom.
2: Oh, yes.
0: Which I think burned to the ground.
2: Yes.
0: Burned to the ground a number of years ago.
2: As is often the case, and of course we've seen it unfortunately around these parts, when you have coal mines, what do you have? You have mine subsidence.
0: Ask the folks at Lutheran, but yeah.
2: But Benelde had, wasn't it a relatively new elementary school?
0: I know Mount Olive did.
2: Okay.
0: I thought it was
2: in Benelde. I thought there was one
0: maybe,
2: in Benelde.
0: It might very well be.
2: To a mine subside.
0: And more recently, I know Lutheran High, unfortunately, has experienced that.
2: Okay.
0: So.
2: How much is it, by the way, for a transcript of our conversation?
0: People are on the edge of their seats. I know. Well, during my stint as the area guy, our coverage area included basically down to Staunton. We went that far. They were the only 618 area code school we covered. But when I started thinking about that area, I guess you would say a Springfield sports legend grew up and is buried now in Bunker Hill, Helen Dooley. That was her hometown.
2: Mm-hmm.
0: And, you know, obviously she lived up here for years, but her final resting place is down in Bunker Hill, Illinois. So on a happier note, but again, very sorry to hear about Roger Cradiville passing away, a couple of local sports icons have birthdays today, John. Isn't that exciting?
2: Now, who would that be, Dave?
0: That would be...
2: Who would that be, Uncle Dave?
0: That would be Mr. Pleasant Plains, Gary Frazee.
2: Oh, all right.
0: Happy birthday, Happy
2: Gary.
0: Birthday, Gary Frazee.
2: Saw Gary also, during the last girls basketball season. His son and the ladies did themselves very proud again this past season. Yep. It's always a pleasure to see Gary and
0: made
2: everybody in that family.
0: Yeah. And also, a guy named Ken Leonard, who's the winningest football coach in the state of Illinois.
2: Now, how old is Ken Leonard now? Because this is going to make me feel very old.
0: I don't know.
2: Okay. So let's just
0: Gary,
2: he's like 83, 84. He's about Sam's age, right?
0: Yeah, I didn't know for sure Gary's age, although his daughter, Heather Greer, told me that her dad is 78 years young. 78 years young today.
2: But still fit as a fiddle.
0: Oh, yeah.
2: And, sharp as a tack.
0: Yeah,
2: and
0: I know he keeps scorebooks for, I think for the boys' teams a lot of times, and also for the girls' teams.
2: Right. And one of the joys of covering area high school sports is to hang out with people like Gary Frazee. And every school has people like that.
0: Yeah,
2: but I mean,
0: Gary's
2: just a gem of a guy.
0: Right. Yeah. He's just real special guy, and he always calls me Caner. But hey,
2: you're
0: Caner,
2: like a hockey
0: how's it
2: player.
0: Going? Yeah. Yeah. All right.
2: There you go.
0: Yeah.
2: All right.
0: Hey, one other note, and this sort of has to do with our alma mater out on East Ash Street. And I know we've talked about it a little bit the last couple of days, just, all the renovations that have happened at Lanphier High School and Springfield High. Well, Southeast, obviously they've had a lot of upgrades with the football field and the new outdoor track, et cetera, and tremendous improvements. I think the biggest improvement so far has been the football practice field, which used to be a rock pile along Cornell.
2: Yeah.
0: It's actually resodded, nice goalposts and everything else. But coming up is going to be a new field house with an indoor track. It'll be at Southeast, although it'll be used by also Springfield High and Lanphier. And it's going to be situated basically in the what for many years has been the student parking lot along Cornell there on the south, just south of the gymnasium. They're going to break ground, I think, maybe in March. But there was some speculation. Eisenhower Pool is located where it's located, and there was some speculation Eisenhower Pool was going to be no more. But no, Eisenhower Pool is staying there. Now it's an aquatic center. It's not a pool anymore. But it's pretty exciting. I guess they must be building new parking somewhere if they're eliminating that one parking lot.
2: They accommodated room for the Dave Kane statue out front of the new field house?
0: Next to the John Levin statue.
2: Come on, that'd be Fred Hickman, Dave Kane.
0: Fred Hickman.
2: Alex Harden.
0: We were cradle of sports media, including Bob Reed.
2: Yes. Robert Burns.
0: Hey, John, thanks for coming in today.
2: Glad
0: Shaggy,
2: to do it.
0: Thanks as always. Mark Moser, thanks for joining us. Folks, we will talk to you next week. Have a great rest of your week.

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16: ABC News, I'm Wayne Cabot. The U.S. launching new strikes against Iran tonight. Retaliation after Iran attacked three merchant ships in the Strait of Hormuz. ABC News contributor Mick Mulroy says about the so-called Memorandum of Understanding.
17: Well, I think the United States is frustrated that it's not getting where it thought it would be from this MOU. And they're going after the locations that Iran would use and is using to attack these commercial vessels.
16: The U.S. has again cut off Iran's oil sales. Oil now up between 5 and 6%. All as President Trump is in Turkey to meet with NATO allies. Another woman is coming forward today making allegations against Graham Plattner. Fellow progressives Bernie Sanders and Zoran Mamdani today urging Plattner to end his Senate race in Maine. 5 hours, 15 minutes later, Novak Djokovic wins a five-set thriller at Wimbledon, advancing to the men's semifinals. This is ABC News.
18: Here's your Storm Team 20 forecast. Lows dip down to about 67 tonight under clear skies. Winds out of the northeast, around 5 miles per hour. Tomorrow, highs around 88. Mainly clear skies tomorrow night. Lows dip down to about 70. Low 90s Thursday, with a chance for storms. Turning cooler Friday, with highs in the upper 80s. Chance for storms continues. I'm meteorologist Laura Lockwood on Sports Radio 92.3 FM and 1450 AM. Currently 86.
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2: And then there were eight. The quarterfinal field for the 2026 World Cup is set. The second penalty kick shootout of this tournament has come to a close. Switzerland is the final team to advance to the land of eight. Their first quarterfinal appearance since 1954. Welcome into Amber and Ian here on ESPN Radio, the ESPN app, Sirius XM Channel 80, and TuneIn. I am Mia O'Brien, joined by Keith Irizarry. In tonight for Amber and Ian, we are presented by Progressive Insurance. Keith, we've been texting all day with regards to the two daytime games here on this fine Tuesday in World Cup action. We thought the game earlier in the day might go down as the game of the tournament. It still might, but we've got to lead with the game that just wrapped up between Switzerland and Colombia, the second shootout of this tournament, and one that sees some history take place as now the Swiss advance to face the defending champion Argentina.
3: Mia, what a day. All right, so you're right, because we've been, you, me, Sasha, we've been texting all day about everything going on during that Argentina game, and I know we're going to get to it, but the way that game ended, you get the PKs. So on the surface, I know that there are a lot of, you know, soccer fans that'll tell you that PKs are not the way the game should be decided because it's like a skill thing. It has nothing to do with every aspect of the game. You probably can't have the game just continue to go on and on and on. We've seen a couple of games end in PKs throughout this entire tournament. And I got to tell you, I think PKs have been glorious. I've thoroughly enjoyed them. The drama, the sitting on the edge of your seat, watching these men hug each other and like they're children, hoping that, you know, we're going to score and we're going to win. That game was awesome. Now, to be fair, I don't know if that game ultimately was as exciting as the Argentina game, but the ending was sick.
2: And therefore, it sets up that matchup between Argentina and Switzerland coming up on Saturday. And so let's not bury the lead. We thought that England and Mexico at the Azteca on Sunday would go down as the game of this tournament, that nothing could compare. And yet here we are, less than 48 hours later, Keith. And this was a game that saw three goals scored between the 79th minute and the second minute of stoppage time, all by Argentina. It is being regarded as one of the greatest collapses we have seen in 21st century sports. And I don't think that's hyperbole, because you could argue 28-3 at the same venue, Mercedes-Benz Stadium in Atlanta, one of the greatest collapses we've seen in modern sports. And the man who was behind that comeback, Tom Brady, he already tweeted that this is better. This was better theater. This featured a figure similar to Tom Brady and Lionel Messi. We are going to discuss the GOAT of it all. We are going to discuss the implications of Argentina advancing over Egypt to the land of eight. But ultimately, this was just a fun watch. And we do have to take, before we give our takes, Keith, we have to take people behind the curtain and let them know where I was.
3: Yes.
2: As Argentina was mounting the most improbable comeback that we have seen in quite some time. Because just so everyone knows, I was having a nice little spa day, little mani-pedi, midday, and my friend Keith Irizarry here on ESPN Radio texted me and said, yeah, so this game is, you know, maybe over. And Stash, our wonderful producer back in Bristol, said Lionel Messi may be out of this tournament. The run may be done for Argentina. And I turned it on just as Argentina was scoring their first goal to make it 2-1 again in the 79th minute. And, well, was treated to quite the next 21 minutes as it continued to unfold in Atlanta in favor of the defending champions.
3: So are you now Argentinian by proxy because of that?
2: Honestly,
3: because obviously you might be the reason they won.
2: I honestly, maybe, if I, like, I'm not going to lie. Like, it was hilarious because I was the only person in this salon at the time. And yeah, my nail technician, shout out to my nail technician, he gave me a little, like, stand to put my phone on so that I could watch it because, oh yeah, I should have mentioned that. I really buried the lead there. They did not have the games on the TVs. They had some HGTV going, which, listen, I love a good HGTV on a Tuesday afternoon as much as the next gal, Keith. But ultimately, yeah, this was one that was must-see TV, whether you are a soccer fan, a sports fan, or not. And so glad that you alerted me to, you know, this is not just one that you can watch the highlights back later. This is one that you probably need to see, and it's one that I know I will remember when I think World Cup thrillers from here on out.
3: So I want to talk about the game, but I literally just had this vision when you said HGTV of you being like, get the Property Brothers off my screen. I don't need to watch Jonathan. Get him off.
2: It was Castle something or other, but they were like in the middle of a farmland. Like, I don't know what was going on. Like, and usually I'm like pretty locked in because I want to zen. I want to like, you know, space out while I'm getting my nails done. But yeah, no, not the case today. I was like, okay, probably need to fire up the app on my phone and watch this myself because I can't just be relying on this stream of consciousness text thread between Keith Irizarry and Stosh back in Bristol.
3: All right, I want to go back to something that you started with this, though. So you talked about the collapse. I've wavered on this a little bit.
2: Mm-hmm.
3: So was this an epic collapse or an epic comeback? And I'm leaning more towards comeback. And here's why. Argentina is number one in the world. They are the defending champs. When you look at their competitor in Egypt, I don't believe a lot of people ever thought they were going to be in this position. So yeah, they definitely faltered. But I felt like this was a comeback. Also, the pace of this game, like you watch that whole first half, and while it was 1-0 at the break, you know, you had the Messi PK get stopped. You had the goalie from Egypt, if we want to make his hockey terms, standing on his head, right? Like exactly. Like he had the half of his life. Even in the second half, they gave away that second goal. It got called back. Then a second goal was scored. But for some reason, and at the time, I was sitting there watching with my older son and my wife. And I said, this just feels like Argentina, if they score once, they're going to win this game. I wasn't sure if they really would, but that's the feeling I had.
2: And not to cut you off, Keith, but as you described that emotion, there is one team in all of professional sports, maybe two, because they're teetering on that same brink of dynasty, that when you describe that feeling of, oh no, here comes the avalanche, let's say it together, 1, 2, 3, the Patriots.
3: Patriots, yep.
2: As simple as that. And perhaps now Patrick Mahomes and the Kansas City Chiefs are approaching that territory.

0: territory. Yeah. But ultimately, for me, like, that's the feeling you got when Tom Brady and the Patriots were given 2 minutes left in a ball game to march down the field, down by three. You knew the game was over. And that's how this one felt with Lionel Messi, which brings us to the GOAT conversation of it all. The fact that you could argue the GOAT of the NFL in Tom Brady has suggested this is one of the most improbable and greatest comebacks of all time, even better than some of his most infamous exploits. And so this is my thing, Keith, and we're going to talk about the United States because, yes, we still have to have our requiem, our postmortem for the Americans after last night's 4-1 loss to Belgium. The big conversation piece for me, as I have reflected, less than 24 hours removed from that loss for the Americans, has been Christian Pulisic. We're going to talk about him. If you have something to say about the quote-unquote American star, you can certainly join in on the conversation. Hit us up, 888-SAY-ESPN. Now, with that said, the critique of Pulisic is that in a moment where the United States needed him to show up, he was a no-show. Lionel Messi, in contrast, not only elevates a prolific, heralded program in Argentina time in and time out, but much like Tom Brady, in those moments where you gotta have it, where you need your superstar to step up, this guy answers the bell year in and year out.
1: There is a difference between like generationally great and elite and guys that are stars and gals that are stars, right? Like when you look across the landscape of sports, there are often players that you're like, all right, that guy or that girl, they're great, right? But there's levels to this. There's the LeBrons, there's the Bradys, there's the Jordans. And, you know, honestly, you saw Djokovic have an epic match today and have to win in five. Like many people think he might be is probably the greatest, you know, tennis player of all time. There's the Serenas of the world. Like all of these goats of what they do, and Lionel Messi, even further. Dude's 39 years old. I mean, like, what a world we live in right now where we have these athletes who are not 25 years old and they're still able to dominate. I love watching. I can root for the old guy, maybe because I sort of am, but I can root for the old guy.
0: No, you're not. You're not one of the old guys.
2: Thank you very much, Keith.
0: But you want to know who was one of the old guys for a long time? Tom Brady. And if he says that Lionel Messi has entered that upper echelon, that he is amongst the greatest of all time in sports, not only do I believe it, because I witnessed it with my own two eyes today, as Lionel Messi scores his eighth goal of the tournament, the equalizer for Argentina, ultimately an Enzo Fernandez strike at the 92nd minute in stoppage time is the difference as Argentina pulls ahead and advances to the quarterfinals. Lionel Messi, by the way, should be noted number two all-time in international career goals behind only the now soon-to-be newly retired, I don't know how we're describing Cristiano Ronaldo, who wrapped up his prolific career on the International World Cup scene last night with the loss to Spain. 21 World Cup career goals for Lionel Messi, 124 overall. That trails again only Ronaldo's 146.
1: But he's only hit four of his PKs out of eight tries in the World Cup. So, I mean, you know, I don't know. Maybe he's not.
0: Hey, well, Cristiano Ronaldo's 41. I think that once you hit 40, we can start calling you old. How does that sound? And so Lionel Messi's not quite there yet, Keith. So maybe he's still got another World Cup.
1: You just said I'm not old and I am over 40. So I don't know. You know, go over
0: moving
1: 50.
0: On. If you want to get involved in the conversation regarding the 2026 World Cup, I never said it. Hit us up. 888-729-3776. That is 888-SAY-ESPN. If you have a thought about the World Cup, if you have a thought of the greatest of all time, where does Lionel Messi rank? It's Mia O'Brien, it's Keith Arizari, it's Amber and Ian. And coming up, you need to stick around because Keith Arizari has some strong thoughts about why the U.S. is not moving on into the quarterfinal round. We will discuss why that is coming up next here on ESPN Radio and the ESPN app.
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0: you can't do the Americans like this. Insult to injury. Hurting a man when he's down. All roads must come to an end.
1: I would love to take the credit, but I'm going to blame the new guy.
0: Okay. Who are we blaming?
2: It was this or Party in the USA, but I figured the party's over, so the country roads are still around.
3: You know what, those country roads, they are still there.
0: There's Justin mountains, on the board.
3: Roads.
0: Back in Bristol. And he's thinking of those mountains. He's thinking of the road that ended for the United States men's national soccer team last night. 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Before we dive headfirst into Keith Irizarry's analysis of the United States 4-1 loss to Belgium, why they will never, never sniff a World Cup championship, why they will never sniff even the semifinal round? Let's first head on out to the phone lines, because we do want to hear from you, especially in lieu of the exciting action in the World Cup Tuesday afternoon as well. Let's check in with Will out in California, who also has a thought or two on the Americans. Hi, Will. How you doing?
4: Hey, how you doing?
0: Doing great.
4: Yeah. I really think the U.S. played like bombs, honestly. Like, it was quite embarrassing. Like, they were doing good in the group stage. And it's really how they lost. Like, it really was, like, an embarrassing game. Like, they didn't play well at all. Like, the passes, shots, defense, mistakes, bad mistakes. Just really bad to watch. And, you know, I think we can't accept that. We need to get really better. Like, we really need to focus our energy on the next 4 years and putting together a good team. And just one who's, like, we need to set the bar higher. Like, none of this just the group stage or we just won one knockout game. I think, you know, we need to go at least semifinals. And that needs to be the expectation rather than, oh, we just did good just for us. You see what I mean?
3: I do. And Will, I think that there are a few ways to take this, by the way. And I'm going to give a longer take once we get through a few of the phone calls. But there are steps to this. Here's what I will say. Before I get to any of the negativity, I do think that USA took a step forward in the world of soccer. Getting to the round of 16, they took a step forward. I think that Christian Pulisic is a guy that, you know, a lot of Americans buy his jerseys, buy his kits, and are, you know, rooting for him to be the man. Whether it's injuries or whatever, however it all falls out, he had maybe a good half throughout this entire, you know, World Cup. If you're going to be the face of Team USA, you have to do more. You have to step up at the right times. And unfortunately, he didn't. And I'm not going to be the guy that tells you, like, because I was listening to some other takes about, like, hey, guy's trash. He's the worst American athlete ever. No, I'm not saying all of that. Like, I understand injuries happen. But this wasn't an ideal run for Pulisic by any stretch of the imagination.
0: Well, I think what's really rubbed people the wrong way were the post-game comments, Keith. And not to hang too much on Pulisic, but I do want to get to this quote about, and again, I think it's taken out of context, where he, with regards to his ankle injury that he suffered in the second half of last night's loss, said, well, now I'll have time to rest, so it'll be okay. And I think that's become a lightning rod for so many of the mainstream and newcomer fans to soccer. And so in turn, because of that, now he is viewed as soft as Charmin, all about himself, worried about his own injuries. Then you have those tweets that are brought up about his decision to not play in the Gold Cup. And so then the newcomers to the soccer fandom discover that and say, wow, this guy didn't even want to play in a qualifying tournament with his nation. Wow, he really isn't what Lionel Messi is. He really isn't what Cristiano Ronaldo is. And perhaps that is too high a pedestal, to take a line from Will. Perhaps that is too high of a bar to clear. But I think advancing to the quarterfinal round is something the United States has done just twice in their history. I do not think that is too high of a bar to clear. You had homegrown stars like Landon Donovan at just 20 years old, who emerged in that 2002 World Cup in South Korea and Japan, and brought some of the biggest superpowers in world soccer to the brink. despite being a young squad. And so I don't think that's an excuse either.
3: I agree with you 100%. Listen, I'm not trying to make any excuses for Team USA. They got absolutely outplayed against Belgium. Belgium just looked like a world-class team. And for the first 10 minutes, Team USA looked like they were deer. You don't say deer.
0: Deer in the headlights.
3: Deer in headlights, right?
0: Plural.
3: Yeah. So it was a bad start. And then, obviously, Freeze had some brain freeze and some brain cramps and whatnot. Yeah, that was terrible.
0: Even the Ivy League grads, sometimes their brains cramp up a little bit, too. Hey, as you alluded to, Keith, the phone lines are lighting up less than 24 hours removed from the United States 4-1 loss to Belgium. If you want to get in on the conversation, hit us up at 888-729-3776. That's 888-SAY-ESPN. Let's check in on Mario, who, like me, joins us from the state of Florida. Mario, where does the United States go from here, brother man?
5: All right. Hey, first of all, love the show. Listen to you guys every day. I want to touch on something that you mentioned earlier about the greatest collapse. Now, I watched the game at work today. I watched Argentina, you know, play Egypt, and that was one of the greatest comebacks. That's insane. However, I know I respect all the GOATs, and I respect the Tom Brady's and the LeBrons and everyone. I am a Knicks fan from New York, living in Florida. We have to incorporate and include Jalen Brunson and the Knicks and what they did this year into that conversation of the greatest comebacks, the 22-point deficit comeback against Cleveland and the historical Game 4 Finals comeback. I think that has to be mentioned up there with one of the greatest either collapses or comebacks in history, period. That's all I wanted to say. Thank you, guys. Love the show. Sorry USA didn't win.
0: Hey, appreciate you, Mario. And you know what I'm going to respond to that with Keith is this. Last night on game night here on ESPN Radio, we were trying to come up with analogies to the gut punch, the disappointment that we felt after the United States loss. Mm-hmm. And I actually brought up the Knicks, and we brought up game 3 of that 5-game NBA Finals series. The difference being the Knicks went into that game up 2-0. And while it was deflating to finally host an NBA Finals game at Madison Square Garden and drop that game, the reality was, all right, you still have enough breathing room that you can bounce back and then, of course, win the series 4-1. You don't have that luxury in the World Cup, but that is as close as I got to the deflating feeling in recent sports history. So I know that's taking Mario's great point about Jalen Brunson, and you as a Knicks fan, I'm sure, were appreciating that.
3: I would thoroughly appreciate us talking. We could talk about the New York Knicks for the next 2.5 hours if you want. I mean, how about Jalen Brunson playing with like an injury in his hand the entire time? He needs off-season surgery. Like, I mean,
0: hey, we are going to talk about LeBron. Maybe he wants to team up with the world champion New York Knicks, perhaps. We are going to talk about that, but because
3: wouldn't
0: the phone
3: be
0: lines.
3: It.
0: Yeah, and perhaps maybe we pivot there, but because those phone lines are still lighting up, and we do need to still discuss this reality that the United States, until it has a developmental program like these other countries that it is competing with on the world stage, until, for lack of a better term, until we are specializing our young athletes at the age of 4 and sending them to developmental academies and saying, you play soccer now, until such time, ultimately, this is where we will continue to find ourselves as a nation on this world stage.
3: I don't want to give you my take yet right now. I got to hold that one for you. I'm sorry. I'm not giving you that right now. I need more than 20 seconds to be able to give you this full analogy, this full breakdown.
0: Hey, well said, Keith. Well said. That is why when we come back, what is holding the United States back from becoming a true soccer superpower? We will discuss that next. Plus, more of your calls coming up. It's Amber and Ian on ESPN Radio, the ESPN app, and SiriusXM Channel 80.
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0: Christine Lisi. Lionel Messi put on his Superman cape once again for Argentina. He scored his eighth goal of the World Cup. Argentina rallied from a two-goal deficit, beat Egypt in the round of 16. Will play Switzerland in the quarterfinals Saturday. The Swiss defeated Colombia 4-3 on penalty kicks. Meantime, the U.S. men's national team left to think about what might have been in the aftermath of the loss to Belgium in the round of 16. Was this tournament a success for the Americans? Apple TV MLS analyst Danny Higginbottom.
21: This is purely my opinion. They've not exceeded expectations. They have probably got to the point where I thought they were going to get to. But I do believe when I look at the U.S. men's national team, there should be greater progression because there are some wonderful players.
0: Danny on the Rich Eisen Show. Baseball, Jacob Mizrowski struck out 11 in 7 innings. He threw 57 of his 103 pitches at 100 miles an hour or more. Christian Yelich drove in a pair of runs. Brewers rallied, beat the Cardinals in the first game of a split doubleheader 4-3. Rays, home to the Yankees as they continue their pivotal AL East series. Victor Mesa Jr., a solo home run off Will Warren. Yandy Diaz, an RBI single. Tampa Bay up 2-0 on New York, top of the third. Paul Skeens, 3 runs, 4 hits, 3 Ks. He and the Pirates with a 4-2 lead on the Braves in the top of the second inning. A 2-run homer for Colt Keith. Tigers leading the A's 2-1 bottom third. Marlins up 2-0 on the Mariners bottom third. Miami has scored one of its runs on a wild pitch by Brian Wu. In the NBA, Jalen Brunson recovering from hand surgery. He is expected to return to basketball activity later this summer. He played through that injury on the championship run of New York.
22: Hey, it's Evan Cohen. Coming up on Wednesday, we've had a ton of fascinating moves during NBA free agency, and I'll tell you the one that I think will have the biggest impact and which will be the biggest flop. It's on Sportsmanlike, 6 a.m. Eastern, right here on ESPN Radio, ESPN2, and ESPNU.
0: We've made you wait long enough here on Amber and Ian on ESPN Radio and the all-new ESPN app. Hold the phones. We will hear from you, Chris in New Jersey, Randy in Arizona here momentarily. But on this fine Tuesday evening, it is time to go to church with one Keith Irizarry. I am Mia O'Brien sitting in for Amber and Ian, because Keith is going to lay it all out on the line for us. Why the United States just cannot break through in the world of international soccer. Keith, the floor is yours.
3: Yeah, this sounds like I'm just going to yell and scream and go, you know, over the top. But until our nation, USA, is a breeding ground for the best athletes in soccer, what I mean by that is, until the greatest basketball players and the greatest football players and the greatest baseball players, let's just go with those three sports for now, choose to stay in soccer. You know, they probably played soccer when they were 5 years old, but then gave it up when they were seven. If they were to stay with it forever, we would be the best in the world. We would have all the best athletes. And again, this is not to take away from the athletes that are currently out there on the pitch for Team USA. I'm just saying that if we had all the greatest athletes that ever lived on the... All right, so here's your lineup, and I came up with it. So I'm going to give you NBA,
0: NFL, I am so excited for this.
3: And MLB. Here's a starting 11. You tell me, if all of these players started playing soccer when they were five and never stopped playing, how this team wouldn't dominate the world. Here we go. Anthony Edwards, Cooper Flagg, LeBron James, Steph Curry, Ja Morant, Mac McClung, need his athleticism, Ja'Marr Chase, Justin Jefferson, Christian McCaffrey, Jackson Smith and Jigba, and in goal, Aaron Judge. Like, how is that team losing if nothing they've ever done is play soccer?
0: I would actually put Kevin Durant in goal, even as he gets a little bit up there in years, just because I don't know.
3: I don't have a problem with Kevin Durant. That's fine.
0: I appreciate the salute to the judge as well. So I will certainly take that one and run with it as a New York Yankees fan. By the way, the Yankees currently up 3-2 over the Tampa Bay Rays. Just
3: hey, maybe they'll win a game.
0: Now, with that said, Keith, I'm curious what the listeners think. 888-SAY-ESPN, 888-729-3776. What they think of your starting 11 if the United States was to say, you know what, the NFL's great, the NBA's great, but we need to be great in soccer. And thus, we will take our most talented athletes and we will put them into soccer academies at the age of four. They will specialize in soccer only, become tacticians, artists on the pitch, and in turn, we can finally escape the quarterfinal round, escape the round of 16, and enter the promised land in America. Wait for it. The world's game. Let's check in with you guys hanging out there in Amber and Ian, ESPN Radio Nation Universe. Let's first hear from our friend Chris in New Jersey, who's been hanging around for a hot minute here on the phone lines, because he's not just going to fix the United States soccer. You're going to fix the World Cup team in particular right now, Chris. Let's hear more.
1: Yeah, I am. And so it's a little bit far out there, but the key thing holding the U.S. back right now is CONCACAF. We are not going to get better and beat Belgium by playing Aruba and St. Martin and the Bahamas. Mm-hmm. We need to transfer over to CONMEBOL, that's the South American Federation, and we'd be playing Argentina and Brazil and Colombia and Uruguay. And the only two continents that ever make a World Cup final are South America and Europe. So the pathway is clear, and there's precedent for this. For instance, Australia, who was a pretty tough team, they were in this weak federation called Oceania. Well, they switched over to the Asian Federation, and look what they've done. They've got better, you know, kind of overnight. So the pathway is clear. We need to up the level of competition. We're playing in World Cup qualifying and the Continental Championships, and stop messing around with these little countries that it's a pathway to nowhere. We promote this fiction every 4 years that it's going to be different, but we did the same thing. We played a bunch of inferior teams. Now we come against a tough team in the knockout round, and we get our butts kicked. We got to promote this idea. Get out of CONCACAF, move to CONMEBOL. Let's play with the big boys. You want to beat the big boys? You got to play with the big boys. You're not going to get better playing these little island nations. That's my fix.
3: Chris, good take and good call there. And I agree. I mean, I think that if you're going to try to compete at the highest level, you need to compete at the highest level all the time. And just draw a little comparison, and I'm not trying to, you know, besmirch what the New England Patriots did this year, but this run for Team USA felt similar to what the Patriots did, right? The Patriots had a real, like, an easy schedule, kind of an easy path.
0: Historically easy schedule.
3: I was trying to be nice, but yes, historically easy. And then you look at what Team USA did, too. They were playing team. They didn't play, like, number nine in the world or anything like that until they got
0: to this
3: game. I
0: have the numbers in front of me. Are you ready? So they played in the group stage. They played the 34th ranked team in the world, Paraguay. They played the 28th ranked team in the world, although they did get out of the Oceania Conference, as our friend Chris just let us know, in Australia. So that 28th ranking, that's a severe step up because they upped their level of competition and qualifying as well. And then the 27th ranked team in the world in Turkey. Then they played the 61st ranked team in the world in Bosnia in their first elimination round. And then a top 10, 8th ranked Belgium last
3: And that's what happens.
0: It's the same thing as James Franklin led Penn State. Sorry, we're just throwing the slander all around, and everybody's catching strays here on Amber and Ian on ESPN
2: you
0: Radio.
2: Can't do that to me.
0: I'm sorry.
2: I mean, I was thinking it last night as I watched the game.
3: Justin, you're a Penn State guy?
2: I am a Penn State. Penn State.
3: My wife graduated from Penn State.
2: Oh, that's awesome. But I was thinking it last night during the game. I was like, this is a James Franklin-led team just in soccer.
0: Yeah. Because they can beat up on the previously non-Kurt Cignetti-led Indianas of the world. They can beat up on that team that plays in a sinkhole in West Lafayette in the Purdue University Boilermakers. But when they finally have to play the big boys of Ohio State, Michigan, even Michigan State, and that is within their own conference, by the way, since we're on the subject of conferences, let alone once they get to the playoff, all of a sudden the true colors come through and they are not meeting the moment. Let's keep hearing from you here on the phone lines presented by Progressive Insurance. Let's check in with Randy out in Arizona sounding off about the United States and the World Cup. Hey, Randy.
4: Hey, great show. I think all we took from this is experience, because all we proved was we couldn't play from ahead. As soon as we got behind, we started playing tight. We didn't make the crossing passes. We've just got experience out of this, and these guys need to learn, or else we're going to be playing Groundhog Day every time we get to the round of 16.
3: I'm not the god. I'm a god. Groundhog's Day is sneaky one of the best movies of all time. Are you serving flapjacks? There's some good lines there. I agree with Randy, by the way. It seemed like a Team USA team that didn't necessarily know how to win a game. Like, I think they won two games early, and Bosnia, if we're being honest, wasn't an excellent team. So that was kind of almost a gimme. But they didn't know how to win. So, I don't know, maybe they will take stuff away from this one, and if 9 of the 11 players that are, like, rotation players are still here 4 years from now, they'll know how to win.
0: Let's hear from a couple more of you listening right now to Amber and Ian, presented by Progressive Insurance. How about Hakeem out in Pittsburgh? You've been hanging around for a hot minute. Team USA, where do they go from here, Hakeem?
5: I appreciate you taking my call. I feel like we have to celebrate this team a little bit. You know, considering we didn't qualify in 2018, the fact that we qualified in Qatar in 2022, I think if we were not hosting this year, it would have been challenging to qualify. You know, you didn't even have teams like Italy in there. And with teams like Belgium and Spain and France, I mean, we've got guys that are on their second squad or third squad that are, you know, that would start on any other team. And I think that we are making that progress, but we just have to take a step back and realize that we were out of it for like 40 years until 1990. You know, we're making some progress, but like the previous caller said, you know, we have to, I think, change the CONMEBOL, you know, and play South American teams. But like, we're doing it, guys. You know, we're going to get there eventually.
0: Hey, Hakeem, thanks for the call, because ultimately, as many have noted, the United States is centuries behind these European countries in terms of the developmental programs that so many of these now senior national team players get their initial entryway into international play through, because we just are that far behind in the game when it comes to developing United States soccer talent. But here's my thing, Keith, and it's a great point by Hakeem. We should still celebrate this group, given that two World Cup cycles ago, the United States was not even in the field. But can we just be happy to be there? Just be happy to be here? Because that's kind of un-American, too, if you ask me.
3: I don't know. This is going
0: to
3: sour
0: We are a nation that, know, that loves to mock the participation trophy.
3: I know.
0: But at the same time, we love the participation trophy.
3: So I think this is going, and I took a pause there on purpose because I want to make sure I say this correctly and don't anger people. Soccer is a world sport. I don't remember when soccer has ever been considered USA's sport. So, like, call us up and tell me I'm wrong. Like, when is the last time that if you said, hey, the sport of America is, and you had an underline, that soccer would even be in the top three? I can't think of it that way. So with that being said, and I said this a half hour ago, I don't hate this team for losing, and I don't begrudge them for falling short. They got to the round of 16, and Team USA soccer team, while they had some flaws and didn't know how to win down the final stretch, they got all of us excited and got us very interested in the world sport.
0: You heard the man. If you have a thought or two on the United States on the World Cup field as it now lies at just 8 teams remaining in the field, hit us up at 888-729-3776. Coming up, are we getting closer to a decision from one LeBron James? The New York Knicks, maybe, perhaps. It's ESPN Radio and the ESPN app.
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0: LeBron James in Philadelphia? Before we get to that, the reserves for the 2026 WNBA All-Star Game have been announced live on ESPN. Sonia Citron, Kiki Arioffen of the Washington Mystics, Ali Chagre, Ryan Howard, Angel Reese of the Atlanta Dream, Courtney Williams of the Minnesota Lynx, Jonquel Jones of the New York Liberty, Marina Mabry of the Toronto Tempo, Dominique Malanga of the Seattle Storm, Jackie Young of the Las Vegas Aces, and Nneka Ogumike and Kelsey Plum of the Los Angeles Sparks round out this year's All-Star field to go along with those 10 previously announced starters for the game on July the 25th. And in the NBA, our Shams Charania is now reporting that the Detroit Pistons are trading Caris LeVert and 2 second round picks to the Milwaukee Bucks for Taurean Prince and Gary Harris. The Pistons will create a trade exception from the deal and savings while the Bucks acquire LeVert and pick up additional assets. This is Amber and Ian here on ESPN Radio, presented by Progressive Insurance. Mia O'Brien, Keith Irizarry sitting in for Amber and Ian. If you have a thought or two on the World Cup or the latest moves on the hardwood, hit us up at 888-729-3776. We'd love to hear from you at a time in the calendar year, Keith, where I'm told it's so quiet. There's nothing going on. But maybe that is because LeBron James is lurking somewhere, plotting with his cohort, with the one and only Rich Paul, and a whiteboard and marker in hand, exactly where, it's always sunny in Philadelphia real life moment, which scenario is the perfect one to put a bow on a Hall of Fame career for LeBron James. And now you're telling me Philadelphia is in the mix with Cleveland and Miami? How did that happen?
1: All right, I thought the Philadelphia thing was clearly going to happen. I knew that this was going to be something we would be talking about, and here's why. When the minute Jaylen Brown got sent there, they now, you could argue, would have the best starting five in the NBA if they all stay healthy, Joel Embiid, if LeBron were there. All right, so if we want to make this a movie, Cavaliers makes the most sense, right?
0: Yes.
1: You go back for your final tour in the NBA, your entire, if there's going to be a documentary of this, it's all about your final season, you're wearing the Cavaliers.

0: uniform. Bronny's probably on the roster as well, and all is great. And oh, by the way, that roster is built to win, right? Like, I understand that people just want to throw shade at James Harden all the time, and I get it. He's faltered in the big moments often, but Mitchell, Harden, LeBron, Mobley, and Jarrett Allen as a starting five is pretty darn awesome. It is, right?
1: And, I mean, I think that that would be, to your point, more importantly for LeBron James at this point in his career, it's the fairy tale ending.
0: Yes.
1: I just don't see a world where going to Philadelphia in your age 41 season is going to be anything more than Brett Favre trying to elongate his career and go to New York and then Minnesota just because he's hanging on by a thread to the glory days.
0: Okay, so what is one of the things that everyone says LeBron James needs all the time? It, the letter starts with V.
1: Ooh.
0: Validation, okay?
1: Mm.
0: So if he wants validation as the GOAT or one of the two best, whether it's him or Jordan, right? Like, typically that's like the argument, right? But he wants to be validated and be number one. When's the last time the Sixers won an NBA title? 1983. So... Mm. And also, by the way, as much as Joel Embiid has been part of the Sixers for so long, I don't know if people go, like, they think about the Sixers and they go, oh, Joel Embiid, and they think all longingly, right? So you have Maxey, you have Embiid there, you have VJ Edgecombe, which is an awesome, you know, coming off his rookie year. You have Jaylen Brown coming over. He's in for revenge. I hate the Boston Celtics. I hate everybody. They all think that I suck. And then you have LeBron James. If LeBron James was the final piece there and got them to the title for the first time since Moses Malone said faux, faux, and faux, but then it was actually faux, five, and faux, that would be kind of a storybook ending too.
1: But what's the tie? Like, that's my thing. It's just
0: the tie is validation. Let's win.
1: It just feels like out of left field, though, especially, ironically enough, given this is a team that has operated under the process moniker for the better part of the last 15 years. And so the fact that this would then suddenly be thrown into LeBron James's process, I just don't see, and maybe I don't know, the relationship between Jaylen Brown and LeBron James, the relationship with Joel Embiid and LeBron James, is it that strong that no historic ties to Philadelphia could somehow spur him? Because ultimately Los Angeles was out of left field, but it's the Lakers, so it's different, right?
0: The Lakers are the Yankees, right? Like, if you pick the Lakers, you pick the Yankees, like, yes, it's very understandable. Also, he was able to start all of his get all of his businesses going, move his family out to LA. I mean, technically he spent more time in LA than he spent in Cleveland, so I mean, there you go.
1: But what are the Pistons in that analogy in baseball? Like, are they like the Brewers? Are they the Cardinals? Like, I mean, they're not the Cubs. They're not the Red Sox.
0: I mean, the last time the Pistons won was 2004. I don't know who I would compare.
1: I'm trying to think in baseball terms. I mean, maybe the San Francisco Giants, because again, this is a Sixers team that,
0: were winning every other year for a while.
1: Right. That's true, and that was in the 2010, so that's a little bit more relevant. The point is that this Philadelphia pipe dream, while yes, LeBron James wants to claim another title before he hangs him up, I respect and understand that, but if you have a roster in your hometown, in the city and the team that you first entered the league with and then won a championship with in 2016, and that team is ready to win now, because by the way, in case you missed it, folks, the Cavs locked in Donovan Mitchell to a four-year $273 million extension today. They are pushing all of their chips to the middle of the table. If that situation is presented in your home backyard, and oh, by the way, your little summer house in South Florida now has Giannis Antetokounmpo mining shop as well with Bam Adebayo, that's where I just don't see any alternative but Cleveland or Miami for LeBron James in the final chapter.
0: LeBron James recently said that something that irks him the most is the fact that he never won Defensive Player of the Year. The year that he won, he finished second in the voting. Who was it? Marc Gasol or whoever beat him out for it wasn't even on all defensive first team. So, like, a lot of people still hold that back. Again, if we're talking about validation about careers, LeBron James, and he's one of my favorite athletes of all time, but he definitely wants validation. Here's another one for you. I'll give you a trivia question, okay?
1: Ooh, okay. A little game show action. A little preview of what's to come here on Amber and Dan tonight.
0: Yeah, a little foreshadowing. All right, so how many players in NBA history have won an NBA title with three different teams. It's low. Just I'll give you that. It's a low number.
1: Okay. I mean, three?
0: That's a great answer. The answer is four, okay?
1: Okay.
0: So John Sally, Danny Green, mm-hmm. Robert Horry, and LeBron James. How many people have won an NBA title with four different franchises? It's lower.
1: Zero.
0: Yes. Mm-hmm. It's zero. If you want to do something that's never been done, there you go. LeBron could go to Philly. He could go to Minnesota. He could go to Denver. He can go somewhere he's never played. And if he wins a title there, it's another thing that he has on that, another notch on his belt that no one's ever done.
1: And it is another step towards that universal validation that whether he vocalizes it or not, LeBron James has been seeking each and every year since he entered the league back in 2004. I'm just wondering if any of these teams are, you know, we know Cleveland is. Are they all leaving spots open for Bronny? Because this is a family affair if you are signing up for LeBron James. Coming up, who were the top five NFL offseason additions across the league? We will discuss on our ESPN Radio Rank'em series as it rolls on here on Amber and Ian live on ESPN Radio and the ESPN app.
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